0: Yeah. 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
2: I'm Jeff Hamlin. A sanitation worker died in a garbage truck incident on Tuesday morning. That's according to Raleigh police. It happened in Apex. Wake County Sheriff's deputies responded to the scene and found a man severely injured by a sanitation truck. Deputies are still investigating. UNC health leaders joined officials from the city of Durham and Cary for a ceremony to mark the start of construction for a new facility. The groundbreaking 48-acre project will be built in two phases. A cancer survivor said that she had to drive 45 minutes to an hour years ago in order to receive treatment in Chapel Hill.
3: Not everyone has the gas money. For patients in Durham, Cary, Apex, Morrisville, anywhere from 15 to 25 minutes to Chapel Hill becomes treatment close to home.
2: A Raleigh detective punched a bar manager and kicked a paramedic. It happened at the Carolina Ale House in Wake Forest. Christopher Andre Reed has been terminated from his job. The WPTF forecast for tonight, clear with a low of 47. Jeff Hamlin, WPTF News.
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10: This is the Brian Kilmeade Show. Your D.C. humble correspondent, Griff Jenkins, pinch hitting for Brian, who has the day off today. And no shortage of news we are dealing with. Less than a month, 4 weeks now exactly, to the midterms. So many races up in question. And, of course, there are so many other stories out there. And I want to get to some of them to include what's happening at Cornell. But one story that I want to make sure we don't leave out of coverage is the now execution of Nadal Hassan, who in 2009 killed 13 people, injuring 32 others at Fort Hood, is now going, according to the president, has said he backs it, and it came from Secretary of War Pete Hegseth. He's going to be executed by firing squad, something that has not happened. The U.S. military has not executed anyone by firing squad since 1999. 1945, post-World War II. Earlier today on Fox and Friends, filling in for Brian, I was able to get Jim Trusty, former assistant U.S. attorney, on with us, and he can join us on radio too, which, Jim, I can't stop talking about it because I think, you know, for people that don't understand, this is really quite a significant thing, particularly because, A, it kind of came out of the blue. I'm not sure what prompted it. But, B, this we just haven't seen this in decades upon decades. What's your take on this?
11: Yeah, I mean, same as yours, right? I mean, I was like, Hassan, Fort Hood, I can't believe we're talking about this, 17 years later. I mean, it shows that in death penalty cases, even in a court-martial proceeding as opposed to a regular civil trial, that there's a lengthy appellate process. And this thing took a long time to wind its way through the Military Court of Appeals. We lost probably about 3 years or 3.5 years due to President Biden announcing a moratorium on death penalties, which essentially chilled this one from going forward. But, you know, look, particularly in light of what's been happening in Tennessee in recent months with executions, as kind of old-fashioned as it sounds, the firing squad is probably the most humane way to carry it out. And it's distinctly military sounding as well. So I think it's a good day. This guy did terrible things and killed 13 people, wounded dozens, knew they were going to be unarmed, and did it all in the name of jihad. So, you know, to me, paying for him to spend a life in prison is not a great option.
10: Does it send a message to not only those that would carry this out, as you mentioned, in the name of jihad? Remember, he screamed Allahu Akbar before going on this rampage. Does it send a message to those that would attack us like Hassan did, but also to our enemies?
11: I think it does. I think it shows a steadfastness that, you know, we're not going to get bogged down and allow for kind of civil trial rights to destroy the ability to take out an enemy. I mean, again, court martials are different birds, and they should be. You know, I think we've proven when you look at Guantanamo and how it's taken forever to get nowhere on prosecution of terrorists in Guantanamo, that, you know, there's just no great options other than military tribunal or military court martial. Civil trials are going to get bogged down with lawyering and appeals and challenges. And this took a long time, but I think the message is a good one, which is this Secretary of War and this president recognize evil. Now, I don't know that this is a huge, you know, beginning of an influx of cases. I mean,
10: yeah, that's exactly.
11: Yeah, I mean, I don't know that. I don't think we have that many Fort Hood stories to talk about, you know, where a guy in the U.S. military takes it upon himself to declare war. So I don't know that it's going to be a sea change, but I do think that the tone is right. And again, if you're going to have the death penalty, this is a guy that should be on everybody's short list.
10: Yeah, it will be very interesting. You know, we had a Lieutenant Colonel Alan West on the show as well, and he was talking about a case of a guy, one of our troops that in Kuwait killed some of our people. It sounds like he's on death row. I don't know, really. I don't have any idea. I'll have to research how many cases are, you know, cases like this. But it certainly wouldn't surprise me if there are more cases in instances, particularly if this is carried out. As I understand it, the Secretary of the Army now will choose the time and date of when this is going to be carried out. And, you know, as an attorney, do you foresee any appeal for Hassan trying to, you know, in some way stop this or tie this up?
11: I think there could be, and frankly, it might not even be him. You know, he represented himself, as we talked about earlier today, and he probably feels like this is kind of a good ending for him in some bizarre way. So I don't know that he personally would want to do it, but you always have advocacy groups that jump in that pretend it's a mental health crisis and not a jihad crisis. So you could have some kind of last second desperation here, but the process is very different. You know, they're not going to get a lot of luck in a military tribunal or a military court martial scenario. I don't see anybody getting traction trying to convince the Secretary of War or the Commander-in-Chief that this is a bad idea. So you might see a little flurry of last-second activity, but I don't think it's going to go anywhere. I think this is one that's going to take place in pretty short order. And, Griff, just to go back on some history for a quick second, I was one of the prosecutors initially on the D.C. sniper case, which ended up getting shot down to Virginia, and John Muhammad, who was eventually executed, there was pretty believable information that he rolled a grenade into a tent of a commanding officer when he was in the U.S. military. So, you know, we do have these stories, but they're pretty, I hope and think, that they're pretty few and far between.
10: Boy, I remember the D.C. sniper and John Allen Muhammad. How about that? And so, listen, I do want to get to one other story, which is we've been following all this, what has happened at Cornell and with Jane Doe. And there is even some vandalizing of one of the buildings there. That's kind of the latest as we all sort of wait and watch where this investigation goes. And, you know, to be very clear, every time we start talking about this, we don't know. None of us know all of the facts. It's clear that the then Attorney General that chose not to prosecute based on what he was given was not the full picture of what Jane Doe told the investigators at the time. And so we're sorting through all of this. But one of the things I thought was interesting was when Governor Kathy Hochul basically took this away from that Tompkins County prosecutor and gave it straight to Letitia James. And here's a little bit of what she's had to say since she was put in the driver's seat. Listen to this, cut 27.
12: So let me just say my heart goes out to the victim, the survivor, and I stand with her and all individuals who unfortunately have been the victims of sexual assault. And my job is to ensure that the rights of students and that the rights of survivors and that all individuals on campuses all throughout the state of New York are safe. And that Cornell University and other universities, SUNY universities, CUNY universities, private universities, all have protocols in place, that they are in compliance with Title IX, and that they ensure that all of the students are safe on their campus. In addition to that, the Tompkins County District Attorney has reopened this case. He's presenting this case to the grand jury. And there have been a lot of comments with respect to his handling of the case. And we look forward to the outcome and to ensure that, in fact, justice is served and there's accountability for the survivor.
10: So, Jim, you heard there at the beginning of her remarks, she says that her heart goes out to the victim, the survivor, and I stand with her. But this is going to clearly come down to, in many legal respects, to whether there was consent or not in the issue of consent and voluntary intoxication, which is a unique law to New York. But yet, is she prejudging the investigation that she's yet to lead?
11: Absolutely. Griff, I mean, it's so frustrating to see prosecutors that are more intent on making political statements than actually seeking justice. You know, she actually said even more pointed things to show that she thought that the Cornell young men were guilty in a Facebook post. Mm-hmm. And then immediately when asked about it, said, oh, I'm not going to talk about Facebook posts.
10: Yeah.
11: So somehow she gets the benefit of throwing it out there on social media, but then acting like it's off limits to question her about her bias. Look, this was the most unethical prosecutor I've seen in many years, maybe going back to the Mike Nafong Duke lacrosse situation, which we may be heading towards here.
10: Right.
11: And, you know, she announced she was going to go after President Trump. She made all sorts of racial and anti-Trump comments to get into office. She is a politician masquerading as a prosecutor. She's not seeking justice. And look, you have to understand to the mild defense of the local prosecutor that started with this case, sex offense cases are always challenging. I mean, it's very rarely like a slam dunk stranger in the bushes sexual assault case where you have great evidence. When you have delayed reporting, much less inconsistent reporting, when you have a civil suit, when you have text messages filed by or sent by the plaintiff in that civil suit, the victim, to the young men the next day that seem to be copacetic, you know, when she has apparently consented to a three-way as well as voluntarily intoxicating yourself with, I think it was ketamine and with alcohol.
10: Yeah.
11: These are daunting, daunting challenges for anybody to try to make a case. And I'm not saying that Cornell handled it right. You know, they should either, you don't have people do book reports. You either fish or cut bait. You either kick people out and say that they were involved in a sexual assault or not. But I don't know that Letitia James, I don't know if there's anybody that could be much worse than her to jump in and give a fair assessment of this case. And again, Duke LaCrosse is probably where we're heading here. You know, that prosecutor, for political reasons, knew that the young men were innocent. He had already developed the evidence to show that they were not guilty. They may be immoral. They may do terrible things, but that doesn't mean that they're guilty of crimes. And I think the same scenario could be boiling here, where people want to look at the case as a political statement of support for women, rather than looking at it in terms of, can we prove this beyond a reasonable doubt? And right now, from the outside, with all the caveats you started with, because we don't know all the evidence, there's a lot of reasons to think this would be an extremely hard case to prove beyond a reasonable doubt.
10: It's very interesting to follow, and nobody better to weigh in and give us that insight. Jim Trusty, thank you for taking time.
11: Great. All right, Griff. Good talking to you, man.
10: All right. This is the Brian Kilmeade Show. I'm Griff Jenkins, filling in for Brian. More when we come back.
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0: The midterms are fast approaching, and make no mistake, if either chamber of Congress flips, it's a big deal for our economy. 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

0: If you're interested in it, Brian's talking about it. You're with Brian Kilmeade.
1: This is the great Brian Kilmeade Show. Griff Jenkins pinch hitting for Brian, who has the day off. And we're joined now by a really smart guy with the Defense of Democracies. It's Rear Admiral Mark Montgomery. And Admiral, I'm so excited to talk to you because, you know, I really follow what's happening in Iran. And I think that it's pretty clear that we're not going to get October surprise of anything happening in these next 28 days. I could be wrong. You never know. But I did think it was interesting, sir, when I saw us pulling the B-1 bombers out of the UK. General Jack Keane was on with Himmer and Dana yesterday and talking a little bit about what he thinks that says. Listen here, cut 21. I want to get your reaction.
2: It is significant that we moved the B-1 bombers. There's no doubt about that. I mean, for us to do that, that means that our leaders who are controlling those resources do believe there is a threat. And they're concerned about the ability to safeguard against that threat. Who wouldn't be concerned if the threat that is being advertised is real? Why are people who pose the threat not behind bars?
1: What do you say, Admiral? You agree with Jack Keane?
3: You know, obviously, neither Jack nor I are seeing the classified threat brief, but I think we both are, you know, experienced enough to know that this is probably about a drone threat. And the, you know, United Kingdom, actually, like the United States, has very limited drone defenses for our air bases right now. I mean, we kind of noticed that in the 40-day combat with Iran, because if we'd had anything, we would have certainly had it forward at our air at our bases there, which were hit pretty hard by drones, not by ballistic missiles. They were shot down by THAAD and Patriot, but by drones. And so he's right. I agree with him, and I agree with Secretary Hegseth. If there's a legitimate threat to the bases, and our assessment is, you know, that there's insufficient defense on those bases, you do the next best thing, which is gain strategic depth. You move those bombers to an area where they're less likely to be threatened by an Iranian drone, because we do a better job at keeping, you know, the kind of the Iranian drone capabilities out of our country. Or they're moved to Diego Garcia, where they definitely are away from Iranian drones. So that makes sense to me. I think we did the right thing. Preserving the force is important. We have a limited number of B-1 bombers. I'd hate to lose any to any kind of ground impact like this.
1: Well, and, you know, you're a great person to have on to sort of give us some insight into this, because you do cover, among other things, the cyber and technology innovation for Defense of Democracies. And so, you know, my question to you is, knowing really the depth of your knowledge, are you surprised that this happened, or are you surprised it hasn't happened already?
3: In fact, I spent a couple months a year in Ukraine training their military, so I see a lot of counter-drone capabilities. And Ukraine has a lot. I mean, just I've observed at least 23 different counter-drone interceptors that are there. So there is technology for intercepting drones, but I also see the thousands that come from Russia and impact Ukraine, so you can see it. So there's a real risk. Again, I think we did the right thing. You know, I'm hoping that we're building up our capacity to defend our own air bases.
1: Mm-hmm.
3: In the meantime, we'll use the geographic separation of being all the way in continental United States with these, you know, along with where the B-52s and B-2 bombers are. And by the way, this doesn't stop us from striking Iran. A B-1 can make a run from the United States. It has to get refueled. B-2s do it. B-52s do it. You know, there's a reason it's called the strategic bombing force. It can go anywhere around the world and deliver these weapons. So we still have the capability and capacity to use them if needed. I'm not recommending we do that right now, but Secretary Hegseth did not significantly reduce his ability to impact the Iranians.
1: No, we know that stealth bomber B-2s can leave Whiteman and strike nuclear sites in Iran and be incredibly successful at that. Let me just get your top line thoughts on where we stand with things in Iran. It's clear the IRGC is not going to negotiate, but yet at the same time, it does seem that the U.S. has been very successful, particularly Secretary Bessent, in choking, strangling Iran's economy. And I was making the point earlier on this show that eventually even the IRGC, which controls some 40-50% of Iran's economy, eventually 40-50% of nothing is nothing. So is that the end game?
3: 100% you know, I've been saying for a couple months, the economic strangulation is the way forward. And I'd say there's two big components to it. Probably the biggest is the blockade being conducted by the U.S. Navy with, when enhanced by the fact that the U.S. Air Force and U.S. Navy have opened up a corridor for Arab oil, our partner oil, to get through to a degree now that the total amount of oil coming through the Strait of Hormuz, when added with the pipelines, and you subtract Iranian oil from before February 28th, mm-hmm. we're now at the same level we were before the war. So Western oil getting through, Iranian oil getting cut off at like 95-98%. A trickle is getting through.
1: I love that even the New York Times finally is getting around to being honest about that and having to report it. Rear Admiral Mark Montgomery, great insight as always, my friend. Thank you for taking time.
3: Thanks for having me.
1: All right. This is Griff Jenkins on the Brian Kilmeade Show with a whole lot more coming up.

0: WPTF News.
1: I'm Jeff Hamlin. A Raleigh police detective has been fired after being arrested at the Carolina Ale House in Wake Forest. Christopher Reed was a 10-year veteran of the Raleigh Police Department. Construction underway on a new medical campus at the Durham Carey Line. On Tuesday morning, UNC Health broke ground on the 48-acre facility. A 12-year cancer survivor spoke and said that she had to drive nearly 1 hour every day to Chapel Hill to get the care she needed years ago.
2: Not everyone has a remote job, which I did at the time, that lets them spend 80 minutes a day round trip on the road to get their care.
1: A sanitation worker is dead after an accident on Tuesday morning in Apex. It happened at around 9:20. Wake County authorities responded and found a man severely injured by a sanitation truck. Deputies are investigating. Jeff Hamlin, WPTF News.
3: SRN News. With SRN News, I'm Ken Lorman in Washington. President Trump says he'll be talking to Vladimir Putin over reports about a potential outbreak of the plague in Russia. Mr. Trump told reporters outside the White House he hopes to provide a new update about the situation in Russia by tomorrow. President also says the protests rocking France are due to, quote, mass migration. In a Truth Social post today, the president wrote, "What's happening in France is nothing less than out-of-control mass migration. This isn't about schools. This is about Islam wanting to take over a once great country." The protests began with students joining their striking teachers to protest a lack of staff and resources. It's now become a national crisis in France. This is SRN News.
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0: that makes you think. This is the Brian Kilmeade Show.
1: Oh, we're going to make you think, all right. This is your humble D.C. correspondent, Griff Jenkins, pinch hitting for the great Brian Kilmeade on the Brian Kilmeade Show. And as they say, buckle up. We're about to giddy up because we've got Jimmy Failla in the studio right now. Jimmy Failla, and by the way, I got to plug your book, and that is the Cancel Culture Dictionary, an A to Z guide to winning the war on fun.
2: Yeah, listen, folks, if you like reading at a third grade level, you're going to love this book.
1: Are there pictures?
2: If you like pop-up, scratch and sniff, it's all there.
1: Good.
2: But yes, Cancel Culture Dictionary, somehow a New York Times bestseller. As a community college graduate, I might be the first guy to do that. You know what I mean?
1: Fantastic.
2: Yeah. I mean, that's a big deal. So good to be here. And I also want to thank you for something, Griff. You were the first person who's had me on in 10 days who has not opened by asking me about the plague or AI killing us all. Which, again, both very fertile subjects for comedy. Don't get me wrong. But the plague, Griff. Everybody keeps talking to me about the plague. I don't know a lot about this, okay? But in terms of public health threats, I'd say it is like an 8 on a scale of 1 to Taco Bell lettuce. So if we survive the chalupas, we're going to handle the Russian plague. Feel good, everybody.
1: Yeah, I mean, I didn't have plague on my bingo card either. But I will say that, look, we all lived through the hell that COVID was. If all of a sudden this is a gain of function lab leak, because this sort of feels a little bit that, we'll see where it goes. Then I am like, literally, I am going to literally buy out the stock of Stella Artois and just hole up, and we're just going to get a beach, bring my surfboard, my dog, and that's how we're going to ride out the plague. But, you know, you talk about also AI wiping out humanity. I have often, and I think I had Eric even pull it, remember Space Odyssey 2001?
2: Yeah, of course.
1: Open the pod bay doors, Hal. No, Dave, I can't do that. We saw this movie.
2: Yes.
1: We know how this crap's going to end. It's not going to go well, so just embrace it, and it's going to come whenever it comes.
2: Buy the ticket, take the ride. I believe it was Jim Morrison. He said in Roadhouse Blues, I woke up this morning, I got myself a beer. The future's uncertain, and the end is always near. There's an aspect of that in everything we do these days, and that's what I think we're supposed to do. Just lean in, man. Have fun, everybody.
1: I'm on board with that, indeed. All right, so you know, of all the years that I have had the honor of calling you a friend and hanging out, I don't actually know. Are you a Taylor Swift fan? You know, I take all kinds of grief for being the resident Swiftie, which, by the way,
2: I
1: always disclaim. So the reason why I'm a Taylor Swift Swiftie is because I have daughters, and one of them's 25, and it's literally every 25-year-old girl, I think, loves Taylor Swift because it was like Red Reputation, like peaked, and now she's like superstar. And, you know, eventually, like broccoli, you get an acquired taste and you love it. And now I actually really like it. Patient Zero, I like it. Cleveland.

0: song kind of sucks. But are you a Swiftie fan?
1: I mean, I look like I'm on the no-fly list at her concerts. Like, there's a picture of me and security's like, if you see this guy buying a pair of floor seats, you can't let him in. I can abide Taylor Swift. I'm not. I wouldn't put myself in the fan category in that. I know probably 50 songs, but I haven't downloaded one of them. Does that make sense? So they're on the radio, I hear it, it's a vibe, I can kind of roll with it, but I'm not going out of my way to play it. I don't know what that qualifies as, but the truth is I respect her as a creative, because the one thing she's done, I always tell my son Lincoln about this, is so many people hit it big and get lazy. They become a cover band of themselves. Like if someone were to play You or Me, any of the last 5 Coldplay albums, you wouldn't know which one you were listening to.
0: No.
1: Because they become a cover band of themselves. She has tried to evolve her art form and continues to write.
0: Yeah.
1: And I respect that. I do respect that. You want to know what I don't respect? Okay. She had a $30 million wedding that allegedly included a buffet. Now, I love a buffet, but if you invited me to a $30 million wedding, I wouldn't expect an afternoon at Golden Corral. That's all I'm trying to say.
0: It's crazy. She literally shelled out. I have no idea how much she spent in total. I think it might have even been more than 30 million, but it was like $1 million a day just for Madison Square Garden and hasn't done it. So she stunned the Swifties out there by making a surprise cameo this past Saturday on SNL that had Dakota Johnson, who's in her patient zero video, and she popped up. Here's a little bit of how that went. Listen to this.
2: Some people leave concerts with merch, and I leave concerts with a 2.5-year relationship. But I have really good friends. They don't judge me for dating these men. They're actually really supportive.
3: Ladies and gentlemen, my literal therapist.
2: I'm not your therapist, actually. You just show up once a week at my house with an empty bottle of wine and ask if I want some. Well, I have manners. And then you flop on my couch and overshare, and every so often I just say, damn, that's crazy.
3: Is that not a therapist?
2: And then I go, well, you know, oh, it's getting late, I should probably go to bed. And then you say,
3: sleepover, yay!
2: And then I give you a Pedialyte, and my security drives you home.
0: So she's actually pretty good. I mean, she, and you're right, she is reinventing or elevating her art, but, you know, she just knocked Ella Langley off the number one spot.
1: Whoa.
0: And she was inducted, I believe, this past year into the Country Music Hall of Fame.
1: No, I'm glad to see things starting to pick up for her. You know, because I was going to start a GoFundMe about 2 years ago, Griff. I was, you know, kicking the can around the building, like, we got to get this gal on her feet. No, I'm really happy for her. And I like when artists like her do lean into the zeitgeist a little bit and go on shows like SNL and just have fun, you know. And she does a good job of that. So I like that. Like, meaning she's not doing the Springsteen thing where, you know, Springsteen is having this No Kings rally populated by people who look like they were alive the last time we had a king. You know, you're not a revolutionary if you're, you know, charging $200 to watch you sing Born to Walk.
0: Yeah.
1: Okay, which is what he's doing. So I like Taylor. I'll take Taylor over Bruce any day of the week.
0: You know, you're right. She's leaning into the zeitgeist. And actually, my favorite zeitgeist that she's leaning into is watching her at her now husband, Kansas City Chiefs, Travis Kelce's football games. And we just had a couple weeks ago where Travis makes an awesome play, scores a touchdown, like 50 yards or something. And they capture on camera, pointing at a ring going, that's my husband. It's like, all right, I like that.
1: Well, also, she is so mindful of the fact that everything she does in that booth is on TV.
0: True.
1: You know, so that's a good job by her. In a weird way, Taylor Swift is like a more productive Senate hearing. You know, everybody shows up to a Senate hearing knowing they're going to get a 30-second soundbite out of it that's going to be on the news that night. She at least does something fun with it. There's no weird prop. She doesn't accuse you of being in a basketball game you weren't at. You know, we probably should be more appreciative of Taylor Swift. You're winning me over here.
0: That is brilliant. Because as a guy that's covered a whole lot of Senate hearings, I would much prefer cover her in the
1: You get nothing out of them.
0: Hey, so let's talk politics, because I got to get your take on this. So Steve Hilton is quite behind in the polls out there. I'm not sure it's going to work that well. I think Becerra had like the latest like 20 points or something. It's pretty bad.
1: Is it really that bad? Wow.
0: Well, in the latest, I think Fox News polling, it's not doing great, but he's actually pretty smooth, and they just had the debate out there, and he absolutely crushed him, particularly when it came to the border. But then Hilton has done some sort of surprising things. He put out this ad called, I think the theme, they call it Just Try It. So let me set the scene. You're looking at two young Gen Z women sitting in a dim room, you know, dark room, and there's a pride flag in the background. And the one woman says to the other one, you know, give me your hand.
1: Oh, man.
0: Close your eyes. Mm-hmm. Just try it. And the idea is to get, I presume, young liberal women to consider voting Republican, although it feels a little lesbian-y and weird.
1: I mean, the way you're describing it just sounds like the first half of every video in my search history. So I'm interested to see where this goes. Are you playing sound on this?
0: Yeah, let's do it. Here's the sound.
4: I can't believe I'm doing this. Don't be nervous. It's not that bad. I've just never done anything like this before. Like, what if my dad finds out? Just try it.
1: Whoa.
4: Look, give me your hand. Close your eyes. And I'll do all the work.
1: Whoa.

0: I think I liked it.
1: Oh, man.
2: Say what you will. It's kind of weird.
1: Well, someone needs to tell the Hilton campaign this is not what they meant by getting up people's poll numbers. The good news is poll numbers went up. The bad news is you're trailing in the election. That went with the gap widened. But listen, this creative nature of campaigning, this is a new frontier. Obviously, Spencer Pratt did this too.
2: Right.
1: But I think California is this unique animal because they have these really wild, incredible campaign videos. But it's just such a one party state, man. And I'm shocked by it. I was just there. As you know, I love California. I know you're a big fan. And I was driving up, the PCH just through Malibu.
2: Yeah.
1: The idea that many houses, and these are the richest people in the world. Yeah. They don't have to take anything.
2: Yeah.
1: And they're taking everything. Meaning their government is absolutely failing them in this rebuild and obviously their efforts against the fire, which they're still blaming on climate change, 2 arson arrests later.
2: Yeah.
1: But I mean, it's amazing to see, what kind of damage a one party state can inflict on themselves. So it's like, I love these ads and they should be doing better than they are. But most people in California are just like, no, we're voting liberal. This is like a Yankee Red Sox game. We root for this team. You root for that team.
2: It's a great, I'm so glad you raised that, Jimmy, because as you remember, I was a reporter out there and I was in day after day. Mm-hmm. More than a week out there in Malibu and Pacific Palisades. And still, you know, when you look back at it, I was reading a recent story on it talking about how literally maybe one, no more than 2% of those structures have been rebuilt.
1: There's
2: right?
1: Nothing so, there.
2: So you're talking about miles on the PCH of just leveled houses and no signs of a rebuild. There was over 16,000, I believe, total structures damaged in the fire. Mm-hmm. And like 100 or 200 at best have been rebuilt. And this, of course, harkens back to when Karen Bass, the mayor, was literally in Ghana after getting a PDS red flag warning in the particularly dangerous situation, red flag warning for fire threats, as you know, as a former Californian, is like being in Florida when they're going, it's a Cat 5 hurricane that's going to hit. She leaves. And so she, I would say, you know, a total abdication of her duty to stay, but whatever. She tries to parse the timing. But then the rebuild to be where they are. And yet Karen Bass is winning in the poll numbers out there. It's like they're going to reelect the same leader that, to be fair, failed you in every regard in that moment.
1: Yeah, it's so crazy to me because we used to drive up the PCH and be like, what's your favorite house? Now we're literally like, what's your favorite pair of stilts? Because it's just stilts next to the ocean. And I'm just so shocked that they are taking it. But you know what? Pushing back would mean calling out their one party. And sadly, for a lot of people, and you know, I think you know this, politics is just a branding exercise now. They're not even looking at the particulars because they very rarely affect them. You know, they're looking more along the lines of like, I like what siding with this party says about my brand, because they've branded themselves as the empathetic people and all of that jazz. But I saw last night, you know, Trump joking about Iran getting a nuke and taking out Los Angeles. The one upside there is if Iran showed up to Los Angeles today, they would assume somebody took it out yesterday, and they'd go home. They'd be like, no, we're fine. Everybody's already blown out.
2: There's
1: all the stores are empty. Everybody's gone. It's not good. But again, that is the danger of one party rule. I do hope it gets turned around because California is a beautiful state. I love it out there.
2: Yeah.
1: I'll be out there October 24th. You know, I'm going to be in Santa Rosa in wine country.
2: Ooh.
1: Yeah. Well, you know, what's funny. They booked the show during the day. And you know what? That's because it's a radio event. That means they didn't trust me in wine country. I'm not even kidding.
2: Like,
1: I was like, noon? Who the hell's doing a stand-up show at noon? And they're like, oh, I get what this is.
2: Yeah.
1: So people listen to me and they just assume that I don't know where this is going to go. Like, think I'm out of this. I'm this out of control ex-cab drivers, you know. But it's the complete opposite of what's going on here. Like, I know where it's going to go. Not back to LaGuardia Airport with a mariachi band fighting in the back seat. So I would have been fine at an 8 p.m. show, let the record show.
2: Hey, so we're almost out of time, but I do want to. Where else are you going?
1: This weekend.
2: I'm
1: going to be in Clearwater, Florida this weekend.
2: Oh,
1: we have 2 sold out shows. There's 8 tickets left between the 2 shows, so they'll both sell out if you want to go to foxcrossamerica.com. Then next week, we're in Colorado Springs, then we're in Santa Rosa, then we're in Grand Junction, then we're in Indy, then we're in Oklahoma City, then we're in Concord, New Hampshire. But if you want to see me anywhere like this year for the remainder of the fall, foxacrossamerica.com.
2: Got to catch that.
1: Come on.
2: That noon matinee special out in wine country.
1: I love that.
2: I love it. Jimmy Failla, you're the best. Thank you for joining us.
1: Love you, Griff.
2: It's great to have you. This is the Brian Kilmeade Show. Griff Jenkins trying to pinch hit for you. We'll be back with a whole lot more.
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1: And again, remember, with the word just artificial, it's a little bit high. It's a small price to pay for keeping the world safe, keeping our country safe. They can take out a city. Let them take out Los Angeles. Let them take out San Diego. This is a very small price to pay, and it's going to be over with very soon. It's essentially almost over with.
2: That was President Trump in Nebraska saying, yeah, let him take out Los Angeles or San Diego. Obviously, it is a comment that he is saying to get the left riled up and critics of his efforts to denuclearize Iran. Jimmy Failla, the great Jimmy Failla, and I are talking about that. And you know, the reality of, and Failla raises such a great point. Literally, I think the Iranians would look at that 3-mile stretch of Malibu in the Pacific Palisades. It is just completely looking like a nuclear weapon did go off, because that is how extensive the damage is. They would think, the Iranians would be like, what the heck are we going to hit? There's no targets here because everything's gone. But it's interesting to me to imagine if you would have hypothetically told a resident in Malibu in California, or anywhere for that matter, and said, hey, so imagine that a massive raging fire burned every house down as far as the eye could see. And it was because the leader in charge was in a African country, in this case, Ghana, when they likely knew that that damage was coming. Then when they came back, pointed the fingers at everybody else other than themselves and had insufficient preparation for said catastrophe, even a year later and more, not a single thing would be rebuilt because of the failed government leadership of said leader and because of the crazy, insane regulation that has stopped the rebuilding from happening, and because of the blame being shifted not to what caused said catastrophe, but yet on climate change, which looks like a 12-year-old that got caught doing something that's trying to blame everybody but themselves. Would that official easily be reelected in the next election to come down the pike? You would say, in this hypothetical theory, not a chance, no way. But yet that candidate in reality is Karen Bass. She is leading the polls, running against Nithya Raman, who is trailing the only other option because Spencer Pratt didn't get in the top two. And she is a self-identified socialist. So people are saying, well, I guess I'll just stick with more of the same and hope it doesn't happen again. That's the best shot you've got, the best option. Give me a break. This is Griff Jenkins on the Brian Kilmeade Show.
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9: Washington. President Trump says he'll be speaking soon with Vladimir Putin over reports about a potential outbreak of the plague in Russia. The president telling reporters outside the White House he hopes to provide a new update about the situation in Russia by tomorrow. He also talked about his midterm rallies, which he says are helping Republicans get out the vote.
10: But the rallies have changed things around. We're letting people know what the Republicans have done, and it's incredible.
9: He's upbeat about the midterms.
10: I think we're going to do very well. I think that the rallies I'm doing are really changing around.
9: House Speaker Mike Johnson believes America's future will be bleak if Democrats take control in November.
11: The DSA, Democrat Socialists of America, that's who's guiding the Democrat Party now in Washington. They want to abolish the border, police, and prison, okay? They want mass amnesty for anybody who can claw their way across the border. They make no exception for dangerous criminals, murderers, rapists, child traffickers. It's immaterial because they don't believe in borders at all.
9: The speaker was on the Scott Jennings show on the Salem Radio Network. France is being rocked by student protests. They began as a demonstration in support of striking teachers at a suburban high school near Paris, and now it's become a national crisis. President Trump on social media says the protests are due to mass migration. Back in this country, new numbers show that customs agents working at ports along the southwest border have caught more than 11,000 people on the terror watch list. Experts say under the Biden administration, those migrants would have slipped across the border between the ports.
12: They have sealed the border, pushing those people, funneling them to the ports of entry themselves.
9: And that's Art Arthur with the Center for Immigration Studies. More on these stories at townhall.com.
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15: I'm Gail Hurd. An intoxicated Raleigh police detective is facing several charges following multiple altercations that happened before, during, and after he was asked to leave a Wake Forest restaurant early Tuesday morning. Just after 2 a.m., Detective Christopher Reed was accused of attempting to strike two patrons before assaulting the manager at the Carolina Ale House on North Park Drive in Wake Forest. He was picked up walking along Capitol Boulevard with cuts and abrasions after attempting to jump a barbed wire fence, then proceeded to assault a Wake County EMS technician. And Riverside High School in Durham went on a brief lockdown Tuesday afternoon. Durham County sheriffs confirmed the lockdown around 4 p.m. Class dismisses at 4:15 p.m. on a normal school day, but around 4:30 p.m. the lockdown had been lifted. No reason was given for the lockdown. The WPTF forecast, the overnight low 47, mostly clear skies. The high on Wednesday 78 with lots of sun. And temperatures get back into the 80s on Thursday. Gail Hurd, WPTF News.
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2: He is the most approachable radio host and morning TV host in the country, Brian Kilmeade, who has the day off. This is Griff Jenkins, pinch hitting for Brian Kilmeade, with a whole lot of news to get to. No shortage of politics. A month away from the midterms. What is going to happen? And I can tell you, when you look at all the toss-ups, Fox's latest power rankings and polling, it's anybody's guess. Who knew? We're going to cover more of that later. But I want to talk about, obviously, the war in Iran, which has been a factor in the midterms, although President Trump has pretty consistently, really at every turn, decided that he is not going to be deterred in what he is trying to accomplish in denuclearizing Iran. We've talked often about how what he ultimately hopes to accomplish in Iran in the broader context could be quite a game changer for the wider Middle East and move it from a place of death and terrorism to a place of commerce, no longer in chaos. It's interesting, you know, President Trump at a rally out in Nebraska yesterday talked a little bit about how he sees things going right now in Iran. I want to play just a soundbite of that to kick things off. This is cut one.
1: You know, by the way, we're kicking Iran's ass. You do know that, right? And that means it's going to end one way or the other. It's going to end very soon, and your prices are going to come tumbling. All of your prices have been tumbling down. In fact, oil is less than it was under Biden, just so you understand. And we are saving this country from a problem, and the Middle East and Israel and everybody. We're saving the world from what could be one of the worst tragedies ever.
2: Joining us now on the Brian Kilmeade Show, Ambassador Dennis Ross, a guy that certainly knows these things inside and out. Mr. Ambassador, it's great to have you with us. I played that soundbite for our listeners just so they would hear what the president's saying, the latest thing. And a lot of people think that we're not winning because we are obviously sort of going back and forth between this negotiation, going to strike again. It's pretty clear that the president could resume either before or likely after the midterms, more kinetic strikes. But when you look at the economic strangulation of Iran's economy, and someone like you that fully understands that the IRGC, which has been the non-negotiating partner in all of this, eventually won't have any money. You know, they control some 40+% of Iran's economy, but at some point, 40% of nothing is going to be nothing. What's your read on where things stand and where this heads?
0: Really good question. And I would say, first, you're right about the Revolutionary Guard in terms of how they see things. The first point I would make is this is a group, the leadership, Rezaei, Vahidi, they have been together since the 1980s in the Iran-Iraq War. And they remember that, correctly so, as life was dramatically worse for Iranians then than it is today. So that's their frame of reference, and their view is they can endure much more. Now, of course, they're not the ones suffering. The Iranian public is the one that's suffering. You're raising a question that is really crucial, and at this point is still pretty hard to answer, which is at what point does the loss of their economic capability, does it affect them? Now, understand, they have operated with a black market economy all along. You're right, they control about 40% of the economy, but it's always been a shadow economy. It's an economy that has actually benefited from the sanctions because the regular economy couldn't operate. They built up a kind of shadow parallel economy. How long it takes to put them in a position where they really begin to hurt, that I think is not clear to me. I think it's much longer than we would hope it to be. There's a secondary element, however, which is at what point does the hurt within the country itself begin to affect governmental functions? At what point does the loss for the public reach a state where the public itself isn't prepared to take it any longer and loses its fear, which is something we saw last December when this regime then killed 40,000 people in 2 days. Amazing that that gets no particular attention internationally. The question then becomes more on the domestic side, is there a point where we begin to see much more of a collapse? Now, so far we're not seeing it. We're seeing some signs, some demonstrations right now. We're seeing definitely people hurting. We're seeing the currency having absolutely no value. You know, at one point a couple of years ago it was 35,000 reals to the dollar. Now it's 2.5 million to the dollar.
2: Yeah.
0: Which means if you have a bank account, it means it's worth nothing. So everybody is going to be feeling that. You have a Revolutionary Guard that basically still feels it's relatively immune to it. You have the head of parliament, Ghalibaf, who came from the Revolutionary Guard. You have the president, Pezeshkian, who seemed to be much more sensitive to it, but they're not calling the shots. So I think we have to realize this is probably going to take more time than we would like, and the key becomes, do we have the patience? Does the president have the patience? Because ultimately, in your intro, the real key, you're not going to see a change in Iran. If we end up with a deal with the Iranians, it's not going to transform the Middle East. Because the deal, if you look back at the MOU was going to give them all sorts of sanctions relief. It was going to give them promises of reconstruction. That would allow them to have an economic lifeline to the regime. Ultimately, if you want a different Middle East, you have to have a different Iranian regime. The problem is pretty hard to destroy and bring down a regime from the air. There's really no precedent for that. Regimes fall sometimes from a kind of internal collapse. It's a little bit like corrosion. You never know the corrosion is going to destroy metal until the metal breaks. You can't see the corrosion. Here, we could have corrosion that could bring this regime down in a year, could bring the regime down in 3 years. So that's the only thing that really transforms the Middle East. The president is focused on the nuclear issue. I think if there is a deal on the nuclear issue, we'll end up providing an economic lifeline. What was done a year ago, June, the 12 days war, that was we came in the last day. We hit the most important nuclear infrastructure sites. The Israelis had hit all of them except one, Fordo. Fordo was a site built into a mountain. We had developed the massive ordnance penetrator exclusively for that target. We didn't necessarily destroy everything that was in it, but we certainly buried it deep underground. the war that we fought before we moved into this different phase, which is really sort of a no peace, no war, that war, we didn't focus very much on the nuclear infrastructure because there wasn't much more we could do to it than was done last year. Now, the president has referred to Pickaxe Mountain, which is actually next to one of the enrichment sites. And the Iranians have sought to dig tunnels there that go 100 meters underground, which is the depth beyond which the massive ordnance penetrator works. There's been some speculation. I know in Israel there's a view that some of the highly enriched uranium, that enriched to 60%, was moved to Pickaxe Mountain. The president has said from time to time that we would hit it. My point is that we haven't done much more to the nuclear infrastructure than was done a year ago, June, because what was done, maybe, you know, it wasn't all destroyed, but it was certainly extensively damaged. And in a way where we could pretty much monitor anything they might do if they were going to try to reconstruct or rebuild. So we're at a point where we certainly have set back their capability to threaten us in a nuclear way. We haven't ended that program, but hopefully we're in a position where whoever is in charge here is in a position to let the Iranians know if we see any rebuilding, we can hit them so that they can't proceed very far. That would exist even if there's no deal. If there is a deal, a meaningful deal, I'm afraid would require a different regime in Iran.
2: It's such a great insight, Ambassador Dennis Ross, with us on the Brian Kilmeade Show. And, you know, Ambassador, I actually have tried to tell our listeners and viewers when I'm on TV about something you touched on, which I think is so important, which is to understand who you're dealing with. And, you know, just in the case of the guy really in charge of the IRGC right now, a guy named Ahmad Vahidi, you mentioned him. It's worth noting that when the current Ayatollah Mojtaba Khamenei's father, who we've since taken out, he back in the 90s really set up the Quds Force to export terrorism to places like Hamas and Hezbollah. And he put a young general, Ahmad Vahidi, in charge of standing up that Quds Force. He then moved on to become the defense minister of Iran and put Qasem Soleimani in control. We, of course, obviously, President Trump took out Qasem Soleimani. But the fact that you've got this guy, Ahmad Vahidi, and you look at the history, you wonder, Ambassador Russ, is there any deal that this guy's ever going to even do?
0: Well, he might do a deal. The problem is the kind of deal he would do would be one that requires us to surrender, not one that requires them to surrender. And that's, we're at a point right now where they, Vahidi and Rezaei, were together, as I said before, during the Iran-Iraq War. Rezaei was the longest serving head of the Revolutionary Guard. You're quite right about Vahidi. Vahidi was someone who was responsible for the export of terror. He was responsible for setting up the proxy network and in a sense, arming it, financing it, training it. The reason for that, one of the reasons that they came up with that, especially Ali Khamenei, the former Supreme Leader, not of blessed memory, he wanted to keep the fight away from Iran. One of the things he learned was don't fight the United States directly because that could threaten the regime. He was president of Iran when Khomeini, the original leader, Ayatollah, original Supreme Leader, when he made the decision to end the Iran-Iraq War, something he said he would not do. And the reason he did is because they then had a prime minister named Mousavi and Rafsanjani, who was a senior figure. They came to Khomeini and they said, look, we can't fight directly the U.S. That would threaten the survival of the regime. And Khomeini was present then. His view was, okay, so don't fight the Americans directly. Come up with proxies who can build leverage on every other regime, threaten every other regime in the region, but not expose us to the risk of a direct war with the United States. Now, he was taken out, as you said, in the first day of the war. He never closed the straits because he understood what that would mean. Now, once the straits were closed, people like Vahidi, and Vahidi wasn't the head of the Revolutionary Guard. He was number two. He became number one when the leader was killed along with Khamenei. And so what you have are those who said, we got nothing to lose. B, once we can, the Straits can be a lever for us. And that's what they sought to do. Now, the good news for us is we seem to increasingly be devaluing that lever for them because we're getting oil through the Straits. It's not a perfect situation. They've been shooting at ships over the last week. The numbers, the amount of oil that's come out has dropped over the last few days, but it's still substantially higher than it was earlier in the war. So this, for them, as they lose a kind of trump card, and the blockade continues to squeeze them, and what we're doing in terms of sanction now, greater sanctions for them, it is squeezing them more and more. The problem is that Vahidi and Rezaei still think they can outlast us. And the key, I'll tell you what I believe. I believe the key is, if there is a resumption of fighting, the key for us is going to be able to take out as much of the remaining stockpile of missiles, cruise missiles and drones, as much of the remaining production capability, so they reach a point where they realize they don't even have a military option any longer. And I raise this because it's very interesting to me. They have chosen not to hit Israel. And even after they threatened 2 weeks ago, they threatened to hit Israel if Israel went in and took out a huge Hezbollah command post underground under a ridge called the Ali Tahr Ridge in southern Lebanon. There were at least a dozen IRGC officers there in that underground facility. The Israelis went in and took it out, and Iran did nothing. And it tells you, okay, there are limits there. Respecting, because I think they're afraid of losing what they have that's left. Mm-hmm. They've been able to get about 10% of their missiles through the defenses around the most important energy infrastructure in the Gulf states. Right. So we don't want to lose that. The Gulf states don't want to lose that. And they have been holding that in reserve. But you reach a point where if you can reduce the numbers low enough, then that threat becomes much less of a formidable, credible one. And I can't tell you, I don't know what our intelligence says today about what they have in reserve. But the fact that they're not hitting the Israelis tells me that they're afraid of those targets being hit in a way that could reduce their military option to the point where basically then they've really lost even the threat. Wow. That's the point at which they would begin, I think, even Vahidi and Rezaei would look for a deal. Now, they're clearly not there right now.
2: Right.
0: And I don't know, do they have 40% left? Do they have 30% left?
2: Yeah.
0: If they were at 10 or 15%, we might be in a different ballgame.
2: Well, you and I don't know, but I'm guessing there's some intelligence and folks that do know, possibly including President Trump. Ambassador Dennis Ross, great, great insight and knowledge as always. Thank you for taking time today.
0: My pleasure. Thanks for having me.
2: All right. This is Griff Jenkins on the Brian Kilmeade Show. We will be back with a whole lot more.
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1: 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This is the Brian Kilmeade Show. Griff Jenkins filling in. See what I did there, Eric? It's the speed of sound. You're listening to radio sound. Oh, goodness gracious. The older I get, the worse the dad jokes get. But talking about a serious issue, and that is the future of what's happening in Iran. And we just had a fantastic interview with Ambassador Dennis Ross that is so versed in the history of Iran and the trajectory of where this is headed and the sort of past lives of those that are in control now, the IRGC, and those that are really the ones that seem to think they can outlast President Trump, certainly thinking they can make it a mess for the midterms, but outlasting him. Here is General Jack Keane, by the way, talking about the front now that may be developing in Saudi Arabia as they target the Houthis in Yemen. Listen.
2: The Houthis escalated significantly when they took control of the Bab al-Mandab Straits. And that's a waterway that is strategically as significant as the Straits of Hormuz. And the Saudis, in terms of its impact on them and their economy, they can't let that stand. And the Houthis took control of a portion of Yemen back in 2015, the capital, Sana'a. And within 90 days, Saudi went to war with them. So they've been on and off again in a conflict for years. They've had peace agreements and then violations of it. It's not surprising that Saudi is going back into conflict operations on a permanent basis with the Houthis.
1: The U.S. saying they will not join kinetic strikes, but we are helping the Saudis in other ways, likely intelligence and targeting. But we're watching that front with the Houthis in Yemen. A new front in this conflict is not something that President Trump wants to entertain anytime soon. This is Griff Jenkins from the Brian Kilmeade Show.

0: WPTF News.
1: I'm Dale Hurd. A man died in a work-related garbage truck incident in the Apex area Tuesday morning. Around 9:20 a.m., emergency responders were called to the 5400 block of Lower Creek Court. Wake County Sheriff's deputies found William Young severely injured by a sanitation truck. Young, who was a sanitation employee, died at the scene. He was 35 years old. Deputies are still investigating this incident. No charges have been filed as yet. The Occupational Safety and Health Administration responded to the scene. And we're now hearing from the state attorney general after a judge entered a default judgment against Holly Christina Photography for failing to provide promised wedding videos and photos. State Attorney General Jeff Jackson tells ABC 11 the company is trying to wish away its problems.
2: They're trying to wish away the court and the attorney general's office, and that's just not going to work.
1: The North Carolina Attorney General's office received 228 complaints from customers who paid for wedding photography and videography services they never got. Gail Hurd, WPTF News.
3: With SRN News, I'm Ken Lorman in Washington. President Trump says he has a call scheduled with Vladimir Putin over reports of a potential outbreak of the plague in Russia. Speaking to reporters outside the White House, Mr. Trump says he hopes to provide a new update on the situation by tomorrow. President Trump says the protests rocking France are due to mass migration. In a Truth Social post today, he wrote, "What's happening in France is nothing less than out-of-control mass migration. This isn't about schools. This is about Islam wanting to take over a once-great country." The protests reportedly began with students joining their striking teachers to protest the lack of staff and resources. It's become a national crisis. This is SRN News.
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6: We're expecting clear skies tonight with a low of 47, sunny on Wednesday and a high of 78, clear on Wednesday night, low down to 54, warmer on Thursday with sunny skies and a high of 84.
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0: Bruce Farrell here, inviting you to join us for the magazine. We'll take a closer look at the debate over transparency and records at UNC Chapel Hill. With fall upon us, we'll have some tips on how to improve your indoors and outdoors, and we'll visit with American Idol Clay Aiken. Gail Hurd will talk to him about his new album. We'll have news, we'll have weather, we'll have sports, we'll have a touch of history. It's Saturday Morning Magazine, Saturday at 7, right before the Weekend Gardener, here on FM 92.9 AM 680 WPTF.
1: When I grow up, what should I be? A chef? 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I could be a ballet dancer. I'm not exactly graceful. I've got two left feet. Literally. Or an astronaut. Tempting, but too far from home. Or maybe I'm destined to give someone hope.
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0: show that's getting you talking. You're with Brian Kilmeade.
1: Brian Kilmeade has the day off. This is Griff Jenkins filling in on the great Brian Kilmeade show, covering everything from politics to the war in Iran. And let me see if I can weave these two together, because we've been talking with Ambassador Dennis Ross about the way forward and what's going to happen. And no one really knows how it's going to happen. Will President Trump go back into having military strikes against Iran? Will there be a deal? And will the president ultimately achieve his overall arching goal of denuclearizing Iran and protecting not only the United States, the Middle East, but the entire world from the threat that the IRGC poses in Iran? But one of the things that Iran gauged and bet on and realized they could bring pressure for President Trump in this scenario was the domestic pressure for Americans being upset with wars with high gas prices. They knew that they would, for lack of a better term, have a Trump card they thought they could play. And no doubt, if we're being honest here, the Iran war is certainly become, particularly because of higher gas prices, become a real factor in here. And Democrat candidates have seized upon this, not because they feel entirely this moral opposition in their hearts against the war of any kind, but because they knew it's a problem for their Republican candidates. They wanted to hang it around their candidate's neck and seek political gain. And there's few places that it has been more on display than that tight race for the Senate out there in Michigan with Abdul El-Sayed and Mike Rogers. And our colleague here, Martha McCallum, with a great interview with Abdul El-Sayed yesterday. And she was doing a great job of really drilling down against the contrast, painting the contrast that you have Republicans that are free market capitalists worried about big government socialists and how that would fundamentally realign our economic stance, which, while in the face of gas prices, we have had so many successful things. You read the Wall Street Journal, they talk about the U.S. economy right now, America's economy. Its economic animal spirits are alive and well, waiting to be unleashed. But yet when Martha is pressuring El-Sayed on whether or not he is a capitalist, as he's said from time to time, or an actual socialist, which we know he is, here's a little bit of that exchange. Listen to this. He takes it, of course, right to the war in Iran. This is Cut 5.
2: I'm a capitalist because I believe that we leave it to supply and demand, right, to allocate where capital ought to go and the goods that we produce. But I also believe that there's a basic amount of soil that we need. Good school, clean air, clean water, healthcare, childcare. Those are things that just are in the firmament. Now, those are the basic foundations. It's not disturbing to me to think that government should be able to offer you those basic things just like you got and I got. I'm so grateful for the amazing public schools that I got to
3: have. But we pay so much money for those services.
2: Well, the reason we pay so much money is because we end up fighting wars that we shouldn't be fighting. That's why we end up paying so much money. And because we cut...

0: loopholes for the richest people who pay a lower effective tax rate than we do. So I would rather us not buy a whole bunch of wars, and I would rather us buy really good schools.
1: So say what you will about Abdul Al-Sayed. He is a good politician, and he's trying to really thread the needle there, and he wants to turn things to the war in Iran. And, you know, it's interesting, too, that he says that he is a capitalist, but he's railed against capitalism. And it's worth tracing back to the history of the entire rise of the DSA, democratic socialism, that we are seeing in not only Michigan, but also in places like here in New York City, but then in Colorado, down in Florida, just a number of races where we have these candidates. It all traces back to 2016 when Bernie Sanders started to catch fire and started talking about many of these socialist light sort of approaches, if you will, with Medicare for All clearly being a centerpiece of it. And the Democratic Socialists of America, which had less than 10,000 members, was like, we can hitch our wagon to this guy. He could lead us to a greater foothold in Democrat Party politics. And today they have hundreds of thousands of members, and they've got real candidates on the ballot, many of whom, like Claire Valdez here in New York City, likely, highly likely to get elected. We'll see if Abdul Al-Sayed does indeed win in November, if he then re-embraces in a more firm way his socialistic leanings. I think what's interesting to tell here is that he has had his friend that campaigned with him that was at a pool party on election night in the primary when he beat Haley Stevens. Al-Sayed is with Hassan Piker, who is the most controversial socialist, saying America deserved 9/11. He's now trying to distance himself. And here is a great flashback montage that our producer Eric put together. So you remember, he's side-by-side campaigning with them until all of a sudden he didn't need him anymore. Listen.
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1: That's his line, and a great job putting that together, because I wanted to illustrate he is just trying to sell the voters that he's just this streaming account, streamer in California. I don't know, you know, like anybody else. I don't really know him. But he is, let's be honest, level with the American people. You are buddies with him. He is advising your campaign. You brought him. You chose to bring him. You didn't just show up on his streaming show like any other radio or TV show. You brought him to your race on election night in the primary. I was really proud of Martha, who pressed Al-Sayed about this whole streamer in California nonsense. Here is a little bit of that exchange. Cut six.
0: This campaign was never about a streamer in California. This campaign was always about the price of gas and groceries, whether or not you could see a doctor when you get sick in the United States. I know every time I have a conversation here that he's going to come up. And the question is not about a relationship I got with a streamer in California. There's not a relationship. The reason I have a conversation with him is the same reason I have a conversation with you, because I want to talk to the folks out here who I want to have a conversation with.
1: Yeah, that's not going to fly. And by the way, that streamer in California is a millionaire that lives in Los Angeles, all embracing the democratic socialism, really communism that he wants. But interesting to me, when you talk to stars from the Democratic Party like James Carville, who, say what you will about him, he is the raging Cajun with a long track, successful track record of knowing where the pulse is. He says, actually, talking to Jesse, he thinks that Al-Sayed will beat Mike Rogers pretty significantly. Listen to this. Cut 11.
2: Abdul not looking so great. And this is like a CPR situation. You got Kamala, Barack, Bernie, AC flying into Michigan to help save this guy. Is he worth saving?
15: Well, I don't think he needs saving. First of all, guys, now, he's got a PhD, and he's running against the two of Big Pharma, which I think he'll beat handily. I'm not at all concerned.
2: Oh, you're calling
15: Michigan
2: for him beating him handily?
15: I think he will. I mean, but again, I'm not an election predictor. I'm an election effector. And I think that Rogers has got Trump hung around his neck, who's coming in, clocking in about 39% in Michigan. You can't win with that, Jesse.
1: It is Carville. I love James Carville always claims that he is not an election predictor. But then, of course, what he does go on to say oftentimes is the case. But he made the point that I was trying to set up, which is he has got Trump hung around his neck and trying to tie it in cases like that one soundbite we played for you to the war in Iran. And I think that if you see the Abdul El-Sayed campaign go on, as Carville points out, to win, then you're going to have a lot of sort of post-election talk from Democrat candidates to say, you know what, this is the way forward. This is what we need to do from now on. And when you consider people like Rahm Emanuel, who's wondering if there's a centrist lane still in the Democrat Party, which he argues there is, I think you're going to see more and more people like El-Sayed say, nope, sorry, we're done with you. That's old news. We're putting you out to pasture. And by the way, you can take the Carvels of the world with you. I'm Griff Jenkins on the Brian Kilmeade Show. More coming up.

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0: 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It's Brian Kilmeade.
1: Welcome back to the Brian Kilmeade Show. I'm Griff Jenkins filling in for Brian. And this is the show, well, where the more you listen, the more you will know. And I got to tell you, boy, did I learn a lot from Martha McCallum, my colleague at 3 p.m. The story, Martha did a fantastic interview pressing time and time again with Abdul Al-Sayed out there in Michigan. And we've talked so much about this race, the stakes, what's at hand. And Martha really came prepared with the receipts and trying to press him because, let's be honest here, Al-Sayed is a pretty smooth politician. He's a fairly effective communicator, and he was trying to find ways to talk around issues, whether it came moments when he was trying to distance himself from Hassan Piker, or whether it was the fact that he is a socialist, and yet he wanted to say somehow that he was a capitalist. No, I love capitalists. And then he's out there campaigning, wanting to get money out of politics while campaigning with George Soros's son. Just unbelievable. I had a chance on Fox and Friends to sit down one-on-one in studio with Martha and talk about that interview. Listen here.
2: The latest Fox News poll showing progressive Abdul Al-Sayed leading Republican Mike Rogers by just 1 point. And the Democrat sitting down with our own Martha McCallum, doubling down on his far-left agenda. Here's what Al-Sayed had to say about taking donations from the Soros family despite pledging to get corporate money out of politics. Watch.
3: Chuck Schumer's PAC gave your campaign $30 million. Do you know where that money comes from? It comes from corporations. So, I mean, sooner or later, you're taking money that is linking back to, and you don't think that those interests, those people are going to circle back around to you in Washington and say, so, Senator, we gave this much money. They won't?
4: They won't. No, they won't. Because I've been very, very clear that I am not interested in doing the bidding of corporations. I will not sit down with a corporate lobbyist. And if they ever say, well, we got you elected, I'd be like, oh, you mean the $70 million you spent against me in my primary? Yeah, that's not the case. Here's the question ultimately. Who's going to do something about it? Do you trust Mike Rogers, who is part and parcel of this system, to do something about it? Or do you trust me, who took it on the chin from the same corporations who ran against them this time too? Here's the truth of the matter. In my primary and in the general election, the same corporations are funding politicians. And this is the problem. Both sides of the aisle funded by exactly the same corporations. That's what I want to end.
2: Host and executive editor of The Story, Martha McCallum, joining us now. Martha,
3: good morning.
2: Just a masterclass. You did such a good job because he is a effective communicator. But you were prepared. You brought the receipts. And that was a remarkable exchange.
3: You know, just watching that again, it's really interesting because his whole thing has been getting money out of politics, right? We all understand that is very difficult to do. But, you know, you say that out of one side of your mouth. And he even says, you know, we need to get Democrat power brokers out of Democrat politics. But then he's standing next to one of the Soros brothers on the stage in Los Angeles. And the reason he was in New York was to spend more time likely with billionaires on stages with AOC last night. I thought it was very interesting that video. He keeps looking at his feet while he's standing on that stage. So, you know, this is sort of, I guess, what people have to do to suck it up to get into politics. But it's a very, very difficult message for him to put out there when he is clearly being backed by these guys. The other person who really feels that he owns him to some extent is clearly Hassan Piker.
2: Yeah.
3: When New York Magazine said, you know, I'm not worried if he's trying to distance himself from me right now because I know that he will do the right thing on Israel and minimizing Israel in U.S. politics and isolating them. He's like, when it comes time, he's mine. He's trapped, he said.
2: But you're seeing the picture here of him literally campaigning. I mean, it's clear. And he said to you, he's like, hey, I'm talking to Hassan Piker, a streamer, and I'm talking to you, Martha. But it's not the same. He's on a show with you and you're interviewing him as a journalist, whereas it's clear he's got him even at his victory party poolside on primary night.
3: Well, there's that picture right there. You know, it's pretty clear that reducing funding and support for Israel is a huge part of what is going on here. And that's what Hassan Piker says he will hold his feet to the mat on. You know, he says, I talked to Hassan Piker because he has 3 million viewers. Well, that's who he wants to this message to resonate with. He also has a lot of anger towards corporations. I always think this is interesting because corporations, you know, small businesses are the biggest employers in the country, which he says he wants to be supportive of. But right after that is corporations. And he also talks about how he wants more millionaires than billionaires. And then he went after NVIDIA. NVIDIA has made so many millionaires. 75% of the people who work there became millionaires in recent months. So we were talking about, you know, this prosperity, the incredible prosperity of the United States that has come all through capitalism. And I think a lot of people, you know, he says he's a capitalist, but most of what he said doesn't back any of that up whatsoever.
2: No, and it's such a great point because I remember watching live when SpaceX rang the Wall Street bell. Literally, when SpaceX went public, every single employee, down to the welder and the janitor, became overnight millionaires. That's the story of America, and it's not clear that he backs that. By the way, Rahm Emanuel sat down with Sean Hannity. Rahm Emanuel is the centrist Democrat from the Bill Clinton mold that's trying to bring it back, and it's not even clear that a guy like that has a lane to even carve out in the Democrat Party. Watch this.
5: I don't believe the socialists are a wing. I think they are a separate party. They believe in defunding the police, which is not the party position. They believe in borders and open prisons. That's not the party's position. When you switch that, we can talk. And I don't think that's where the party is. I think the party is in the pragmatic wing. You can see that in the governors of Virginia. You can see that in the governor of New Jersey, how they both won their primaries. And you can also see, when you look at the primary process in Michigan and Wisconsin, take the states, 50% of the vote was not, and is what you call, the most dominant voice.
2: What do you think?
3: Well, I think what he says there is really important when you look at Michigan, because Haley Stevens and Al-Sayed's race was much closer than anybody thought it was going to be. He squeaked out that primary race. So the question is, when you get to the general, are those people, those Stevens supporters, Haley Stevens supporters, are they going to stay home or are they going to turn out for Abdul Al-Sayed? And if they stay home, then maybe there's a lane for Rahm Emanuel. If they all are in with Syed, then I think that tells you something about the races to come.
2: Spot on. We'll be watching, and also we'll be watching today. You're going to outdo yourself from yesterday. Today you've got Mike Rogers on the story at 3 p.m.
3: Absolutely. We're going to talk to Mike Rogers. We want to get all sides of these races across the country over the next 4 weeks.
1: Amazing stuff there from that interview with Martha. And by the way, we will let you hear tomorrow, hopefully, from Mike Rogers, who is sitting down with Martha today. A lot's going to come from that. It's going to be something you do not want to miss. I am Griff Jenkins, your humble D.C. correspondent, filling in for the great Brian Kilmeade on The Brian Kilmeade Show.

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5: Breaking news this hour from Town Hall. I'm Ken Lorman in Washington. President Trump says he's scheduled a call with Russian President Putin over reports of a potential outbreak of the plague in Russia.
6: I have a call scheduled. Yep, very soon.
7: Speaking to reporters outside of the White House Tuesday, Trump said he hopes to provide an update soon about the situation.
6: So far, we're in very deep discussions. We'll be able to report about it probably tomorrow.
7: He says he's being briefed by intelligence. Russian officials said at first a 28-year-old woman working at an anti-plague research institute died from an unspecified form of the disease. Then later said the woman had died from pneumonia. Secretary of State Marco Rubio has called on Russia to be more transparent about the incident. In Washington, I'm Scott Carr.
5: Attorneys for Krista Pike say she's awake and speaking after her botched execution last week in Tennessee left her in the hospital. Pike had been intubated in a ventilator as she remains at a Nashville hospital. In France, the largest student protest that country's seen in decades is leaving the nation struggling to respond. President Trump says the protests are due to mass migration. In a Truth Social post today, Mr. Trump wrote, "What's happening in France is nothing less than out-of-control mass migration." He continues, "This isn't about schools. This is about Islam wanting to take over a once great country." In this country, new accountability at the southern border under President Trump. U.S. Customs and Border Protection officers at southwest ports of entry have recorded more than 11,000 terrorism-related encounters in the past 11 months.
8: It's really a marker for how many bad people entered the United States under the Biden administration who were never identified.
5: Ord Arthur is with the Center for Immigration Studies. More on these stories at townhall.com.
9: Millions will vote soon, but do they really know the issues? Now, Rob Schmidt is on Newsmax tonight talking about the war for America's future. Rob Schmidt reveals that many Americans are embracing socialism, especially young people. Rob exposes the hidden dangers of socialism and its war on our freedom. 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A secure border, biggest tax cuts in history, inflation under control, lowest drug prices, largest crime drop ever, and so much more. Rob has the whole story on Trump and the media. So watch Newsmax on cable tonight. 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
10: I'm Chip Hamlin. A sanitation worker died in a garbage truck incident on Tuesday morning. That's according to Raleigh police. It happened in Apex. Wake County Sheriff's deputies responded to the scene and found a man severely injured by a sanitation truck. Deputies are still investigating. UNC health leaders joined officials from the city of Durham and Cary for a ceremony to mark the start of construction for a new facility. The groundbreaking 48-acre project will be built in two phases. A cancer survivor said that she had to drive 45 minutes to an hour years ago in order to receive treatment in Chapel Hill.
11: Not everyone has the gas money. For patients in Durham, Cary, Apex, Morrisville, anywhere from 15 to 25 minutes to Chapel Hill becomes treatment close to home.
10: A Raleigh detective punched a bar manager and kicked a paramedic. It happened at the Carolina Ale House in Wake Forest. Christopher Andre Reed has been terminated from his job. The WPTF forecast for tonight, clear with a low of 47. Chip Hamlin, WPTF News.
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18: Oh, girl. The world is on fire, and we are getting ready to roast some marshmallows on the blaze. Big three-hour episode of Fox Across America with your main man, Jimmy Failla. We've got riots in France, bit of a plague going on in Russia. We'll try to make some sense of it. We've stacked the deck. Lydia Moynihan's going to be here, superstar reporter from the New York Post. She dabbles in finance, it being the economy. As the epicenter of this upcoming midterm, she's going to get into the brass tacks, the nuts and bolts, translate this into a language everyone can understand. Comedian Joe DeVito is a writer for The Gutfeld Show, and I think now he's trying to get into comedy. So he's going to be stopping by as well. And, of course, you guys are all welcome. Your calls, text, tweets, carrier pigeons. You could send a smoke signal if Elizabeth Warren happens to be listening. 888-788-9910. You could be a Republican on our show. You could be a Democrat. You could be a Libertarian. You could be an Independent. The only thing we ever ask is that you don't be a bang. Happy Tuesday. I'm in a great mood. Okay? If you were to ask people, you know, today is Tuesday, October the 6th, what's the biggest news story in the world? Some people might say the midterms.
19: Wrong.
18: Not true. Some people might look at foreign affairs and go, this plague in Russia.
19: Wrong.
18: Definitely not the biggest story. The riots in France.
19: Wrong.
18: The biggest news, if you're listening on WVMT in Vermont, have a seat. Okay. February 13th, 2027, I am going to be appearing at the Flynn Theater right there in Burlington. Tickets go on sale this Friday. I want to be very upfront. It's a weird thing to lead a show with because we're on 200 other radio stations around the country. But if you listen to the show on the regular, you know I'm on the road every weekend. We always hang out with the radio folk when we get into town. This Saturday night, I was in Richmond, WRVA, a phenomenal Odyssey affiliate. Rich Herrera, the morning guy, did an outstanding job. He opened the show. He brought me on stage. He gave me a cool flag, props. It was like I won on a game show. And we had a burn it all down affair. Okay, the February 13th reunion show is a sequel to the rowdiest thing I've ever done in radio, which is take my producer Mikey up to a bar called The Spanked Puppy.
20: What the hell did you just say?
18: True story. And Mikey, I can confirm that on February 13th, just 3 short years after we made our debut in Burlington, we're heading back up there. I don't know where the road is taking you in terms of all your different production assignments here, Mikey, but are you down to make a return trip to Vermont?
21: Absolutely, especially if it includes a trip to Montreal and maybe some of the strip clubs.
18: My, yeah. What the, Mikey? Come on, man. What the hell, my?
20: Why do you do things like that? You're like a crazy person.
18: I'm kidding, but we have a reunion tour, and I have to clear that you're legally allowed back into that state after everything you did.
21: I think all the people, the Spank Puppies that I am, they call like every week. They're like, when are you guys coming back?
18: Well, if you're listening on WVMT, the tickets go on sale this Friday. It is Friday, February the 13th at the Flynn Theater right there in Burlington. We are delivering it to your doorstep, and we need to sell it out because me and Mikey love it up there, and we want to be able to go back. That's the point. Okay, we went to the Spank Puppy. We had an outrageous time, but we were lucky to get out of there alive because the crowd was that rowdy. But we bring up life and death and everything in between because obviously the most substantive story of the day is what's going on over in Russia. They have apparently 6 hospitals locked down. 200 people that we know of dead from the plague. Marco Rubio was kind of giving us, you know, maybe a call for some type of clarity. The one problem you have, whether it was COVID in China or the plague in Russia, okay, is there are so many competing interests and none of them have anything to do with public health. Okay, when you start with dictatorships like China and Russia, first and foremost, they're worried about public relations at the tippy top of their government more than they're worried about that initial loss of life. That is a reality you've just got to deal with. That's why China was throwing so much money behind the fact that someone got hungry and ate a bat at a wet market because they weren't up front. They misled the World Health Organization about the ability of this virus to spread from person to person. The fact that its origins were in a lab where they were developing bioweapons and gain-of-function research. And that's the concern, just the same out of the plague. The good news is, if it is the plague, it is treatable with antibiotics that are readily available in America, so everybody's going to be fine. The bad news is, if it is some type of misunderstood bioweapon, then it becomes a little more challenging. So really quickly, because I know we have to get into politics and everything else, but there's nothing more important to you or me than the safety of the people we care about. I just wanted to give you the kind of Rubio breakdown on this, if for no other reason than, you know, he is, as your Secretary of State, probably one of the most steadiest hands at the conversational till, clip 5.
22: Anytime you hear that there's some disease that infected someone in a lab anywhere in the world, you're going to be concerned about it, especially given recent events not so long ago, obviously in 2021, so in 2020 when we saw that happen. That said, it would be irresponsible for me here to sit and speculate because we just don't have all the information yet. I think it's incumbent upon Russia to obviously share more information with the world. That's what they should do. That's what we hope they will do.
18: So that's Rubio saying he expects, you know, it's incumbent upon Russia to be honest with the world. Okay, do we expect Russia to be honest with it? No, that's not a thing. But the good news is, as you sit here right now, they do feel like this is a manageable thing. But what you're going to see, and the reason I wanted to kind of lead the show with this, is between now and the midterms, they're going to try
0: and make this, you know, a revisit of the COVID era. We got to get rid of Trump. He's all over the map conversationally. He just said Iran can bomb California and it's fine by him. That wasn't quite the case. If you listen to the full context of it, you know, I have a producer on the TV side who hates Trump with all the fiber in his being. And he's like, they're obviously, you know, manipulating context here a little bit. Not that Trump was speaking artfully. He was all over the map as he frequently is. But the point is, in the home stretch to the midterms, where we're less than a month away, you're going to hear a lot about AI is going to kill us all and Trump doesn't want to regulate it because of his big, rich, fat cat friends. Never mind the fact that 90% of these AI companies are run by liberals in Silicon Valley. They're still going to push that gloom and doom scenario. There's going to be a little bit of Trump's mismanaging the plague. Look at what happened during COVID. We got to do something about it. And then the third closing message is going to be this big protest up in Cornell. The kids are having a walkout today. I talked to you about this yesterday. They're trying to make the Cornell rape case or non-rape case, depending on information that you believe. Right now, we don't have any evidence. We have Paul Morrow, who was on our show yesterday, who said the local DA could have did a better job of handling that inquiry back when it happened. But Democrats on TV are blaming it on Donald Trump. There's only one small problem. Donald Trump wasn't the president when the case actually happened.
1: The media is a bunch of losers.
0: But all of these gloom and doom scenarios, well, no one respects women because Trump's the president. Okay, AI is going to kill us because Trump is selling us out to the rich. The plague is back because Bobby Kennedy doesn't like vaccines. None of it's true. But what you'll notice is all of it is some form of sensationalism that's not factually supported, but it's a very convenient distraction from what they're actually running on. Do you know how much hay we got out of this Charles Barkley clip on Fox News Saturday night? Here's Charles Barkley summing up Democrat policies in the midterms.
19: I think that's some of the stupid I've ever heard.
0: I think that's some of the stupidest S I've ever heard.
23: He knows what he's talking about.
0: Yesterday, they trotted out Abdul Al-Sayed. He was on with Martha McCallum. Doesn't sound like the president appreciated it. He had one of his tweets where he attacked Fox News for having on the Democrats. Democrats is like the worst Trump nickname he's come up with, by the way. But he was, you know, mad about Al-Sayed and saying we're covering the Democrats too much. I think what a lot of people get wrong is Fox News is not here to be a human shield for any political party. Okay, our party at Fox News is America.
24: Freedom!
0: And we're not on the air making political points as much as we're making human points. The reason we talk so much about all these undocumented illegals killing young girls is not because we think it's going to help the Republicans in the midterms. It's because we don't like it when criminals kill young girls. Okay, when we're talking about securing the border, it's not because we think Trump wants, you know, to secure the border. That'll help. No. It's because we want to secure the border. Okay, we don't like the fentanyl poisoning deaths. We don't like the kids getting sex trafficked into the country or going missing. Obviously, we don't like the devaluation of American labor or the taxpayer burden that's imposed by letting 21 million people into your country illegally.
25: But buenos dias.
26: Buenos dias.
0: And so oftentimes, what you get wrong is like people get mad about Jessica Tarloff. They're like, oh, Jessica Tarloff. Trump's always tweeting about Jessica Tarloff. Oh, Jessica, how can you put her on? Because America was not built on we're all going to agree on every single issue with every single person. America was built on such a healthy distrust of government and the role it played in our lives that we enforced a series of mechanisms in the Constitution to make sure that every voice would, in fact, be represented through the Electoral College. We didn't want one side to impose its worldview on the other. That being said, America was a country that was very good at coexistence because we weren't letting our political differences define us as people. We live in this other era now where social media has championed, it's almost incentivized conflict. You're going to get rewarded for saying the other side's a bunch of losers that are going to destroy the country. Okay, you're not going to get rewarded for coexisting and making friends and doing, you know, the American thing. Okay, our founding fathers didn't agree on everything. They talked across the aisle. When you see Martha had Al-Sayed on or Jesse had Al-Sayed on, we're not running a campaign commercial. We want you to hear the guy in his own words. Because the truth is, our goal is not to just send people to the poll to vote Republicans. What if the Republicans suck? We have a lot of sucky Republicans. Okay, think about it. The Republicans had to recall George Santos, who I find funny, but he shouldn't be representing us in Congress. He was good on my TV show. But should he be anywhere near the levers of power in government?
18: Not even close!
0: No, and that's got to be your goal. If you're working in media, you're trying to give people an informed decision. You're not trying to steer, okay, if you're what we're doing over here. And I know people on the other side of the political aisle would tell you that. Okay, but when was the last time you saw a Democrat bash MSNBC? When have you watched a Democrat bash CNN? And the truth is they won't.
1: CNN is the worst.
0: But no one's going to bash them because they're completely in the tank for one political party at every hour of the day. I played you that David Brooks clip yesterday, how he was talking about it's just a new business model now. They got into the Trump bashing business because they knew it was good for ratings. They knew it was good for clicks in a lot of ways. It's like Elon Musk told us so many months ago. You got to think of the media as a click maximizing machine and not a truth maximizing machine. Remember this?
2: You know, there's sort of a desperate quest for clicks. And the more crazy the headline is, the more clicks it will get. This is not to suggest that there aren't true things said by the media. It's just that the media is best thought of as a click-maximizing machine, not a truth-maximizing machine.
0: Click-maximizing machine, not a truth-maximizing machine. And I bring that up as to say we're in the home stretch of the midterms now. There's a lot of good deliverables on the economy. You're not going to hear about them. Okay, you're going to hear a lot about the plague, AI, what the hell's going on up in Cornell. People don't respect women anymore because of Trump. Never mind that this scandal predates Donald Trump. None of that is relevant now. There's a media that wants to maximize clicks, and that media is so overwhelmingly liberal that they're not going to be able to help themselves from playing up the fear factor over everything associated with every one of these stories. You know, but ultimately what you got to go to the polls on is based on quality of life issues. If you're living in a country with the lowest recorded murder rate in history, and you like that, you might vote Republican. You know, if you live in a country with a sealed border and you like that, you might vote Republican. But you might not like that. Okay, there are people legitimately listening to the show that think we should have open borders, Medicare for all, we're the richest country in the world, the prisons make money, therefore they shouldn't exist, nobody's getting a fair shake, we should have more empathy for the criminal than the cop. Those people are out there, and they'll be voting in the midterms just the same. Okay, and the truth is, you know, as we sit here and try to make sense of, because there's so much coming out of that fire hose. The only thing I'm ever trying to do is just give you an honest place to have a conversation and bargain with you in good faith, because that's the only way you actually get the government to like work for us again. You know, if it's just about calling the Democrats a bunch of communist dirtbags, yeah, your buddies are going to be like, retweet. That's great. But is anything getting better under that, you know, business model? No. So we're just trying to have a real conversation over here because we care.
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18: Everything you need to know about the media. I played this yesterday. I'm going to play it for you one more time today. David Brooks, who runs The Atlantic. The Atlantic famously wrote the story about Trump slandering dead soldiers as suckers and losers, except that all 22 people who were in the room when this allegedly occurred went on record as saying nothing like that ever happened.
19: You can take that newspaper of yours and wipe off your with it.
18: And the point is, okay, understand. That one got me. That David Brooks, running The Atlantic, was on the political podcast and told the truth. And back in 2015, bashing Trump became so good for ratings that they just adopted it as a business model. Just write a negative story about him. Doesn't matter what happened. Trump ate a lollipop today. Oh my God, what kind of authoritarian lunatic would eat a lollipop while children are starving on the other side of the world? He's taunting the children. The cruelty is the point. And that became the business model. And the fact that they are so overwhelmingly Democrat gave them an emotional investment in corrupting their business model as journalists. Here he is flat out admitting to it. I'm so shocked this isn't a bigger story, if only because it validates everything everyone on the right has ever said about the mainstream media in the last 10 years. Here they are admitting it, and no one's even acknowledging it. Here it is. Listen.
20: Starting in 2015, we in the mainstream media learned that if you bash Donald Trump, the clicks go up, the ratings go up. It became the business model. And I'm not saying we're, you know, we played it straight, we do our job, but it's become the business model. And we get to go, or at least to dinners, sometimes off the record dinners, between journalists, columnists, and politicians. And I would say over the last 2 years, it used to be when you were at a dinner, an off the record dinner with a Democratic politician, there was distance between the journalists and the Democrats, because they're politicians. Our job is to keep some distance. In my view, at many places and in many of the dinners I've been to, there's no distance anymore. And that is a problem for the media. And that is our problem. We've got to reestablish some distance from the Democratic Party. These are people we cover. They're not people we root for. They're not people we're spin doctors for.
18: Okay, and that's him telling the truth. Okay, straight up, he's flat out admitting the God's honest truth.
21: Journalism in this country is dead and buried.
18: Journalism straight dead and buried. Okay. He's admitted the business model became, if you bash Trump, you get more clicks. Okay. The business model became, hey, we don't objectively cover Democrats. We now hang out and become their friends. We deify these people. That's what's happening. And it's crazy to hear somebody who stands behind the magician admit how the magic trick is working. And again, it's not news. You believed this was the case. But this was a validation moment. Like, do you remember how we spent 4 years saying Joe Biden was cuckoo for Cocoa Puffs? The media was like, no, it's a cheap fake. You're lying. It's ageist. What's wrong with you? Okay. And then, of course, Biden got on stage at the debate that night and completely glitched out in front of the whole world, validating 4 years of criticism about his mental acuity.
22: I am very willing to let the American public judge my physical and mental physical as well as my mental fitness.
18: It's, you know, not ideal. But we've got a new revelation out of the media on mental acuity. Has nothing to do with Biden, a lot to do with theirs. I'll play it for you next.

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1: I'm Jeff Hamlin. A Raleigh police detective has been fired after being arrested at the Carolina Ale House in Wake Forest. Christopher Reed was a 10-year veteran of the Raleigh Police Department. Construction underway on a new medical campus at the Durham Carey Line. On Tuesday morning, UNC Health broke ground on the 48-acre facility. A 12-year cancer survivor spoke and said that she had to drive nearly 1 hour every day to Chapel Hill to get the care she needed years ago.
2: Not everyone has a remote job, which I did at the time, that lets them spend 80 minutes a day round trip on the road to get their care.
1: A sanitation worker is dead after an accident on Tuesday morning in Apex. It happened at around 9:20. Wake County authorities responded and found a man severely injured by a sanitation truck. Deputies are investigating. Jeff Hamlin, WPTF News.
0: SRN News. With SRN News, I'm John Scott. President Trump says he has a call scheduled with Vladimir Putin over reports about a potential outbreak of the plague in Russia. Russian officials said at first a woman at an anti-plague research institute died from an unspecified form of the disease, then later said the woman died from pneumonia. Secretary of State Rubio on Tuesday called on Russia to be more transparent about the incident. Krista Pike is conscious and speaking nearly a week after a botched execution in Tennessee. That's according to her attorneys. Pike had been intubated and on a ventilator as she remains in a Nashville hospital. Pike survived two doses of pentobarbital during last Wednesday's failed execution. The merger between Paramount and Warner Brothers Discovery has now been finalized, and that new company is adopting the name Skydance. This is SRN News.
1: We're expecting clear skies tonight with a low of 47, sunny on Wednesday and a high of 78, clear on Wednesday night, low down to 54, warmer on Thursday with sunny skies and a high of 84.
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4: We've got vibrant partnerships already with community colleges in the region. 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
8: When I grow up, what should I be? A chef? A sprinkle of this? A dash of that? I'd probably eat more than I'd cook. I could be a ballet dancer. I'm not exactly graceful. I've got two left feet. Literally. Or what about an astronaut? Wow.

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0: morning. It's Fox Across America with Jimmy Failla. The big news off the top of the show, if you're listening on WVMT up in Vermont, tickets officially go on sale this Friday to see me at the Flynn Theater, February 13th in Burlington, Vermont. They will be on sale, foxacrossamerica.com. We have another huge, like a mega show announcement tomorrow. We're filling out the 2027 calendar right now, and I'm going to go meet every one of you maniacs that wants to hang out because you are what informs the perspective of the show. Fox News is turning 30 tomorrow. There's a big celebration. I have an op-ed right now at foxnews.com that talks about what actually makes this place tick and why so many of us love it here. And if you want to read it, Fox, you know, it's at, on the Fox News website, foxnews.com. But the point is, we're human, okay? We do a lot of human things over here. We talk about real stories that affect real people. And, you know, as a guy who drove a taxi for a long time, the way you hold on to that kind of connection is to leave the media cocoon every weekend and get back out on the road. If all I ever did was talk to media people, I really wouldn't see issues through your lens. You know, your lens is my lens. I was driving a cab most of my life. But if you're just surrounded by people that are doing really well, sometimes you have blind spots. You know, I always talk about the 2016 election and how the whole media thought Trump was going to get killed because nobody liked his tweets. I was like, dude, nobody's reading his tweets. They're too busy working. They're too busy raising families, trying to get an education, put food on the table. They're not placing valuations based on tweets. I bring that up. Why? Because out in Portland, a story we'll probably cover on Fox News Saturday night this weekend. Last week, the Portland Trailblazers hired a play-by-play announcer. But on the same day they hired the announcer, they wound up firing the announcer because of things he had tweeted over 15 years ago.
1: That's stupid. Use your common sense.
0: Never mind that he was a 15-year-old kid at the time. One of his tweets was about slut alert aisle 10. He was reacting to some girl's thirst trap photo. Another one was, I'm not racist, but I'm not going to lie. Asian people bother me, which again,
2: what the hell did you just say?
0: I'm not co-signing his views. I'm just telling them he said them as a 15-year-old. And now as a 30-year-old man who's been hired to be the play-by-play announcer for the Portland Trailblazers, he's been fired because some liberals dug up his old tweets.
3: That's just how white folks will do you.
0: But my point is, the emphasis on what you say over what you do is such a real problem in the real world. Like Portland right now, if you were to drive through Portland, okay, where we're being heard locally, you got people living in tents, shooting up heroin on sidewalks. It's disgusting. How many Winnebagos that don't actually drive because people just live in campers now and the tickets pile up and the waste is everywhere. You've seen it. It's disgusting. But they're focused on, oh, more importantly, I know your kid tripped over a junkie shooting heroin on the way to school. But more importantly, there was a tweet sent in 2012 by a 15-year-old kid. And this is what we need to focus on as a city. That's what they do. And so when you see things like people overemphasizing words over actions, you realize, okay, that's a political mechanism. That's something people in the media can afford to prioritize because a lot of the things we're discussing don't actually affect them on a day-to-day basis. You know, it's like when you see a Hollywood actor say, you know, we should be building bridges, not walls. Okay, they have walls around their property. So yeah, they don't care who you let into the country. They have bodyguards. They have details. They live in gated communities. So yeah, a lot of them did want to defund the police. Okay, but you know who didn't want to defund the police? Regular people. That's why we go on the road. So if you're going to be in Burlington on February 13th, you hang out with me and Mike, you better come. Okay, you're going to see us talking about real things that affect real people. Because that's what actually matters. You know, all this political food fighting is garbage. If you want some food, here's Kamala on word salad

0: And then I want to get to Abdul al-Sayed, because we just found out Barack Obama will be campaigning with Abdul al-Sayed next week. So I love that. If you like your fake doctor, you can keep your fake doctor, Abdul al-Sayed, lying about the fact that he'd be the first practicing doctor in the Detroit Senate, because he is not actually licensed to practice medicine. But that's Abdul al-Sayed. Don't let the facts get in the way of a good identity politics narrative. Here's Kamala Harris starting with the word salad, clip six.
1: There's so much power in this, and there's so much power in each of you. And, you know, I have a saying, I have many sayings, but one of them is, you know, when you feel powerless, you are powerless. When you feel powerful, you are powerful. And we are powerful.
2: What would you do with a brain if you had one?
0: Who's powerful? You lost every swing state. You lost the popular vote. You got blown out in the Electoral College. But she's like, we're powerful. I'm powerful.
2: Kamala is so stupid.
0: Okay, but what is Kamala? She's the end result of identity politics. Okay, someone who was wildly unqualified to be doing the gig. But Joe Biden declared when he won the nomination that we want a woman of color on the ticket. That was the requirement.
3: I don't remember that ever happening.
0: But it did. Okay, and rather than going out and pulling from the millions of black women who could probably do the hell out of that job, they were like, well, no, she's got some name recognition. She was in the race. She called Biden a racist, but that's irrelevant. Okay, let's get her on the ticket. And she failed upward. When Biden was forced off the ticket, they made her the nominee, but she wasn't ready for the close-up because she was only there because of her identity and not her merit. Like, look at the quality of transportation under Pete Buttigieg, a guy who was named Pothole Pete when he was the governor in South Bend, Indiana, that was put in charge of every road in America because Biden decided we needed to have an openly gay cabinet secretary. Now, again, Scott Bessent is the highest-ranking gay official in the history of our government. But do you know why President Trump made him the Treasury Secretary? Because he knew what he was doing. Most people didn't know Scott Bessent was gay. He went pretty viral over the weekend for talking about the fact that Trump says he has a lot of women that want to hook up with him, and then they find out he's gay, and they're like, wait, what, really? Because they're not putting people in places based on their aesthetic. They're putting them in places based on their work experience and their life experience. Okay, which brings me to Abdul al-Sayed. So his life experience involves agreeing with people who say America deserved 9/11. His life experience involves a pretty viral clip from 2020 where he said that the country was worse off after Barack Obama's presidency. That's something he said.
4: Don't be thick, all right?
0: But he's now going to be campaigning with Barack Obama. Okay, because that's what they do. Every midterm, every general election, we hit that time of the year where we all have to pretend anyone cares what Barack Obama has to say. If they did, Kamala might be president. I mean, other women would be president by now if Obama's endorsement mattered.
5: I'm Hillary Clinton, and I approve this message.
0: Okay, but the point is, he'll be out. He'll be with Abdul al-Sayed, who sat down with Martha McCallum yesterday. I want to hear this two-part exchange for you really quick. Okay, Abdul al-Sayed says, we got to get the money out of politics. These guys take too much money. At which point, Martha goes, what about George Soros? You were just out there with his family. You took a gazillion dollars. And he's like, oh, that's different, though.
3: He is so full of shit, this guy.
0: It's all the same. But here, I just want you to hear this. Clip eight.
6: Chuck Schumer's PAC gave your campaign $30 million. Do you know where that money comes from? It comes from corporations. Sooner or later, you're taking money that is linking back to, and you don't think that those interests, those people are going to circle back around to you in Washington and say, so, Senator, we gave this much money. They won't?
7: They won't. No, they won't. Because I've been very, very clear that I am not interested in doing the bidding of corporations. I will not sit down with a corporate lobbyist. And if they ever say, well, we got you elected, I'd be like, oh, you mean the $70 million you spent against me in my primary? Yeah, that's not the case.
0: So the people giving him money, he's different than every other single politician who's ever lived. The people giving him money, okay, have no say. He's just giving, taking their money and their...
8: That is a lie.
0: Guys, just so we're all on the same page, the reason people donate is they want access to the candidate. And it's no different than lobbyists. They want to influence your thought process as you go to make decisions. And in politics, especially high office, the decisions you make not only affect your district or your state, but we vote as a body in the Senate, even though we're taking individual votes. Every one of those votes has a trickle-down effect on everything around it. And that's the reason so much of our politics has been corrupted, but that's not about to change. Like, the Democrats screamed and yelled about Citizen United. And since Citizen United has happened, the Democrats have outraised Republicans about 5-1. Okay, Kamala outspent Trump $1.5 billion to about $300 million in the last election. Hillary Clinton spent $1 billion on the 2016 election. Biden spent somewhere close to that, just the same. So they're not actually against money in politics, but it's the kind of message that resonates with young people and people like yourself who are working for a living and go, yeah, it's not fair that these corporations can buy votes. But they don't actually mean it. It's like the stock trading ban. The reason they didn't actually pass it is because at the end of the day, saying it to you makes them sound appealing, but actually banning it means they would lose out on all that money that they're getting from all of these hot insider tips. So it's a put your money where your mouth is thing. Abdul Al-Sayed says no corporations, no one should be buying elections. And then he's on the next plane to California to hang out with the billionaire Soros family. Here he is asked about it, clip 9.
6: You are in Los Angeles with the Soros family. 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
6: You don't have to call the corporations.
7: Let me just finish my point. In my primary, I got outspent 11-1. 11-1. $70 million from outside super PACs, from AIPAC, from corporations, big pharma, big tech, DTE, our local utility company. You know who I've never called? I've never called one of them.
0: Okay, great. But what's the point, as she said, is this is not about money in politics. Okay, this is about you casting aspersions on where your opponents get it from. And you're trying to draw this distinction between how you get money and they get money. But as Martha said, you don't have to call a corporation to get money wired through to you through the Soros family and every other way that this guy's taken in cash. The point is, it's a charade. People running on we don't want money in politics are like the people running on we've got to cut spending. Do you know who doesn't have to cut spending? Anyone in Washington. They're never going to cut spending. Okay, they've done things. They've tried to eliminate waste, fraud, and abuse with DOGE. And, you know, people fought in the streets over that. The Democrats poured a lot of money into burning down Tesla dealerships and astroturfing protests because that government spending goes a long way for them. Whether it's funneled back into their campaigns through some of these NGOs and these PACs and these bundlers, or there's just the perpetual doom cycle of government entitlements. Once they get on the books, it's the old Milton Friedman line. There's nothing more permanent than a temporary government initiative. Nothing that gets put on the books temporarily doesn't become permanent. We shut down the government this year over temporary Obamacare subsidies. When the Democrats passed Obamacare with not a single solitary Republican vote, the premiums went to the moon, up 300% in most markets. So what did they do when they took back power in 2020? They're like, wow, healthcare is too expensive. No acknowledgement of the fact that they passed the bill. They just said, we got to get healthcare down for the average consumer. So what we're going to do is we're going to give another $2 trillion in subsidies to these healthcare companies. They artificially lowered the cost for you out of pocket, but in the process gave all that money to the corporations on what we were told would be a temporary basis. But when that temporary window expired, 5 years they agreed on, they're the ones who passed the bill unanimously, they shut down the friggin' government, saying, how dare you let this expire? How dare you let the legislation we passed do what it was said to do? It's like the people who want to abolish ICE. Everybody in Congress says they want to abolish ICE. They pass the laws that ICE is enforcing. So in a lot of ways, Obamacare and Obama campaigning with Abdul Al-Sayed are kind of one and the same. Because they're both the same type of fraud propped up by the media as a champion of the little guy who keeps selling you out to the big guy. Okay, what's the big Democrat initiative right now? Medicare for all. We need Medicare for all. This healthcare ain't working. They're the ones who passed it. You dig? So it's like if we're mad about the price of healthcare, we should be able to acknowledge that the people who got us here shouldn't be in charge of fixing it. Do you understand? Okay, if a guy comes over and lights your shed on fire, you don't call him to put it out. He is the arsonist. He's the guy who gets a kick out of watching things go up in flames. And I'm not saying the Democrats are intentionally harming us. I'm not one of those people, that they're here to destroy the country. Some of them are. I mean, the outside bundlers are. the people mounting influence campaigns on social media that are trying to indoctrinate people to hate America, that's real. Those are our enemies, and they're trying to slow us down. It's like, you know, I've talked to you about AI. The reason you saw so many stories in your feed about AI is going to kill us, data centers are going to jack up your water bill, you're not going to be able to afford electricity, do these people even pay taxes? That's just a Chinese influence campaign, because China wants America to pump the brakes so they can catch up in the race. We happen to be beating them right now. You know, China's not good at making things. They're good at ripping off our intellectual property rights. Okay, and understand in this instance, we're too far ahead for them to rip us off and close the gap. So they've tried to, you know, kind of force sentiment on the American population by flooding your algorithm with all the doom and gloom AI prophecies. Okay, we're no different with the midterms. That's all that's happening on the left right now. It's like, oh, there's too much money in politics. But I'm outraising my opponent 5-1, so never mind. And that's the whole scam. So I will tell you this, okay? I love that Obama is campaigning with Abdul al-Sayed, because I host a Saturday night comedy show. I'm going to get a lot of sound bites. But I don't love it for America, because there's one side of the country that's just pushing fraud and, you know, actual intellectual fraud like that's a good thing.
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21: Fox Across America with Jimmy Fallon. Lydia Moynihan joining us at the tippy top of the next hour. Joe DeVito is going to be here from the Gutfeld Show. And, I had a theory about the midterm elections that I kind of brought forward yesterday. Well, CBS has validated all of my suspicions at the tippy top of the next hour. I consider this a low point in journalism. You know, they talk about, you know, lowering the bar. At this point, we're on that submarine that blew up somewhere around the Titanic in terms of where the frickin' bar is. So I'm going to blow off some steam and take Ralph from Burlington, Vermont, who's listening on WVMT. Yo, Ralph.
0: Hey, Jimmy, good to hear from you, man. The idea is, if you're coming up to Burlington, I just had an idea that maybe we can get an invite to Bernie Sanders to show up. Then, listen, I can probably get Ted Tomlinson from the Puppy to spread the word locally, and then have WVMT put a shout out, because every Friday there's one sentence only, and then you come up with a one sentence and it'd be like about Senator Sanders may be going to the Flint Theater Friday the 13th.
21: Well, honestly, the tickets aren't expensive enough for a Bernie event. You know what I'm saying? My tickets are like affordable, 20, 50, whatever the heck they are. Okay, a Bernie Sanders event, okay, he's got to pay for private jet fuel while he's lecturing you about the oligarchy and climate change. So you might pay $200-$300 to go see Bernie. But Ralph, I like where your head is at. I like the idea of roping in anyone of local prominence, including yourself. And we may have some surprises in the lineup when the show goes down. I'm going to be joining VMT Thursday morning, so make sure you listen to Kurt in the morning, and we'll break some bombshell news, okay, brother?
0: Yep, maple syrup on me.
21: I love it. There he goes.
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28: News this hour from Town Hall. I'm John Scott. President Trump making another campaign stop in Texas, returning to the Lone Star State for a second time to support the Republican Senate nominee. The visit underscores his commitment to campaigning hard for Republicans ahead of the midterm election.
29: President Trump is scheduled to return to Texas to participate in a Republican rally in San Antonio Wednesday night for Ken Paxton, who is running against liberal James Tallarico. The latest Real Clear Politics average of polls finds Paxton trailing Tallarico by just under 3 points, which is within the margin of error. Laura Winters reporting.
28: Meanwhile, House Speaker Mike Johnson, who is stumping in Pennsylvania for GOP candidates, had this assessment of the November elections on the Scott Jennings Show on the Salem Radio Network.
30: Scott, if somebody had told you and I 10 years ago that on the 250th anniversary of the greatest nation in the history of the world in November of 2026, in a midterm election, we would have the decision before the American people of whether we're going to keep the republic or go down this dark, dangerous road to communism, I would have rejected that thought. You would have as well. None of us could have foreseen this, but here we are.
28: House Speaker Mike Johnson. President Trump will be talking to Vladimir Putin over reports about a potential outbreak of the plague in Russia. Russian officials said at first a woman at an anti-plague research institute died from an unspecified form of the disease, then later said the woman died from pneumonia. Krista Pike, conscious and speaking nearly a week after a botched execution in Tennessee, that's according to her attorneys. Pike had been intubated and on a ventilator as she remains at an Asheville hospital. She survived two doses of phenobarbital during last Wednesday's failed execution. All remaining executions in the state have been paused as a result. The merger between Paramount and Warner Brothers Discovery has now been finalized, the new company adopting the name Skydance. More on these stories from townhall.com.
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3: I'm Gail Hurd. An intoxicated Raleigh police detective is facing several charges following multiple altercations that happened before, during, and after he was asked to leave a Wake Forest restaurant early Tuesday morning. Just after 2 a.m., Detective Christopher Reed was accused of attempting to strike two patrons before assaulting the manager at the Carolina Ale House on North Park Drive in Wake Forest. He was picked up walking along Capitol Boulevard with cuts and abrasions after attempting to jump a barbed wire fence, then proceeded to assault a Wake County EMS technician. And Riverside High School in Durham went on a brief lockdown Tuesday afternoon. Durham County sheriffs confirmed the lockdown around 4 p.m. Class dismisses at 4:15 p.m. on a normal school day, but around 4:30 p.m. the lockdown had been lifted. No reason was given for the lockdown. The WPTF forecast, the overnight low 47, mostly clear skies. The high on Wednesday 78 with lots of sun. And temperatures get back into the 80s on Thursday. Gail Hurd, WPTF News.
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1: Hot damn, fired up for hour number two of Fox Across America with Jimmy Failla. Huge protest going on over in France. We'll make fun of them for a little while, but we got to do some adulting in this hour. Lydia Moynihan, financial reporter at the New York Post, going to get us up to speed on the economy and the role it will play in the midterm elections, where it appears to be the 1A, B, and C issue for voters right now, which is good for Donald Trump because there's a lot of phenomenal deliverables, but also bad because, you know, people are paying $5 a gallon in some parts of the country to fill up their car, which is never ideal. Okay, but we'll talk about it honestly, openly.
2: This guy will say anything.
1: We really will, because it's just a good old-fashioned talk show. Not an activist. I don't want to be in charge of our democracy. Okay, if I am in charge of our democracy, I'm a 49-year-old man who plays video games. Okay, the reality is, if it all comes down to what I say during the next hour of radio, this country was lost a long, long time ago.
3: That's true. That is true. Now,
1: the good news is it hasn't been lost. And I got to be honest, my politics to English dictionary, the thing I always brag about when I get on the air is I say, hey, I can kind of tell you what's going on. I have a bit of a horse sense here. So I told you yesterday that this Cornell case, which you might not have heard a lot about around the country, but essentially back in 2024, when Joe Biden was the president, which is important because members of the media are trying to make this a referendum on Donald Trump.
4: The media is a bunch of losers.
1: I played this clip for you yesterday. I will play it again today really quickly. Okay, ABC. This is bananas. This is a real thing. Michelle Cottle on ABC blames Donald Trump for an alleged rape that happened before he got into office. Clip 37.
5: You can't send those messages, no matter how drunk you are as a frat boy, without having some kind of misunderstanding about what women are there for.
1: What?
5: And whether this is a real person you're dealing with. And that, I think, starts, you know, we can go to the president for this one. I mean, we are in a moment in this culture where the glorification of being thuggish and swaggering and mistreating women is kind of making you a cool kid.
1: Oh, God.
6: That was embarrassing.
1: No, it's not. Number one, but number two, frat guys were texting women to come over, calling women to come over, inviting women to come over about 100 years before Donald Trump came down that escalator. Have you ever seen the movie Animal House? Are you telling me if Dean Wormer's wife never would have showed up, were it not for Donald Trump's president? No, the frat mentality, the frat behavior. My son is not in a frat, by the way. And, you know, we kind of went out of our way to make sure he understood the liability of being in a frat, is that things like this do happen. And you have a guilt by association aspect, no matter how well we feel like we've raised you. And you don't really need to be doing this. And I say this to people all the time. Whoever you think the coolest guy in the frat is right now, whoever that guy is, he's a god. He walks around with like a Viking helmet on. He's got a wacky nickname. He's always getting in goofy trouble and doing cocaine and showing you this wild way to live. 10 years from now, he'll be divorced with back pain. Okay, that's most of the guys that went. 10 years, they'll be bald, divorced, back pain, and a mess. You know, some of them make money and have jobs and, you know, maybe go on a job interview where they meet another guy who's a theta and he helps them get a job. Great. I'm sure there are fringe benefits. But the point is, all the other dope, dumpy things you want to do in college can be done without that association. So we were glad Lincoln didn't join a frat. Maybe a story like this makes us even more glad. But the truth is, this story precedes this moment. It allegedly happened back in October of 2024 when Joe Biden was the president. And a girl who at the time did not want to press charges because she told everyone it was consensual. But a girl who was served a good amount of beer, then claims she went to a bar, which denies serving her any beer at all, but claims to have been about 20 beers into the night when she showed up with a frat house, did ketamine, and had sex with seven other men. Okay.
7: Oh, yes. I've read about that in the Bible.
1: And the point is, okay, this girl, whether she was in no physical capability of consenting or not, okay, was not alleging rape until very, very recently. Now, due process is a thing, and if she was, in fact, the victim of a crime, you'd want everybody in charge prosecuted. But we live in an era where the court of public opinion is often more important than the court of law. Ergo, two of these guys by association with the story alone, have already lost their jobs. And we don't have any facts to say that they did it. We just have companies that want to distance themselves from the potential fray before it gets bigger. But what I told you yesterday was proven accurate today. Democrats are trying to use it as this midterm's Dobbs decision. Okay, in the midterms of 2022, they illegally leaked the results of a Supreme Court case, which is against the law. It is multiple felonies, federal crime. But understand, they leaked it to create a media narrative that abortion was now banned because of the result of the Dobbs decision, and women better get mad, and they better get it out, and they better vote, and they better have their voices heard in the midterms. Yeah, you know, that whole thing. And most people who analyze electoral politics will tell you the reason we didn't have a full-on red wave in the midterms is because female turnout wound up being about 12 points to 15 points higher than anybody had anticipated. Why? Because they were motivated by the Dobbs decision and the lie that abortion had just been criminalized and banned in states around the country. In truth, sadly, we have more abortion now than we've ever had in this country in terms of access. Because the Dobbs decision didn't criminalize and ban, you know, Roe versus Wade. It sent the decision back to the states. So each individual state was able to vote on how much abortion they would permit. As you'd imagine, the blue states are, you know, willing to let you abort anything up to the third report card practically. It's barbaric and disgusting. But the point is, they used that leaked Dobbs decision. They criminally broke the law because they wanted to juice turnout. I'm not alleging that anyone broke the law and how they're covering this case. I'm just telling you they're covering the hell out of it because they want a midterm narrative that women aren't safe in Trump's America. Donald Trump doesn't respect women or their rights. Never mind that Donald Trump is the only president to have a woman lead a winning presidential campaign, and it happened both times he won the presidency. Kellyanne Conway was his campaign chair in 2016. Okay, Brad Parscale was the chair in 2020. He technically lost. Okay, 2024, Susie Wiles won. So you understand Trump has women in positions of prominence all over his cabinet, but that doesn't really fit the narrative that women are under attack, nobody's safe, he doesn't respect their bodies, ergo frat boys are suddenly hitting on girls, as if that was never the case before Trump got in office. But in an effort to lean in and really inflame this story, CBS this morning had on parents of young boys today, kindergartners, first graders, elementary school, middle school, and had parents on to discuss the importance of telling their little boys about the Cornell 7 case and why they can't be raping girls. This is a real thing they did.
6: This is absolutely gross.
1: Is it ever? Let me just give you a sampling of this. Josh, take it away.
8: When people talk about consent, if someone says stop or no or leave me alone, that you stop immediately.
9: So what happens if you're playing with a girl and you say, can I give you a hug?
10: Even if people are doing bad things, if you see it or you hear about it, you have to work to stop them.
11: Conversations I have with my daughter are not just about keeping yourself physically safe.
12: If somebody wants to touch the shirt you're wearing, but you don't want them to touch you, what's something you can say to them?
1: Because did you hear the age of the kid?
13: How would you feel?
1: Can I just jump in there? That's a kid who might be 3 years old.
14: This is total crap.
1: Think about that. Hey, let's bring in the 3-year-old boys and give them an anti-rape lecture. As if 3-year-old boys even know what that is. They have no idea. But this is a classic example of parents forcing their politics on their kids. And parents on the left trying to elevate this story. And in the process, virtue signal, well, I'm not a bad parent. I just gave my 3-year-old an anti-rape lecture. Well, then yes, you are, because you shouldn't be talking to your 3-year-old about sex. You shouldn't. Okay, there's no world where you should. I say this all the time. If you have a 5-year-old kid who wants gender reassignment surgery, he's not trapped in the wrong body. He's trapped in the wrong house, okay?
4: He's a lousy dad, but he's right.
1: But as they try to play up the story, they do so. Why? Because they think this will juice female turnout in the midterms. Okay, I want to give some credit on this. Okay, there's a lot of people who have been pretty objective about their reactions to this, including this idea that Letitia James is absurd and shouldn't be anywhere near this case. Okay, Letitia James has already said she sides with the victim and is determined to bring justice, except there's only one small problem. She said that before she was appointed to the gig, meaning she's already demonstrated a bias towards one side of the case.
2: Get her out. Get her out of here.
1: She did this with Trump. Do you remember Trump? She ran on, I'm going to arrest Trump and throw him in jail. And then she became the prosecutor in an anti-Trump case, which, by the way, would normally require someone with integrity to recuse themselves, or somebody with integrity not to put her in charge in the first place. Okay, do you remember this? I'm going to play you this montage. Here she is claiming, okay, Trump thinks that I've got a vendetta. She's like, I don't have a vendetta, just following the law. And then the montage cuts to her and all of the time she promised to throw him in jail. Clip 36.
13: Now, the president of the United States has complained that I'm engaging in some sort of political witch hunt, that I've got some personal vendetta against him, that I campaigned against him. That is not true. I'm running for attorney general because I will never be afraid to challenge this illegitimate president when our fundamental rights are at stake. He should be charged with obstructing justice. I believe that the president of these United States can be indicted for criminal offenses. And we would join with law enforcement and other attorneys general across this nation in removing this president from office. It's important that everyone understand that the days of Donald Trump are coming to an end.
1: Oh, come on. And then she got into office. After the days of Trump are coming to an end, this illegitimate president, we'll throw him in jail. Guys, that's called a tainted prosecution in every sense of the word, because she's openly admitting she's showing up in search of a crime. Okay, and she's doing it again with this case. Here she is a day before she was appointed by Kathy Hochul. And this is bananas. I have clip 35.
13: So let me just say my heart goes out to the victim, the survivor, and I stand with her and all individuals who unfortunately have been the victims of sexual assault. And my job is to ensure that the rights of students and that the rights of survivors and that all individuals on campuses all throughout the state of New York are safe. And that Cornell University and other universities, SUNY universities, CUNY universities, private universities, all have protocols in place, that they are in compliance with Title IX, and that they ensure that all of the students are safe on their campus.
1: Okay, so that's the jump in. That's her. She stands with the victim, the survivor. Okay, meaning this definitely happened. Okay, you can't be impartial in a case, in theory. I'm not saying it's not humanly possible to go in there and see new facts and, you know, formulate a different opinion than the one you have. But she's already showed up saying there's a plan here. Okay, it's no different than running for months and months and months on we're going to throw Trump in jail, and then getting into office and trying to throw Trump in jail. A lot of people go, hey, that looks politically motivated. That's the point. And the reason you're hearing about it is because they want to play this up to juice turnout. That's all it is. Okay, it's, you know, no differently than why you're going to hear about plague and AI in the next 30 days, because it's a lot easier than trying to explain how we're going to pay for socialist policies like Medicare for all. Okay.
0: You're riding around with America's cabbie.
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0: there it is, Fox Across America. Lydia Moynihan in the On Deck Circle fired up to talk to her about the economy. Some unearthed audio. Give CNN credit for this. CNN's K-File. Playing a clip from 2020 where James Tallarico out in Texas is talking about defunding the police as if we do this now without any cops.
1: That's stupid! Use your common sense!
0: Good God, Texas... I know some of you have issues with the baggage of Ken Paxton, but there's a reason his own ex-wife is endorsing him despite the scandals. The people that are running on the other side of the aisle,
2: they're crazy.
0: Listen to this right here, clip 14.
3: RK File has uncovered a 2020 discussion Tallarico had with the Progressive Group that at the time was explicitly calling for police departments to be defunded. In that conversation, Tallarico said this.
4: As an educator, always reached to me that defund the police is considered off limits in our political debate when defunding health services, defunding public education has been the stated policy of our state government for decades now.
0: Oh, my goodness gracious. I mean, buddy, old pal.
5: Look, if you hate cops just because of the cops, the next time you get in trouble, call a crackhead.
0: I mean, seriously. But again, that's not his only dopey quote. There's a billion of them. Did you hear the one where he's talking about like white power structures and the heteropatriarchy? I can't actually translate this to English, but listen to a clip 15.
4: I think we have to understand, especially for the white educators that are on this call, that these violent hierarchies, these systems, white supremacy, heteropatriarchy, economic exploitation, those things have colonized our own minds.
0: Things are, I mean...
5: Life is hard, but it's harder when you're stupid.
0: The things have colonized our own minds. I don't even... What is even happening here? It's essentially... The phrase they use a lot is called performative allyship. And it's essentially white people that are trying to demonstrate support to minority groups by pretending... They're super concerned about their well-being, and they do it by calling out things no one asked them to do. Okay, the heteropatriarchy, I promise you, is not a phrase a black person has used in this country, maybe ever, because you know who else hasn't used that phrase? Pretty much every sane person on this planet.
6: Bingo, man, bingo!
0: Okay. Structures of white violence and heteropatriarchy. How does it pay a bill? We know it doesn't make the streets safer because I just played you a clip of the guy wanting to defund the police. But that's the biggest challenge we have right now. There are a lot of flawed Republicans running, and races are closer than they should be against absolute moonbats. If you're running a socialism in any election other than this one, the Democrats are down 40 points statewide. But in some instances, guys like Abdul al-Sayed are actually winning. Okay, that's a real thing right now. I'm not saying he necessarily will, but the reality is it's close. Okay, Brit Hume talked about this, clip 18.
7: He's not going to states where, you know, you'd consider battleground states normally. He's going to states that ought to be safe Republican, in many cases, are not. And I think he has to do this, Brett. He's got to get the base turned out, got to get the base interested, because that's the core of the Republican support at this point.
0: I mean, what is he telling you? Trump's got to do the heavy lifting, because the candidates aren't.

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1: I'm Dale Hurd. A man died in a work-related garbage truck incident in the Apex area Tuesday morning. Around 9:20 a.m., emergency responders were called to the 5400 block of Lower Creek Court. Wake County Sheriff's deputies found William Young severely injured by a sanitation truck. Young, who was a sanitation employee, died at the scene. He was 35 years old. Deputies are still investigating this incident. No charges have been filed as yet. The Occupational Safety and Health Administration responded to the scene. And we're now hearing from the state attorney general after a judge entered a default judgment against Holly Christina Photography for failing to provide promised wedding videos and photos. State Attorney General Jeff Jackson tells ABC 11 the company is trying to wish away its problems.
2: They're trying to wish away the court and the attorney general's office, and that's just not going to work.
1: The North Carolina Attorney General's office received 228 complaints from customers who paid for wedding photography and videography services they never got. Gail Hurd, WPTF News.
3: 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With SRN News, I'm John Scott. A disturbance in the Gulf is set to become a cyclone. According to the National Hurricane Center, the system is likely to become a tropical depression over the next day or so. The system set to shift eastward before turning to the north. Those from the Florida Panhandle to Louisiana are being advised to monitor the conditions. President Trump in Texas on Wednesday, with the midterm elections less than 30 days away. This marks his third visit to the Lone Star State in less than a month to stump for GOP candidates. Mr. Trump expected to appear with Republican Senate nominee Ken Paxton and other hopefuls in San Antonio. Florida's governor says the state's Medicaid program is projected to save more than $1 billion. That's as a result of an initiative to investigate fraud and waste. This is SRN News.
4: We're expecting clear skies tonight with a low of 47, sunny on Wednesday and a high of 78, clear on Wednesday night, low down to 54, warmer on Thursday with sunny skies and a high of 84.
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0: Docs Across America with Jimmy Fallon, a man who has never been to a dachshund dash. Joining us now is a woman who has, superstar financial reporter at the New York Post. Lydia Moynihan is here, and we may have just unearthed a new form of gambling. Good to see you, pal.
1: I know it's tough to watch other people live your dreams. So thanks for being so supportive. Yeah, I kind of thought there would maybe be a Kelce bet or a DraftKings for the Dachshund Dash. I was looking for a bookie.
0: Well, this is what concerns me, okay?
1: This is an underserved market.
0: When I saw you with your dog in entering this race, that made me think it was a bad sign for the economy, that people are now going back to the dog track. Because there is an article that my producer sent me yesterday that a growing number of Americans are quitting their jobs to become professional gamblers. And there is a word for these people. They're called homeless. Okay, it doesn't end well. You know, there's a reason, like I try to explain this to people. The reason LeBron James has made more money endorsing gambling sites than he has playing in the NBA, and he's only been endorsing gambling sites for 2 years, been in the NBA for 20 plus.
1: And he doesn't even have to pose nude, unlike Sydney Sweeney. I mean,
0: LeBron versus
1: pretty Sydney. Easy list.
0: Think about that. Okay. And understand it's because they're making a gazillion dollars. You know, the fact that there's all of these gambling sites out there. And, you know, the old adage, like the house always wins.
1: Yeah.
0: Yeah. And the house is winning. Okay. These sites aren't going out of business. They're growing is the point.
1: Right.
0: So I didn't mean to sidetrack you with my anti-gambling intervention, but I was a guy, you know, in my 20s, I was like a 5-night-a-week blackjack player.
1: Jeez.
0: Hardcore. But it was fun. We had a good time.
1: There's a lot of financial nihilism. I think that's what you touched on. A lot of people think that they never will have the opportunity to buy a home or save up for something significant. And they kind of feel like, might as well just gamble and see what happens.
0: Take a shot. The old Bob Dylan line, when you ain't got nothing, you got nothing to lose. Think about that. So use the code word Moynihan for a 5-team no sweat bet. I'm kidding. Stop it right now. The thing we're supposed to talk about.
1: Called a side hustle. Don't shame me.
0: Listen, everyone has one. I mean, most people I know these days that I cover for a living have a side hustle in Congress. You know, they're Instagram influencers by day, aspiring TikTok.
1: Or stock traders by day,
0: yeah.
1: Members of Congress by night.
0: Man, those stock trades aren't going anywhere, are they?
1: No, that was, you know what? I wish that the average American could be as successful on DraftKings as the average member of Congress is.
0: It is stunning, though.
1: Yeah.
0: Like how they're outperforming the S&P 500, Warren Buffett, everything like that.
1: It's crazy.
0: But the thing I was...
1: You should raise a fund. Be like, hey, this is a twofer. I'm running for Congress, and I'm also going to be running a hedge fund.
0: Yeah, like, let me ask you this. You know how Trump says, you know, $5,000 checks if I win, which nobody's getting. And again, if a liberal was saying that, we'd be calling it, no, you're not getting it. And if a liberal was saying that, we'd be calling it a bribe. No, you weren't. You didn't do that bad at the dachshund race. I saw the footage. I mean, you didn't do that good either, though.
1: I did fine. But I think I'd like a refund from my dachshund.
0: I think the GPS was broken because your dogs appeared to have run the wrong way.
1: Yeah, well, you know.
0: We're talking to Lydia Moynihan. So understand, though, what would actually preclude him from what you just said, which is like, we could give you like an index fund that tracks what Congress trades. Because the people who track the Pelosi trades, like, she does really well. And by really well, I mean an impossible probability rating of success, which would make you think it's insider, you know, trading. But they always say the same thing. They're like, oh, I don't trade. My husband trades. Oh, okay. So I walk out of the meeting. You know what I'm saying?
1: Honey.
0: That's like me being like, I don't murder people. My hitman does. I'm not getting my hands dirty. But it's a little bit of a scam. But I mean, I guess there would be some legal issue there because there's a liability if it loses.
1: Yeah. There's always a legal issue.
0: Of course, but don't you wish? I mean, when you think of it through the lens of what Congress does, it's the same thing with money in politics. You're like, we got to get money out of politics. But they don't want money out of politics.
1: No. It's a nice thing to campaign on, and then as soon as you actually get there, you quickly change your tune and or just discover that you're in the minority.
0: Yeah.
1: It's one of those things, like, Congress is pretty good about voting for raises for themselves.
0: Yeah.
1: That's one. Not so good about actually reining in their ability to do whatever they want. I love the Trump bucks idea, though. Because you're right. I don't think it's ever going to happen. And yet it's the funniest conversation to have, where you have all these liberals saying, that's terrible. He can't just bribe people. Oh, well, what do you think student loan forgiveness is?
0: Yeah.
1: What do you think free

0: health care for anyone. What do you think any of these promises that politicians make? They're bribes. So Trump is just a little bit more on the nose than anybody else, as he often is.
1: Yep.
0: But it's funny because if you're a Democrat, if you're voting for these politicians who want to spend more money, want to tax more people, want to give away freebies, there's no rational or serious critique you can make that actually undermines what he's trying to do in a logical way.
1: Yeah, but they're going to try. That's the point. We're talking to Lydia Moynihan.
2: You don't understand.
0: The deficit. You're like, oh, now you care about the debt? Like, first time ever?
1: The deficit is my favorite thing in the world. Like, when they talk about spending, I'm like, you guys were literally lighting Tesla dealerships on fire to fight cuts in spending. You know, Doge. It was mostly AstroTurf, but that went on. In that regard, that's where I feel like politics is almost, it's exhausting if you have a somewhat functioning brain.
0: Yeah.
1: Because it's so transparently stupid. Okay, the No Kings DSA rally over the weekend was selling merch. It's like, we're going to stop capitalism once and for all if you just buy a t-shirt for $19.99.
0: That's a bargain. I thought they were more than that.
1: They were. They were a lot more. But that's the point. It's all stupid. I think when I look out at the midterms, which we are less than a month away from now, right now it's what is really interesting about midterm polls is obviously they read a very specific way right now, which is that it looks like Democrats can win the House. But the midterms are traditionally low turnout elections.
0: Yep.
1: I have no idea who's showing up. I want to tell you I know. If I knew, I might be betting. I don't think anybody knows. And I don't think it's funny because we consume media in such massive quantities now that everyone's a prisoner of the moment.
0: Yep.
1: And it's like every single election, we find ourselves discussing the polls 2 weeks out. Like, no, but the polls. And every single election, we're like, screw the polls, man. And it's like, so I don't know. There's a caveat for everybody here. Mine is that I don't know. Do you know? Do you feel like you know?
0: Well, I'm betting on Kelsey that I do. No, I'm just kidding. I'm actually not. It's funny. You always hear for a presidential election, this is the most important election of my lifetime.
1: This is
0: going to change everything. And I feel like for midterms, people are like, please turn out to vote.
1: Yeah.
0: Like, you don't hear a single person saying, like, this is the most important
1: election
0: ever.
1: If you could just show up on Tuesday.
0: You're like, please, like, you know, if you can just find a way to squeeze it in and bid me a lot.
1: You're not doing anything.
0: So I think the gravity of the election, a lot of times people don't take too seriously. So since 2012, mm-hmm. Republicans have overperformed compared to the polls every single time.
1: Mm-hmm.
0: Polling just has not been that effective, and partly that's because Republicans increasingly are more lower propensity voters, right? It used to be the country club Republican.
1: Yeah.
0: They'd show up. Those lower propensity, more blue-collar voters are less inclined to do that.
1: Yep.
0: So I think that's partly why.
1: Mm-hmm.
0: And then partly there is some kind of insane strain on the left where you have wackadoos who are just saying, we're going to make a fake poll and see how people react. So, of course, that was in
1: Francesca Hong in Wisconsin.
0: I was up 20 points. Oh, it turned out that was literally a fake poll.
1: And they admitted it.
0: And they're like, oh, we were just doing a social study experiment.
1: And it never even got covered.
0: What? You're like, what?
1: Did you? It's weird.
0: Stranger than fiction. I don't think anybody should really pay attention overly to the poll. I think you should just turn out, do your thing.
1: Or not turn out.
0: Or not.
1: We don't know. I mean, everybody always
0: says, unclear.
1: Everybody's like, every vote counts. I'm like, yeah, but I don't know that it should. I've met some of these people.
0: Oh my gosh. Maybe this whole democracy thing.
1: Yeah, yeah. You know what really
0: She's voting? Really?
1: I'm concerned.
0: Her?
1: Really?
0: Yikes.
1: Wow. She's alone in the car with a mask on. Should she be in charge of anything? I was talking to the great Lydia Moynihan. I think the real implication for the midterms is that it will determine the balance of power in the Democrat Party for 2028. Mm-hmm. Meaning if the socialists run the table,
0: right.
1: AOC has a big leg up over Gavin Newsom. If the socialists get beat and they go more establishment, Newsom will pretend to be a capitalist again. You know what I mean? And go back towards the middle.
0: It's funny because they enact the same policies.
1: Yeah.
0: But one runs under the guise of being more moderate, that means. I guess if you're a moderate today, that means you just only want to pack the court with like two justices.
1: You only want to empty.
0: Instead of 10.
1: You want to empty some of the prisons.
0: Not all of them. You only want to deport some of the terrorists who entered. Not all. Like, I don't even know what moderate means anymore. It's kind of a joke.
1: We live in a moment where Obama would absolutely be considered a proud boy if he ran on his policies right now.
0: Yeah. 2000,
1: so crazy. And, you know, when you talk about just like even something as like deportations, it's so transactional, you know, and this sudden opposition to all of that. And when they talk about like defunding ICE, Tom Homan was on again last week. And it was like, it's so funny because it's like every single person that's on TV saying they want to defund ICE passed the laws they're mad at me about enforcing. So he's like, defund yourself. You know, but they're not gonna, obviously. It's all grandstanding, I think, is the point. And I feel bad for the average voter because I don't know what the deliverable is.
0: Yeah.
1: You know what I'm saying? I don't think there is one. I think a lot of people who vote in the midterms are voting in search of an emotional payday. Like, if you hate Trump and you want to see him politically weaken,
0: yes,
1: and you can afford to vote based on your feelings towards the ballroom or the reflecting pool, like, what you're really telling me is you're doing great under Trump. Like, if you're voting because this freaking ballroom, bro, you're like, this arch in Washington, D.C., dude. Like, if you can vote based on that, like, you're killing
0: right.
1: it. I want
0: right.
1: your problem. I want
0: it
1: your problems.
0: Exists. I'm outraged. Like, wow, that's great. And, I mean, in fairness, that is what most of the mainstream media outlets have been covering on and off
1: yep.
0: is the reflecting yep. pool.
1: There is this David.
0: The saga.
1: There is this David Brooks clip. I don't know if you caught it over the weekend on your Twitter feed. David Brooks running the Atlantic, talking to Politico. And he's like, yeah, just right around 2015, everybody realized that bashing Trump was the new business model. It was just so good for clicks and engagement that we kind of have gotten drunk on that. And he's like, there used to be separation between journalists and the politicians they cover. We're not doing that. So he was honest. But what's interesting is that, like, it didn't get picked up. And it's weird because it was the same validation. Everybody's obviously been saying that about the media for 10 years, but we never had like a national moment to acknowledge it. Like, you know how like the Biden debate was so consequential because we were all like, he's nuts for 4 years. And they were like,
0: right.
1: you're lying, she fakes, but they couldn't do anything after the debate. You know, this David Brooks clip wasn't the magnitude of a debate. If you pick up half a headphone, Josh, do you have this clip? I just want you to hear the beginning of this. It's so fascinating because he's basically admitting everything a right-wing commentator has ever said. Don't destroy your TV hair. Just hold up half an ear. Yeah, there you go. Take it away, Josh.
2: Starting in 2015, we in the mainstream media learned that if you bash Donald Trump, the clicks go up, the ratings go up. It became the business model. And I'm not saying we're, you know, we played it straight. We do our job, but it's become the business model. And we get to go, or at least to dinners, sometimes off the record dinners between journalists, columnists, and politicians. And I would say over the last 2 years, it used to be when you were at a dinner, an off the record dinner with a Democratic politician, there was distance between the journalists and the Democrats because they're politicians. Our job is to keep some distance. In my view, at many places and in many of the dinners I've been to, there's no distance anymore. And that is a problem for the media. And that is our problem. We've got to reestablish some distance from the Democratic Party. These are people we cover. They're not people we root for. They're not people we're spin doctors for.
1: He is so thoroughly in the minority, by the way, on that opinion. Because it's like a twofold thing. He's right. And we all knew this. That, again, that's just a validation of everything we've said. So we're not shocked to hear, you know, that the substance of those comments. But it's still interesting coming from a guy in his position.
0: Right. Right. I mean, he's supposedly more conservative.
1: They claim. But it's the Atlantic.
0: Right. It's the Atlantic. But I mean, I guess compared to the people who are out and out crusading for Democrats, he's in the minority in that regard. I think everything with Trump has just allowed people to be more honest about where they actually were.
1: Yeah.
0: So I disagree that there was much of a distance between the Democrats.
1: I think they used to just try to hide it.
0: And the media, I think they had to be a lot more cautious about what they presented to the average American. But,
1: yeah.
0: I mean, you always had Chris Matthews. I get a tingle up my leg. When I mean, you had some of these moments, and it underscored the fact that most people in the media, and they have been for quite some time, well over 90% of them, are liberals.
1: Yeah.
0: And so I do think that they were a bit more cautious about revealing it, but I don't think that it didn't impact them any less 20 years ago than it does now, right? It always impacted what stories they were going to cover, the angle they were going to cover it from, the really important things about what they were sharing with the public. We just weren't aware. So if anything, I'm like, at least we know. Like, at least it's all out there in the open. There's no hiding it.
1: At least we know where you stand. That's a good point. I always say that about, like, suppressing speech online. Like, if somebody wants to, like, shoot our studio with a grenade launcher, I'd rather him be tweeting that. Because then at least we know he's out there, you know?
0: Yeah.
1: Because it's awkward if I just guess and now I'm using you as a human shield, but there was no threat. You know, then what do we do? You know what I mean? It's awkward for us. Don't go anywhere. More Lydia Moynihan.
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17: There it is, Fox Across America with Jimmy Failla. When you're bringing a high-minded guest like Lydia Moynihan, you don't expect her to agree with anything I say. You don't. I mean, I don't know if it's a good sign for me, a bad sign for you. Maybe we meet in the middle. But we were discussing off
18: it's
17: the
18: great
17: air.
18: Compromise.
17: And ongoing, the Missouri Compromise. It's a conversational mullet. Business in the front, party in the back. So there you go. We were talking about how it seems like we're not getting a lot of due process in this Cornell case, but we are getting a rush to amplify the magnitude of the case.
18: Yeah.
17: If only because it could be this midterm's Dobbs decision.
18: Mm.
17: It will motivate female voters late in the game.
18: That's a very fair point.
17: And that's what I feel like
18: we're watching. What are we outraged about now? We have a new thing to be outraged.
17: Yeah.
8: about it. I mean, it is interesting. There is a political element to this with the Title IX stuff that under Obama, if you were accused of, as a man, of anything on campus, that was it.
17: Yeah.
8: And then Trump actually did try and implement some sort of semblance of due process. So at least when the Cornell case was being investigated 2 years ago, those men were given attorneys. They were given some sort of basic rights to stand up for themselves and argue against themselves. And obviously, this is going to be a new rallying cry that we should go back to the the Obama era where an accusation is all you need.
17: That's it. No due process. Screw it. And again, man, what happens in these instances is because everybody has their own feelings towards these type of stories, it is the ultimate emotions are your fact scenario. So Kathy Hochul comes out and is like, screw these guys, they did it. And then Letitia James is like, I'm with the victim. And then the next day, she gets appointed to oversee this. She's already declared an allegiance.
8: Attorney General. Right, right. She's picked a side.
17: And Kathy Hochul goes, you know, she's not going to answer a Facebook question. The Facebook question was
8: exactly. I'm not going to answer a question about a Facebook. It's exactly what you think. That's why we're asking about it.
17: Jimmy, is this a $2,000 charge from Flash Dancers? I'm not going to answer an American Express question, Jenny. Okay, the show's called Fox Across America. It's not called American Express. You know, it's like, but it's such like a.
8: She knows how to mince words. It's very, but it is the ultimate Rorschach test. And obviously, it's such a messy situation. So you can pick out whatever you want and point to it to make your side and to make your case. But it's like, why can't we understand many things are true at the same, right? We all read To Kill a Mockingbird. Sometimes there's fake allegations of rape.
17: Yeah.
8: Sometimes there is rape. Sometimes, you know, there's so many things that could be happening here. And I don't understand why, ideally, as sophisticated, mature, complex human beings, we would understand that any of those scenarios could be true. But we don't need to go that far. Let's just jump to a conclusion.
17: Because anybody who inserts themselves in the middle of this is not there for progress or protection. It's just clout power. It's a scam. We got to go. I miss you already.
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22: News this hour from Town Hall. I'm John Scott. President Trump will be in Texas Wednesday with the midterms less than 30 days away. This marks his third visit to the Lone Star State in less than a month. To stump for GOP candidates, Mr. Trump expected to appear with Republican Senate nominee Ken Paxton and other GOP hopefuls in San Antonio. The Commerce Department says the U.S. trade deficit widened sharply in August.
23: This amid an uptick in goods related to the building of artificial intelligence build-out and the unpredictability of import tariffs. Imports rose over 4% for the month, pushing the total imbalance to over $105 billion. That was a nearly 14% jump from July over the Dow Jones consensus estimate for $102 billion. It was also the biggest deficit since the all-time gap in March of 2025, just before President Trump's announcement of reciprocal tariffs against U.S. trading partners. I'm Chris Caraggio.
0: Wednesday, marking the third anniversary of the Hamas attack on Israel, launched from Gaza, and resulted in more than 1,200 deaths, several hundred kidnappings also.
1: There is nowhere in the world that Jews are safe right now.
2: Yael Eckstein is president of the International Fellowship of Christians and Jews. She wants people to remember the victims of October 7th, innocent people at a music festival in southern Israel, and residents of a kibbutz, including children and babies, who were shot, strangled, beheaded, and burned alive.
1: We need to stand together, Jews, Christians, and anyone else who values life and freedom, because October 7th began a wave of hatred.
2: Eckstein notes an uptick on attacks on churches as well as synagogues.
1: Once there's hatred towards Jews, everyone is at risk.
2: I'm Sarah Lee Kessler.
0: A disturbance in the Gulf said to become a cyclone. Those from the Florida Panhandle to Louisiana are being advised to monitor the conditions. More on these stories from townhall.com.
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26: I'm Chip Hamlin. A sanitation worker died in a garbage truck incident on Tuesday morning. That's according to Raleigh police. It happened in Apex. Wake County Sheriff's deputies responded to the scene and found a man severely injured by a sanitation truck. Deputies are still investigating. UNC health leaders joined officials from the city of Durham and Cary for a ceremony to mark the start of construction for a new facility. The groundbreaking 48-acre project will be built in two phases. A cancer survivor said that she had to drive 45 minutes to an hour years ago in order to receive treatment in Chapel Hill.
27: Not everyone has the gas money. For patients in Durham, Cary, Apex, Morrisville, anywhere from 15 to 25 minutes to Chapel Hill becomes treatment close to home.
26: A Raleigh detective punched a bar manager and kicked a paramedic. It happened at the Carolina Ale House in Wake Forest. Christopher Andre Reed has been terminated from his job. The WPTF forecast for tonight, clear with a low of 47. Jeff Hamlin, WPTF News.
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17: There it is, back in action. Hour number three, Fox Across America with Jimmy Failla, a three-hour audio masterpiece sponsored by the fine folks at Prevagen. It is for your brain. Now, I got to tell you, if you're covering politics on a daily basis as I am, you often feel like your brain skipped town a while ago. So rather than bringing in some type of highfalutin pundit, some lawmaker is going to spit out talking points for 12 minutes before we hang up on the guy, we're bringing in comedian Joe DeVito, who is a Fox News fan favorite, a writer for The Gutfeld Show, and he is helping me mark the 30th anniversary of Fox News, which takes place tomorrow. So what does that mean? Are we going to do some type of a retro? No, we're just going to make fun of everything happening in the world, because as I say every day about 20 times on this show, the world is on fire. I don't know how to put it out. I'm just here to roast some marshmallows on the blaze.
5: Can you dig it? Can you dig it? Can you dig it?
17: There it is. So 888-788-9910. Okay, if you want to be a part of the show. If you don't want to be a part of the show, call in. Tell us that. Say, I don't want to be a part of the show.
6: Jimmy, you're a pathological liar.
17: I mean, that's great. Bring it on. Do you know many things I've heard walking the streets of New York City? That's why you live here. It's kind of like a spiritual dominatrix. You get cursed out. You get shoved. They put out cigarettes on you. And it's the most expensive city to live in the world. It's like real. For the privilege of walking out the front door every morning and seeing a hobbit with no pants on, you and seven people can chip in and afford a studio apartment. It's funny, because I grew up in New York believing that the rest of the country wished they were doing what I was doing.
7: Are you stupid or something?
17: Once I began to travel the country, I realized, yes, I am, in fact, stupid.
8: I admire your honesty.
17: When people refer to the flyover states like it's a derogatory thing, oh, the flyover states, you know, the ones you fly over on the way to California. Okay, the flyover states are living the better lives. They've lowered taxes. A lot of instances lower crime. Housing is a lot more affordable. Your dollar goes a lot further, and you're not paying $7 for a gallon of gas like I just did on the West Side Highway. Think about that. Driving back from Richmond, Virginia, I'm like, I don't know. It's a great show. I'm feeling good. I'm built for the highway. I like to drive on the open road. So we wrap up in Richmond Saturday night, finish the meet and greet. I'm just backstage with the security guards, my man Rich Herrera from WRVA. Talking about the Yankees, they got shut out 1-0. What are you going to do? I'm like, I'm wide awake. What I'm going to do is drive home. So I get in the Bronco, drive from Richmond. This reminds me of the line in Pretty Women. Do you know Pretty Woman when the clerk, played by the late, great Larry Miller, is being snide to Julia Roberts? And she's like, big mistake, big mistake. Okay, that was me. I'm like, all right, it's about a 365-mile ride. I've got that on the Bronco right now if I want to make it on this tank of gas. So should I stop halfway and refill, or should I just wait till I get back to New York? Yeah, I waited till I got back to New York. Big mistake. Really big mistake. It was $7.34 a gallon. I mean,
9: paying in cash.
17: You know, however you pay. You might have to pay with your body on the West Side. But the point is, the flyover states that get derisively referred to by people in elite media, these people live in the drive-over states. You're driving over needles. There's people laying in the road. Oh, it's gross. So I have such great reverence for the people around this country that are living in like rural areas where my wife Jenny grew up. And it's one of the reasons I'm on the road so much is there's a better world out there than the one I live in. So when we get on the show, okay, like today, we just announced this big stand-up gig up in Burlington, Vermont. If you're listening on WVMT, tickets are going to go on sale this Friday. I'm going to be at the Flynn Theater on February 13th, 2027. It is a long overdue reunion with me and the people of Burlington. It is, that's about what they sounded like the last time we did an event in Burlington. People pumped us full of like 8 hours worth of beer, and then we're like, you got to ride my Harley. And I'm like, I can't ride your Harley. I'll sit on it. It's best I could do. But I bring all of this up because the real people are staging a comeback right now. And I say that why? Because the big push right now on the left is a lot of moonbats who want to empty prisons, who want to abolish police, who want to bring in socialism. And they make a lot of headlines because we rightfully mock them here at Fox and in other media outlets. But you know what they're not doing? They're not gaining with the real people, meaning socialism is not popular with working class Americans. Socialism is not popular with, say, single moms who might have a harder time making ends meet than you might think it would be. The people pushing socialism are a lot of rich, woke, white people whose parents are so successful at capitalism that their kids can afford to sit around all day and try to stick it to the man with some type of pretend superhero complex. Okay, and the reason we know it's not clicking with real people is there's nobody that represents common man analysis like a guy like Charles Barkley. The reason Charles Barkley is probably the most successful NBA analyst who's ever lived is because he's very plain spoken. Plain spoken means he talks to you like your grandma who has no filter. Hey, what do you think? Should I do this, Grandma? No, that's a dumb idea. I played this clip on Friday. I played it three times on my TV show this weekend. Here's Charles Barkley summing up the modern Democrat Party, clip 32.
8: Listen, I'm an independent who's voted Democratic most of the time. You think that I'm going to get on TV and kill my credibility saying every Democratic, like some of these people out here talking about no ICE, no prison. So using words like socialism, like, no, I don't believe in that. Wait, no cops? I think that's some of the stupid I've ever heard. Well, what? We don't.
17: Can I just jump in there? I think that is some of the stupidest S I've ever heard.
9: You are correct, sir.
17: And understand, this is like defund the police. Remember what AOC called woke one? Woke one was crazy. We wanted to defund the police. The dumbest thing you've ever heard of. You know who doesn't want to defund the police? Regular people. Like, if Republicans win in the midterms, or if they at least split this thing so the nuts aren't running the whole freaking apparatus, okay, then regular people will have prevailed. Because regular people want bad guys thrown in prison. Like, Charles Barkley speaks for everybody who's not a male feminist or a blue-haired girl with a nose ring driving a Subaru with a COVID mask on. Charles Barkley speaks for everybody but them. Black, white, Hispanic, Asian, Muslim, for real, they want cops. They want law. They want order. They want prisons. You know what else they don't want? Socialism. Why don't they want socialism? Because it starved hundreds of millions of people to death around the world. So yes, it's making hay. Yes, you can tell me that some of these betting markets have them winning. But just because the betting markets have you winning the presidency doesn't mean it's going to happen.
10: I'm Hillary Clinton, and I approve this message.
17: Man, that's so funny. But it's true. They had a 98% chance of winning going into Election Day. So when you see something like James Tallarico has a 72% chance of winning the Senate. Okay, a lot of that's based on polls. And polls are not being put out to reflect opinion. They're put out to shape opinion. Meaning, oh, look at this. The Republicans are getting killed. Don't even bother showing up in the midterms if you're a Republican. That's what they do. They try to demoralize you into abandoning your civic duty. I mean, they were trying. Do you remember that Ann Seltzer poll that came out in Iowa that had Kamala winning Iowa? The poll wound up being wrong by 15 points. Now, that's not something you can do with a sampling error. That's something that only happens if it is done intentionally.
11: Correctamundo!
17: Okay, like, for real, on some level, there had to be a motivation. Maybe they had a last-minute fundraising issue, and they wanted to be like, look at this Iowa poll, she's winning, send in some cash, I'm telling you, we can still do it. Okay, those things happen. Everything has a purpose. And when it comes to politics, the old adage is if it don't make dollars, it don't make sense. Okay, and what's happening right now in the midterms specifically. Okay, as you look at something like socialism. So socialism doesn't actually make money. Okay, they want to go eat the rich. They want to increase the regulatory burden and the tax burden on manufacturers. They want to chase a lot of industry out of our country by making it cost prohibitive to do business with. Now, how would that possibly make America money? The answer is it wouldn't. But if you're somebody funding an influence campaign from another economy that wants to trip us up so they can catch us in some type of development race, then it makes all the sense in the world. That's where that stuff comes from. Like if you are getting out of bed on a Monday and you've spent 40 hours staring at your phone, you're just a fat tub. You watched Netflix. You watched football. You ate yourself within an inch of your life and you just looked at your phone all weekend. If you wake up Monday in a completely different algorithm, like meaning every single story is about like AI is going to kill us. Did you see AI is going to kill us? See the data centers, the water. What's going on with these electric prices? We're all going to die. It's because somebody invested a lot of money in an influence campaign. And you could do that in any direction. It's not unique to one side of the political aisle. But so much of the money being invested right now in terms of corrupting the conversation is not actually trying to help Republicans or help Democrats. It's trying to help people who are outside actors who don't necessarily have an interest in who wins. They just want to affect our economy in a way that benefits them on the other side of this thing. That's what a lot of this comes down to. That's why social media is such a bad arbiter, because it'll tell you what you want to believe. The confirmation bias factor is there. I mean, if you click on three things on Instagram, you're going to get those three things for the rest of your life. You know, it's the same thing with Twitter. You follow who you follow. So much of the challenge in terms of like how you have one of these conversations is you go back to something Charles Barkley said. Okay, that's some of the stupidest S I've ever heard. He didn't say because he's a Republican. He admitted, I voted Democrat my whole life. But when I hear abolish ICE, no more prisons, get rid of the cops, and oh yeah, socialism, say it again for the people in the back.
11: I think that's some of the stupid I've ever heard.
17: It is. So if you're voting based on substance, these aren't hard elections to figure out. But I think the biggest challenge right now is that a lot of the people aren't voting based on substance. They're voting based on this has become a new team sport. You know, if you're a Yankee fan, you're just going to root against the Red Sox, no matter who they sign, no matter who's in the stands. If you're a Red Sox fan, you're just going to root against the Yankees. And you don't necessarily scrutinize the stupidity. Like, let me give you Senator Mark Kelly. He's out in Arizona. He says the Democrat plan is to lower costs by raising taxes. There's only one small problem. If you raise taxes on the wealthy, on the manufacturing base, you know what they do, guys? Are you ready for this? They increase costs. So you can't actually lower costs by charging the people who sell you stuff more money to do it. Listen to this clip, clip 28.
12: Well, we're going to lower costs for the American people.
13: How?
12: We've got to win the House and or the Senate. Well, how will we do this? I have legislation with Chris Van Hollen. We've got to get Republicans on board. Raises taxes for people who make over $1 million a year in income. And it provides tax cuts for people, individuals and even couples up to who make up to about $160,000 a year. That's some relief.
17: Do you know he voted? Every single Democrat voted against the largest middle class tax cut in the history of this country. The big, beautiful bill. I mean, it doesn't matter if you hate Trump. It's the biggest middle class tax cut in the history of this country. The Democrats unanimously voted against it. Now you're telling me they're going to cut your taxes and they're going to offset that revenue by taxing the rich, which again, sounds great. Hey, I'm not the rich. Screw them. But the rich are who employ people. The rich is who manufactures things. The rich is who has to make a determination on whether or not this tax increase is cutting into their bottom line. Because if so, then that tax burden is getting passed on to you in the form of higher costs. So saying I'm going to raise taxes to lower costs, it's like saying, well, we've got a drinking problem in this town, so I'm just going to give everybody tequila because they'll pass out a lot sooner. They won't do as much drinking. That's what we're dealing with. Except in every one of these scenarios, whether it's a tax cut or it's a tequila bottle, the guy paying the bill is you.
1: Just hold on to your pocketbook. 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

0: Across America with Jimmy Fallon. Joe DeVito coming up. That's a big damn deal. Me and JD started out doing comedy together in the opium dens of Lower Manhattan. And we've made our way up to the television and all kinds of other, you know, headlining opportunities around the country. But the thing is, okay, what makes comics succeed is that we are very good at diagnosing societal truths. Now, what does that mean, Jimmy? Can you... what are you trying to tell me, Jimmy?
1: Do you speak any English?
0: Okay, people don't laugh at the punchline unless they think the setup is true. Like, on a political level, if I said to you, Joe Biden has dementia 2 years ago, you probably would have heard me out. Conversely, if I would have said Joe Biden is the sharpest guy who ever lived, you would have said,
2: have you ever had a checkup?
0: You would have been concerned. And again, what I'm saying is when it comes to everything of consequence, not just politics, like dating, like going to the airport, like dieting, like food, like everything else we talk about in our acts. The reason comics have become the most valuable asset in this media ecosystem is because we're trained to tell you the truth. We can't be funny if we lie to you. That's the trick. Political pundits don't need to make you laugh, ergo, a lot of their analysis can be based on sentiment in the moment or an agenda they want you to adapt, but it doesn't necessarily involve honesty in order to be successful. Okay, that's where it's really funny. But if you notice, we don't book a lot of lawmakers anymore on the show. I've nothing against them, but I spent a lot of time interviewing lawmakers on this show, and then you get to DC and you find out it's pro wrestling. You know, in pro wrestling, the wrestlers obviously are, you know, the fans are beating each other up, but the wrestlers are hanging out. I always say that. I'm like, the Undertaker's fans are fighting the Stone Cold Steve Austin's fans, while Stone Cold and the Undertaker are at Hooters having a cold one together. And you're like, hey, wait a minute. What's going on? That's how politics is. It's like I spend all day on my phone reading about Republicans bashing Democrats and vice versa. And then you get to D.C. and you're like, wait a minute. They're all hanging out. They're all on the same Nancy Pelosi stock teat. They're all eating at the same Cafe Milano down there on K Street with all the lobbyists having a good time. That's how the game works. And the reason we were supposed to be mindful of government and not voters is for this exact thing. We now live in a scenario that, like, the founding fathers were trying to avoid. They didn't want an America where the two political parties hated each other. They wanted an America where the voters were skeptical of the people in power. That was the actual check and balance they tried to implement, is that you and me are not supposed to look at each other as the enemy if we think differently. We're supposed to be very, very wary of the people in power because they are ultimately in a class that we are not.
3: Government is not the solution to our problem. Government is the problem.
0: That's what I mean. You know, when Ronald Reagan said that, he was just making an argument for small government. He's not saying you have to, like, overthrow it or it's going to ruin your life. He was just saying they're not particularly good at getting anything done, which is why you want to outsource most of our needs to the private sector. We're living in a unique moment right now where doing so has left a lot of people disenchanted, because a lot of people on the left that paid $200,000 for a college degree that doesn't come with a job. So they've decided capitalism is failing because they've made poor choices. And that gives a lot of tread life to the people on the left who want to offer you free stuff on behalf of the government. People on the right push back against it and you go, they're the enemy. But the real enemy is the guy offering you the garbage.

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1: I'm Jeff Hamlin. A Raleigh police detective has been fired after being arrested at the Carolina Ale House in Wake Forest. Christopher Reed was a 10-year veteran of the Raleigh Police Department. Construction underway on a new medical campus at the Durham Carey Line. On Tuesday morning, UNC Health broke ground on the 48-acre facility. A 12-year cancer survivor spoke and said that she had to drive nearly 1 hour every day to Chapel Hill to get the care she needed years ago.
2: Not everyone has a remote job, which I did at the time, that lets them spend 80 minutes a day round trip on the road to get their care.
1: A sanitation worker is dead after an accident on Tuesday morning in Apex. It happened at around 9:20. Wake County authorities responded and found a man severely injured by a sanitation truck. Deputies are investigating. Jeff Hamlin, WPTF News.
3: Bran Meyer is the leader. With SRN News, I'm John Scott. President Trump was in Maryland to announce an investment in a submarine facility in Baltimore. The president highlighting the $3.7 billion investment from defense contractor Anduril, a Baltimore shipyard that manufactures parts for Virginia-class submarines. The president said the project is part of his broader effort to rebuild the military and create jobs. The Commerce Department says the U.S. trade deficit widened sharply in August. This amid an uptick in goods related to the building of artificial intelligence build-out and the unpredictability of import tariffs. Imports rose over 4% for the month. That was nearly a 14% jump from July. New data is shedding light on just what might be America's favorite convenience store. The data shows Midwest Brand Meyer.
1: We're expecting clear skies tonight with a low of 47, sunny on Wednesday and a high of 78, clear on Wednesday night, low down to 54, warmer on Thursday with sunny skies and a high of 84.
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10: We've got vibrant partnerships already with community colleges in the region. 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
14: Bruce Bruce Farrell here, inviting you to join us for the magazine. We'll take a closer look at the debate over transparency and records at UNC Chapel Hill. With fall upon us, we'll have some tips on how to improve your indoors and outdoors, and we'll visit with American Idol Clay Aiken. Gail Hurd will talk to him about his new album.

0: They don't care. We performed in places where you'd be in a basement and then you'd say, I have to go do another show downstairs. You'd be lowered into a pit.
1: I got to tell you why that's funny already. That's such a funny cause.
0: It's true.
1: I used to do a show at, it was like Two Boots Pizza on the
0: east
1: side.
0: Yes, you did that for a while.
1: Yeah, yeah. And I remember my first started performing on the Lower East Side, they all had those neon lights because they didn't want people to find a vein to shoot heroin. Do you remember? That was a real thing. Because we were like, what's with the lights, by the way? And they're like, well, people can't find a vein that way.
0: Oh, okay.
1: Showbiz, Joey.
0: Yeah.
1: Showbiz. That's where we started.
0: The restaurant shows were the best because people would be trying to enjoy a meal, and because the comedians needed to work on our, generously say, craft.
1: Uh-huh.
0: These shows would start, and, you know, the MC would say to some couple, oh, are you guys on a date? And they would say, yeah, and you're ruining it. You're ruining our night.
1: They're called comedy ambush shows.
0: Yes, yes, they just pop up.
1: So Italian restaurants would host comedy. Now, there are Italian restaurants on Long Island, around the Tri-State area, that are doing this consensually with their audience.
0: Yes.
1: Like Wednesday the 15th, comedy night.
0: Yeah.
1: That's not what we're talking about.
0: This is slightly above a man in the corner yelling about aliens and stuff. Were you ever on a menu?
1: Yeah, yeah.
0: I was on a menu at a restaurant once.
1: Oh my God.
0: It had a list of the fixed price, and it said, like, you know, you get the choice of the fried calamari, or, and then it said comedian Joe DeVito. But there was no choice. You could conceivably not get the calamari, but you were forced to get Joe DeVito. Me. Yeah.
1: One of my favorite things that ever happened to me in showbiz, there was a restaurant called Da Marino, around the block.
0: Oh, yes, yes.
1: Very good restaurant.
0: I can tell you lineups I was on.
1: Okay, Danny McDermott was producing a show there.
0: Yeah.
1: And after one of those nights, guys, just so you understand, and there's a reason Joey and I are telling you this. It's going to make sense when this is all over. Okay. But understand, the way these comedy ambush shows would work is, on a restaurant's slow night, they would invite a comic to produce a show. So whoever did go to the restaurant that night showed up for lasagna, but ended up seated in the front row of a comedy show, again, non-consensually. Mm. They did not agree to comedy. And now they were getting crowd worked by 20 acts. Yep. So in this particular night at Da Marino, it was a Sunday, and some unwitting spaghetti patrons had suffered through 22 acts. And I, of course, had to get back to Long Island and do whatever I was doing with my life at the time. I will never forget these words. Danny McDermott, as I brought him on stage, said the words to me, the house MC, light me at an hour and a half. An hour and a half, which is not a comedy show. That is a hostage situation.
0: Yeah, that's
1: and like, not even for the crowd, for the MC. The crowd will leave, and some most did. But I was still there when he was doing his rat's bit on the ground and everything like that.
0: You know, it's funny you mention him, and I can remember the act. I remember everybody by their act.
1: Yeah, yeah.
0: And you know, there were people who had these, they had these brutal, unfunny bits. And you'd see them 6 years later, and still, I don't know what they were thinking was going, that the world was going to dip off its axis, and suddenly people were going to think. I taped a dry bar special this weekend.
1: Give it to me.
0: Clean comedy.
1: Yeah, yeah. Super
0: and
1: clean.
0: One of the guys went up, and in the green, you know the time-honored tradition in the green room of a comic will say, hey, maybe I should do this joke, and they'll mention the worst, most inappropriate joke.
1: Yeah.
0: This guy was pitching these jokes, and at first I was thinking, oh, imagine if you did that.
1: This is like the Aristocrats. Yeah.
0: Oh, he went up and he did the jokes, and these Mormons were not having it. It was like watching a human being dissolve into the molecules of existence on stage.
1: Wow, but that's sort of enjoyable.
0: I had a good time. I'm almost tempted to ask, any chance you have a tape of that? I could just watch with some friends.
1: Every once in a while, okay. Because everyone gets the bomb and blah, blah, blah. But every once in a while, I've enjoyed a bombing. Like, truly enjoyed a bomb. I've told this story before. Mm. Probably my favorite moment in showbiz is I was doing one of those, like, laughing politically at Stand Up New York.
0: Oh, yeah.
1: Where, you know, I got shot out of a cannon with a lot of favorable local material. I drive a taxi. I rode up on the subway. You know, and it's young liberal kids who showed up. And I'm not armed with political material, just armed with political, you know, not political, but material about living in the city.
0: Yeah.
1: Which is particularly potent with young, drunk, you know, 22-year-old corporate kids. So I have, like, a levitational set, like crowd surf out of the room to the bar in Stand Up New York where everyone talks through the next guy's set.
0: Yeah.
1: But in this instance, no one was talking because John Fugelsang went on and it was an absolute baton death march.
0: Yeah.
1: I've never seen a human being fail to register a reaction from an audience on the level that he did. Like,

0: he could have shot a puppy and they might have been indifferent to the puppy's life. Yeah, they just were so bothered by him.
1: They might have appreciated, that might have been funnier.
0: Yes. Even to the dog.
1: Yeah.
0: It would have been funnier. And I just did to full circle moment. Okay. Because there was a point. Okay. Joe DeVito's in studio. It's part of the point. Is there's a level of like snark and almost condescension.
1: Almost.
0: That is, but it is very specific to liberalism. It's
1: yes.
0: not us. Like, we will say crass things. We might tell a mean joke. Yeah. We might cut somebody down. But at no point do we ever show up and go, oh, we're better.
1: That.
0: They're doing that.
1: That is the product American University sell.
0: That's what we're watching, right?
1: You'll be able to do that. Uh-huh. Because, again, at Stand Up New York then, I won't say the comic's name, but he was notorious and he did these liberal laughing mm-hmm. shows.
0: Yeah, yeah.
1: And he went up and he just, you know, it's just not good jokes.
0: Yeah, yeah.
1: And about a minute or two into a set, he said, oh, I guess you're just not in the mood for the smart stuff.
0: And that was just the dumbest thing you could say.
1: It was amazing to see. I guess he had made a conscious decision to say, there's no way I'm coming out of this, so I'm going to convince myself it's because the people in the room are dumb.
0: Oh, God.
1: It's not because I'm inept.
0: We're talking to Joe DeVito, and these are real-life lessons about the midterms. So I played this Charles Barkley clip.
1: Okay.
0: You know, where he says, and we should play it again, Josh. Can you give him the full Barkley?
2: Listen, I'm an independent who's voted Democratic most of the time. You think that I'm going to get on TV and kill my credibility saying every Democratic, like some of these people out here talking about no ICE, no prison, so using words like socialism. Like, no, I don't believe in that. Wait. No cops. I think that's some of the stupid I've ever heard. Well, what?
0: I only jump in there. I mean, in a nutshell. But it's coming. Those policies are being pushed by the people who think they're better and smarter.
1: Yes.
0: No ICE, no prisons, socialism.
1: I'm starting to wonder what's going to be the limit, because it seems like the flex on the left is to come up with the most idiotic position you can. I mean, they really are out there now saying, yeah, you can kill your children.
0: Yeah, you can kill them. Shit, a bad day.
1: Come on. How dare you?
0: Who hasn't watched one episode of Paw Patrol too many? Have you ever tried getting a Capri Sun out of a comforter?
1: It's just you push too far. So, but if you look back, it's the crazy thing is that you can see this as I don't want to say a rational progression, but you could see if this, then that, then that, then that. It's like they've been playing an improv game of yes and for the worst possible ideas. And I guess what bugs me the most is, Charles Barkley can say stuff like that. And I think he's a pretty reasonable guy. I enjoy him. But will it affect people's voting patterns?
0: Yeah.
1: And that's what scares me, because they say history repeats itself, of course. What freaks me out is that it doesn't even take long breaks. It does maybe 20 years, 30 years before the same stupid ideas keep coming back.
0: And yeah. There's no episodic memory.
1: It's not even like, 100 years ago someone dusted off. This is stuff we dealt with 20 years ago.
0: I mean, when it comes to plague, we're just re-COVIDing right now.
1: Oh, yeah, they're trying to pitch it. Coming out of Siberia.
0: They're about to free Joe Exotic so they can shoot another Tiger King just to get us in the mood. Come on, you guys loved locking down.
1: Oh, yeah. Whatever that Siberian lab was with the night janitor Anton Fauchikova accidentally knocked over a beaker.
0: I love this. We're talking to Joe DeVito. And I say this to people all the time. It's like almost sounds like saccharine and ridiculous. But what everybody has lost the plot on is there's not a voter in this country who is your enemy or my enemy, because we're not the ruling class.
1: Yeah.
0: It's like the country was designed so the citizens didn't get trampled by the ruling class.
1: Yeah.
0: We're getting smoked by the ruling. Like, even like on the Republican side, I love when John Thune comes on.
1: Yeah.
0: He's like, voter ID, we don't have the votes. Nothing I can do. I'm like, well, there is something. You could get off your ass and try to get the votes.
1: If not him.
0: Yeah.
1: You know, I'm getting very tired of these Mitt Romney-ish Republicans. Are like, the important thing is that we lose with our... No. I would take a very undignified, winning streak. I mean, that was what we saw with Trump in 2016 and again this last election, that he came barreling in again.
0: Mm-hmm.
1: That's Kool-Aid. What it takes.
0: You got to Kool-Aid this thing. Yeah. You got to be willing to roller skate through a wall. Mm. You know what I mean? Don't worry about the CTE. You'll be out of office by the time it checks.
1: You figure it out later.
0: Yeah. We'll get to it down the road. Give me one more, since we got you here. We're having a grown-up talk about all things all things in the world right now. The Cornell case seems a lot like this midterm's Dobbs decision. Meaning we don't have all the facts yet, but we have a lot of mobilization behind the story to maybe amplify it. There's an ABC reporter yesterday who blamed it on Trump. Now, just to be clear, he wasn't in office. But it's not even... I get the shamelessness and the contortions you've got to do to try to politicize this against Trump. I get that. But it's the line of reasoning, because we talked, you know, earlier about how liberalism and an elite media involves a certain level of condescension. She's trying to hinge this around the fact that you'd have to have a guy like Trump in office in order for a frat guy to text a girl something like, come over and have sex. And I'm like, did anyone watch Animal House? And who was the president when Dean Wormer's wife showed up in a fur coat?
1: Yeah, and Cornell, that hotbed of conservative Republican. Well, you know, this is, Jimmy, this is where they have it so much easier than us, because whatever the question is, they know the answer is the problem is Trump.
0: Yeah.
1: So they just have to do a little
0: And there's
1: twisting.
0: Nobody on the set that...
1: Yeah. No one could use the technology of a calendar to say he wasn't in... But, again, like we just said, this is the Duke LaCrosse thing.
0: The Kavanaugh thing.
1: Again, and those were not that long ago. And, you know, I see... I'll tell you, AOC's got it made, because she just goes up and says whatever nonsense is on her mind, and she's never held account. You know, when you hear them saying, she's saying that they lured this guy. And look, I'm saying disgusting behavior all around.
0: Yeah, not good.
1: But the question is legality, illegal.
0: Consensuality,
1: And you see Mamdani and people like AOC saying, calling this woman a survivor and saying
0: lives.
1: A victim and the perpetrators.
0: Yeah.
1: And in this case, we have more information than we've ever had before.
0: Yeah.
1: We have what this woman, I mean, she made the terrible
0: text messages,
1: choice.
0: Calls, everything
1: she wanted
0: about.
1: To get wasted and go have, and this is, again, the thing that drives me nuts. Are women allowed to make horrible choices?
0: Yeah.
1: Because you can't just say, I want to make choices, but I don't want the back end of when things turn out the wrong way. Well, like, this is the other thing I wonder. Does anybody study for midterms in colleges anymore?
0: Here's Michelle Cottle in a proud moment, clip 37.
3: You can't send those messages, no matter how drunk you are as a frat boy, without having some kind of misunderstanding about what women are there for whether this is a real person you're dealing with. And that, I think, starts... You know, we can go to the president for this one. I mean, we are in a moment in this culture where the glorification of being thuggish.
0: Just done. Because she talks about a misunderstanding of women. Let's start with the basic misunderstanding of men. The words, you can't send that text message if you're a frat boy, apply to exactly zero text messages. If you're a frat boy, you can send any text message, meaning I'm not saying it's a good idea, but what you're capable of doing supersedes who the president is. There's an immediacy to a 2 a.m. text. I don't think anyone's looking at poll numbers. I mean, I think they are. I just think we're talking about a different...
1: ketamine laid out on it. Yeah, and from what to further complicate this, I understand he is the one African-American in this case.
0: Oh, is that
1: a nice little twisty twist?
0: Well, that's kind of what killed the momentum in the Lindsay Clancy doxing. Remember they doxed the juror and they're like, wait, what? What do you mean?
1: Well, they don't care. It's that weird hierarchy of grievances and, you know.
0: It's so funny. I mean, think about the January 6th pipe bomber. That dude turned out to be a black dude who lived with his parents. And
1: it was like Urkel.
0: Again.
1: Did I do that?
0: Worst Family Matter sequel ever. Joe DeVito's going on the road. We're going to tell you where when we come back.
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0: bottom of the ninth. On Fox Across America with Jimmy Failla, Joe DeVito is here working overtime. Are you going on the road, Joey D, with it? Any
1: of
0: you go?
1: Of course. This weekend, I'm going to be at McCurdy's in Sarasota, Florida.
0: What?
1: And after that, I will be one of Helium Comedy Clubs in Philly at the Fittler Club. It's a new location.
0: Daddy-o.
1: And I cannot think farther into the future than that.
0: No, you don't need to.
1: Go to JoeDeVito.com under gigs. Got them all listed.
0: Yeah, JoeDeVito.com. That's where the good action is. Mm. The big headline today is I'm going back to Burlington, Vermont, February 13th.
1: Wow.
0: Because you know what? We have a station up there, WVMD. Okay. WVMT. We did a radio event with them 3 years ago at a place called the Spanked Puppy. Ted, who runs the Spanked Puppy, is one of the best guys I've ever met.
1: Great
0: but
1: name.
0: The crowd was exactly who you'd expect it to be.
1: Yeah.
0: Fun-loving beer people.
1: Yeah, a lot of flannel.
0: Fun, yes. Flannel-covered, fun-loving beer people. Yeah. Which, if you're going to tell jokes, you want them. You know what else you want? I tell it says people all the time. You want old people. You want to know why? If someone's 75, 80, 60, whatever, you can't offend them. They don't care.
1: Yeah.
0: Because they grew up watching comedy. And they knew the difference between a joke and a hate crime. They knew you either laughed or you didn't laugh. You didn't actually. There was no value beyond the moment a joke was told in revisiting that joke, unless you were going to retell it because you liked it.
1: Yeah.
0: But you weren't going to go back to the negative.
1: No, you were considered a killjoy, and rightfully so.
0: Yes. So it's funny to me.
1: Yeah.
0: Because I always say to people, I'm like, you should never watch the room load in.
1: Yeah.
0: Because when you watch the room load in, you might make a opinion. Like, oh, look at this.
1: Yeah.
0: Oh, this woman's 85. I better not tell that one joke. No, she wants that joke. That's, you know.
1: Yeah.
0: If the girl's 18, you better not tell that joke.
1: They're
0: not sure what they're allowed to laugh at.
1: Yeah. Well, they always tell us, you do these private gigs.
0: Yeah, yeah, yeah.
1: They tell you, don't say this, don't say that. But I've done a lot of 55 and older shows, and I've done the Villages three times. The Villages are the best.
0: Yeah.
1: Because they are there to laugh, and however you get them there, and some of these places the producers will say, you know, to keep it clean, and then you go up and these people, they're not worried about that. They don't want you to be disgusting, but if it's a funny, dirty joke, they say, bring it on.
0: One of the funniest inside jokes me and Charles McBee have. So we were doing an offsite event for Gotham at that high-end auto museum thing in, like, Oyster Bay Cove.
1: Oh, Mazzilli loves those
0: cars.
1: Yeah,
0: I love those cars. They're amazing. Great venue. So they got, like, a pizza guy on site. They've got a room full of rowdy, hammered people.
1: Yeah.
0: There's, like, a woman smoking a cigar brings me on stage with, like, 35 expletives about things going on in the world.
1: Yeah.
0: And then the producer says to me, McBee, he's like, everybody get a hand in. He's like, keep it clean and rock the house. I'm like, no. Those two things are not optional. They're not going to work. It's not going to work in this environment.
1: Yeah, yeah.
0: There's a woman in the front row punching a baby right now.
1: Yeah, you're going to keep it cleaner than the person who just brought you up, who's hammered.
0: Comedy. But you go where to get tickets? JoeDeVito.com.
1: Yeah, go to JoeDeVito.com and be careful, people, because there's a lot of crazy ticket resellers out there.
0: Oh, dude. Yeah. I have people like Jimmy, sorry, bro, I love you, but $300. I'm like, no, that's not the real site.
1: Yeah.
0: That's some dirtbag.
1: Don't want anyone to be under the impression that you and I are seeing that kind of money for ticket sales.
0: That's squelch enough.
1: That.
0: The great Joe DeVito, everybody. Get him out of here. Get him out.
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5: News this hour from Town Hall. I'm John Scott. President Trump spoke Tuesday at Sparrows Point, Maryland, touting America's military.
6: You'll build the next generation of American submarines, including autonomous subs, torpedo tubes, and critical components for our cutting-edge Virginia-class attack submarines, the greatest and quietest ever built. And thanks to record funding from my administration, the Republicans in Congress, the U.S. Navy is also contributing an additional $2.9 billion to support the shipyard.
5: The president highlighting the $3.7 billion investment from defense contractor Anduril in a Baltimore shipyard to manufacture parts for Virginia-class submarines. The president says he has a call scheduled with Russian President Putin over reports about a potential outbreak of the plague in Russia.
6: I have a call scheduled. Yep, very soon.
7: Speaking to reporters outside of the White House Tuesday, Trump said he hopes to provide an update soon about the situation.
6: So far, we're in very deep discussions. We'll be able to report about it probably tomorrow.
7: He says he's being briefed by intelligence. Russian officials said at first a 28-year-old woman working at an anti-plague research institute died from an unspecified form of the disease. Then later said the woman had died from pneumonia. Secretary of State Marco Rubio has called on Russia to be more transparent about the incident. In Washington, I'm Scott Carr.
5: And a sitting justice is talking about stepping down.
8: Supreme Court Justice Samuel Alito says retirement is on his mind every term. Alito is 76. If the justice steps down, President Trump nominates a replacement and the Senate confirms it. That vote belongs to whoever wins the midterms. Republicans hold 53 seats. Democrats need 4 on November 3rd to take control. A Democrat Senate could block a conservative nominee or leave the seat empty. Justice Clarence Thomas is 78, so more than one Supreme Court seat could be in play. Willie Nelson, The White House.
5: More on these stories from townhall.com.
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10: I'm Gail Hurd. An intoxicated Raleigh police detective is facing several charges following multiple altercations that happened before, during, and after he was asked to leave a Wake Forest restaurant early Tuesday morning. Just after 2 a.m., Detective Christopher Reed was accused of attempting to strike two patrons before assaulting the manager at the Carolina Ale House on North Park Drive in Wake Forest. He was picked up walking along Capitol Boulevard with cuts and abrasions after attempting to jump a barbed wire fence, then proceeded to assault a Wake County EMS technician. And Riverside High School in Durham went on a brief lockdown Tuesday afternoon. Durham County sheriffs confirmed the lockdown around 4 p.m. Class dismisses at 4:15 p.m. on a normal school day, but around 4:30 p.m. the lockdown had been lifted. No reason was given for the lockdown. The WPTF forecast, the overnight low 47, mostly clear skies. The high on Wednesday 78 with lots of sun. And temperatures get back into the 80s on Thursday. Gail Hurd, WPTF News.
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11: We've got vibrant partnerships already with community colleges in the region. 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
21: Now, it's Red Eye Radio. Gary McNamara and Eric Hurley talk about everything from politics to social issues and news of the day. Whether you're up late or you're just starting your day, welcome to the show. 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
22: All across America, we are Red Eye Radio. He is Eric Hurley and I'm Gary McNamara. Hello.
23: Hello.
22: So, yeah, one of our listeners sent us, or I think posted on X about what Boy George had to say about how he is going to remember October 7th. And you and I were just sitting here before our pre-show meeting saying, think about it. I mean, who would have ever thought that we would sit there and say, okay, I agree with Boy George.
23: Yeah.
22: Oh, Deborah Messing. Yesterday, in fact, there's a couple of stories out on her now, supporting the Republican candidate, Mr. Blakeman in New York against Kathy Hochul.
23: Right.
22: Thinks Democrats are destroying New York City. Who would have ever seen that? At times, now, I haven't heard him speak in a while. And I don't agree with everything that they agree with, but I'm agreeing with them more. Johnny Rotten.
23: Stephen A. Smith,
22: yeah. Michael Rappaport.
23: Lady Gaga.
22: Bill Maher.
23: Ed Sheeran, whoever he is.
22: Now, I haven't seen anything I've agreed with Grandma Gaga.
23: No.
22: Right. Grandma Gaga is Madonna, by the way.
23: You know
22: people
23: what?
22: Don't know that.
23: I thought about that when we talked about Lady Gaga. I always think about Grandma Gaga, and I thought, might there be a moment? I'm just going to throw the possibility out there because you never know. I wouldn't have suspected Deborah Messing. I didn't follow the Will and Grace thing. I didn't really. I quit watching primetime TV back when before Cosby went to prison, and so it was a long time ago. And I never followed the. You know, I know who she is. Always assume far left. You know, I don't really put any kind of judgment one way or the other or really care much about it. But it's notable because if you know that who she's supported in the past, Cynthia Nixon for governor.
22: Yeah, exactly.
23: You know,
22: Cynthia Nixon is as far left as you can get.
23: Well, but we made the point when we talked about it yesterday and you said she voted for Cynthia Nixon. Cynthia Nixon actually made some points during the debate.
22: Yeah, she did.
23: That were like, okay, hold on a second. This isn't just throwing out accusations or names or anything like this. Not that I would support Cynthia Nixon, but we thought, wait a minute, she's she was formidable in that moment, to the extent that I guess someone without that experience could be. And she was a, I would say, a serious candidate. I wouldn't say a serious threat to her opponent, but a serious candidate, and brought up some very solid points during the debates. And so, you know, you look at where we are now, and you and I often wonder this when we go through election cycles, you know, the whole silent majority thing. But the silent, I don't know, you can't say majority, just for the left, only on the left. There has to be a massive silent movement. And by that, I mean people who think that if I say something, for Deborah Messing to go out and say, I'm supporting the not the Green Party candidate, not the independent that nobody knows that's running and has 20 followers, the Republican candidate is a huge deal. And I thought to myself, is there this growing number of people that are rank and file Democrats that are saying to themselves, you know what? I may not go down the Trump road. I may not go down the MAGA road. But on certain elections, there are Republicans that make a hell of a lot more sense than Democrats. I'm just asking a question. I have no idea. If I were a betting man, and I am, I would bet that no, it's not the case. It's not a great number of them. But I could be wrong about that. There certainly could be a growing number of them, and for Messing to be pretty forward about it, then Boy George, you know, and how he's going to commemorate,
0: you know,
23: October 7th, which we here in the Central Time Zone of the U.S. just entered, and now, you know, all of these, but how many different celebrities have we seen, high-profile individuals that have, I won't say made the turn, because I have no idea where they're going to be long-term on what issues or what candidates. But Deborah Messing has to know, someone like Deborah Messing has to know that if you speak out against the Democrat, if you just say, I'm not going to vote, if she had just said, I'm not going to vote because I don't support the Democratic candidate and I won't vote for a Republican, that would have been a big deal to me, because the mob is going to come at your door. They're going to be, you know, you're going to be canceled at that point. And I don't know how active her career is. I think Will and Grace has been off the air for many years, but I don't follow her career. But certainly that would have been enough to get the mob, you know, on their feet and cut her out of the herd of liberals.
0: Deborah Messing had to say yesterday, because she got flack for it.
23: Yeah.
0: She defended her decision to support Trump-backed Republican Bruce Blakeman for governor of New York on Tuesday. The Will and Grace actress wrote in a lengthy Instagram post that while she has been a Democrat her whole life and for years, her focus has been on voting rights, the gay community, and gun control. She is increasingly concerned about the quality of life in New York City. I stand by every one of those principles, adding, what has changed is how I feel about the city and the state I dearly love. By the way, nothing has changed with the Democrats over the last couple of decades in New York as to the direction that they're going.
23: No.
0: There's no difference, right, 20 years ago, 10 years ago, 5 years ago, or now.
23: Nope.
0: It's been on the exact same path.
23: Yep.
0: Did she eventually feel it? Are there people that she knows that can't afford to live in New York City anymore? But this is, again, the warning that we gave to Republicans and the administration way back in January of 25.
23: Yeah.
0: When the president took over.
23: Mm-hmm.
0: And that was, pay attention to prices.
23: Yeah. Right.
0: Don't just think that you can sit there and go, the economy is great, the economy is great, and prices aren't. Because you're now getting to the point, you know, I go back to that study that was done
22: back in 2008, 2009. Remember that?
1: Mm.
22: When they found out that even liberals, when gas prices got so high.
23: Oh, yeah. Summer of 2008.
22: Yeah.
23: Because oil prices were at the highest they've ever been, $147 a barrel. Yeah. And even California liberals were, well, it was liberals, but I think there was another poll that showed even some California liberals, rank and file, were saying drill, baby, drill.
22: Yeah. They said it's more important to drill than climate change. And that was across the political spectrum.
23: Yeah.
22: And even they asked people, are you liberal? Which even back then, a lot of people don't want to answer.
23: Right. Yeah.
22: Maybe now they do. Well, no, they don't anymore. I'm not liberal. I'm a communist.
23: Yeah.
22: Don't call me a liberal. How right. dare you insult me? I'm a communist.
23: Right.
22: She said, were they right here? In the past, Messina supported candidates like former President Joe Biden, Hillary Clinton, and Cynthia Nixon before she endorsed the Republican Nassau County executive. She has frequently criticized Donald Trump. But this is what, again, you know, prices can do. The problem is, as we said yesterday, if you believe that prices are going to go down, if Democrats take office, they're going to spend a lot more money.
23: Right.
22: And we don't have it. But, you know, right. And by the way, we'll give you an example of, you know, what our future, you know, could be like.
23: Yeah.
22: You know, you see the situation in France right now with the riots and everything else.
23: Oh, man.
22: And it's like, you know, they talk about, well, these riots are about, we need more money for education. It's like, no, these are the leftists and the leftist unions now, knowing that there's no more money to spend.
23: Right. We've seen this before from France. Remember when they did the, they cut back on the retirement? And the young people said, you know, they changed the age limit or the age of benefits for retirement. And the young people just went crazy.
22: Listen, this year, this is really interesting. I know I'm not someone choosing between rent and groceries. So talking about herself.
23: Right, right.
22: But many of the people who make New York what it is, small business owners, teachers, nurses, and young people trying to start their lives here are struggling with the high cost of living, and policies like congestion pricing are making it difficult to afford. Now, what I find interesting is, you know, we've pounded on the congestion pricing for the longest time.
23: Right.
22: You know, wait, how long? When did that first come up? A decade ago?
23: Oh, yeah.
22: Maybe even that long ago?
23: Yeah.
22: But as we have said, for example, the price of electricity in New York is double what it is in Texas, the average price.
23: Yeah.
22: Roughly 30 cents per kilowatt hour, where it's 15 cents in Texas. Double. That's got nothing to do with Trump or the Republicans.
23: That's state policy.
22: That's all state policy. And I think what you see here is somebody like Deborah Messing saying, all right, I still don't like what's going on in the national level,
23: mm-hmm.
22: or I can't stand Trump because he's mean and wishes to blow up all of California. Or have Iran blow up all of California. Let me even exaggerate that a lot more than what he actually said.
23: Right.
22: But because I know what he was trying to say. Everybody knows he's not going to, doesn't want Iran to blow up San Francisco or whatever. I do believe he was making a point.
23: Right.
22: But that's what happens when he gets off script.
23: Right.
22: And the political part of it is that you can't win that one.
23: No.
22: You can't win that one. And so don't go off script.
23: Right.
22: Don't go off script. Don't do ad lib. But that's ridiculous. As I've said, I'm amazed I even brought it up because I said, a long time ago.
23: Mm-hmm.
22: I don't pay attention to what Trump says anymore. I pay attention to what he does.
23: The actions.
22: Yeah, the actions. Yeah. What he says is meaningless to me now because it goes all over the place. And when he goes off script, you have no idea where he's going to go. But Deborah Messing basically is saying, I know the difference between what the federal government's doing under Trump and what my legislature and governor is doing in New York.
23: Mm-hmm.
22: And they're responsible for the incredible cost of living in New York. It's not Trump, even though I hate him because he's a meanie, but this isn't his fault. That's really interesting because you see, for example, I don't know how close the Minnesota race is because of the fraud right now for Senate and governor. I know governor's race was getting closer. And so you look at something like that and you go, whoa. You know, in Texas, if the polls are true, Tallarico, or if it's even close for Abbott. You sit there and go, what the hell's your problem?
1: Yeah.
22: You've got property tax reduction like you can't believe.
1: Yeah.
22: In the state of Texas over the last couple of years.
1: Yeah.
22: You know, what is it you're bitching about in the state of Texas?
1: Right.
22: Specifically, what is it?
1: Right.
22: In New York, I can see it. In Minnesota, with the fraud, I can see Democrats and independents saying this is unacceptable. In Texas, what is it? He's offered no solutions. Tallarico, you see the story where he's disappeared? They haven't seen him in a week?
1: Yeah.
22: Has it made an appearance at all?
1: Mm-hmm. Yeah, well, his ads are playing. The anti-Tallarico ads, I think they're PAC ads that are playing right now. And they're straight to the point and brutal. Like we are. You should be. Demonstrate how radical these individuals are and what they have actually said in their own words. And those ads that I've seen do nothing but that. They quote him.
22: And the interesting thing is, she's looking specifically, her beef is New York City.
1: Yeah.
22: But then again, what New York City is feeling exactly with electricity prices, you see across the board in New York State.
1: Right.
22: That's still there.
1: Right.
22: But she's talking about the specific policies, which is really Mamdani.
1: Yeah. Yeah.
22: In the direction that he wants to go.
1: Mm-hmm.
22: But she's looking at it from the state level saying, maybe she's saying the state shouldn't be bailing them out. Maybe there should be some type of fiscal responsibility.
1: You know, I wondered about that yesterday, if there is more to her message that she just hasn't said yet, that she feels like, wait a minute, no. You know, you shouldn't ask the working class families of the rest of the state to pay for what's going on in New York City. And things are just going through the roof in New York City. I mean, that's where she's from.
22: And then she said she's become increasingly concerned about public safety, saying that the violence we see on our streets and subways frightens me. So, does she hear the defund the police, the defund the military, which is coming from the DSA and saying, we can't be going there? And so, I'm not looking for moderate Democrats because there are no moderate Democrats.
1: No.
22: So, I've got to look and go, all right, Blakeman.
1: Yeah.
22: Trump endorsed Blakeman.
1: Yeah. Yeah. Well, because, again, and, you know, as we start October 7th here, the anniversary of the atrocities, I have been saying from the beginning, that night, I said, on one side, radicals, on the other side, everybody else. No more. There's no more of this in between, in the middle, both, you know, we both sides, middle ground, blah, blah, blah, blah, blah, come together, find common ground. There is none of that. There isn't. And it's not just between the anti-Semites or even worse, groups like Hamas who are committing these attacks. It is political. You're either with the radicals or you're not. And if you're not, sitting on the sidelines isn't the answer.
22: I just wonder, though, you look at it, because we're talking about the number of people that are known as liberals out there and their change. And I'm thinking, you know, can the Republicans eventually get the baby vote? Because if you look at it, Johnny Resnick, goo-goo, you know, said, I'm not going to do politics in my concerts. And then you have Gaga.
1: Right.
22: And the fact that she's been called a Zionist because she's against the racism of anti-Semitism.
1: It's time for babies to wake up and get out there and do their thing, do their part.
22: All you've got to get is Lamal from that 80s band Kaja Goo Goo, and you got the Goo Goo Gaga Goo Goo vote.
1: There you go, right there.
22: Yep.
1: Nurseries everywhere.
22: Yep. We are Red Eye Radio.
1: Brought to you by Hotshot Secret.
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0: Radio. He is Eric Carly, and I'm Gary McNamara. Good morning. Oh, what did I do with it? I had it here.
1: What'd you do with it? Where'd it go?
0: Oh, jeez.
1: Where is it?
0: It was my favorite tweet.
1: Oh, yeah.
0: X post yesterday.
1: Yeah.
0: That said, wow, the problem is, even if Los Angeles and San Diego get taken out, Colorado, the Rockies still can't win the National League West.
1: Oh, my gosh. Wow. All right. Yeah. No, we don't want the enemy attacking California.
0: And neither does Trump.
1: Yeah.
0: Because
1: the enemy is California.
0: Well, actually, California is so radical.
1: Yeah.
0: That we're very fearful that they'll take out Iran.
1: Well, I'm wondering if the new Ayatollah might come out and go, man, that Newsom is a total radical. Way too radical.
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5: Well, that's our end news. I'm John Scott. A seventh arrest has been made in connection with a suspected terror plot at a UK airbase used by the U.S. Officials say a 22-year-old British man was arrested. The suspects are accused of plotting an attack on RAF Fairford, with UK officials saying there are strong indications that Iran was involved. SpaceX's stock shot up 8% on Monday, making CEO and founder Elon Musk a trillionaire again. The jump comes as SpaceX has been benefiting from AI infrastructure and other related agreements. A consumer class action lawsuit accuses Starbucks of falsely advertising 8 protein drinks as sugar-free. The complaint claims a single Venti serving actually contains 13 to 21 grams of sugar due to naturally occurring lactose in the milk. This is SRN News.
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8: We're expecting clear skies tonight with a low of 47, sunny on Wednesday and a high of 78, clear on Wednesday night, low down to 54, warmer on Thursday with sunny skies and a high of 84.
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1: And he is Eric Harley, and I'm Gary McNamara. One of our favorite man on the street interviews coming up in just 1 minute.
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1: Oops, we saw this story yesterday, but just never got to it, and I saw the audio had come out today from Fox.
0: Yeah.
1: This was festival goers in liberal Tacoma Park, Maryland, are asked whether they'd be willing to give up their homes if the government decided the property was needed to house others. And the answer's all over the map. Are you ready?
0: I'm ready.
1: Hey, here we go.
2: I mean, if we were all doing it, I'd be so game. Do you know what I mean? And who's coming to me? Is this a decision I'm making through democratic means? Then yes. Yes, I would be so game. If I voted for it, sure.
3: I don't know that I would necessarily love it, but I mean, if it was something that was beneficial, I'd at least consider it. I mean, unnecessarily. Like I said, nobody wants what they have to be taken away from them, but there is something to be said about, like, you can set up things so that they're available for everybody.
4: Do I want to give it my private? Of course I don't want to give it my private property. Are they going to reimburse me fairly? That would be helpful in making my choice.
5: I don't think that's a good idea, but I think the idea of rent stabilization, for example, is an excellent idea where you limit the rate of increase in rent in order to help people stay in their homes.
1: All right. Now, this is the best answer coming up.
0: All right.
1: Ready?
0: All right.
1: Here we go.
6: I think that's a ridiculous idea. It's a fool's errand. The idea that somehow we're going to be better off if the government is in charge of allocating all resources, that sounds not in any way desirable.
1: I love the people. Well, if it's done in the democratic process, no. The government decides your property is needed.
0: Yeah.
1: They're not saying you get a democratic vote. The government decides your property is needed.
0: Right.
1: They're going to take your property. Would you be willing to do it?
0: Right. You know, and this is obviously the next step for those. We remember during the COVID years, there were some rank and file liberals that were saying, well, nobody should own my property, which translates into I can't afford my rent. And so what they were saying was no one should be able to evict me from where I live. You know, this and that was kind of the beginning of a new run of squatters. Not that squatters were brand new at that time, but there were people that just found a loophole and became squatters and were living in people's homes. I don't know how you let that go. If you're state legislators, I don't know how you let that go for 1 second. But this was this idea of being able to live rent-free. By the way, part of that came from the subprime mortgage mess. When people got into homes, and it was astounding how many people got into these homes with no down payment, and they got in there and then never made a payment and then were evicted. But the eviction process was taking so long that they went months and months and months and never made a house payment. And it was, you know, this is this mentality that somebody else should pay my, you know, because if we're talking like healthcare, when that comes up, well, nobody should make a dime off healthcare. We've actually had callers tell us that. Nobody should make a dime of profit. Well, no, nobody should make a dime of profit off of a shelter or food or water or transportation. Oh, wait, what are we looking at? Communism.
1: Yeah.
0: Where you don't make anything, but nobody makes a profit, and I feel better about that when I have nothing and the government controls my entire life.
1: You know, we've talked about how people think, you know, whether they connect the dots, whether there's actually critical thinking, or whether their whole worldview is actually determined by a slogan,
0: yeah,
1: or a

0: a meme or a paragraph without any specifics, you know, in it at all.
1: Right.
0: And, you know, when I look at the left that hates private monopolies, that, you know, monopolies are, and everything out there is a monopoly. They don't even know how to explain it, but everything's a monopoly.
1: Right.
0: But when you have the clearest example of a human monopoly, which is the federal government, and not only does this monopoly have the ability to take your property through taxes, they have found the loophole, because you might say, yeah, but there's, you have representation in that government.
1: Mm.
0: But they found the loophole to go into massive debt,
1: yeah,
0: to tax people who aren't alive yet.
1: Right.
0: And the left views that as a positive thing.
1: Yeah.
0: And they believe that if they look at a big corporation, because remember, big corporations, if they have competition or not, the left views as a monopoly.
1: Yeah.
0: There's nothing that comes close to the ability of government to be a monopoly. Nothing.
1: Right.
0: There's nothing that comes close in our society. And yet they believe that that monopoly actually is the most efficient and productive way to allocate resources in a society. You cannot be a critical thinking person and actually say, look, I'm open to all ideas here. You know, what is a monopoly and why do I believe? Because you could ask me that. Why do I believe that the private sector works better? Competition.
1: Yeah. Right.
0: Competition that drives everything.
1: Right. It works better because of failure. The fear
0: right.
1: of failure, if you're going to compete in the marketplace as a business, you're going to have to, you know, first of all, you're going to have to make sure you have inventory or be able to supply services or whatever it is going to be. But beyond that, you're going to have to know what your competition is doing at every single moment. Two prime examples are the two top retailers right now in America, Amazon and Walmart. And when you think about Amazon, started with a guy selling books in his garage, you know, and and then all of a sudden he's competing on a legitimate level with Walmart. I don't know that anybody saw that coming. For years, Amazon didn't make a penny of profit. I don't know that anybody saw that, but Jeff Bezos had that vision and was able to leverage everything ultimately into a business that is now not just here domestically great or big. It's a global business, and Walmart is now trying to play his game on the e-commerce level. If you don't know competition, if you don't know your competition, what's out there, the marketplace, if you're not constantly aware of that, then you'll fail. That fear of failure and that competition is what works for the marketplace and works for the consumer.
0: So number one is competition. There's actually two here. Number one is competition. And number two is you are much more immediately accountable for the money that you spend than in government.
1: Oh, yeah.
0: You yeah. think about government, good God, Congress, Senate,
1: yeah.
0: all their pet projects that they want.
1: Right.
0: Are those projects, is the government money, when a senator says, I'm bringing the bacon home, is that bacon the most efficient way to use taxpayer dollars? Or is it something that helps keep somebody reelected, and whether it actually works or not, whether the government spending actually works or not, doesn't matter. It's the fact that, you know, the TV stations will say, you know, the for example, when you look at, I'll give a perfect example. When you look at New York and Hochul and the legislature giving out $500 checks, because they caused electricity prices to skyrocket through the roof,
1: mm-hmm.
0: where electricity prices are double what they are in the state of Texas.
1: Yeah. Yeah.
0: They caused it.
1: Right.
0: And then they come back and go, all right, let's give you $500. you know, before election time, because we caused this to happen.
1: Right.
0: Nothing like that can happen when you have competition and more accountability for the money that you spend in any type of human endeavor.
1: And make no mistake, from November 4th on, they don't care. There won't be any more checks until the next election cycle, maybe. But you're on your own. Now, this is all to... They know the mistakes they've made. All this is coming back on their internals. All of it. And they're seeing it. It's well, what do we do? Well, we'll just write people a check. It's the oldest game in politics.
0: When you see, and this is outside the business portion of it, but not necessarily because they help destroy so many businesses. When you saw what happened during COVID, when they made so many of these decisions without actually having the science behind it.
1: Right.
0: And then when the science started coming out, government, liberals especially, for their willing or their wanting to control, kept things going in our society that were absolutely unacceptable in the United States of America.
1: Yep. They ignored real information that was coming out so that they could maintain control of people and businesses. And this is something they've been trying to get control of. They saw COVID as the greatest opportunity for them to do that. They wanted to control language through social media. They were doing that for the longest time. Just go back and look at the Twitter files. And then ask Zuckerberg what they were doing over at Facebook during the 2020 election cycle. Look at all of these things that they wanted to control. COVID was the perfect opportunity because you couldn't see it. You didn't know it. Everybody was wearing masks. All of a sudden, the world looked very scary, and they loved that, except for the fact that they weren't wearing the masks. Why? Because, not because they were hypocrites. They didn't buy the science. The governor of California didn't buy the science. He didn't believe in it, but he knew he could control other people, and that was part of it. Been a part of the left, and they thought it was the perfect opportunity, and ultimately, thank God, it failed. But they still control people with fear. The world is ending. Climate change.
0: And the entity that does the most damage because of their monopoly status and their wanting power and control over your lives has convinced the American public that that businesses involved in competition each and every day and much more accountable for the money that they spend are the reason that you have your problems today. Yeah. And they look at the public believing them and go, these people are a bunch of suckers.
1: Yeah.
0: Yep. That's what they think.
1: Yep.
0: We are Red Eye Radio.
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0: We are Red Eye Radio. He's Eric Cronin. I'm Gary McNamara. And you know, really, the incredible thing we've talked about. I know Jonathan Turley wrote about it also, but the new polls out there showing that support for K through 12 education one of the lowest levels ever. People completely dissatisfied. School choice, they want it.
1: Yeah.
0: But you talk about a monopoly.
1: Mm-hmm.
0: You know, you talk about and the wanting for the monopoly and the Democratic Party pushing for it year after year after year after year. And now even in blue states, they're saying, well, wow, we've got to start. Well, why do you think that happened? Why does anybody put an ounce of trust in a government monopoly and their belief that they have the ability to allocate resources better than the private market? There's no evidence to show that. It's exactly the reverse. Mm.
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9: News this hour from Town Hall. I'm John Scott. House Speaker Mike Johnson believes America's future will be bleak if Democrats take control in November. The speaker was on the Scott Jennings Show on the Salem Radio Network.
10: The DSA. Democrat Socialists of America, that's who's guiding the Democrat Party now in Washington. They want to abolish the border, police, and prison, okay? They want mass amnesty for anybody who can claw their way across the border. They make no exception for for dangerous criminals, murderers, you know, rapists, child traffickers. It's immaterial because they don't believe in borders at all.
9: Johnson was stumping in Pennsylvania for GOP candidates. President Trump was in Maryland to announce an investment in a submarine facility in Baltimore. The president says this project part of his broader effort to rebuild the military and create jobs. A seventh arrest made in connection with a suspected terror plot at a UK airbase that was used by the U.S. Officials say a 22-year-old British man was arrested. The suspects are accused of plotting an attack on RAF Fairford, with UK officials saying there are strong indications Iran was involved. Information about the alleged sexual assault case at Cornell University.
1: The latest development in the Cornell case involves a telephone call that was apparently recorded the day before the woman went to police to make a report about the alleged incident. It's been widely reported that in the call, the woman asks the fraternity brother who allegedly invited her to the frat party to help her identify all of the men who were in the room that night. The woman filing a civil suit against Cornell and seven men. Laura Winters reporting.
9: Krista Pike is now conscious and speaking nearly a week after a botched execution in Tennessee. Pike is on a ventilator as she remains at a Nashville hospital. She survived two doses of phenobarbital during last Wednesday's failed execution attempt. More on these stories at townhall.com.
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14: I'm Jeff Hamlin. A sanitation worker died in a garbage truck incident on Tuesday morning. That's according to Raleigh police. It happened in Apex. Wake County Sheriff's deputies responded to the scene and found a man severely injured by a sanitation truck. Deputies are still investigating. UNC health leaders joined officials from the city of Durham and Cary for a ceremony to mark the start of construction for a new facility. The groundbreaking 48-acre project will be built in two phases. A cancer survivor said that she had to drive 45 minutes to an hour years ago in order to receive treatment in Chapel Hill.
15: Not everyone has the gas money. For patients in Durham, Cary, Apex, Morrisville, anywhere from 15 to 25 minutes to Chapel Hill becomes treatment close to home.
14: A Raleigh detective punched a bar manager and kicked a paramedic. It happened at the Carolina Ale House in Wake Forest. Christopher Andre Reed has been terminated from his job. The WPTF forecast for tonight, clear with a low of 47. Jeff Hamlin, WPTF News.
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0: All across America, we are Red Eye Radio. He is Eric Hurley and I'm Gary McNamara. Good morning. Hello. All right, so one of the things we're talking about, you know, with the election coming up, and as you said, you know, I think one of the best things, just the way that you put it, and it was a couple of weeks back, and you said, look, anything the Republican Party is doing, you know, is fixable.
29: Right.
0: Where the Democrats are going is not fixable.
29: Right.
0: And we look in and wonder, for all that we believe the Republican Party has done wrong in this administration, again, it's fixable and it's not close to where the Democratic Party wants to go.
29: Mm-hmm.
0: So we talked yesterday about the fact that, you know, that, you know, Trump's out there trying to get his base going. I go, why wouldn't his base vote Republican?
29: Yeah, right.
0: Even if you're not, let's say, because I'm probably, I don't even know what the percentage is, probably 60 to 70% in favor of what the Republicans do. There's a ton of stuff I disagree with. You know, yeah. And what I disagree with is when they move closer towards socialism.
29: Right, right, yeah.
0: And I don't care who the person is. You know, we're not tribal here on the show.
29: No.
0: We're not tribal to a personality. We never have been. If I vote for you and you do something that I disagree with, I'll criticize you that day if I voted for you the day before. The right. fact that people find that incredibly offensive boggles my mind. You're there to do my bidding. You're not there to become a celebrity. You're not there for me to bow down before you and say, you're the greatest ever. Because I know in the history of the United States, you're going to be gone. And what's important? Important is what the actual law is and what the Constitution states.
29: The work that you have done remains. And yes. If you talk about executive orders, those can be turned over quicker than any act of Congress. Although acts of Congress can also be turned over.
0: Everything can be turned over. It's harder to do.
29: Supreme Court, you know, decisions can be turned around. There can be change, but our founders made it harder for that change for a reason. They made it difficult for, it should be slow, but the tendencies, the ideas that they promote, where you want to, if you're on in the Republican Party, kick the door open for the left to take over, because at some point the left will control the White House,
0: right,
29: and probably both chambers on Capitol Hill again, and then you look at what they want to do, what the Republican Party wants to do. I'm not saying I can deal with. I'm saying it can be dealt with. There are ways to change it. The left is not going to change. This is a culture now that is deeply embedded into the radical left, and the radical left will lead the Democratic Party
0: right.
29: for our lifetime and beyond.
0: And the one example is, you know, Trump coming to stump
29: Paxton.
0: Paxton.
29: Yeah.
0: And it's like, you know, Paxton, there is no energy. I was reading this the other day. There is no energy. And so Trump needs to come down to solidify the base.
29: Yeah.
0: Well, then you're not a good Republican, or you're not a good conservative, because there's stuff I disagree with Paxton on totally.
29: Mm-hmm.
0: Paxton is not a perfect candidate in any manner or way.
29: Right.
0: And I look at some of the things he's doing in the state of Texas. I disagree with them.
29: Right.
0: But I may agree with him 60% of the time. I agree with Tallarico 0% of the time.
29: Yes.
0: Because I know he is an extreme radical who wishes to change the Constitution of the United States. There's something wrong if you call yourself a Republican and you say, well, my excitement level is low. What the hell are you talking about? You know,
29: are you not motivated by the radical left right now?
0: Right. You're not motivated by the things that they wish to do. Everything that we've laid out, everything that they are, that we're against. If the candidate isn't perfect, I'm just not going to vote. I've never thought that way. It's always been, what's the lesser of two evils?
29: Yes.
0: Or what's the greater of the two positives? But I haven't done that in a long, long time.
29: We have to go back.
0: What's the greater of the two positives?
29: I don't know how far you'd have to go back on that one.
0: I think about 1862.
29: Yeah, probably.
0: And so, you know, and so
29: right about the time you started voting.
0: When I see this, I'm just like, well, then you really don't care.
29: Yeah.
0: But you're in it for some type of emotional satisfaction that has nothing to do with ensuring that the society and the republic that we live in, you know, that the government, because I understand, we understand why the Constitution exists and why the Bill of Rights exists.
29: Yeah.
0: To limit the power of the government.
29: Yeah.
0: Since I understand that, I want to limit the power of the government over my life, and there's no way that the Democrats will limit that more than the Republicans will. So just on a umbrella, the entire umbrella of why I vote, I don't even need to get into the specifics of the issues. You eventually do, because that's why you look and you say, you know, they wish to have much more power over me and much more power and control over the money of society. I'm against that.
29: Yeah.
0: Why? Mm. Because I believe in the United States of America, the Constitution, the Republic, free markets.
29: Yeah.
0: Because that's the number one. It's the way to create more productive, efficient, and happy people.
29: Yeah.
0: But when we fall for the BS of the studies, well, the happiest people are the people where all the social programs are covered for them. Oh, they're not so happy anymore, because the middle class pays a heck of a lot more in taxes, and the whole thing of, well, they're happier. I go, well, how do you define happiness?
29: Right.
0: To me, happiness is freedom and opportunity. And in that, because that's long-term happiness. Freedom and opportunity.
29: Yeah.
0: It's not short term. Give me the stuff that I want that I don't have to pay for. In long term happiness is knowing I have freedom and opportunity, and in there's going to be periods of unhappiness because I have failed.
29: And you know,
0: and every human fails and you get up, but I want that freedom and opportunity to fail and then succeed. And to me, I have no idea the way that the left is thinking, and the way a significant portion of the populist right is thinking, is completely and totally foreign to me.
29: Well, it's, you know, I think there was this COVID effect, COVID era effect. Wow. We can stay home. Wow. Things didn't go to hell. Wow. What's the least I can get away with? What's the least I can do? And then it really was about, because when you and I have talked about this, I actually had someone who's on the left, who's a friend of mine, and we had this back and forth on social media. I send a person there to do my bidding. Oh, my gosh, I can't believe you admitted that. Well, you do the same thing. And when I explained it to her, then she just stopped posting. Because when we say that, I don't, I'm not doing it for my own satisfaction, even though I may be satisfied with them doing the right thing, whoever that public servant is and whatever role they're in. The real satisfaction comes from that it benefits a free society. Not me. I'm fine. I can take care of me. I don't need the government. I don't need the government to hand me things and supply things for me. I can handle it myself. But when they're doing the right things, it benefits a free society and it nurtures an environment that creates opportunity, which creates more liberty for everybody. And I'm talking about anybody and everybody, whether I agree with them or know them or love them or not. This is what this is all about. The left wants to come in and take that opportunity away from you. They don't want you to have your choices with your own children. By the way, that's one of the ads I saw. How the left is going after your own children, and what they want to do, what they're promoting is that they, if the parents didn't let that child have the surgery, the transgender surgery, then the parents would be prosecuted. They're promoting this idea of actually prosecuting, punishing the parents for not going along with the child's wishes. And this kind of indoctrination and massive rule over your child is part of the game.
1: Well,
29: not only do you not have any freedom, but they don't want you to have any decision in the classroom for your child, or if your child is indoctrinated and then believes they're not a girl, they're a boy, or they're not a boy, they're a girl, and they want surgery, and you disagree with it, we'll consider that child abuse. If you can't get up and get off your ass and go vote against that, I don't know what to tell you.
0: Yeah. You know, the other example is what we played earlier in the show was the audio of that festival where they asked the question, if the government said they needed your home, would you give it to them?
29: It's yeah. Like,
0: well, yeah, if it was under the democratic process. Well, no, they're not asking you. They're saying, you know, the question is, if they want to take it for whatever purposes they want it,
29: yeah,
0: to give it to somebody else.
29: Right.
0: Oh, yeah, I do it. Well, I don't know if they should do it. But, you know, it might be a good idea. You know, it's like even the right answer is, we said, the woman at the end. No.
29: Yeah.
0: It's not government's job to allocate resources and private property of people.
29: Here's the thing.
0: The fact that people actually think that way,
29: yeah,
0: is just absolutely just completely and totally foreign to me. And so this whole thing that Republicans aren't excited, well, then you're worthless.
29: Yeah.
0: If you're not excited to go out and vote, because it's not, I know, I don't vote because I believe government's going to take care of me. I vote to limit government's power over us. That's what gets me excited. And if you're a Republican and you call yourself a conservative and you're like, well, I'm not getting what I want and I should get something, then you're worthless as a Republican and you're not a conservative.
29: Well, and you're making it about you. You're making it, if you're turning it into this tribal thing, you're making it about you.
0: Yeah.
29: It's not about you. It's about a free society and what benefits a free society. And if you don't see that, you've been wearing blinders just like the left. You're willfully ignorant. Need to take them off, and you need to vote in the direction that creates more opportunity and freedom. And by the way, on that question of would you be okay for the government to take your home, I'd like to qualify those respondents and ask first, how many of you own a home and have any equity whatsoever in that home?
0: That's a great question. You know, we've often said when you do polls, they should have qualifying questions,
29: yes,
0: for it.
29: Yeah.
0: Would you let them take your home? Well, if you had full equity in it,
29: right,
0: if you had half equity in it,
29: right,
0: if you have any equity in it,
29: right,
0: should the government just be able to take your home,
29: right,
0: and not pay you anything for it?
29: Exactly. In order to benefit society. I love this. In order to benefit society.
1: Right.
29: And that's the line that people want to be BS'd. Dad was right.
1: Yep.
29: Well, we'll just take your home that you own in order to benefit society. Oh, yeah, then I'd be willing to do it. No, you wouldn't.
1: Yeah, you don't have any equity in your home, I'm guessing.
29: Yeah, what we figured out is, you know, whether it's the Democrats talking about shoplifting, it's okay to steal from someone else. Don't you dare steal from me.
1: Right.
29: Steal from them.
1: That's right. Defund the police. Not my police.
29: Not my police. Right.
1: I think they should defund the band, the police.
29: They were. Long time ago.
1: Nope, believe it or not, they're still making a lot of money. They're getting unbelievable.
29: Oh, they're still fun. Okay, yeah, they're not together, but they're still funded.
1: Oh, they're funded. They're well funded.
29: Oh, that's a great point.
1: They're well funded. Yeah. Yeah. No, it's but you look at that attitude, and I guarantee you, go back to those respondents. Let me first ask you, do you have any equity whatsoever in your home? No? All right. On to the next person. I want to talk to people who have equity in their home and find out what they would say. The government taking your property, because you've got teeth in the game, and those teeth go with the government.
29: We are Red Eye Radio.
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3: Rainfall over much of the central and eastern Gulf Coast in coming days due to tropical storm development.
4: Sometime this week, there is a 90% chance overall of tropical development, and that will be very close to the Mexican Gulf Coast, likely over the Bay of Campeche, and that is not too far from the U.S. Gulf Coast, and we're looking at that system expected to lift northeastward with time.
3: USDA Chief Meteorologist Brad Rippey says regardless of development, rain will be spread across the southeastern U.S.
4: The bulk of the heavy rain should fall along and near the Gulf Coast from southeastern Louisiana eastward through Florida. We do expect at least 4 to 8 inches. Those numbers could go higher if we have a significant consolidated tropical storm or hurricane heading toward that region.
3: Regarding potential ag impacts, possible harvest disruptions could be offset by needed topsoil moisture replenishment in the region. I'm Rod Bain reporting for the U.S. Department of Agriculture in Washington, D.C.
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12: 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And I'm as against nationalized election now as I was back in 2022 when the Democrats tried to do it.
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0: We are Red Eye Radio. He's our Carly, and I'm Gary McNamara. So, yeah, I just thought it was we should comment on that because I've been seeing a lot, especially then, you know, that Trump's out there. And he's out there because he's not out there to convince independents.
1: Right.
0: Trump is not out there to convince independents.
1: Right.
0: He's out there in order to shore up the base. And I'm like, why does he got to shore up the base of the Republican Party?
1: Right.
0: You're telling me, you cannot tell me that you cannot be excited to go out and vote to stop what the Democrats want to do, which is the most radical agenda in the history of the country. Yeah. No, I'm not interested in that because they didn't give me exactly what I wanted.
1: Yeah.
0: The Republicans.
1: Yeah.
0: And if I don't get exactly what I want, I'm not going to vote. And if the Democrats take over, well, then that's the punishment for the Republicans not doing the right thing.
1: Yeah.
0: Well, there comes to a point where it's so rad. We're not talking about the difference of spending $10 billion on a project versus $12 billion on a project.
2: No, well, I was going to say that earlier. Right. It's not the difference between, okay, they want this health care plan versus the other side wants this health care plan or benefit or whatever it is. It's, again, a very solid line. And you're either with the radicals or you're not.
0: Right.
2: And if you're going to stay home as a Republican voter, then you're with the radicals.
0: By the way, very appropriate to say today, October 6th.
2: Yes, yes.
0: As you said way back then.
2: Yep.
0: You're either with the radicals or you're with
2: everybody else.
0: Everybody else. Either you're with the terrorists or you're with everybody else.
2: Yep.
0: Everybody's trying to soft sell it, you know, as we have seen.
2: Yep.
0: And
2: there's no middle ground.
0: There is no middle ground when it comes to anti-Semitism.
2: There's no middle ground on the anti-Semitism. There is no middle ground on the political game in the United States anymore. There is no middle ground with the left. There is no compromise meeting in the middle. That's why we're frustrated with Republicans when they say, well, we could do this and it's more of a liberal idea. We're like, no, you're opening the door for them. Don't do that.
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3: 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Tired of congestion? Not that kind of congestion. We're talking about this kind. Avoid the congestion and stay informed with traffic on the 8s to keep you moving, whether you're driving to the office.
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8: With SRN News, I'm John Scott. A tropical disturbance in the Gulf getting better organized as forecasters say they're watching for possible tropical storm or hurricane development. The system expected to drift east-northeast through the middle of the week before turning north toward the northern Gulf Coast. Some early tracks show the system possibly heading toward Louisiana, Mississippi, Alabama, or Florida. The Dodgers have the advantage in their best-of-5 NLDS against the Braves after a 3-1 victory in Game 3. Atlanta hosts Los Angeles for Game 4 on Wednesday. The Padres held off the Brewers 4-3 to capture Game 3 from San Diego. Milwaukee will take another shot at advancing in Game 4 on Wednesday. The ALDS resumes Wednesday. The White Sox hope to knock off the Guardians when they host Game 3 in Chicago. The Yankees will be looking to stave off elimination when they host the Rays for Game 3 in New York. This is SRN News.
9: Millions will vote soon, but do they really know the issues? Now, Rob Schmidt is on Newsmax tonight talking about the war for America's future. Rob Schmidt reveals that many Americans are embracing socialism, especially young people. 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
6: We're expecting clear skies tonight with a low of 47, sunny on Wednesday and a high of 78, clear on Wednesday night, low down to 54, warmer on Thursday with sunny skies and a high of 84.
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1: And he is Eric Carlin. I'm Gary McNamara. 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You can listen when you choose.
2: And thank
1: after
2: you.
1: The show is over, it becomes our podcast.
2: Yeah.
1: Isn't that cool?
2: Yeah, it is. Yeah,
1: we take care of, we killed two birds with one stone. By the way, I really don't have any intention of killing any birds.
2: I heard a comedian say that we should change it, the suggestion from, I don't know, PETA or someone, that it should be feed two birds with one scone, which is stupid. Birds don't like scones.
1: It might kill them.
2: Well, that's what the comedian actually said, yeah.
1: You feed them scones.
2: He said, you know, scones get pretty hard after a while. You could actually probably kill two birds with one scone.
1: That's exactly right. But when we discuss, you know, the...

0: sector comes from the biggest monopoly that exists out there. You know, we saw in the Paramount Warner,
1: yeah,
0: you know, attempted antitrust lawsuit from the 12 states that said this is a monopoly, this is a monopoly, and the AG of California, we're doing monopoly, monopoly, antitrust, antitrust. And then they folded.
1: Yeah.
0: And there was not one antitrust argument to be made at all.
1: No.
0: None.
1: No.
0: They make this crap up as they go along because they know it relates to people. They look at the people and they go, these people are the biggest suckers out there. We can just scream antitrust, monopoly, and we're the biggest monopoly out there.
1: Yeah.
0: And we're not, they're really not monopolies. We're just calling them monopolies because we know the idiots will respond.
1: Yes.
0: Speaking of idiots, this Jonathan Turley's column that on his website.
1: Yeah.
0: He said, here's my column. In the first place, God made idiots, Mark Twain wrote in 1879. That was for practice. Then he made school boards. End of quote. Mark Twain, 1879.
1: Yeah.
0: And this is probably when we talk about the monopoly and how the Democrats have been able to, there's two things. The Democrats have been able to sell to a significant portion of the public that the private sector is the problem when they're the problem.
1: Yeah. Yeah. Over again.
0: And the other one, the biggest lie they've been able to convince people of is corporate taxes are good because they punish the corporation and therefore you're getting something when it's actually a stealth tax that hurts the poor the most. It's just amazing.
1: Yeah.
0: It's amazing. When you look at it, you go, how stupid can people be? How can't you connect the dots? And it got to the point of being so bad that when it was Obama talking about the profits tax on
1: windfall profits tax on
0: oil companies. Mm-hmm. And it was like the argument was brought up. They said, well, if you raise it, you know, what you're saying is the oil companies are greedy.
1: Yeah.
0: And so if you raise the cost of doing business, they're not going to pass it on to the consumer, when obviously they pass everything on to the consumer because it's crystal clear every time there's an increase in the barrel of oil, you see it at your gas station a day later.
1: Yes.
0: And so there's no more perfect example of how companies will pass on the cost to the consumer. And yet people seem to be completely unaware. That's what happens with corporate taxes. The same thing. They'll pass it on to you. They always do because their goal is to keep their profit margin the same or increase their profit margin each and every year. And so, which, by the way, by law, they're required to do.
1: Yeah.
0: Right. A company can't say, we're not going to make a profit anymore.
1: Right.
0: Because they have an obligation and responsibility to their stockholders.
1: Yes.
0: It's against the law if they do not work in benefit of their stockholders. Probably a lot of people don't know that, do they?
1: No, I mean, most people don't understand how business runs in general. The cost of doing business and everything that they essentially are paying for, which includes taxes.
0: And so... To me, those are the two things. The biggest monopoly is constantly trying to convince the biggest monopoly with more power than any corporation could ever have has successfully convinced the people of the United States, or at least half the people of the United States, probably more, might be 60% when you look at the populist Republican that exists today. Oh, yeah, these companies, these billionaires are the problem. They're not the problem. They never have been. You're buying the BS because it's great to be able to blame somebody else for what you feel is your lot in life.
1: Yeah.
0: When the people responsible for making your life not easier, and that's why they exist, they make it harder, is government.
1: Yep.
0: And so... schools, perfect example, as Jonathan Turley writes. He writes, Mark Twain said, in the first place, God made idiots. He wrote That was for practice. Then he made school boards. It appears that most Americans now agree with him. New polling shows

0: that K through 12 education has now reached a record low in the number of people who are even somewhat satisfied with the state of education in the United States. What is most troubling is that the near total contempt for our school system does not make a bit of difference. Families and students have become largely irrelevant to an education cartel, a self-sustaining, self-perpetuating political alliance of unions and politicians. According to Gallup, only 32% of American adults say that they are completely or somewhat satisfied with the quality of K through 12 education. That is the lowest figure in Gallup's 27 years of asking the question. Public satisfaction with the school system has dropped over 20 points, almost 20 points, since 2024. The collapse comes at a time, and I think COVID was responsible for a lot of that. The collapse comes at a time when universities are reporting that college students are entering higher education without basic math and other skills. We've also seen a dismal decline in standards at elite universities like Harvard, where faculty has been compelled to teach high school level math classes to students. In May, faculty in the University of California system, which eliminated standardized testing to achieve greater equity in admissions, reported an alarming lack of math knowledge among new students. Duh! Most recently, the University of California San Diego faculty report found a nearly 30-fold increase since 2020 in students whose math skills fell below the high school level. Like many of us, neither the drop in skills nor public support is surprising. For generations, the public school system, a government monopoly, for the longest time, has failed students in major cities. Despite massive budget increases, actual test scores continue to fall or remain at subpar levels. He said, in a prior column, this is Jonathan Turley, I was particularly moved by the frustration of a mother in Baltimore who complained that her son was in the top half of his class despite failing all but three of his classes. Her story led to my changing my view of school vouchers. Despite my long support for public schools, I believe vouchers may be the only way to take control away from the education cartel by introducing real competition based on academic performance. And think about this. We put government in charge of educating our students. They are completely failing. And for some reason, we have this belief, well, government can take care of everything else.
1: Yeah. And we keep saying we need to give more money to these institutions to do more
0: failing. Well, you know, if you ask the people out there, should more money go to schools, they'll say yes.
1: It's overwhelming and has been for the longest time. I can't remember the last time. I mean, aside from conservatives. Then my dad and I were having a conversation here recently. And, you know, he's not doing too well, but he's sitting there. This was a shorter little talk show. And he said, Department of Education. He said, if I was president for 1 year, first thing I'd do, get rid of Department of Education, turn it over to the states and the local school districts and say, okay, you get this much money. You do what you want to do in your schools. And we've been talking about this as conservatives for the longest time. You have a government running your children. And here's the trade-off. This is the problem. The trade-off is, oh, well, we'll feed them breakfast. We'll keep them all day for you. We'll feed them lunch. Hey, we'll give them an afternoon school or after-school snack. You don't have to worry about it. We'll take care of them.
0: And then here, faced with lower proficiency scores, teachers, unions, and school administrators have continued to lower proficiency requirements. They are simply pushing students out the door without basic skills, robbing these kids of any chance to break out of cycles of poverty and unemployment. When confronted with their poor performance, school board members have declared meritocracy to be a form of white supremacy.
1: Yeah.
0: gifted and talented programs are being eliminated in the name of so-called equity. In any other field, such generational failure would be unthinkable. No business or enterprise could ever sustain itself. However, that is the point. There is little competition in the system. Blue states have largely blocked voucher programs while protecting teachers from performance-based standards. Actual students have become irrelevant to budgets. In Chicago, there are schools that remain open despite 80% vacancy rates. One school, and we brought this to you a couple of weeks ago, yeah. Frederick Douglass Academy High School, yeah. has only 27 students or 2% of its building capacity.
1: Wow.
0: The school system spends $55,500 for each student at Frederick Douglass Academy. You know, the research came out. We brought it to you a couple of weeks ago. The United States now spends more on education per student, K through 12, than anybody in the world.
1: Yeah. Yeah.
0: Overall, 35% of Chicago schools are half full or less, but that did not stop the schools from spending a couple million on transcendental meditation sessions or giving teachers and students days off to join the May Day protest with city-subsidized buses. Wow. According to a recent study, in 2025, the Chicago Teachers Union spent a record $4.2 million on politics and lobbying, but less than 18% on representing teachers. This includes massive contributions used to elect former teacher and union organizer Mayor Brandon Johnson, a former organizer for the union. Johnson, in turn, has effectively turned his office over to the far-left union. And this is what we believe. We need more government involved in more things in our life. I mean, it's, Eric, it's beyond stupidity. None of it makes any sense. And that's why when Republicans say, you know, we hear, well, Trump has to be out there stumping because the Republicans, the excitement level is just not there. Then you really don't care. If you've been voting and you're not going to vote now to stop this, if you can't see it, then you really don't care.
1: You've let them win. You're okay with them winning. You're okay with the radicals taking over.
0: Yep. And for some reason, and I call it the security of imagery, I believe government will take care of me. That's what it is. Not the security of substance, but the security of imagery.
1: Yeah.
0: We are Red Eye Radio.
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0: We are on our radio. He's our calling. I'm Gary McNamara. The monopoly of government, Jonathan Turley writes, in economics, there are few scourges older and more damaging than the cartel, which is, he's talking about the, in this particular case, teachers unions and the Democratic Party, which uses its power over an area to create higher prices, lower quality, and stifled innovation. Figures such as Randy Weingarten of the American Federation Teachers effectively made their unions piggy banks for the Democratic Party and appear at far-left rallies to support Democratic causes. In return, Democratic leaders give this cartel most everything that it demands, including barring competition in the form of public vouchers or tying budgets to improving the education of actual students. That's why one of the greatest examples of the failure of government is education.
1: Yep.
0: Yet half the country says, we want more government control over more things. It's insanity,
1: yeah.
0: Eric.
1: Yeah.
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9: News this hour from Town Hall. I'm John Scott. President Trump making another campaign stop in Texas, returning for a second time to support the Republican Senate nominee. And the visit underscores his commitment to campaigning hard for Republicans ahead of the midterm.
1: President Trump is scheduled to return to Texas to participate in a Republican rally in San Antonio Wednesday night for Ken Paxton, who is running against liberal James Tallarico. The latest Real Clear Politics average of polls finds Paxton trailing Tallarico by just under 3 points, which is within the margin of error. Laura Winters reporting.
9: Meanwhile, House Speaker Mike Johnson stumping in Pennsylvania for GOP candidates. He had this assessment of the November elections on the Scott Jennings Show on the Salem Radio Network.
10: Scott, if somebody had told you and I 10 years ago that on the 250th anniversary of the greatest nation in the history of the world in November of 2026, in a midterm election, we would have the decision before the American people of whether we're going to keep the republic or go down this dark, dangerous road to communism, I would have rejected that thought. You would have as well. None of us could have foreseen this, but here we are.
9: Cases of enterovirus D68 on the rise in Northern California.
11: The virus, which usually causes mild cold symptoms but can lead to a rare polio-like illness in young children, is rising in the Bay Area. Levels are high in Palo Alto, Napa, Southeast San Francisco, and San Rafael, that according to virus trackers. EVD68 usually appears in summer and fall. The rise comes as cold and flu season started early in San Francisco, with the city recently reporting its first flu-related death. I'm Dina Kodiak.
9: And Elon Musk renaming the AI division of SpaceX. He says SpaceX AI will become SpaceX SI. Comes after President Trump signed an executive order calling on the federal government to refer to artificial intelligence as super intelligence instead. More on these stories from townhall.com.
12: Patrick was way behind on his IRS taxes.
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15: I'm Gail Hurd. An intoxicated Raleigh police detective is facing several charges following multiple altercations that happened before, during, and after he was asked to leave a Wake Forest restaurant early Tuesday morning. Just after 2 a.m., Detective Christopher Reed was accused of attempting to strike two patrons before assaulting the manager at the Carolina Ale House on North Park Drive in Wake Forest. He was picked up walking along Capitol Boulevard with cuts and abrasions after attempting to jump a barbed wire fence, then proceeded to assault a Wake County EMS technician. And Riverside High School in Durham went on a brief lockdown Tuesday afternoon. Durham County sheriffs confirmed the lockdown around 4 p.m. Class dismisses at 4:15 p.m. on a normal school day, but around 4:30 p.m. the lockdown had been lifted. No reason was given for the lockdown. The WPTF forecast, the overnight low 47, mostly clear skies. The high on Wednesday 78 with lots of sun. And temperatures get back into the 80s on Thursday. Gail Hurd, WPTF News.
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32: 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Gary McNamara and Eric Harley talk about everything from politics to social issues and news of the day. Whether you're up late or you're just starting your day, welcome to the show from the Relief Factor Studios. 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
0: All across America, we are Red Eye Radio. He is Eric Harley and I'm Gary McNamara. Celebrities in the news. Now, we already talked about Boy George coming out. I mean, he has taken a strong stand against the anti-Semitism.
4: Right.
0: You know, what liberals are saying about October 7th and, right, and all right. that, which is it is October 7th. Mm-hmm. And we talked earlier also about Deborah Messing, the actress who has said she's going to vote Republican.
4: Yeah.
0: Then you saw Phil Collins on Piers Morgan, right?
4: Mm-hmm.
0: Yeah.
4: Right.
0: I just burst out laughing because have you seen him lately? He goes, he slams President Trump's unattractive demeanor. And he also has a concept of an unwritten song about America that he would like to make, an idea that would be called Fat People with Guns.
4: All right.
0: Now, I want to, before we go any further, because I watch YouTube a lot, because I don't get the commercials.
4: Yeah.
0: It must have been the algorithm. A bunch of Gene Simmons interviews where he gives his opinion, talking about the fact that celebrities, we shouldn't pay attention to them when they give their opinions, including himself. And he's all over giving interviews on that and then giving his opinion on all the different issues.
4: Right.
0: Now, I like him. I mean, I like the fact that he really appreciates coming to the United States.
4: His gratitude, it's on display at every turn.
0: Yep. And he realizes he's somebody who is, you know, in contrition for a ton of things he did in his youth.
4: Yeah, sure.
0: You know, and so, but I disagree with him. I disagree when he said nobody cares what celebrities think and celebrities shouldn't be out there giving their opinions. Of course it should be, just like anybody else.
4: Yeah, I don't care if they give their opinions.
0: I'm fine with celebrities giving their opinions.
4: Right.
0: Now, they have to deal with the consequences of giving their opinions.
4: Now, here's the thing. If I pay good money, and I don't anymore, I pay bad money. But if I pay good money to see you perform your music, John Mellencamp, then I don't want you fighting with me. As he did with his own audience on, say, what was that, last summer? They went to war with the people who bought tickets in his audience. And, you know, he's just.
0: Can I just interrupt for 1 second because it's about John
4: sure.
0: Mellencamp?
4: Mm-hmm.
0: I forgot to say this last week because I think it was 2 weeks ago.
4: Yeah.
0: John Mellencamp was at the Indiana football game.
4: Okay.
0: On the sidelines.
4: Yeah, okay.
0: I swear to you.
4: Yeah.
0: I wasn't drunk.
4: Right.
0: I wasn't high.
4: Right.
0: I was completely sober.
4: Right.
0: John Mellencamp You're not going to believe this.
4: Yeah.
0: He was smiling.
4: You're a liar.
0: No. And I was not intoxicated.
4: He was smiling?
0: He was smiling. John Mellencamp was smiling.
4: Maybe he was intoxicated. I'm not saying he was. I said maybe. I just leave the possibility. I don't know for sure that he was.
2: That was the best ever, though, when he's attacking his own audience. I mean, that was the best. I mean, I was roaring with, now, I'd be ticked off if I paid money and he's fighting with me.
4: Can you imagine you buy movie tickets, you go, you get your popcorn, you sit down, and then all of a sudden Tom Cruise walks out before the movie starts. Listen, you people, I just want to tell you something. And then just goes to the battle with him.
0: The price of admission is what you paid plus your promise to take a couple of courses in Clearwater at the Scientology headquarters.
4: Yeah. Well, you know, but here's the thing again, I want celebrities to talk about how whatever they're going to say, that's fine. Just when people pay their hard-earned money to see you perform, and then go do the interview, you know, somewhere else. You know what I mean? Sit down, do the interview. Look, if you want that to be your show, there may be a lot of people that will be on board. There are plenty of leftist artists that, you know, Bruce Springsteen can get I just want to say this is the worst time ever in America. Forget about the Civil War because that never happened. You know, and then all this whole thing that he goes on with. Gary, I'm just going to tell you right now, we've never been in this kind of place as a nation. And then he's just...
0: I'm looking forward to him saying... All right, Clarence, play the sax.
4: Yeah, where's Clarence?
0: Santa Claus is coming.
4: Yeah, Santa Claus. Yeah.
0: God, that's horrible.
4: Yeah.
0: That is the worst. It really
4: could be. And it's, because there are plenty of leftist artists, which is most of them, that go out there and their audience is left. And so they can sit there and they can, you know, they're preaching to the choir. I don't know why you'd want to do that, but you do it. You know, every once in a while, Don Henley will bring a golden eagle on stage and tell you, you know, we need to preserve these wetlands and whatever and all that.
0: And we're the eagles, so we want to protect the eagles.
4: So we're protecting the eagles, you know, except for certain ex-members of the band. Those eagles will not be protected. We've settled with their lawyers. Those are the eagles we don't look after. Don Felder, are you listening?
0: We don't protect. We will not protect human eagles.
4: That's right. Former eagles. No. But that whole approach, you know, of speaking out. But this, you know, what's different here with Boy George, Deborah Messing, and the celebrities we've heard from in recent days is that it is a change. It is going against the grain. It's going against the mob. And that's a big deal right now. You know, say what you will about what's going on with the right. All that stuff is fixable. You know, and the infighting, okay, again, it's on issues. But with the left, it's about how radical they've become. And so I don't know if Boy George is high profile, but, you know, he's been around a while. Deborah Messing, people know who she is. And for these individuals with that kind of profile to be as outspoken as they have been, you know, again, doesn't make them a conservative. We need to be clear. You know, I think we have to do this pretty much every time this happens. Don't go out of your way to brand them a conservative. But right now, they see eye to eye with conservatives on a number of issues, especially when it comes to anti-Semitism or spending or a number of things that are affecting the lives of people.
0: The reason where I look at a, you know, for example, a
2: a Lady Gaga or a Boy George or whatever coming out against the anti-Semitism is that the anti-Semitism we've talked about is all a part of the identity politics, which is the racism of the Democratic Party. And the fact of most Democrats have not come out and stated this is wrong.
4: Right.
2: You know, we can't be racist. Think right. about that.
4: Right. Yeah.
2: And so it actually is a big deal when somebody comes out on the left and says, I'm not a racist and I'm not going to be a racist and we shouldn't be racist. We right. shouldn't be doing this.
4: Yeah.
2: This is wrong. This is Neanderthal because it's accepted. It is okay to be a misogynist with the radical transgender movement and to be a racist, identity politics, and anti-Semitism with the Democratic Party. Mm-hmm. It's become mainstream.
4: Yeah.
2: So I think it is a big deal when they come out because then they are going to be attacked. Yeah. You know, and even Deborah Messing has, you know, is being attacked, you know, for this. And it's an opportunity again, you know, in the arena of ideas to pound the Democrats for their Neanderthal narratives on race, on sex, identity politics, which again is the racism of the Democratic Party and the radical transgender movement is pure misogyny. You saw Sophie Cunningham in the news.
4: Mm-hmm.
2: Because I think it was in the Atlantic, some writer said that she should be kicked off because she's not helping Caitlin Clark. Because basically the controversy, you know, that she brings to the team. And everybody's going, what controversy?
4: Right.
2: She's saying right. women should play in the WNBA.
4: Right.
2: So, and she knows it. She was out the other day with a woman hat on. Woman, you know, and so
4: yeah.
2: she's pretty much, she goes, I don't care what they say.
4: Right.
2: I'm right. There's nothing right. controversial. Right. I'm saying women should do it.
4: Right.
2: Because you need the, we said it probably 8, 9, 10 years ago. We said it's really incredible with the radical transgender movement that it seems like only men are out there. Where are the women out there saying this is wrong? Were they that intimidated to come out and state that men should not be playing in women's sports and men are not women? And so when I can't think of her name, the swimmer. When she came out, Riley Gaines,
4: mm-hmm.
2: when she came out and said it, it was huge. And when other women follow her, it was huge. And when who was the woman that was fired because she was against men in women's prisons?
4: Yeah, forget her name.
2: Forget her name. I remember she was a lesbian activist.
4: Yes, she was LGBTQ activist and was part of a committee.
2: Yeah.
4: In fact, and she spoke out about these men who were claiming to be transgender and then being transferred to women's prisons and were committing rape. And they kicked her off of the committee.
2: Yeah.
4: She was fired.
2: And for Martina Navratilova to come out against it.
4: Yeah.
2: And what's her name? The author.
4: J.K.
2: Rowling to come out against it. And she's just blunt. And you've got to be blunt. You don't sit there and go, well, you know, I understand that. No, you're wrong.
4: You're wrong.
2: And then you need to come out and go, you don't give a damn about transgenders.
4: Yeah.
2: Don't just sit there and defend yourself. Attack. They're absolutely wrong on these issues. 100%. They're wrong.
4: Yep.
2: And everything that they claim is false. Hit them on it and hit them on it strong. But Phil Collins...
4: Yeah.
2: Oh my God, he's just, you know, when he starts, you know, saying, you know, he's got a song about America, fat people with guns, and all I could think of is he's been talking about how he destroyed his life with Piers Morgan with alcohol,
4: right?
2: You know, people in glass houses shouldn't be throwing stones,
4: right?
2: You know, and that's not, you know, if you see me, that's not a muffin top. I want to make that clear. It's not a muffin top that you see. If you see me out somewhere, those are simply all my semi-automatic in my waist holsters.
4: Right. Actually, I have fat guns. It's a true story. I do. They're fat. Sorry. They're just fat guns.
2: Well, look, we need to have size isn't everything.
4: I try and tell them that. There's no conceal and carry with these boys, I'm telling you right now. Conceal You couldn't conceal these in a...
0: You have a printing problem, huh?
4: You couldn't conceal these in a house.
0: But, I mean, it's just so childish. Fat people with guns. That's America. I'm Phil Con... You need to shut up, dude. I mean, and by the way, I want him to say it, but the fact is for his, for his own reputation as a great singer.
4: Yeah.
0: See, for me, the first time I heard Phil Collins.
4: Yeah.
0: Mm-hmm. Actually sing mm-hmm. was and I didn't know it was him was on Steve Hackett's first album mm-hmm. when Steve Hackett was still with Genesis mm-hmm. Voyage of the Acolyte, which is a great album mm-hmm. and he's just the stuff you compare the Motown stuff he did to compare to that, it's completely different genre, I mean completely different universes, but yeah. Extremely talented, but the fact is he looked like somebody who's just old and bitter by saying America's fat people with guns for America who supported the daylights out of your career. It's just a dumb move to make PR-wise. I don't want him to, for his own sake, I'd be going, hey, dude, if I knew him, if you're going to have criticism, sound intelligent. Just don't name yeah. call.
4: Right, exactly.
0: Sound intelligent.
4: You sound like a bitter old man.
0: Right. But I have no problem with celebrities speaking up. I want them to.
4: Yeah.
0: Especially the crazier the celebrity is, the more I want them to speak.
4: Yeah.
0: Especially on politics.
4: Yeah.
0: So we can tear it apart.
4: Yep. I'm not saying my guns are fat, but when they go to sit down at a movie theater, they sit next to everyone.
0: I'm looking for a low-carb gun.
4: I don't have any slim guns.
0: I don't even know what that means. Low carb.
4: I don't have any slim guns anymore. It just happens,
0: With age.
4: With age.
0: I need a bigger intimidation.
4: Yeah. It. Sorry, they don't get a holster. It's what happens.
0: He pulls out, the perp goes, oh my God, it's a cannon.
4: Yeah. I mean, these guns need a seatbelt extender. It's that bad.
0: You know, the thing is, when you see, for example, like a Clint Eastwood movie and he pulls out some huge gun, with one hand.
4: 44 Magnum.
0: Yeah. And it's like, you know how heavy those things are?
4: Most powerful gun in the world.
0: How heavy?
4: Yeah. I do.
0: And it's like,
4: I've shot one.
0: And that's why you see, most people, don't shoot the gun with one hand.
4: Yeah. No, you don't.
0: Shoot it with two hands.
4: Yeah. No, actually, I had a couple of guys help me hold it. I had to do that with my fat guns, too. Hey, can you guys mind coming over to my lane for a second?
0: Maybe that's what he meant. Yeah. Not fat people with guns, but fat guns with people.
4: Could be. Maybe you got it wrong.
0: I have no idea how we get into these conversations.
4: Well, if he's going to make stupid comments, right. So am I.
0: That's exactly. And me too.
4: Yeah.
0: That's the Me Too movement. If they're stupid, we'll be stupid too.
4: Sure.
0: We are Red Eye Radio.
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5: Independence with carrier authority should be mindful that negotiation strength varies as the week progresses. Typically, the highest rates across major segments are paid for loads negotiated on Sundays, and the highest volume of loads for all segments is seen on Mondays. Also, the weekday that tends to be the best for flatbed negotiations, yielding the best rates. Owner-operators tend to have less negotiation strength on Tuesday, which shows the lowest weekday spread between brokers' offered rates and actual paid rates. Broker offers tend to rise by Wednesday, as the end of the week is in sight. This day also seems optimal for the 3 o'clock hustle, so-called for its reliance on that afternoon time of day, when brokers are getting nervous, to improve negotiation strength. Stay mindful of this system to maximize your revenue. 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

0: And we are Red Eye Radio. He's Eric Cronin. I'm Gary McNamara. And finally, the last thing about any celebrity out there. Oh, man.
1: Yeah, what?
0: To Happy Day star Anson Williams, please don't go full Geraldo on us. See that story?
1: Mm.
0: Fox had it.
1: Mm.
0: He's my yearly reminder to every baby boomer, never let anyone diminish us because of our age. 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
5: With SRN News, I'm John Scott. President Trump says he has a call scheduled with Vladimir Putin over reports about the potential outbreak of the plague in Russia. Russian officials said at first a woman at an anti-plague research institute died from an unspecified form of the disease, then later said the woman died from pneumonia. Secretary of State Rubio calling on Russia to be more transparent. Krista Pike is now conscious, speaking nearly a week after the botched execution in Tennessee. That's according to her attorneys. Pike has been on a ventilator and remains at a Nashville hospital. She survived two doses of phenobarbital during last Wednesday's failed execution. The merger between Paramount and Warner Brothers Discovery has been finalized now. That new company is adopting the name Skydance. This is SRN News.
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8: We're expecting clear skies tonight with a low of 47, sunny on Wednesday and a high of 78. Clear on Wednesday night, low down to 54. Warmer on Thursday with sunny skies and a high of 84.
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1: And he is Eric Carley, and I'm Gary McNamara. 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Just so you don't think that that I'm an ageist. Can an age,
2: is that actually possible?
1: Can an aged person be an ageist?
2: Well,
1: but when I was talking about Anson Williams, 77, you know, with his top off, and the same thing we told Geraldo Rivera. No, I've always been against. For example, when I lived on the beach in Florida for 3 summers, right? I was a beach bum. And one thing I learned is that the human body is extremely ugly.
2: Mm-hmm.
1: Most human bodies, maybe, I know that on Seinfeld, what do they say? 10%, 12% are dateable human beings. Basically, we're an ugly species. And so I've always advocated not for women to go topless on beaches, but for men to put their tops on. And I've had that since I've been in my 20s, because I actually witnessed what is actually on a beach.
2: Yeah.
1: So
2: yeah.
1: There you go.
2: Yeah.
1: So it's not an ageist comment directed, because that would hurt me if somebody said, you know, you're an ageist. And then I'd say, I can't be. I'm aged. Speaking of age, this caused an uproar yesterday.
2: Mm.
1: After a new poll found that an overwhelming majority of baby boomers support increasing taxes to help preserve Social Security, conservative pundits have been pushing back with sharp criticism of the demographic that has composed a significant portion of the Republican Party.

0: my lavish Social Security benefits by taxing billionaires. There, that settles it.
1: Right. Well, let's tax the billionaires so we can all get $27 more a month. That'll teach those billionaires, and I'll be so much happier. My life will change drastically.
0: Some conservatives said like things like this, just as it is in boomers' fault that the politicians stole their Social Security or that leftists of all generation voted for the politicians who did it, it's not the responsibility of the generations that follow to make up for it by giving up more of their incomes. I don't know what the steal is.
1: Yeah, I don't know.
0: Yeah, I don't know what the using the term steal. All the money, you know, they lent it out. It all had to be paid back. Right. If the stealing is they didn't invest it properly, that technically isn't stealing. Political, this was the best one yesterday. It was Matt Walsh, though. On the people were going bonkers. Political commentator Matt Walsh said, stealing from young families to pay much higher net worth boomers is immoral and ridiculous. Young families already have to deal with an economy where everything is more expensive than it was for boomers at the same age. Older people clamoring to raise taxes on the young on top of that is just perverse. So there you go.
1: Yeah. Hmm.
0: You know, they make the claim that everybody who is older is well off, and that's not the case, though. There's a ton of people who are barely making it on Social Security. Now, we disagree with it. We have been saying that it should be privatized for the longest time.
1: Yeah,
0: and we already know what they're going to do.
1: Right.
0: Doesn't matter what the poll is. We know what they're going to do.
1: Yeah.
0: And even though the bipartisan committee has not been put together to study Social Security, we know what they're going to do.
1: Mm-hmm. Mm-hmm.
0: The things they're going to do in the future is they will raise the cap.
1: Yeah.
0: That'll keep it going for a couple of more years on it.
1: Right.
0: They probably will means test eventually.
1: Eventually.
0: Will means test. And if they raise the amount, they'll raise the amount on the employer, what the employer pays, not the actual person.
1: Yeah, they'll start there eventually, maybe down the road. I mean, further down the road, long after you and I are gone, they may go after the individual, but they always go after big business first. And it will also be small business, of course.
0: Right, and the whole point is they believe, as we said earlier, one of the biggest lies that the left has said for the longest time is that when they tax the corporations, we punish those evil corporations when we all know they pass it on to the consumer. Yet Democrats love that, and Democrats do look at people that vote for them and say they're complete idiots.
1: Yeah,
0: we're putting a stealth tax on the poor. It hurts the poor the most,
1: right?
0: And it's a stealth tax.
1: Yep,
0: and we get away with it by focusing on their jealousy and envy. And their jealousy and envy clouds the reality of economics.
1: Yeah.
0: But no, you know, okay, let me find a moral way to do it. You know, in the old days, when people got old, the family would take them in and take care of them. This is a way for young people to take care of the old people by paying more.
1: Yes.
0: See, this is all you young people need to be paying a lot more for me because I'm old, and in society we used to take care of our old people.
1: It's the right thing to do.
0: It's the right thing to do. Right.
1: And with more experience in this world, I have become a greater proponent of these types of ideas. Because I have learned, I have opened my mind that it is the right thing to do. I grappled for a while, much like Obama did. I evolved, much like Obama did. And now I am at a point in my life

0: nearly 61. And I believe more and more that the young people should pay not just more, a lot more.
1: Because you have the benefit of our wisdom.
0: Well, you have the benefit of our wisdom. We created this technology, you may have heard of it, AI, that is going to do a lot for you and expand your horizons and opportunities. You will be the wealthiest generation. It is the moral obligation of the wealthiest generation to take care of the oldest generation, that being us. So what we want you to do is fork it over.
2: You know, it's interesting where Matt Walsh says that young families already have to deal with an economy where everything is more expensive than it was for boomers at the same age.
0: Oh, yeah.
2: Actually, the buying power is a lot greater than it was 40, 50 years ago. Mm. We went through way higher. I went through in my youth way higher inflation than we've seen in the last 5 years. Way higher.
0: Yeah. Yeah, it was crazy.
2: I'm not sure where he's, because there's a couple of statements made by people where I'm like, could you explain it further to me?
0: I mean, if you're talking about for a generation, that's one thing, but you go back to the
2: late 70s. By the way, I'm being serious, not. I was being serious on that point, not sarcastic like we've been for the last 5 minutes.
0: It's definitely the late 70s, early 80s. Wow. Insane. I mean, the inflation.
2: Yeah, it was just, you know, it was.
0: I remember it, and I wasn't even paying the bills yet.
2: How much was it? What did you say your parents paid on interest for their mortgage?
0: In Del Rio, we had moved off base, and they were waiting to close, and they went from, it jumped to like 14%.
2: I thought it did, yeah.
0: It was, and I don't remember where it was before that. I want to say 8 or 9% to 14%. And Dad eventually refinanced.
2: Oh, yeah, everybody refinanced.
0: Yeah.
2: Okay, because all right, look at this. The average annual interest rate for a 30-year fixed mortgage in 1980 was 13.74%.
0: Yeah, that's, my parents were somewhere in that range.
2: So you're talking about double, you know, we're screaming that mortgage rates could go up. I haven't looked in the last couple of weeks since they raised it like to 7%. So we're talking about almost twice as high interest rates. Now, the point is, you know, my parents bought, you know, the house where my father's still in today, and it's, you know, much bigger house than their first house. But they paid off that first house completely and put a ton down. And I'm sure, like your parents, they refinanced whenever they could. And the house was paid off 4 years ago for it. But I do remember that their interest rate was up there. And every time I think back, I go, oh, it can't be 13, 14%. And then you go back and you actually look, and it was like, yeah, it was actually that high. So it was tough. But as we've said, if you see what my parents' first home was and everybody's first home was, it was 1,000 square feet or less.
0: Yeah, it was right at just under 1,000 square feet for my parents' first home in San Antonio.
2: Right.
0: And the one in Del Rio where the interest rate jumped, it was bigger. You know, Dad kept that property after we left Del Rio. Dad kept it as a rental to kind of regain, you know, a little bit. He was never underwater because he put some money down on that house, but the interest rate was, you know, eating him alive. And then once he refinanced, interest rates came down. He refinanced, kept it as a rental property for the longest time. And so made some money off of it. You know, I remember those. I remember the conversation my parents were having. I was in my bedroom with the door open, and I remember them talking about it, that the interest rate jumped. I remember it.
2: Well, if they got in, like my parents, I think it was 80 that they bought the new house. It was early 1980.
0: Yeah.
2: they were very happy by the time it came to 1981, where the average 30-year fixed mortgage rate hit 18%.
0: Oof. Yeah. Yeah, no, my mom and dad didn't, they got in before that. Yeah,
2: so did mine. They got in because it was early.
0: I forget when they refinanced, but it was after we moved. It was a few years after we moved from Del Rio. Yeah,
2: I think they moved in like April or May of 2018 when they sold the house and moved into the new one.
0: Right.
2: So, but yeah, so by the time we got to 1981, 18% inflation.
0: Yeah.
2: It went on for a decade.
0: Oh, it was unreal. It was unreal.
2: And it's interesting because you look at it now and, you know, when even with inflation right now over 2%, it's, you know, we're at 5 years now. Five years going on six.
0: Yeah. And the 30-year mortgage is now over seven. I think I saw it at 7.2.
2: Yeah. Now, I don't know. I can't remember if my parents took out a 15 or a 30. Knowing my father, if he got cheaper interest, he took out a 30. Or he took out a 15.
0: Yeah, I'm not sure where mom and dad were. But dad ended up making money thanks to, you know, keeping it as a rental. So that was a good thing.
2: Oh, for the old home?
0: Yeah, for the home that they jumped in, you know, where the interest rate jumped. So
2: they
0: recovered nicely.
2: But our final thing on the whole Social Security argument, it's all about what I can get for me.
0: Yeah.
2: So there you go.
0: That's it. That's pretty much it.
2: We are Red Eye Radio.
0: Yeah.
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0: We are Red Eye Radio. He's Eric Cronin. I'm Gary McNamara. Interesting thing is, I just checked what the rate on a 15-year standard mortgage was in 1980.
1: Yeah.
0: They really didn't offer them.
1: No data available.
0: No data available because they didn't offer them. I'm like, whoa.
1: Yeah.
0: Because I just assumed, I go, okay, if it was lower interest, my father would have probably taken a 15, knowing my father.
1: Yeah.
0: And I just looked it up. It's like, no, there weren't any.
1: Yeah.
0: But I have the solution here.
1: Mm-hmm.
0: Since that study came out from the Cato Institute where the majority of old folk say, tax the young folks so we can keep getting Social Security. Well, look, really the problem, you know, is my father's generation because he was born when Social Security came out in the late 1930s.
1: Yeah, they started the whole thing.
0: So take all 100-year-old homes.
1: 105.
0: 105-year-old homes, okay. And that'll take care of...
1: There you go.
0: Take care of Social Security. You know, and so people having this argument back and forth, but the reality is none of that's going to be done.
1: No.
0: You know, it's going to be raised.
1: No.
0: It's going to be raise the cap.
1: Yep. Go after the rich, go after business or business.
0: Right.
1: And then, you know, from there, you know, we'll see where it goes.
0: Raise the cap, means test, and which it won't be Social Security anymore. It'll be a welfare program.
1: Yeah. At that point. Yep.
0: At that point.
1: Yep.
0: But that's what they're going to do. Why? It's the easy way that the majority of people will agree.
1: Yep. The populace will say, yep, do it.

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5: News this hour from Town Hall. I'm John Scott. The World Health Organization says there are no further signs of infection in Russia at the Irkutsk Research Anti-Plague Institute of Siberia. NBC's Ryan Nobles reports a researcher at the facility reportedly died from pneumonic plague.
6: While the 28-year-old woman's official cause of death has not been revealed, Russian officials say there were no microorganisms linked to the employee's work in her biological samples, and no other lab worker has gotten sick.
5: Some reports say nearly 200 people have been quarantined due to possible exposure. President Trump told reporters we're looking at it very strongly and offered assistance if needed. A tropical disturbance in the Gulf getting better organized, as forecasters say they're watching for possible tropical storm or hurricane development. The system expected to drift east-northeast through the middle of the week before turning north toward the northern Gulf Coast. Some early tracks show the storm possibly heading toward Louisiana, Mississippi, Alabama, and Florida. They should closely monitor the system. The next name system on the list is Isaias. The National Transportation Safety Board has released a preliminary report into last month's deadly news helicopter crash It happened in Los Angeles County.
7: The NTSB says the AS-350B2 helicopter began descending rapidly while covering a deadly Metro bus crash in Chatsworth on September 15th. Investigators say the helicopter was about 800 feet above the ground when it slowed dramatically. KCRA reports video captured warning horns consistent with alerts for unsafe rotor speeds in the final 29 seconds of the recording. The helicopter crash killed reporter Eliana Moreno, pilot George Marcino, and pedestrian Eddie Gutierrez Mejia. The NTSB says a final report could take weeks or months. I'm Sharon Reardon.
5: More on these stories from townhall.com.
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9: I'm Shadate Hargett Hill. The Raleigh City Council voted 7-1 Tuesday to pause development on larger data centers for 6 months. City officials say the pause will give Raleigh time to address concerns over water and power use, noise, light pollution, and heat, while warning data centers could strain the city water system. Council member Megan Patton.
10: I believe that you deserve a government that's nimble and responsive, so I think 6 months is the appropriate amount of time.
9: Advocates wanted a 32-month pause, saying more time was needed. The General Assembly has a one-day special session set for today to address spiraling fuel prices and whether to suspend the state's gas tax. Governor Josh Stein says he supports suspending the tax and questioned why lawmakers didn't act sooner. Stein made the comments during a housing event in Raleigh, where he joined Southeast Raleigh Promise to a 25-unit affordable housing project. Yvette Holmes with Southeast Promise says,
11: on each of the remaining 8 parcels that were ground leased to us by the city of Raleigh, where one house once stood, there will now be 2 homes, and in some cases, with an accessory dwelling unit, there will be 3.
9: The state attorney general, after a judge entered a default judgment against Holly Christina Photography, failed to promise wedding pictures, Jeff Jackson tells ABC 11.
12: We think we have a good chance at getting photos back, at getting money back.
9: 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Today, sunny, high 76. Tonight, low 53. Shadati Hargett Hill, WPTF News.
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0: You're up late or you're just starting your day. 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
1: All across America, we are Red Eye Radio. He is Eric Hurley and I'm Gary McNamara. Hello.
5: Hello.
1: So, yeah, one of our listeners sent us, or I think posted on X about what Boy George had to say about, you know, how he is going to remember October 7th. And you and I were just sitting here before our pre-show meeting saying, think about it. I mean, you know, who would have ever thought that we would sit there and say, okay, I agree with Boy George.
5: Yeah.
1: Oh, Deborah Messing yesterday. In fact, there's a couple of stories out on her now, supporting the Republican candidate.
5: Yeah.
1: Mr. Blakeman in New York against Kathy Hochul.
5: Right.
1: Thinks Democrats are destroying New York City. Who would have ever seen that? Yeah. At times, now, I haven't heard him speak in a while. And I don't agree with everything that they agree with, but I'm agreeing with them more. Johnny Rotten.
8: Stephen A. Smith,
1: yeah. Michael Rappaport.
8: Lady Gaga.
1: Bill Maher.
8: Ed Sheeran, whoever he is.
1: Now, I haven't seen anything I've agreed with Grandma Gaga.
8: No.
1: Right. Grandma Gaga is Madonna, by the way. You know people what? Don't know that.
5: I thought about that when we talked about Lady Gaga. I always think about Grandma Gaga, and I thought, might there be a moment? I'm just going to throw the possibility out there because you never know. I wouldn't have suspected Deborah Messing. I didn't follow the Will and Grace thing. I didn't really. I quit watching primetime TV back when before Cosby went to prison, and so it was a long time ago. And I just, you know, I never followed the, you know, I know who she is. Always assume far left, you know, and. I don't really put any kind of judgment one way or the other or really care much about it. But it's notable because if you know that who she's supported in the past, Cynthia Nixon for governor.
1: Yeah, exactly.
5: You know,
1: Cynthia Nixon is as far left as you can get.
5: Well, but we made the point when we talked about it yesterday and you said she voted for Cynthia Nixon. Cynthia Nixon actually made some points during the debate.
1: Yeah, she did.
5: That were like, okay, hold on a second. This isn't just throwing out accusations or names or anything like this. Not that I would support Cynthia Nixon, but we thought, wait a minute. She was formidable in that moment to the extent that I guess someone without that experience could be. And she was a serious candidate. I wouldn't say a serious threat to her opponent, but a serious candidate and brought up some very solid points during the debates. And so, you know, you look at where we are now, and you and I often wonder this when we go through election cycles, you know, the whole silent majority thing. But the silent, I don't know, you can't say majority, just for the left, only on the left. There has to be a massive silent movement. And by that, I mean people who think that if I say something, for Deborah Messing to go out and say, I'm supporting the, not the Green Party candidate, not the independent that nobody knows that's running and has 20 followers. The Republican candidate is a huge deal. And I thought to myself, is there this growing number of people that are rank and file Democrats that are saying to themselves, you know what? I may not go down the Trump road. I may not go down the MAGA road. But on certain elections, there are Republicans that make a hell of a lot more sense than Democrats. I'm just asking a question. I have no idea. If I were a betting man, and I am, I would bet
2: that no, it's not the case. It's not a great number of them. But I could be wrong about that. There certainly could be a growing number of them. And for Messing to be pretty forward about it, then Boy George, you know, and how he's going to commemorate,
1: you know,
2: October 7th, which we here in the central time zone of the U.S. just entered. And now, you know, all of these, but how many different celebrities have we seen, high profile individuals that have, I won't say made the turn because I have no idea where they're going to be long term on what issues or what candidates. But Deborah Messing has to know, someone like Deborah Messing has to know that if you speak out against the Democrat, if you just say, I'm not going to vote, if she had just said, I'm not going to vote because I don't support the Democratic candidate and I won't vote for a Republican, that would have been a big deal to me because the mob is going to come at your door. They're going to be, you know, you're going to be canceled at that point. And I don't know how active her career is. I think Will and Grace has been off the air for many years, but I you know, I don't follow her career. But certainly, that would have been enough to get the mob, you know, on their feet and cut her out of the herd.
1: Well,
2: of
1: here's
2: of
1: what
2: liberals
1: Deborah Messing had to say yesterday because she got flagged for it.
2: Yeah,
1: she defended her decision to support Trump-backed Republican Bruce Blakeman for governor of New York on Tuesday. The Will and Grace actress wrote in a lengthy Instagram post that while she has been a Democrat her whole life and for years, her focus has been on voting rights, the gay community, and gun control. She is increasingly concerned about the quality of life in New York City. I stand by every one of those principles, adding, what has changed is how I feel about the city and the state I dearly love. By the way, nothing has changed with the Democrats over the last couple of decades in New York as to the direction that they're going.
2: No.
1: There's no difference 20 years ago, 10 years ago, 5 years ago, or now.
2: Nope.
1: It's been on the exact same path.
2: Yep.
1: What did she eventually feel it? Are there people that she knows that can't afford to live in New York City anymore? But this is again the warning that we gave to Republicans and the administration way back in January of 25.
2: Yeah,
1: when the president took over, and that was pay attention to prices.
2: Yeah, right.
1: Don't just think that you can sit there and go, the economy is great, the economy is great, and prices aren't. Because you're now getting to the point, you know, I go back to that study that was done back in 2008, 2009. Remember that? When they found out that even liberals, when gas prices got so high.
2: Oh, yeah. Summer of 2008.
1: Yeah.
2: Because oil prices were at the highest they've ever been, $147 a barrel. Yeah. And even California liberals were, well, it was liberals, but I think there was another poll that showed even some California liberals, rank and file, were saying drill, baby, drill.
1: Yeah. They said it's more important to drill than climate change. And that was across the political spectrum.
2: Yeah.
1: And even they asked people, are you liberal? Which even back then, a lot of people don't want to answer.
2: Right, yeah.
1: Maybe now they do. Well, no, they don't anymore. I'm not liberal. I'm a communist.
2: Yeah.
1: Don't call me a liberal. How right. dare you insult me? I'm a communist.
2: Right.
1: She said, were they right here? In the past, Messing has supported candidates like former President Joe Biden, Hillary Clinton, and Cynthia Nixon before she endorsed the Republican Nassau County executive. She has frequently criticized Donald Trump. But this is what, again, you know, prices can do. The problem is, as we said yesterday, if you believe that prices are going to go down if Democrats take office, they're going to spend a lot more money.
2: Right.
1: And we don't have it. And by the way, we'll give you an example of you know, what our future, you know, could be like.
2: Yeah.
1: You know, you see the situation in France right now with the riots and everything else.
2: Oh, man.
1: And it's like, you know, they talk about, well, these riots are about, we need more money for education. It's like, no, these are the leftists and the leftist unions now, knowing that there's no more money to spend.
2: Right. We've seen this before from France. Remember when they did they cut back on the retirement, and the young people said, you know, they changed the age limit or the age of benefits for retirement, and the young people just went crazy.
1: Listen, this year, this is really interesting. I know I'm not someone choosing between rent and groceries. So talking about herself.
2: Right, right.
1: But many of the people who make New York what it is, small business owners, teachers, nurses, and young people trying to start their lives here are struggling with the high cost of living, and policies like congestion pricing are making it difficult to afford. Now, what I find interesting is, you know, we've pounded on the congestion pricing for the longest time.
2: Right.
1: You know, wait, how long? When did that first come up? A decade ago?
2: Oh, yeah.
1: Maybe even that long ago?
2: Yeah.
1: But as we have said, for example, the price of electricity in New York is double what it is in Texas, the average price.
2: Yeah.
1: Roughly 30 cents per kilowatt hour, where it's 15 cents in Texas. Double. That's got nothing to do with Trump or the Republicans.
2: That's state policy.
1: That's all state policy. And I think what you see here is somebody like Deborah Messing saying, all right, I still don't like what's going on in the national level, mm-hmm. or I can't stand Trump because he's mean and wishes to blow up all of California. Or have Iran blow up all of California. Let me even exaggerate that a lot more than what he actually said.
2: Right.
1: But because I know what he was trying to say. Everybody knows he's not going to, doesn't want Iran to blow up San Francisco or whatever. I do believe he was making a point, but that's what happens when he gets off script.
2: Right.
1: And the political part of it is that you can't win that one.
2: No.
1: You can't win that one. You can, you know, and so don't go off script.
2: Right.
1: Don't go off script. Don't do ad lib, but that's ridiculous. As I've said, I'm amazed I even brought it up because I said, what, a long time ago.
2: Mm-hmm.
1: I don't pay attention to what Trump says anymore. I pay attention to what he does.
2: The actions.
1: Yeah, the actions. What he says is meaningless to me now because it goes all over the place. And when he goes off script, you have no idea where he's going to go. But Deborah Messing basically is saying, I know the difference between what the federal government's doing under Trump and what my legislature and governor is doing in New York,
2: mm-hmm.
1: and they're responsible for the incredible cost of living in New York. It's not Trump, even though I hate him because he's a meanie, but this isn't his fault. That's really interesting because you see, for example, I don't know how close the Minnesota race is because of the fraud right now for Senate and governor. I know governor's race was getting closer. And so you look at something like that and you go, whoa. You know, in Texas, if the polls are true for Tallarico, or if it's even close for Abbott, you sit there and go, what the hell's your problem?
2: Yeah.
1: You've got property tax reduction like you can't believe.
2: Yeah.
1: In the state of Texas over the last couple of years.
2: Yeah.
1: You know, what is it you're bitching about in the state of Texas?
2: Right.
1: Specifically, what is it?
2: Right.
1: In New York, I can see it. In Minnesota, with the fraud, I can see Democrats and independents saying this is unacceptable. In Texas, what is it? He's offered no solutions. Tallarico, you see the story where he's disappeared? They haven't seen him in a week?
2: Yeah.
1: Has it made an appearance at all?
2: Mm-hmm. Yeah, well, his ads are playing. The anti-Tallarico ads, I think they're PAC ads that are playing right now. And they're straight to the point and brutal. Like we are. You should be. Demonstrate how radical these individuals are and what they have actually said in their own words. And those ads that I've seen do nothing but that. They quote him.
1: And the interesting thing is, she's looking specifically, her beef is New York City.
2: Yeah.
1: But then again, what New York City is feeling exactly with electricity prices, you see across the board in New York State.
2: Right.
1: That's still there.
2: Right.
1: But she's talking about the specific policies, which is really Mamdani.
2: Yeah.
1: In the direction that he wants to go,
2: mm-hmm.
1: but she's looking at it from the state level saying, maybe she's saying the state shouldn't be bailing them out. Maybe there should be some type of fiscal responsibility.
2: You know, I wondered about that yesterday, if there is more to her message that she just hasn't said yet, that she feels like, wait a minute, no. You know, you shouldn't ask the working class families of the rest of the state to pay for what's going on in New York City. And things are just going through the roof in New York City. I mean, that's where she's from.
1: And then she said she's become increasingly concerned about public safety, saying that the violence we see on our streets and subways frightens me. So, does she hear the defund the police, the defund the military, which is coming from the DSA and saying, we can't be going there? And so I'm not looking for moderate Democrats because there are no moderate Democrats.
2: No.
1: So I've got to look and go, all right, Blakeman.
2: Yeah.
1: Trump endorsed Blakeman.
2: Yeah. Yeah. Well, because again, and you know, as we start October 7th here, the anniversary of the atrocities, I have been saying from the beginning that night, I said, on one side, radicals, on the other side, everybody else. No more, there's no more of this in between, in the middle, both, you know, we both sides, middle ground, blah, blah, blah, blah, blah, come together, find common ground. There is none of that. There isn't. And it's not just between the anti-Semites or even worse, groups like Hamas who are committing these attacks. It is political. You're either with the radicals or you're not. And if you're not, sitting on the sidelines isn't the answer.
1: I just wonder, though, you look at it, because we're talking about the number of people that are known as liberals out there and their change. And I'm thinking, you know, can the Republicans eventually get the baby vote? Because if you look at it, Johnny Resnick, Goo-Goo, you know, said, yeah, I'm not going to do politics in my concerts. And then you have Gaga.
2: Right.
1: And the fact that she's been called a Zionist because she's against the racism of anti, you know, of anti-Semitism.
2: It's time for babies to wake up and get out there and do their thing, do their part.
1: All you've got to get is Lamal from that 80s band Kaja Goo Goo, and you got the Goo Goo Gaga Goo Goo vote.
2: There you go, right there.
1: Yep.
2: Nurseries everywhere.
1: Yep. We are Red Eye Radio.
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0: He is Eric Carly and I'm Gary McNamara. Good morning. Oh, what did I do with it? I had it here.
1: What'd you do with it? Where'd it go?
0: Oh, jeez.
1: Where is it?
0: It was my favorite tweet.
1: Oh, yeah.
0: X'd post yesterday.
1: Yeah.
0: That said, wow, the problem is, even if Los Angeles and San Diego get taken out, Colorado, the Rockies still can't win the National League West.
1: Oh,
0: oh my gosh.
1: Wow. All right. Yeah. No, we don't want the enemy attacking California.
0: And neither does Trump.
1: Yeah.
0: Because
1: the enemy is California.
0: Well, actually, California is so radical.
1: Yeah.
0: That we're very fearful that they'll take out Iran.
1: Well, I'm wondering if the new Ayatollah might come out and go, man, that Newsom is a total radical. Way too radical.
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4: News. I'm John Scott. A disturbance in the Gulf is set to become a cyclone. According to the National Hurricane Center, the storm likely to become a tropical depression over the next day or so. It's set to shift eastward before turning to the north by the end of the week. Those from the Florida Panhandle to Louisiana should monitor this system. President Trump in Texas on Wednesday with the midterm elections less than 30 days away. It marks the president's third visit to the Lone Star State in less than a month to stump for GOP candidates. He's expected to appear with Republican Senate nominee Ken Paxton. Ava Marie Saint, the Oscar-winning actress whose performances in On the Waterfront and Alfred Hitchcock's North by Northwest died Tuesday at 102. Saint died at her home in Los Angeles of natural causes. This is SRN News.
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6: We're expecting clear skies tonight with a low of 47, sunny on Wednesday and a high of 78, clear on Wednesday night, low down to 54, warmer on Thursday with sunny skies and a high of 84.
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1: And he is Eric Harley and I'm Gary McNamara. One of our favorite men on the street interviews coming up in just 1 minute.
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1: Oops, we saw this story yesterday, but just never got to it. And I saw the audio had come out today from Fox. Yeah. This was festival goers in liberal Tacoma Park, Maryland, are asked whether they'd be willing to give up their homes if the government decided the property was needed to house others. And the answer's all over the map. Are you ready?
2: I'm ready.
1: Hey, here we go.
3: I mean, if we were all doing it, I'd be so gay. Do you know what I mean? And who's coming to me? Is this a decision I'm making through democratic means? Then yes. Yes, I would be so game. If I voted for it, sure.
4: I don't know that I would necessarily love it, but I mean, if it was something that was beneficial.

0: coming up.
1: All right.
0: Ready?
1: All right.
0: Here we go.
2: I think that's a ridiculous idea. It's a fool's errand. The idea that somehow we're going to be better off if the government is in charge of allocating all resources, that sounds not in any way desirable.
0: I love the people. Well, if it's done in the democratic process, no. The government decides your property is needed.
1: Yeah.
0: They're not saying you get a democratic vote. The government decides your property is needed.
1: Right.
0: They're going to take your property. Would you be willing to do it?
1: Right. You know, and this is obviously the next step for those. We remember during the COVID years, there were some rank and file liberals that were saying, well, nobody should own my property, which translates into I can't afford my rent. And so what they were saying was, no one should be able to evict me from where I live. You know, this, and that was kind of the beginning of a new run of squatters. Not that squatters were brand new at that time, but there were people that just found a loophole and became squatters and were living in people's homes. I don't know how you let that go if you're state legislators. I don't know how you let that go for one second. But this was this idea of being able to live rent-free. By the way, part of that came from the subprime mortgage mess. When people got into homes, and it was astounding how many people got into these homes with no down payment, and they got in there and then never made a payment and then were evicted. But the eviction process was taking so long that they went months and months and months and never made a house payment. And it was, you know, this is this mentality that somebody else should pay my, you know, because if we're talking like healthcare, when that comes up, well, nobody should make a dime off healthcare. We've actually had callers tell us that. Nobody should make a dime of profit. Well, no, nobody should make a dime of profit off of a shelter or food or water or transportation. Oh, wait, what are we looking at? Communism.
0: Yeah.
1: Where you don't make anything, but nobody makes a profit, and I feel better about that when I have nothing and the government controls my entire life.
0: You know, we've talked about how people think. You know, whether they connect the dots, whether there's actually critical thinking, or whether their whole worldview is actually determined by a slogan,
1: yeah,
0: or a meme, or a paragraph without any specifics, you know, in it at all,
1: right?
0: And you know, when I look at the left that hates private monopolies, that, you know, monopolies are, and everything out there is a monopoly. They don't even know how to explain it, but everything's a monopoly.
1: Right.
0: But when you have the clearest example of a human monopoly, which is the federal government, and not only does this monopoly have the ability to take your property through taxes, they have found the loophole, because you might say, yeah, but there's, you have representation in that government.
1: Mm.
0: But they found the loophole to go into massive debt,
1: yeah,
0: to tax people who aren't alive yet.
1: Right.
0: And the left views that as a positive thing.
1: Yeah.
0: And they believe that if they look at a big corporation, because remember, big corporations, if they have competition or not, the left views as a monopoly.
1: Yeah.
0: There's nothing that comes close to the ability of government to be a monopoly. Nothing.
1: Right.
0: There's nothing that comes close in our society. And yet they believe that that monopoly actually is the most efficient and productive way to allocate resources in a society. You cannot be a critical thinking person and actually say, look, I'm open to all ideas here. You know, what is a monopoly? And

0: Why do I believe? Because you could ask me that. Why do I believe that the private sector works better? Competition.
1: Yeah. Right.
0: Competition that drives everything.
1: Right. It works better because of failure. The fear right. of failure, if you're going to compete in the marketplace as a business, you're going to have to, you know, first of all, you're going to have to make sure you have inventory or be able to supply services or whatever it is going to be. But beyond that, you're going to have to know what your competition is doing at every single moment. Two prime examples are the two top retailers right now in America, Amazon and Walmart. And when you think about Amazon started with a guy selling books in his garage, you know, and and then all of a sudden he's competing on a legitimate level with Walmart. I don't know that anybody saw that coming. For years, Amazon didn't make a penny of profit. I don't know that anybody saw that, but Jeff Bezos had that vision and was able to leverage everything ultimately into a business that is now not just here domestically great or big. It's a global business, and Walmart is now trying to play his game on the e-commerce level. If you don't know competition, if you don't know your competition, what's out there, the marketplace, if you're not constantly aware of that, then you'll fail. That fear of failure and that competition is what works for the marketplace and works for the consumer.
0: So number one is competition. There's actually two here. Number one is competition. And number two is you are much more immediately accountable for the money that you spend than in government.
1: Oh, yeah.
0: You yeah. think about government, good God, Congress, Senate,
1: yeah.
0: all their pet projects that they want.
1: Right.
0: Are those projects? Is the government money, when a senator says, I'm bringing the bacon home, is that bacon the most efficient way to use taxpayer dollars? Or is it something that helps keep somebody reelected, and whether it actually works or not, whether the government spending actually works or not, doesn't matter. It's the fact that, you know, the TV stations will say, you know, the for example, when you look at, I'll give a perfect example. When you look at New York and Hochul and the legislature giving out $500 checks, because they caused electricity prices to skyrocket through the roof, mm-hmm. where electricity prices are double what they are in the state of Texas.
1: Yeah. Yeah.
0: They caused it.
1: Right.
0: And then they come back and go, all right, let's give you $500, you know, before election time, because yeah. we caused this to happen.
1: Right.
0: Nothing like that can happen when you have competition and more accountability for the money that you spend in any type of human endeavor.
1: And make no mistake, from November 4th on, they don't care. There won't be any more checks until the next election cycle, maybe. But you're on your own. Now, this is all to... They know the mistakes they've made. All this is coming back on their internals. All of it. And they're seeing it. It's well, what do we do? Well, we'll just write people a check. It's the oldest game in politics.
0: When you see, and this is outside the business portion of it, but not necessarily, because they help destroy so many businesses. When you saw what happened during COVID, when they made so many of these decisions without actually having the science behind it.
1: Right.
0: And then when the science started coming out, government, liberals especially, for their willing or their wanting to control,
1: mm-hmm.
0: kept things going in our society that were absolutely unacceptable in the United States of America.
1: Yep. They ignored real information that was coming out so that they could maintain control of people and businesses. And this is something they've been trying to get control of. They saw COVID as the greatest opportunity for them to do that. They wanted to control language through social media. They were doing that for the longest time. Just go back and look at the Twitter files and then ask Zuckerberg what they were doing over at Facebook during the 2020 election cycle. Look at all of these things that they wanted to control. COVID was the perfect opportunity because you couldn't see it. You didn't know it. Everybody was wearing masks. All of a sudden, the world looked very scary, and they loved that, except for the fact that they weren't wearing the masks. Why? Because, not because they were hypocrites. They didn't buy the science. The governor of California didn't buy the science. He didn't believe in it, but he knew he could control other people. And that was part of it, has been a part of the left, and they thought it was the perfect opportunity. And ultimately, thank God, it failed. But they still control people with fear. The world is ending. Climate change.
0: And the entity that does the most damage because of their monopoly status and their wanting power and control over your lives has convinced the American public that that businesses involved in competition each and every day and much more accountable for the money that they spend are the reason that you have your problems today. Yeah. And they look at the public believing them and go, these people are a bunch of suckers.
1: Yeah.
0: Yep. That's what they think.
1: Yep.
0: We are Red Eye Radio.
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0: We are Red Eye Radio. He's Eric Carlin. I'm Gary McNamara. And you know, really, the incredible thing we've talked about, I know Jonathan Turley wrote about it also, but the new polls out there showing that support for K through 12 education, one of the lowest levels ever. People completely dissatisfied. School choice, they want it.
1: Yeah.
0: But you talk about a monopoly.
1: Mm-hmm.
0: You know, you talk about and the wanting for the monopoly and the Democratic Party pushing for it year after year after year after year. And now even in blue states, they're saying, well, wow, we've got to stop. Well, why do you think that happened? Why does anybody put an ounce of trust in a government monopoly and their belief that they have the ability to allocate resources better than the private market? There's no evidence to show that. It's exactly the reverse. Mm.
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13: News this hour from Town Hall. I'm John Scott. President
1: Trump spoke Tuesday at Sparrows Point, Maryland, touting America's military.
13: You'll build the next generation of American submarines, including autonomous subs, torpedo tubes, and critical components for our cutting-edge Virginia-class attack submarines, the greatest and quietest ever built. And thanks to record funding from my administration, the Republicans in Congress, the U.S. Navy is also contributing an additional $2.9 billion to support the shipyard.
1: The president said this submarine project is part of his broader effort to rebuild the military and to create jobs. President Trump says he has a call scheduled with Russian President Putin over reports about the potential outbreak of the plague in Russia. Correspondent Scott Carr has more.
14: I have a call scheduled. Yep, very soon.
15: Speaking to reporters outside of the White House Tuesday, Trump said he hopes to provide an update soon about the situation.
14: So far, we're in very deep discussions. We'll be able to report about it probably tomorrow.
15: He says he's being briefed by intelligence. Russian officials said at first a 28-year-old woman working at an anti-plague research institute died from an unspecified form of the disease, then later said the woman had died from pneumonia. Secretary of State Marco Rubio has called on Russia to be more transparent about the incident. In Washington, I'm Scott Carr.
1: A sitting justice talking about stepping down.
16: Supreme Court Justice Samuel Alito says retirement is on his mind every term. Alito is 76. If the justice steps down, President Trump nominates a replacement and the Senate confirms it. That vote belongs to whoever wins the midterms. Republicans hold 53 seats. Democrats need 4 on November 3rd to take control. A Democrat Senate could block a conservative nominee or leave the seat empty. Justice Clarence Thomas is 78, so more than one Supreme Court seat could be in play. Willie Nelson, The White House.
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3: I'm Shadate Hargett-Hill. The Raleigh City Council voted 7-1 Tuesday to pause development on larger data centers for 6 months. City officials say the pause will give them time to address concerns over water, power, noise, light pollution, and heat. Residents and advocates wanted 32 months and voiced that before the vote, as Councilmember Megan Patton spoke.
4: And if we pass nothing tonight, because it's not perfect, then the door just remains open for the data
5: center. Please let her speak.
6: Have you even heard what they just said? 32 months. Why do you know what
5: I'll pause.
3: The pause is shorter than moratoriums approved in Apex and Cary. The General Assembly has a one-day special session set for today to address spiraling fuel prices and whether to suspend the state's gas tax, which is affecting all. One big rig driver in Charlotte told WPTZ.
7: It passes on to the customer. That's the bad part. And everything, I mean, y'all see it. All the prices are high everywhere. Fuel, I mean, gas is high. You got the food's gone outrageous. It makes a difference.
3: Governor Josh Stein says he supports suspending the tax and questioned why lawmakers didn't act sooner.
8: This costly war of choice against Iran that the president led this nation on has resulted in a dramatic uptick in the cost of gas and diesel. It's really hit our farmers hard, which is why I took action.
3: Stein made the comments during a housing event in Raleigh, where he joined Southeast Raleigh Promise to tour a 25-unit affordable housing project. He signed a law cutting red tape to help produce more houses and apartments, including accessory dwelling units. Yvette Holmes with the nonprofit Southeast Promise says they are creating higher density lots with help from the city.
9: To the city of Raleigh, thank you for selecting us, for trusting Southeast Raleigh Promise to be the first nonprofit community-based organization to develop housing of this type. Your financial investment and commitment to a long-term ground lease is what made this development possible.
3: We're now hearing from the state attorney general after a judge entered a default judgment against Holly Christina Photography for failing to provide Promise wedding videos and photos. Jeff Jackson tells ABC 11 the company is trying to wish away its problems.
10: They've been stonewalling us as of late. We're calling them and saying, you need to work with us. It'll go better for you if you do. If they don't, now we have a court order that we can say you have violated. We can bring them back in front of the judge, ask that they be held in contempt.
3: The North Carolina Attorney General's office received 228 complaints from customers who paid for wedding photography and videography services they never got. The state is seeking nearly $600,000 in restitution and $1.1 million in civil penalties. A Raleigh police detective has been fired after an early Tuesday incident in Wake Forest. Police say Christopher Reed was accused of disruptive behavior at a Carolina Ale House, assaulting two patrons, the manager and an EMS worker. Reed faces several charges, including assault, causing physical injury to emergency personnel, an assault of a government official. More than 50 neighborhoods across Durham celebrated National Night Out Tuesday evening. That included an event downtown with food, fun, and fellowship. Recently hired Police Chief Stephanie Martis told ABC 11,
11: be a part of the community when we're not in a capacity where we're answering calls or there's not a traumatic event. And so we just utilize this time every year just to be a part of the community and just break those barriers down and just bolster the relationships that we already have.
3: Your WPTO forecast, sunny, high 76, low 53. Shadate Hargett-Hill, WPTF News.
5: From the Johnson Hyundai Traffic Center, off to a great start this morning. Coming in from Eastern Wake County, your 64 westbound traffic there, pretty light between North Arundel Avenue through your Lizard Lick Road exit. No major signs, slowing 87 southbound this morning between Knightdale Eagle Rock Road and your 540 ramps. Approaching Raleigh's Beltline, pretty easy for you just after your 540 ramps as you make your way on 87 southbound to 440. You're moving mighty fine between I-87 over to Wade Avenue in North Raleigh, 540 westbound, and checking in at the posted speed limit between Lewisburg Road to clear out the Aviation Parkway. And no major signs of slowing for you in South Raleigh this morning via 40 westbound between Rock Quarry Road and your US 1 440 ramps. One north in from Apex moves problem free between your 540 toll road up to Tryon Road. In Durham, no major signs of slowing on 885 or 40 east this morning if you need to head towards Research Triangle Park. 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I'm Brandon Wright. That's the latest from the Johnson Hyundai Traffic Center.
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14: Your Wednesday forecast, patchy fog, otherwise sunny with a high near 76, and then tonight, clear with a low around 53. Tomorrow, sunny with a high near 85. Tomorrow night, mostly clear with a low around 60.
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18: Jim Baker has passed away at the age of 86, someone who certainly made his name across North Carolina very famous through the airwaves, through the PTL Ministries, which was technically in Fort Mill, South Carolina, but of course a lot of that originated in Charlotte as well. John Wigger is a professor at the University of Missouri who wrote the book Author of PTL, The Rise and Fall of Jim and Tammy Faye Baker's Evangelical Empire. And Mr. Wigger joins us now. John, how are you?
19: Just fine. Good to be with you.
18: Good to be with you. So how did Jim Baker, a man who was born in Muskegon, Michigan, who went to college in Minnesota, wind up making his name so prominent and famous in North Carolina?
19: You know, that was sort of an accident. He had been part of Pat Robertson's startup television station in Virginia Beach, and then he'd gone to California, where he was part of starting another Christian television station. And then he got an invitation to come and do an event in Charlotte, and that just sort of ended up being what drew Emmy to Charlotte, where they stayed, and started what became PTL in a former furniture store with about six other young associates.
18: Did you ever, when you were researching this book, was his faith ever that pure for him, or did he use religion simply as a way to get money?
19: Well, you know, I don't think it's one or the other. Certainly the young, energetic people who helped him get all of this off the ground were sincere. I've talked to most of them in the course of writing the book. Jim's he's a complex character. I think, you know, there were times when his faith seemed entirely genuine. That was certainly true for Tammy. But in the end, I think all of the money and power that he rubbed up against once PTL made it big was just too much.
18: It was interesting reading and learning more after she passed away about Tammy Faye Baker, how she wound up making a stand for homosexuals and saying that they were God's children as well, which was a message that would not go over very well, I would think, to a lot of the typical PTA or PTL following.
19: You know, that was Tammy, and it's why people still love her. She was the one who kind of came out of this with a deep following. In terms of gay rights, I don't think the lines were as hard in the 1980s as they are now. I think she could say those kinds of things, and while it might have puzzled a lot of her followers, I don't think it would be the kind of touchstone political issue that it is today.
18: So it all began to fall in 1987 with Jessica Hahn coming out. How did those revelations, for those who don't remember it, including myself, how did they come to light?
19: Yeah, their sexual encounter, for lack of a better word, in December 1980 in a Florida hotel room had just been simmering beneath the surface, and more people found out about it over time. And then when the story broke in the spring of 1987, that's what kind of set off Jim Baker's fall and the ultimate collapse of PTL. It's fair to say, though, that what started as a sex scandal quickly turned into a money scandal, and that's ultimately what brought PTL down.
18: And was a part of what brought that to light the FCC?
19: No, that was earlier. Jim Baker had come under the investigation of the FCC for it for something else, and he'd managed to wriggle out of that problem. It's just a bigger version of that that you know, eventually came to light and led to his federal trial for fraud in 1989 and sent him to prison.
18: Yeah, and then came the problems with the IRS and a report there that found there had been a misuse of funds for years, right?
19: Yes, that's correct. Really, the problem was he raised money during his television shows, specifically during fundraising telethons, for one thing and then used it for something else. It is worth mentioning that that something else wasn't primarily him and Tammy spending the money, but he had debts for projects that he needed to pay, and so he raised money for new projects, but really used it to kind of offset past debts.
18: He wound up going to prison. He started a new show, and at first, did it seem like he was going to try to stay out of religion, but ultimately it wound up leading him back in?
19: Well, he disavowed the prosperity gospel after he got out of prison, and a lot of people predicted that he had turned over a new leaf and would never do that sort of thing again. But ultimately, he went back to his roots and started, you know, a new television program in a little town outside of Springfield, Missouri, Blue Eye, Missouri. And yeah, he eventually went right back to what he'd always done.
18: Yeah.
5: From the Johnson Hyundai Traffic Center, I'm still seeing it pretty quiet this morning as you get moving around Raleigh. Beltline traffic light between I-87 to Wade Avenue. North Raleigh traffic also light on 540 westbound between Capitol Boulevard to Aviation and Parkway. Your trip through southeast and southwest at Raleigh, pretty easy for you right now on 40 westbound, at least between Rockhoy Road through US 1440. Not seeing any chances for you to slow down there. Coming in from Johnston County, 40 westbound, free and clear of any major slowing between I-42 up through Jones Sausage Road. Your 1 North traffic in from Apex, pretty much same story, pretty quiet this morning between the 540 Toll Road up to Tryon Road. Durham's 885 keeps you moving at the posted speed limit between Ellis and I-40, and no major signs of slowing 40 east into the park this morning between the NC-54 through your 885 ramps. I'm Brandon Wright. That's the latest from the Johnson Hyundai Traffic Center.
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14: Your Wednesday forecast, patchy fog, otherwise sunny with a high near 76, and then tonight, clear with a low around 53. Tomorrow, sunny with a high near 85. Tomorrow night, mostly clear with a low around 60.
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18: Andrew Jones has spent many years covering college sports across North Carolina, but now he's come out with a book that details a high school in Alexandria, Virginia, so a place that he knows very well, but it's a school that wound up having, by the standards of most schools, a short lifespan, 22 years. It's a book called Fort Hunt Lives. It's in Alexandria, Virginia, and Andrew Jones joins us now. Andrew, how are you?
28: Hey, Jeff. How you doing, man? Good to talk to you again.
18: Good to talk to you. So, obviously, you're familiar with this high school in Fort Hunt. So, what made you want to explore this?
28: Well, it's the area where I grew up, and I have a lot of friends. I go back and visit the area every year. It's just right outside Washington, D.C. And several years ago, my dad wrote his memoir, and there was a chapter in his book about the community and about the area, and it kind of sparked an interest, a curiosity of what else is out there about that specific area, which is named after a Civil War general who actually, there was a fort commissioned by the federal government along the Potomac River right across from Fort Washington in Maryland that was there built to protect the nation's capital before the war with Spain from attack. And so it was named after General Hunt from the Civil War. And over the years, the park has had a couple of different purposes. During World War II, it was actually, it housed 4,200 German prisoners of war. And there were times up into the mid-1960s, once they closed it as a military establishment where it housed all the White House holiday decorations. So there's a picture of Jackie Kennedy going to Fort Hunt to grab Christmas decorations for what would ultimately be her husband's last Christmas. So there's a historical component. The land that the school was built on, and it's a middle school now, and where most people in the area grew up was on what was once George Washington's plantation. In fact, the gentleman who is head of the Alumni Association lives on River Farm Drive, and the plantation that everything is located on was once River Farm, where George Washington grew most of his crops, rotating his crops every year, changing where they grew in order to not damage soil and all that kind of stuff. It's a fascinating history about George Washington and what it meant there. And it's also part of the community where the first African-American all-black settlement in Fairfax County was established, and it was established with some people that were free. Wes Ford, who was given his freedom at age 21, was at one point owned by George Washington's brother, Bushrod. So there's a tight connection there with all that old history, and much of it is still intact. Old Town Alexandria, if you've ever been there, anybody who's been there, so much of it is still intact. They keep a lot of things fairly pristine there. So the school was located, and the people who grew up there and went there were located on all of that, and there was an amazing amount of success in a 22-year history of the high school, and I thought it would be a fun project, a rewarding project, to dive into what those 22 years were beforehand, afterward. There's an annual reunion for the high school every year, in which 1,000 to 1,500 people show up, and they haven't graduated a class in almost four decades.
18: Wow.
28: So there's an incredible spirit that the school has, which is kind of prompt the title, Fort Hunt Lives. So it's a fascinating look at history, but also the human component of all the people that have lived there and done some amazing things. Their families did amazing things when they were there in terms of what their dads did professionally, and many of them have since gone on to be quite well known in their professional fields.
18: You mentioned how much success the school had in various ways. In what other ways was it successful aside from having notable alumni?
28: Well, it was outside of basketball and baseball. It basically won or challenged for state championships and everything. Its cheerleaders won national championships. It won national championships in track and field. In fact, its band in 1972 won a world championship in Austria. They won multiple other national championships. They were considered a conservatory at the time up until its close in the 1980s. And academically, it was at 86% of the students, the graduates went on to 4-year colleges, and this was as a public school. So it was an area where a lot of high achieving people raised eventually high achieving kids. It was just sort of a standard there that people lived up to, and students talk about the pressure they were under at times, and they also talk about how they released themselves when they weren't under pressure, which at the time, you're talking the 60s, 70s, and 80s, there was an awful lot of partying going on in school. Some of it was going on in school. So I hit on a lot of those areas as well. The personal component, the typical young teenager of that era, the kind of crap that they would get into. And also what was something that's a signature part of the story that a lot of people are a little uncomfortable about still is that in December 30th, 1978, three students, two of them were athletes, burned the school. And they tried to send a message to the principal they didn't like. They threw Molotov cocktails through his window at 2:30 in the morning. And at the time, Fairfax County would turn off smoke detectors during the holiday to save. And so no smoke detectors caught the fire. It took a paper boy about 2 hours later who saw the flames from the school to call 911, and so much of it was damaged, and the students spent the second semester of that school year going to rival high schools. They couldn't use the school, and that sort of began the process of laying the foundation of the school's closure.
18: We're at a time where small-town newspapers, really all types of newspapers, are kind of falling by the wayside, and reporting from small towns is slowly diminishing. Did you find that after years of writing about big dollar college sports, that writing about a smaller town and like this in Alexandria, Virginia, is a little more pure?
28: Yeah, I had familiarity with the topic, and so there was a personal connection. And it's interesting to say, sort of a small town, the entryway to the school is 15.1 miles from the White House.
18: Right.
28: But the where it's located, bookended by the Potomac River and the George Washington Parkway and Route 1, it does feel like a small community. People who have moved on and lived elsewhere kind of think of back of it as being a small place, because you saw the same people at all the different places you shopped. And what I thought was really fascinating, and it's still like this, on the grounds that drew to Fort Hunt High School, there's not one fast food restaurant. And so it's very much like that little town square in Back to the Future in 1985, when Michael J. Fox is walking around. In fact, someone described it like that, and I went and incorporated some of those characters into a part of the story about a shopping plaza that's in the community, which almost still looks exactly now like it did back then, a little sprucing up. So, I think the purity of it, and it's interesting you say that, because there's been so many layoffs and so much downsizing. There was so much access to stuff written about the school back then, from the Alexandria Gazette, which was the first daily newspaper in this country, the Washington Post, the extinguished Washington Star, which ceased operation in late 1981. But the Virginia Room at the Fairfax County Library still has copies of all these old Washington Posts. They have them. I went through there and spent 4 different days there just combing through all these physical newspapers. And a physical newspaper kind of takes me back a little bit. And B, the fact that the Washington Post had people not just covering the fire, but covering football. They went down and played in the state semifinals in Danville, Virginia, 5 hours away, and the Washington Post sent a writer.
18: Yeah.
28: The Alexandria Gazette sent 2 writers. Fairfax Journal sent a writer. So it's a day gone by. And part of my motivation also was so there would be a historical document of the school's existence. And now that things continue to change, I'm glad that there will be evidence of what once was, as far as how communities supported that kind of coverage. Alexandria Gazette wasn't going to spend those resources unless it paid off, and it clearly was paying off.
18: And looking at some of the photos here, it's clear that there's a parade. You mentioned how many people that come to the reunions every year. It looks like they hold a parade. There's a marching band with a banner for Fort Hunt High School Alumni Association. So it's still very much a part of people's lives, even though it hasn't been open in over 40 years now.
28: Yeah, that parade is the first Saturday in December of the year for the Alexandria. They call it the Scottish Walk. It's their Christmas parade. And the girl who organizes that several years ago was able to get 16 former football players to stand up on a flatbed truck throwing Fort Hunt footballs to the crowd. And they were in the jersey numbers that they wore back in the day. So there's a lot of it. A lot of people who are new, who come into the community, they learn about it. And what helps keep this alive is the fact that the area is still called Fort Hunt. It's on Fort Hunt Road. The youth league, the little league there, is Fort Hunt Youth, and they still wear the same school colors, green and gold. They've had a lot of success. Fort Hunt Elementary is still there. And then one of the plazas where there's like a vet shop and so cleaners and stuff, it's called Fort Hunt Center. So the book will help keep things alive. It'll tell an old story, but the area is alive and kicking. It's flourishing. It's just not the high school anymore. They merged with one of the rival high schools and then moved into that building because it was a newer building and could handle 2 schools worth of students.
18: Yeah. I'm very curious about the fire also that wound up setting it. I know I don't want to divulge too much there, because I'm sure there's something about the book that the people will want to experience that for themselves. But it's interesting looking at the blog about it. And how did you find time to do this? Because was it difficult finding time, since you still have duties here with UNC Sports?
28: Yeah, when some of my some fellow sports writers found out I did the book here a few weeks ago, they're like, how on earth did he find time to do it? Well, truth be told, I went up there to see friends back in 2021, which was right after I'd read my dad's memoir. And it kind of came to me that maybe that was something I needed to do. So I did a couple of interviews with the head of the Alumni Association and with the woman I just alluded to. She's probably number two in charge, and they have tremendous passion for the place. And that really inspired me to move forward with the project. So I've kind of had to do it in bits and pieces because, as you know, Jeff, once football practice starts at the beginning of August until nowadays, until the portal stuff ends, I work literally every day. I probably work 362 days a year anyway. So I had to sneak it in at times. There was a period a couple of years ago where I went 4 months where I didn't even look at the book project at all. So it took 5 years, but if you cram it in and just look at the amount of time I really pinned my ears back on, it was probably about a year and a half, 2 year project, which is a lot. I have 524,000 words of notes, and wow. I interviewed 126 people. I have so much extensive stuff. One of the things I'm most proud of the book is in the back, there's a bibliography. They ran that instead of an index.
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3: I'm Shadate Hargett Hill. The Raleigh City Council voted 7-1 Tuesday to pause development on larger data centers for 6 months. City officials say the pause will give them time to address concerns over water, power, noise, light pollution, and heat. Residents and advocates wanted 32 months and voiced that before the vote, as Council Member Megan Patton spoke.
1: And if we pass nothing tonight, because it's not perfect, then the door just remains open for the data center.
2: Please let her speak.
4: Did you even hear what we just said? 32 months. How do you know?
2: So pause.
3: The pause is shorter than moratoriums approved in Apex and Cary. The General Assembly has a one-day special session set for today to address spiraling fuel prices and whether to suspend the state's gas tax, which is affecting all. One big rig driver in Charlotte told WPTZ.
6: And it passes on to the customer. That's the bad part. And everything, I mean, y'all see it. All the prices are high everywhere. Fuel, I mean, gas is high. You got the food's going outrageous. It makes a difference.
3: Governor Josh Stein says he supports suspending the tax and questioned why lawmakers didn't act sooner.
7: This costly war of choice against Iran that the president led this nation on has resulted in a dramatic uptick in the cost of gas and diesel. It's really hit our farmers hard, which is why I took action.
3: Stein made the comments during a housing event in Raleigh, where he joined Southeast Raleigh Promise to tour a 25-unit affordable housing project. He signed a law cutting red tape to help produce more houses and apartments, including accessory dwelling units. Yvette Holmes with the nonprofit Southeast Promise says they are creating higher density lots with help from the city.
8: To the city of Raleigh, thank you for selecting us, for trusting Southeast Raleigh Promise to be the first nonprofit community-based organization to develop housing of this type. Your financial investment and commitment to a long-term ground lease is what made this development possible.
3: We're now hearing from the state attorney general after a judge entered a default judgment against Holly Christina Photography for failing to provide promised wedding videos and photos. Jeff Jackson tells ABC 11 the company is trying to wish away its problems.
9: They've been stonewalling us as of late. We're calling them and saying, you need to work with us. It'll go better for you if you do. If they don't, now we have a court order that we can say you have violated. We can bring them back in front of the judge, ask that they be held in contempt.
3: The North Carolina Attorney General's office received 228 complaints from customers who paid for wedding photography and videography services they never got. The state is seeking nearly $600,000 in restitution and $1.1 million in civil penalties. A Raleigh police detective has been fired after an early Tuesday incident in Wake Forest. Police say Christopher Reed was accused of disruptive behavior at a Carolina Ale House, assaulting two patrons, the manager and an EMS worker. Reed faces several charges, including assault, causing physical injury to emergency personnel, and assault of a government official.

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1: SFN News, I'm Kyle Nasheim. USDA is moving to boost meat processing capacity in the wake of recent presidential executive orders. The department is pushing to boost meat production and market access to expand supply, improve competition, and bring down meat prices, all per the executive order. Undersecretary for Food Safety Mindy Beshears.
2: Our piece is inspection, and there are many components of the executive order that deals with inspection and increasing the capacity for our ranchers.
1: But that doesn't mean sacrificing the core mission.
2: Both the secretary and the president said we're here to provide access, but we are not compromising food safety, and we're certainly not getting rid of inspection.
1: But there are still challenges for producers.
2: Having access to inspected slaughter facilities. In some areas of the country, we've been told that it can take up to a year to get their animals in a small plant, and some of the more remote areas, or they have to drive 5 hours to take their animal in to get harvested.
1: Brashear says USDA is also moving to update regulations from record keeping all the way down to hand washing. More importantly, she says her agency is helping states qualify to do more inspections or move to federal inspections so product can cross state lines. A federal judge has extended a pause on USDA employee relocations to October 13th. The plan would move about 2,600 Washington area employees to agency hubs nationwide. The judge is considering whether to block the relocations while a lawsuit proceeds. Kyle Nasheim, SFN News.
3: From the Johnson Hyundai Traffic Center, quiet this morning is right in from Eastern Wake County. They're on 64 westbound between North Arundel Avenue through your Lizard Lick Road exit. And no major signs of slowing. 87 southbound this morning, working through Knightdale, approaching Raleigh. Once you get into Raleigh, welcome to the capital city. No major signs of slowing before you. 440 around Raleigh this morning between I-87 over to Wade Avenue. In South Raleigh, 40 westbound, also keeping you moving at the posted speed limit with no major signs of slowing between Rockoy Road and US-1440. North Raleigh traffic pretty light this morning via 540 westbound between the Capitol Boulevard and Aviation Parkway. And in from Johnston County, not seeing a lot of volume just yet, between I-42 up through Jones Sausage Road on 40 westbound. In Durham, N-85 continues to be problem-free this morning between Ellis and I-40, and no major signs of slowing of 40 eastbound into the park this morning between NC-54 through your 885 ramps. 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I'm Brandon Wright. That's the latest from the Johnson Hyundai Traffic Center.
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7: Your Wednesday forecast, patchy fog, otherwise sunny with a high near 76, and then tonight, clear with a low around 53. Tomorrow, sunny with a high near 85. Tomorrow night, mostly clear with a low around 60.
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6: Really think about, you know, if something happens and litigation has to take place or you feel it needs to take place, how much it raises prices for consumers.
7: Yeah, that's exactly. And, affordability and excessive costs are obviously front and center in the country in the political time frame. And obviously, it's front of mind for so many people. And I think many don't recognize that the excesses and abuses in the civil justice system really are like a tax. And I think in North Carolina, it's for a family of four, it's about $5,600. You don't see it. Doesn't come on a form, but the reality is that the burdens and the excesses that defendants are faced with are passed on to consumers, and it really is an it does have an impact on people as consumers in their everyday lives.
6: Well, I thought it was very interesting that there people are using a new report shows that nearly 200 civil lawsuits have been filed since 2024 under the RICO Act, the Racketeer Influenced and Corrupt Organizations Act, which I don't know, I always tended to think of, you know, as like, I don't know, mobsters or somebody like that, that people are going after, you know, with a RICO case. But that's not the same. What is civil RICO?
7: Well, it's part of the statute that was enacted by Congress in 1970 to deal with organized crime. The problem is that you have these enterprises of these almost criminal activities. We first saw this in Louisiana with staged trucking accidents, and you had significant consequences. Some people have gone to prison for it. But what there's a recognition that lawyers and some of their allies, whether it might be some medical providers, litigation funders, and others, enter into these arrangements where they stage these accidents and they take advantage of the civil justice system. They file cases and they look to recover. And one of the interesting things about it also, Lisa, is under the rules, if it becomes apparent that they're not going to be successful, they can simply withdraw or ask that their cases be dismissed, and then they go on to another opportunity with no penalty. And so it's really a significant problem that we're seeing all over the country. And defendants that are faced with this recognize that there are oftentimes multiple parties and multiple activities that go into these into these enterprises. Undertakings, and they have to use the RICO statute because it's really the only viable opportunity for them to push back on these really abusive cases.
8: From the Johnson Hyundai Traffic Center, quiet coming in from Johnston County on 40 westbound between I-42 up through Jones Sausage Road. Speaking of I-42, no major signs of slowing this morning as you work your way in from Johnston County between Veterans Parkway and your 40 ramps. That ride around Raleigh's Beltline also pretty quiet this morning between I-87 over to Wade Avenue. In South Raleigh, 40 westbound shows no signs of slowing between Rock Quarry Road and US 1440. Same story in North Raleigh on 540. Westbound, you're pretty quiet this morning between Capitol Boulevard and Aviation Parkway. In from Zebulon, traffic light on 64 between NC 96 through Lizard Lick Road. Durham's 40 east into the park, also pretty quiet this morning between NC 54 through your 885 ramps, and 885 itself pretty quiet between Ellis and I-40. I'm Brandon Wright. That's the latest from the Johnson Hyundai Traffic Center.
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9: Your Wednesday forecast, patchy fog, otherwise sunny with a high near 76, and then tonight, clear with a low around 53. Tomorrow, sunny with a high near 85. Tomorrow night, mostly clear with a low around 60.
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13: Today's topic is brought to you by the North Carolina State Fair, October 15th through the 25th in Raleigh. A memory worth making, a story worth telling.
14: As farmers head into the fields for harvest, then truck that crop off farm for sale and processing, they're getting hit hard at the fuel pump. Mike Davis has more on the story.
15: Mike Steenhook, executive director of the Soy Transportation Coalition, has calculated what an average farm operation might be paying this year over last.
16: A typical farmer will easily spend $35,000 more this year in diesel fuel than they did last year. And I don't know of a lot of farmers that have $35,000 just sitting underneath the sofa cushions in their living room.
15: Steenhook adds that the cost is unavoidable, but that doesn't mean it's not frustrating.
16: With some purchases you make, it might be more expensive, but you're getting something out of it. So like maybe with seed technology might be more expensive. Well, you might be getting new traits as a result of that. You might purchase a new piece of equipment. Well, there might be new technology in that new piece of equipment. When you're spending more on diesel fuel, what you're buying is the exact same thing as you purchased last year and the year before and the year before. You're just paying more for it.
15: Diesel prices began to skyrocket following the U.S. attack on Iran, leading to closure of the critical fuel shipping lanes through the Strait of Hormuz. I'm Mike Davis.
14: Dairy producers are raising questions about how well the dairy margin coverage program is reflecting current conditions. USDA Undersecretary for Farm Production and Conservation Richard Fordyce says farmers told him they're concerned the program isn't triggering as often or as strongly as they expected.
17: One of the things that continued to kind of bubble up from dairy farmers was the dairy margin coverage program, and they're a little perplexed why the dairy margin coverage program is not triggering a bit more often or maybe more significantly. You know, that's the margin between feed and milk prices.
18: The North Carolina State Fair may be famous for the rides and the food, but agriculture is still at the heart of the fair.
19: Everything from the biggest pumpkin to the biggest watermelon, the best sweet potatoes, all of that is part of the state fair. And you can actually spend days doing nothing but looking at these exhibits that we have about ag.
18: That's Commissioner of Agriculture Steve Troxler, and he says those exhibits give farmers and growers from across the state a chance to show off some of the best North Carolina produces. And the fair doesn't just showcase agriculture today. In Heritage Circle, visitors can watch tobacco strung and hung in a working barn and then cured over a wood fire using methods that go back generations. It's part competition, part education, and part preservation of North Carolina's agricultural heritage. The North Carolina State Fair runs October 15th through the 25th in Raleigh. For more information, visit ncstatefair.org.
20: Well, Xi Jinping's visit to Washington, D.C. was the talk of the world 2 weeks ago when he met with Donald Trump in a very amicable meeting. But how did that impact United States and European Union relations with China? Here to talk about that is UNC Chapel Hill Professor Klaus Lorz, who is a doctor and a distinguished professor in the WABA Initiative for Strategic Competition. Ms. Lorz, how are you?
21: Hi, I'm doing okay. Thanks for having me.
20: I'm fine. So it was a little surprising that corporate America, they had hopes of establishing, some type of relationship with Donald Trump and being included in these meetings, and yet they were shut out of them a couple of weeks ago. Were you surprised by that?
21: Yes, a little bit as well. What we see now is that we have a hybrid relationship with China. There is a thaw. Clearly, that meeting between Trump and Xi Jinping indicated that, and the two men will meet twice again this year, in November and December, at the APEC meeting and the G20 meeting. So that all indicates that personally they get on well, and that there is a thaw, a little bit of a detente between the United States and China. But in fact, the rivalry, the competition is continuing. And in thaw I mentioned really only refers to trade relations. And one reason is both sides need each other because the American economy is not all that great. You know, inflation is very high, but the Chinese economy is also not doing too well. There's low consumption. There is a lot of problems related to the property collapse a few years ago. So both sides need each other in trade and economic terms.
20: It's interesting because Xi Jinping has gone on at length at times about how tariffs are not to his country's benefit or any other country, and yet Donald Trump is in the midst of a trade war right now with Canada, and it's as hostile between our neighbors to the north and the United States right now than at any other time I can recall. So it would seem that their ideologies are quite different right now.
21: Oh, absolutely. Their ideologies have always been different between China and the United States. And now, as you mentioned, also relations with Canada and some of the United States' closest allies in Europe are very, very bad. And the Europeans, the EU, the European Union and China are really entering a trade war right now. European-Chinese relations have been as bad as they probably have never been for the last 5-6 decades, because the Europeans have woken up, as they say, to the Chinese challenge, and they say unless we put up barriers, unless we put up resistance towards Chinese products, they will overwhelm the European market. They will push a lot of European companies to the wall. And a good example is the German car industry, because the German car industry is suffering. It is unable to compete with Chinese EV cars in particular. But that hasn't really been the case in the United States. Between the U.S. and China, we do have a thaw, at least for the time being. We also should notice that that trade agreement of a year ago was only recently extended for 2 more months until January. Also, the arms sales to Taiwan have been put on hold for the time being, but I would expect President Trump to release these arms sales to Taiwan kind of early after the midterm elections or early next year. And then I would assume that relations with China will deteriorate again as well. So what we see now is that kind of hybrid relationship with China, that thaw in American-Chinese relations, is probably only temporary.
20: You spoke with several China experts as of late. Do they feel like, and judging from what you just told me, I think I know the answer to this question, but do you feel like a new trade war is inevitable?
21: No, it's not inevitable. I think wars are never inevitable. It takes politicians to actually bring it about. And at the moment, both Trump and Xi Jinping have realized that a trade war between these two huge superpowers would be detrimental for both sides and would only have negative consequences. And I would hope that that reason prevails also into the new year. So it is not inevitable at all, but unfortunately, it can't be excluded either.
20: How much of a surprise was
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22: News this hour from Town Hall. I'm Rich Thomason. Israel is marking the third anniversary of the Hamas terror attack that left more than 1,200 people dead. The BBC's Alain Nell is at the site of the attack where a music festival was underway when the terrorists swept in.
23: Hamas-led forces, Nukba forces, came here. It's now understood from Israeli military investigations that they didn't know that this party was happening. They were actually heading to another Israeli town nearby. But then, of course, when they came across people here, they were so vulnerable. They were out in the open. People had run into bomb shelters because of the rockets that were initially fired from Gaza. Many people were killed in those, and also when they were hiding around us here in the trees.
22: President Trump blames mass migration for violent unrest in France, quoting Mr. Trump's Truth Social post. This is about Islam wanting to take over a once great country. The rioting goes on.
24: They began as a demonstration in support of striking teachers at a suburban high school near Paris, and it's now become a national crisis, with hundreds of schools forced to close and more than 5,000 taken into police custody. They are mostly minors with no previous criminal records. Students, teachers, and police alike have seen injuries. The original protests on September the 21st consisted of students joining their teachers to protest the lack of staff and resources and ended when their demands were met. But student leader Manus Nadell says that protest spread quickly, with an unprecedented number of schools now involved and France's education ministry overwhelmed. I'm Mark Mayfield.
22: President Trump says he'll be speaking with Vladimir Putin about reports of a case of deadly pneumonic plague in Russia. The president will visit Texas today, the midterm elections, less than a month away. On Wall Street, the Dow futures down 147 points, and NASDAQ futures off 133. More on these stories, townhall.com.
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27: Shadat Hargett Hill. Garner Road near Interstate 40 was closed early this morning as crews battled a fire at an old state-owned building. Firefighters were called around 2:15 a.m. and got the blaze under control in about 20 minutes. Fire officials say the building was vacant and no injuries were reported. The cause is under investigation. The Raleigh City Council voted 7-1 Tuesday to pause development on large data centers for 6 months. City officials say the pause will give them time to address concerns over water, power, noise, light pollution, and heat. Council member Megan Patton.
0: I believe that you deserve a government that's nimble and responsive, so I think 6 months is the appropriate amount of time.
27: Residents and advocates wanted a 32-month pause, saying more time is needed to study the impacts and hear from the community. The General Assembly has a one-day special session set for today to address spiraling fuel prices and whether to suspend the state's gas tax, which is affecting all. One big rig driver in Charlotte told WBTV.
3: This year's actually been worse. Actually, you know, but what do? You gotta go, you gotta go.
27: Governor Josh Stein says he supports suspending the tax, but says there are also other ways to help with high prices.
4: I have been focused on affordability. I've asked them to join me in dealing with affordability. I had a worker family tax cut. I had a child tax credit. They did not include those things. Instead, they continue to have tax giveaways to big corporations.
27: Stein made the comments during a housing event in Raleigh, where he joined Southeast Raleigh Promise to tour a 25-unit affordable housing project. He signed a law cutting red tape to help produce more houses and apartments, including accessory dwelling units. Yvette Holmes with the nonprofit says they are creating higher density lots with help from the city.
5: Creating different types of housing is only part of the equation. It is also about creating housing choices in neighborhoods of opportunity, close to future transit corridors, job centers, parks, schools, and other community assets and amenities. And that includes access to quality, affordable rental housing.
27: We're now hearing from the state attorney general after a judge entered a default judgment against Holly Christina Photography for failing to provide promised wedding videos and photos. Jeff Jackson tells ABC 11 the company is trying to wish away its problems.
6: They're trying to wish away the court and the attorney general's office, and that's just not going to work.
27: The North Carolina attorney general's office received 228 complaints from customers who paid for wedding photography and videography services they never got. A Raleigh police detective has been fired after an early Tuesday incident in Wake Forest. Police say Christopher Reed was accused of disruptive behavior at a Carolina Ale House, assaulting two patrons, the manager, and an EMS worker. Reed faces several charges, including assault, causing physical injury to emergency personnel, and assault of a government official. More than 50 neighborhoods across Durham celebrated National Night Out Tuesday evening. That included an event downtown with food, fun, and fellowship. Recently hired Police Chief Stephanie Martis told ABC 11 it's a chance for her to meet more residents.
7: This is just a great opportunity to have to be relaxed and have fun and just get to know each other.
27: An area of low pressure in the Western Gulf may become a tropical depression very soon. WXII meteorologist Brian Slocum tells us
8: 80% chance now that this could develop into a tropical depression, and it may happen over the next day or two.
27: Your WPTF forecast: sunny, high 76, low 53. Shadate Hargett Hill, WPTF News.
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14: It's at Hyundai Traffic Center. We see more cars definitely hitting the roadway this morning as you come in from Zebulon 64 westbound. Volume picking up between NC96 through Lizard Lick Road exit. Raleigh's Beltline still in great shape this morning. No major signs of slowing between I-87 as you work your way around towards Wade Avenue in North Raleigh. 540 westbound also continues to move problem-free between Capitol Boulevard and Aviation Parkway. Your South Raleigh traffic pretty light as well. There 40 westbound between Rock Quarry Road through your US 1 440 ramps. If you ride in from Johnston County, things looking good for you there on 40
10: westbound between I-42 through Jones Sausage Road. One north end from Apex continuing to be at that posted speed limit between the 540 toll road up through Tryon Road. And no major signs of slowing of 40 eastbound in Durham this morning between NC-54 through your 885 ramps, and 885 moves problem-free between Ellis and I-40. 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I'm Brandon Wright. That's the latest from the Johnson Hyundai Traffic Center.
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13: Your Wednesday forecast, patchy fog, otherwise sunny with a high near 76, and then tonight, clear with a low around 53. Tomorrow, sunny with a high near 85. Tomorrow night, mostly clear with a low around 60.
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31: North Carolina business creators had a record-setting year in the first three quarters of 2026, and here now to tell us more about it is Secretary of State Elaine Marshall. Ms. Marshall, how are you?
32: I'm doing very well, and with record numbers like this, I mean, what's not to like about it?
31: Absolutely. So what are those record numbers?
32: Well, for year-to-date, we've done about 157,000. Actually, for the month of September, it was 17,141, and that is a record for the month of September. We've just had gangbusters here. Folks are seeing this as a great opportunity place. We make it easy for them to file and register, so we're excited about what this means for North Carolina's economy, assuming these turn out to be successful businesses in the long run.
31: Absolutely. How big was the third quarter?
32: The third quarter was nearly a 20% increase. I don't have the exact number here, but
31: right.
32: It was a record-setting one, so yeah.
31: Yeah. You had a lot of, how many new businesses were created here? I mean, and what makes, in particular, Wake County, but North Carolina as a whole, such an attractive place for businesses?
32: Well, North Carolina's got all the right mix of things. Number one, here at this office, we really are focused on taking the friction out of starting businesses. When folks lawyers tell me they're dealing deals and they're talking about this state, the other state, and when they say, well, we can get that done in a short amount of time here in North Carolina, the other folks are gobsmacked. So that's one of our secret sauce items. But North Carolina has a great educational system. It's got a great workforce training system with the community colleges. We've got eager employees who want to land a good job so that their family can enjoy all the other good things about North Carolina, like the recreation, like the sports, like the entertainment, just beautiful being outdoors, hiking, camping, whatever rings your bell, we've got it here in North Carolina. So it's a great place to do business, but also for leisure activities.
31: Now, the RISE program, the RISE initiative, that looks out for rural areas and is focused on rural areas. What is that?
32: Well, you can probably drop off RISE because it applies to everywhere. We just started out with the 78 rural counties. The ecosystem for entrepreneurs here in Wake, Durham, is very thick. It's very, very, you know, robust. But once you get out to places like Columbus County or Halifax County, people don't even know what ecosystem is available to them. So when somebody starts a new company, we will send them a RISE bulletin that will give them county-specific resources. They can use a drop-down box on our website, sosnc.gov, and punch in what they're interested in. And it'll give them resources. And that would be good for anybody, anywhere. But for the new people that are starting, we send out the bulletin, and we tell them the name of a person, a desk telephone number, and a desk email of exactly who to contact for the type of information they said that they wanted. If they want to know how to price their product, if they want to know what the competition might be, our small business centers have those kind of that kind of software that can help them do that. If they want help in locating their business, if they want help in finding a new building, if they want to know about managing HR, if they want to know about legal matters that they need to start, all of a way to find those resources is in that RISE for Wake County, Durham County, Orange County, and all of our rural counties. So it's a tool that we hope people will use early and often, and it does involve a lot of suppliers or vendors are regional, so it covers all of North Carolina.
31: 84% increase in new business creations over the last 8 years. Why do you think that number has gone up so dramatically? Do you think it's technology?
32: Well, it's partly technology. It's partly people realizing they see a problem that needs a solution and they've got an idea. It is the fact that we've been promoting, and we're not alone. Others have been promoting. I'm glad to see more entrepreneurship in high schools. I see more organizations having an entrepreneurship curriculum, or it's STEM-oriented, but also has entrepreneurship included in that. So there are a lot more people putting energy into bringing up a new generation of entrepreneurs.
31: You mentioned the technical community colleges. I mean, students now are getting a jump start from high school into technical community colleges to get a fast track on their whatever their profession might be or their trade simply by going to colleges sooner. So that has to help the numbers as well.
32: Absolutely. Early college is a wonderful program. This morning at Council Estate, and the numbers escaping me, Mo Green talked about the increased number of North Carolina high school graduates who have at least one college credit under their belt when they graduate from high school. And that college credit could be a community college to do a two-year course, or our community colleges have these marvelous curriculum courses where they can learn, say, welding or phlebotomy or just all kinds of different technical things in a course that only runs 6 months or 3 months or something like that,
31: right,
32: and get a certificate. And a lot of these are the kind of things that AI are not going to make obsolete. AI is not going to repair your car for you. AI is not going to dig ditches for you. And sophisticated ditch digging is something we learned also. So, you know, we're just fortunate that our forefathers had the sight to start RTP. We also had the foresight to start this very robust, accessible community college system. And now our job as the custodians of this generation is to increase usage, increase the programs that meet with today's needs, and think about the future and train those workers too at the same time.
0: And you made a great point about what AI can and can't do. And after seeing a report about that regarding AI in the future and the negative impact it could have last night, I certainly am happy to see these numbers coming out. Secretary of State Elaine Marshall, well, thank you so much for your time, Secretary, for joining us here today. Hopefully more good news for the fourth quarter of 2026 as we wrap up the year. Thanks so much for joining us.
32: Thank you.
10: From the Johnson Hyundai Traffic Center, already off to a sort of rough start this morning. Now we have two incidents, one in Raleigh, this impacting your two right lanes. Those are closed on 540 eastbound. Eastbound, we don't usually see a lot of volume that way, but that's just past Glenwood Avenue this morning. An impact you there in North Raleigh. And this one's just outside of Durham. It's Granville County. Right lane is closed on 85 southbound before you get to Gate 1 Road. That's also due to an accident. It's causing you some minor slowing there as well. Congestion building on 64 westbound coming in from Zebulon this morning. That starts back around North Arundel Avenue and will keep you busy through the Lizard Lick Road exit. Durham's 885 and keeping you busy this morning on your southbound lane, slowing down just after Cornwallis Road as you make that merge onto 40 eastbound this morning, slowing you as you try to head your way into the park. In Raleigh's Beltline, still looking pretty good this morning. No major signs of congestion between I-87 and Wade Avenue. South Raleigh traffic also pretty quiet this morning there on 40 westbound between Rock Quarry Road and your US 1-440 ramps. I'm Brandon Wright. That's the latest from the Johnson Hyundai Traffic Center.
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13: Your Wednesday forecast, patchy fog, otherwise sunny with a high near 76, and then tonight, clear with a low around 53. Tomorrow, sunny with a high near 85. Tomorrow night, mostly clear with a low around 60.
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0: Jim Baker has passed away at the age of 86, someone who certainly made his name across North Carolina very famous through the airwaves, through the PTL Ministries, which was technically in Fort Mill, South Carolina, but of course a lot of that originated in Charlotte as well. John Wigger is a professor at the University of Missouri who wrote the book Author of PTL, The Rise and Fall of Jim and Tammy Faye Baker's Evangelical Empire. And Mr. Wigger joins us now. John, how are you?
6: Just fine. Good to be with you.
31: Good to be with you. So how did Jim Baker, a man who was born in Muskegon, Michigan, who went to college in Minnesota, wind up making his name so prominent and famous in North Carolina?
6: You know, that was sort of an accident. He had been part of Pat Robertson's startup television station in Virginia Beach, and then he'd gone to California where he was part of starting another Christian television station. And then he got an invitation to come and do an event in Charlotte, and that just sort of ended up being what drew Emmy to Charlotte, where they stayed and started what became PTL in a former furniture store with about six other young associates.
31: Did you ever, when you were researching this book, was his faith ever that pure for him, or did he use religion simply as a way to get money?
6: Well, you know, I don't think it's one or the other. Certainly the young, energetic people who helped him get all of this off the ground were sincere. I've talked to most of them in the course of writing the book. Jim's he's a complex character. I think, you know, there were times when his faith seemed entirely genuine. That was certainly true for Tammy. But in the end, I think all of the money and power that he rubbed up against once PTL made it big was just too much.
31: It was interesting reading and learning more after she passed away about Tammy Faye Baker, how she wound up making a stand for homosexuals and saying that they were God's children as well, which was a message that would not go over very well, I would think, to a lot of the typical PTA or PTL following.
6: You know, that was Tammy, and it's why people still love her. She was the one who kind of came out of this with a deep following. In terms of gay rights, I don't think the lines were as hard in the 1980s as they are now. I think she could say those kinds of things, and while it might have puzzled a lot of her followers, I don't think it would be the kind of touchstone political issue that it is today.
31: So it all began to fall in 1987 with Jessica Hahn coming out. How did those revelations, for those who don't remember it, including myself, how did they come to light?
6: Yeah, their sexual encounter, for lack of a better word, in December 1980 in a Florida hotel room had just been simmering beneath the surface, and more people found out about it over time. And then when the story broke in the spring of 1987, that's what kind of set off Jim Baker's fall and the ultimate collapse of PTL. It's fair to say, though, that what started as a sex scandal quickly turned into a money scandal, and that's ultimately what brought PTL down.
31: And was a part of what brought that to light the FCC?
6: No, that was earlier. Jim Baker had come under the investigation of the FCC for it for something else, and he'd managed to wriggle out of that problem. It's just a bigger version of that that you know, eventually came to light and led to his federal trial for fraud in 1989 and sent him to prison.
31: Yeah, and then came the problems with the IRS and a report there that found there had been a misuse of funds for years, right?
6: Yes, that's correct. Really, the problem was he raised money during his television shows, specifically during fundraising telethons, for one thing and then used it for something else. It is worth mentioning that that something else wasn't primarily him and Tammy spending the money, but he had debts for projects that He needed to pay, so he raised money for new projects, but really used it to kind of offset past debts.
0: He wound up going to prison. He started a new show, and at first, did it seem like he was going to try to stay out of religion, but ultimately it wound up leading him back in?
6: Well, he disavowed the prosperity gospel after he got out of prison, and a lot of people predicted that he had turned over a new leaf and would never do that sort of thing again.
10: From the Johnson Hyundai Traffic Center, a few incidences this morning in your way, causing a minor slowing for you. First one's in North Raleigh, 540 eastbound, just past Glenwood Avenue, approaching Leesville Road. They moved it from your right two lanes over to the shoulder, giving you those lanes back. We're watching traffic move a lot better on those eastbound lanes. In Granville, this is just outside of Durham this morning, 85 southbound accident before you get to Gate 1 Road. Move from your right lane over to the shoulder as well, causing no minor slowing now that those lanes have reopened. And coming in from Eastern Wake County, 64 westbound, still keeping you busy this morning between North Arundel Avenue through your Lizard Lake Road exit. And now we're watching traffic hit 87 southbound lanes. That slows you down between Smithfield Road and your 540 ramps. And a Southwest Raleigh, 40 westbound, keeping you busy this morning approaching US 1 440. And at Durham's 885 slows you down just after Cornwallis as you try to make your way towards your 40 merge. I'm Brandon and right, that's the latest in the Johnson Hyundai Traffic Center.
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13: Your Wednesday forecast, patchy fog, otherwise sunny with a high near 76, and then tonight, clear with a low around 53. Tomorrow, sunny with a high near 85. Tomorrow night, mostly clear with a low around 60.
9: NCN News. I'm Mike Riley. North Carolina lawmakers today are expected to vote on a plan to suspend or temporarily reduce the state's gas tax. Governor Josh Stein says he agrees with the idea of suspending the state's gas tax, and he says also farmers need help with diesel.
14: This costly war of choice against Iran that the president led this nation on has resulted in a dramatic uptick in the cost of gas and diesel. It's really hit our farmers hard, which is why I took action.
9: Governor Stein also toured a new affordable housing development in Southeast Raleigh on Tuesday. The governor said the supply of affordable housing should be a priority as North Carolina continues to grow.
14: Home is more than just a roof over one's head. It's a source of stability. It's an anchor in the communities of generational wealth.
9: As President Donald Trump arrived back at the White House last night, he told reporters he had a call scheduled with Vladimir Putin.
20: I have a call scheduled, yep.
22: When is that call scheduled for?
20: Very soon. So far, we're in very deep discussions. We'll be able to report about it probably tomorrow.
9: Election Day in North Carolina is coming up on November 3rd, and according to the polling and political pundits, Roy Cooper is the favorite to win the U.S. Senate seat. Western Carolina University professor Chris Cooper told NCN News.
23: Put on top of that Roy Cooper is a strong candidate who's been elected since, the Cosby Show was on the air. And I think you've got yourself a pretty tough situation for any Republican.
9: North Carolina Secretary of State Elaine Marshall reports historic growth and new business creation, a record high of 100,000 new businesses in the first three quarters of 2026. She tells NCN News.
32: For year to date, we've done about 157,000. Actually, for the month of September, it was 17,141, and that is a record for the month of September.
9: You're listening to NCN News. Tropical Depression 9 is formed in the Southern Gulf, and it is likely to become the first hurricane of the Atlantic season. This sets a record for the latest first hurricane in the modern satellite era, dating back to 1966. Correspondent Ben Thomas reports there's been a cyber attack on Arizona's court system.
24: The Arizona Supreme Court says personal information for more than a million people has been compromised in a cyber attack. The breach is believed to have started when a court employee clicked a malicious link in an email. The information includes data for 1.3 million people with unpaid court fees and fines. No records were altered or deleted, and the attackers did not steal information about jurors, witnesses, or court employees. No court cases have been affected. I'm Ben Thomas.
9: Now this.
11: For any Southern Farm Network, I'm Kyle Nasheim. USDA is moving to boost meat processing capacity in the wake of recent presidential executive orders. The department is pushing to boost meat production and market access to expand supply, improve competition, and bring down meat prices, all per the executive order. Undersecretary for Food Safety, Mindy Brashears.
12: Our piece is inspection, and there are many components of the executive order that deals with inspection and increasing the capacity for our ranchers.
11: But that doesn't mean sacrificing the core mission.
12: Both the secretary and the president said we're here to provide access, but we are not compromising food safety, and we're certainly not getting rid of inspection.
11: A federal judge has extended a pause on USDA employee relocations through October 13th. The plan would move about 2,600 Washington area employees to agency hubs nationwide. The judge is considering whether to block the relocations while a lawsuit proceeds. I'm Kyle Nasheim.
9: Mike Rayley, NCN News.
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26: A better life with Dr. Sanjay Gupta.
27: Do you do a lot of your eating late at night? Well, it might be worth paying extra attention to how your gut feels. Early research presented at this big gastroenterology meeting looked at more than 11,000 people and found that those who ate a quarter of their daily calories after 9 p.m. while under stress were up to 2.5 times more likely to have problems such as constipation or diarrhea. Late eating alone didn't do it. It was that combination of late night eating and stress that seemed to cause the problem. Now, this research is early. Doesn't prove causation, but the advice that follows I think is good either way. Stop eating 3 to 4 hours before bed so that your body can rest instead of digest. If you do need a bite, keep it small and light, and do your best to unwind before you hit the sack. I'm Dr. Sanjay Gupta, helping you live a better life.
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0: From the Johnson Hyundai Traffic Center, we're still seeing that congestion building coming in from Eastern Wake County, 64 westbound volume. Pretty heavy now between North Arundel Avenue through your Lizard Lick Road exit. 87 southbound lanes pretty full this morning between Knightdale Eagle Rock Road and your 540 ramps. Raleigh's Beltline finally showing some signs of life this morning. Minor slowing coming off I-87. That should keep you busy to about New Bern Avenue. 40 westbound. You work through Southwest

0: Before you get to Leesville Road, 85 southbound incident near Gate 1 Road cleared from the right lane to the shoulder. Traffic will be much better on 85 southbound. 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I'm Brandon Wright. That's the latest from the Johnson Hyundai Traffic Center.
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3: Your Wednesday forecast, patchy fog, otherwise sunny with a high near 76, and then tonight, clear with a low around 53. Tomorrow, sunny with a high near 85. Tomorrow night, mostly clear with a low around 60.
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12: I spent many years covering college sports across North Carolina, but now he's come out with a book that details a high school in Alexandria, Virginia, a place that he knows very well, but it's a school that wound up having, by the standards of most schools, a short lifespan, 22 years. It's a book called Fort Hunt Lives. It's in Alexandria, Virginia, and Andrew Jones joins us now. Andrew, how are you?
13: Hey, Jeff, how you doing, man? Good to talk to you again.
12: Good to talk to you. So, obviously, you're familiar with this high school in Fort Hunt. So, what made you want to explore this?
13: Well, it's the area where I grew up, and I have a lot of friends that go back and visit the area every year. It's just right outside Washington, D.C. And several years ago, my dad wrote his memoir, and there was a chapter in his book about the community and about the area, and it kind of sparked an interest, a curiosity of what else is out there about that specific area, which is named after a Civil War general who actually, there was a fort commissioned by the federal government along the Potomac River right across from Fort Washington in Maryland that was there built to protect the nation's capital before the war with Spain from attack. And so it was named after General Hunt from the Civil War. And over the years, the park has had a couple of different purposes. During World War II, it was actually, it housed 4,200 German prisoners of war. And there were times up into the mid-1960s, once they closed it as a military establishment, where it housed all of the White House holiday decorations. So there's a picture of Jackie Kennedy going to Fort Hunt to grab Christmas decorations for what would ultimately

0: ultimately be her husband's last Christmas. So there's a historical component. The land that the school was built on, and it's a middle school now, and where most people in the area grew up was on what was once George Washington's plantation. In fact, the gentleman who is head of the Alumni Association lives on River Farm Drive, and the plantation that everything is located on was once River Farm, where George Washington grew most of his crops, rotating his crops every year, changing where they grew in order to not damage soil and all that kind of stuff. It's a fascinating history about George Washington and what it meant there. And it's also part of the community where the first African-American all-black settlement in Fairfax County was established. And it was established with some people that were free. Wes Ford, who was given his freedom at age 21, was at one point owned by George Washington's brother, Bushrod. So there's a tight connection there with all that old history. And much of it is still intact. Old Town Alexandria, if you've ever been there, anybody who's been there, so much of it is still intact. They keep a lot of things fairly pristine there. So the school was located, and the people who grew up there and went there were located on all of that. And there was an amazing amount of success in a 22-year history of the high school. And I thought it would be a fun project, a rewarding project, to dive into what those 22 years were beforehand, afterward. There's an annual reunion for the high school every year, in which 1,000 to 1,500 people show up, and they haven't graduated a class in almost four decades.
1: Wow.
0: So there's an incredible spirit that the school has, which is kind of prompt the title, Fort Hunt Lives. So it's a fascinating look at history, but also the human component of all the people that have lived there and done some amazing things. Their families did amazing things when they were there in terms of what their dads did professionally, and many of them have since gone on to be quite well known in their professional fields.
1: You mentioned how much success the school had in various ways. In what other ways was it successful aside from having notable alumni?
0: Well, it was outside of basketball and baseball. It basically won or challenged for state championships and everything. Its cheerleaders won national championships. It won national championships in track and field. In fact, its band in 1972 won a world championship in Austria. They won multiple other national championships. They were considered a conservatory at the time up until its close in the 1980s. And academically, it was at 86% of the students, the graduates went on to 4-year colleges, and this was as a public school. So it was an area where a lot of high achieving people raised eventually high achieving kids. It was just sort of a standard there that people lived up to, and students talk about the pressure they were under at times, and they also talk about how they released themselves when they weren't under pressure, which at the time, you're talking the 60s, 70s, and 80s, there was an awful lot of partying going on at the school. Some of it was going on in school. So I hit on a lot of those areas as well, the personal component, the typical young teenager of that era, the kind of crap that they would get into, and also what was something that's a signature part of the story that a lot of people are a little uncomfortable about still, is that in December 30th, 1978, three students, two of them were athletes, burned the school. And they tried to send a message to the principal they didn't like. They threw Molotov cocktails through his window at 2:30 in the morning. And at the time, Fairfax County would turn off smoke detectors during the holiday to save. And so no smoke detectors caught the fire. It took a paper boy about 2 hours later who saw the flames from the school to call 911. And so much of it was damaged. And the students spent the second semester that school year going to rival high schools. They couldn't use the school. And that sort of began the process of laying the foundation of the school's closure.
1: And Andrew, thank you so much for your time today. I appreciate it. Thanks so much for joining us. Appreciate it.
0: Jeff, I appreciate it. Thank you so much.
2: From the Johnson Hyundai Traffic Center, looks like we just cannot get this morning going straight. We have another accident popping up on Durham's 885. This is southbound. This is you coming off of US 70, getting onto 885 and making that merge on from the Durham Freeway, southbound lanes of 885. Currently blocked right now, 885 traffic southbound are blocked. It's the Durham Freeway traffic that's still able to get by at that merge area, so you'll definitely need to use some patience. to get through this one. Now, the good news is, because of that accident right there, things are moving better for you once you get down to 40. So, but once all that sort of uncorks itself, then we'll see those slowdowns pick up. Now, coming in from Eastern Wake County, 64 westbound, you're moving pretty sluggish right now between NZ 96 through your Lizard Lake Road exit. 87 southbound traffic also keeping you busy between Knightdale, Eagle Rock Road, and your 540 ramps. Raleigh's Beltline finally starting to slow down. Coming off I-87, those 440 westbound lanes keeping you busy all the way to Capitol Boulevard in South Raleigh. We're seeing 40 westbound slow you down this morning as well between Lake Wheeler Road and your US 1-440 ramps. Looks like a minor slowing maybe coming out of Garner as well there on 40 westbound as you try to make your way on the 440 westbound. Just at the merge, you're sluggish through there. I'm Brandon Wright. That's the latest from the Johnson Hyundai Traffic Center.
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4: Your Wednesday forecast, patchy fog, otherwise sunny with a high near 76, and then tonight, clear with a low around 53. Tomorrow, sunny with a high near 85. Tomorrow night, mostly clear with a low around 60.
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1: Well, Xi Jinping's visit to Washington, D.C. was the talk of the world 2 weeks ago when he met with Donald Trump in a very amicable meeting. But how did that impact United States and European Union relations with China? Here to talk about that is UNC Chapel Hill Professor Klaus Lorz, who is a doctor and a distinguished professor in the WABA Initiative for Strategic Competition. Ms. Lorz, how are you?
13: Hi, I'm doing okay. Thanks for having me.
1: I'm fine. So it was a little surprising that corporate America, they had hopes of establishing, some type of relationship with Donald Trump and being included in these meetings, and yet they were shut out of them a couple of weeks ago. Were you surprised by that?
13: Yes, a little bit as well. What we see now is that we have a hybrid relationship with China. There is a thaw. Clearly, that meeting between Trump and Xi Jinping indicated that, and the two men will meet twice again this year, in November and December, at the APEC meeting and the G20 meeting. So that all indicates that personally they get on well, and that there is a thaw, a little bit of a detente between the United States and China. But in fact, the rivalry, the competition is continuing, and in thaw I mentioned really only refers to trade relations. And one reason is both sides need each other, because the American economy is not all that great. You know, inflation is very high, but the Chinese economy is also not doing too well. There's low consumption. There is a lot of problems related to the property collapse a few years ago. So both sides need each other in trade and economic terms.
1: It's interesting because Xi Jinping has gone on at length at times about how tariffs are not to his country's benefit or any other country, and yet Donald Trump is in the midst of a trade war right now with Canada, and it's as hostile between our neighbors to the north and the United States right now than at any other time I can recall. So it would seem that their ideologies are quite different right now.
13: Oh, absolutely. Their ideologies have always been different between China and the United States. And now, as you mentioned, also relations with Canada and some of the United States' closest allies in Europe are very, very bad. And the Europeans, the EU, the European Union and China are really entering a trade war right now. European-Chinese relations have been as bad as they probably have never been for the last 5-6 decades, because the Europeans have woken up, as they say, to the Chinese challenge, and they say, unless we put up barriers, unless we put up resistance towards Chinese products, they will overwhelm the European market. They will push a lot of European companies to the wall. And a good example is the German car industry, because the German car industry is suffering. It is unable to compete with Chinese EV cars in particular. But that hasn't really been the case in the United States. Between the U.S. and China, we do have a thaw, at least for the time being. We also should notice that that trade agreement of a year ago was only recently extended for 2 more months until January. Also, the arms sales to Taiwan have been put on hold for the time being, but I would expect President Trump to release these arms sales to Taiwan kind of early after the midterm elections or early next year. And then I would assume that relations with China will deteriorate again as well. So what we see now is that kind of hybrid relationship with China, that thaw in American-Chinese relations, is probably only temporary.
1: You spoke with several China experts as of late. Do they feel like, and judging from what you just told me, I think I know the answer to this question, but do you feel like a new trade war is inevitable?
13: No, it's not inevitable. I think wars are never inevitable. It takes politicians to actually bring it about. And at the moment, both Trump and Xi Jinping have realized that a trade war between these two huge superpowers would be detrimental for both sides and would only have negative consequences. And I would hope that that reason prevails also into the new year. So it is not inevitable at all, but unfortunately, it can't be excluded either.
1: How much of a surprise was it to see Donald Trump talking so amicably with Xi Jinping at a time like this when, again, relations between Mark Carney, the Canadian Prime Minister, and Donald Trump have never been frostier?
13: Well, we all know that Donald Trump seems to like dictators. He has a reasonable relationship with Vladimir Putin, as he keeps telling us. He talks about having another meeting with the North Korean dictator Kim. He also got on well, as you just said, with Xi Jinping, while, you know, with the European allies, with Canada's Carney, the relationship is much more difficult. It is difficult to understand. You would assume that America is on the side of its allies. It does not is not particularly impressed by the dictators of this world. But with Donald Trump, things are different. And Donald Trump likes personal relationships. relationships. He's impressed by power. He loves that authoritarian power which Putin and Xi Jinping and others have. And I think he wants to repeat it. He really cannot withdraw himself from that attraction to power and strength and authoritarian tendencies.
2: From the Johnson Hyundai Traffic Center, watching, continuing to monitor this accident scene, 885 southbound this morning. It's right there at your Durham Freeway 147 merge point. It looks like they're trying to get these vehicles out of your right two lanes of 885 southbound. That's what's causing your big backup on 885 southbound. Your Durham Freeway lanes, those remain open, free, and clear for you to maneuver around. So you'll definitely want to make sure you're paying attention and using some patience. I'm Brandon Wright. That's the latest from the Johnson Hyundai Traffic Center.
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14: It's rage. President Trump blames mass migration, writing on Truth Social, this is about Islam wanting to take over a once great country. Harry Cole, editor-at-large of the Sun newspaper, says that those should be trying to calm things down or actually stoking the unrest.
15: We've had politicians joining in this melee, and you think that is going to be a very, very dangerous road for France to take. There's one very big difference between students having legitimate concerns and active politicians, presidential candidates stirring the
14: On Tuesday, we introduce you to Dunham House, $14 million project designed to treat wounded veterans impacted by moderate to severe traumatic brain injuries. Kate McCauley, president, CEO of the organization Wounded Warriors Family Support, says that wounded vets who served as far back as the Iraq War still in need of very specialized care today.
16: What's going to happen? Who's going to take care of these young men and women with these traumatic brain injuries when the families have aged out, the parents are no longer able to take care of them? Now we're seeing the caregiver burnout, which typically are the spouses. And so we have applicants coming from all over the United States. And so, again, who's going to take care of them? The Dunham House will.
14: Kate McCauley adds that the Omaha, Nebraska-based Dunham House, home for vets wounded in military service, represents a promise to them that is being kept by the American people who privately donate at dunhamhouse.org. This is a solemn day in Israel. The country is marking the third anniversary of the Hamas terror attack, killed more than 1,200 people. President Trump says he'll be talking with Vladimir Putin about reports of deadly pneumonic plague in Russia. On Wall Street, the Dow futures are down 264 points. The Nasdaq futures off 175. More on these stories at townhall.com.
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18: I'm Lisa Price. Garner Road near I-40 was closed early this morning as crews battled a fire at an old state-owned building. Firefighters were called around 2:15 a.m. and got the blaze under control in about 20 minutes. Fire officials say the building was vacant. No injuries were reported. The cause of the fire is under investigation. The General Assembly has a one-day special session today to address the gas tax and spiraling fuel prices. At a press conference, Governor Stein says he supports the idea, but says losing the revenue will have consequences.
19: Yeah, it's critical that whatever the legislature does, that they not only provide relief to people at the pump, but that they protect the Department of Transportation's highway work, because we've got to repair our roads. We have to build new roads. We are a growing state.
18: Stein suspended restrictions on the use of red-dyed diesel, which is untaxed and designated for off-road use. Yesterday, he toured a new affordable housing development in Raleigh. Southeast Promise is expected to bring 25 single-family homes, duplexes, and accessory dwelling units online over the next year. The governor says the supply of affordable housing should be a priority because the state is just continuing to grow.
19: A home is more than just a roof over one's head. It's a source of stability. It's an anchor in the communities of generational wealth.
18: Yvette Holmes with Southeast Promise says they are creating higher density lots.
20: On each of the remaining eight parcels that were ground leased to us by the city of Raleigh, where one house once stood, there will now be two homes, and in some cases, with an accessory dwelling unit, there will be three.
18: Stein signed an executive order in May aimed at increasing housing supply, affordability, and access. Secretary of State Elaine Marshall reported historic growth in new business creations, surpassing 100,000 new businesses in the first half of 2026, a record high for the state. She tells WPTF,
21: "For year to date, we've done about 157,000. Actually, for the month of September, it was 17,141, and that is a record for the month of September. We've just had gangbusters here."
18: Meanwhile, the Raleigh City Council voted 7-1 yesterday to pause development on larger data centers for 6 months. City officials say the pause will give them time to address concerns over water, power, noise, light pollution, and heat. Council member Megan Patton spoke at the hearing.
22: "I believe that you deserve a government that's nimble and responsive, so I think 6 months is the appropriate amount of time."
18: Residents and advocates want a 32-month pause, saying more time is needed to study the impacts and hear from residents. We're hearing from State Attorney General Jeff Jackson after a default judgment against Holly Christina Photography for failing to provide promised wedding videos and photos. He tells ABC 11 WTVD the company is trying to wish away its problems.
23: "They're trying to wish away the court and the Attorney General's office, and that's just not going to work."
18: His office received 228 complaints from customers who paid for wedding photography and videography services they never received. Your WPTF forecast: a little bit of fog this morning, but otherwise it's going to be sunny with a high near 76. Tonight, clear, a low around 53. And tomorrow, sunny with a high near 85. Right now, it's clear and 48 degrees. Lisa Price, WPTF News.
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18: And good morning. I'm Lisa Price. I hope you're having a wonderful day. Yes, you made it halfway through the week. Let's all pat ourselves on the back that we did that. It is Wednesday, October 7th. I hope you're having a fantastic morning, or at least a good morning. Coming up on the show today, we're going to talk about a lot of different topics. We're going to talk about the cyclospora outbreak and the unseen cost of staying healthy through outbreaks like this. And with the quiet hurricane season, should we expect more precipitation this winter? We're going to find out about that as well. A big show is taking place at DPAC tonight, or at Carolina Theater tonight, and many people skip lunch, so why you should take that break. And new businesses creation has recorded or broken records in the third quarter in North Carolina. All that and more on the way, but right now let's head out to the Johnson Hyundai Traffic Center and check in with Brandon Wright. Okay, according to the last time I heard you, we're already having some issues.
2: We are, unfortunately, Lisa. We've started with some early morning accidents. Some of them have been cleared. We had one earlier, 540 eastbound after Glenwood Avenue, heading towards Leesville Road. That's been cleared over from the shoulder, so completely gone. They had one in 85 southbound near Gate 1 Road. This was still in just outside of Durham and Granville. County, but they've cleared that one as well. What we're still watching them try to clear is this accident. 885 southbound, right there where it meets your Durham Freeway merge coming out of the Bull City this morning. It wasn't blocking two right lanes. They've just very recently got one of the vehicles over to the shoulder, and now they're blocking one right lane on 885 southbound. So it's still causing a massive backup, almost back to US 70 this morning, all the way in the Bull City. But once you get past that, you're moving much better on 885. You won't face much resistance until you get down just past Cornwallis Road to about your 40 eastbound merge ramps, where you'll encounter another slowdown, which is just typical for this time of the morning. Now, coming in from eastern Wake County, still a little sluggish for you this morning there on 64 westbound, approaching your Lizard Lick Road exit. Things a little slow for you once you get past Lizard Lick Road. A little bit of relief for you until you get down to about Knightdale Eagle Rock Road on 87 southbound, where you will be having full lane conditions to your 540 ramps. And even once you get past 540, approaching Raleigh's Beltline, expect to start slowing down on Raleigh's Beltline coming off I-87, and you'll be on the brakes at least to about Capitol Boulevard this morning. And speaking of north at Raleigh traffic, and things sluggish for you on 540 westbound between Lewisburg Road and Capitol Boulevard, and in South Raleigh, and that traffic starts slowing down right around Lake Wheeler Road as you try to make your way towards your US 1 440 ramp. So lots of things happening this morning. Hopefully nobody's stuck behind this incident in Durham, because that'll slow you down getting where you need to be. 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I'm Brandon Wright. That's the latest from the Johnson Hyundai Traffic Center.
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4: Your Wednesday forecast, patchy fog, otherwise sunny with a high near 76, and then tonight, clear with a low around 53. Tomorrow, sunny with a high near 85. Tomorrow night, mostly clear with a low around 60.
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18: Good morning. I'm Lisa Price. I hope you're having a wonderful Wednesday. It is Wednesday, October 7th. Only two more days and it's the weekend. Yeah, we get another break, hopefully, if you get a break on the weekends. Right now, it is clear and 49 degrees. We're going to have a high near 76 today. WPTF News Time is 7:13. And it's important not to skip lunch. How many people do it? Raise your hands. Yeah, I'm raising my hand too. Yeah, there's a lot of times that I just work through lunch and don't even think about it. But there's a good reason we shouldn't be doing that. And I talked to a registered dietitian, nutritionist, and certified specialist in sports dietetics. I'd like to welcome to the show Dawn Jackson Blattner. She is a registered dietitian, nutritionist, and certified specialist in sports dietetics. And you have a certificate of training in integrative and functional nutrition. Wow, Dawn, what haven't you done? Welcome to the show.
1: Well, hey, thanks so much for having me and talking about this very important topic of lunch.
18: Yes, lunch is very important, you know, and I have skipped lunch, I think, most of my life, Dawn. I don't know why, but I've found, you know, I would eat at my desk and just go and do things during my lunchtime. But I don't know that that's the best idea, especially new research showing half of workers in the U.S. skip lunch at least once a week. Wow.
1: Yes.
18: Okay.
1: Yes.
18: No.
1: You're not alone.
18: That's a lot.
1: People are skipping lunch. And according to the new 2026 lunch report from EasyCater, which surveyed 1,000 workers, they found there's three reasons why people are skipping lunch. The first one, they have too much work. The second one, they have too many meetings. And the third one is actually company pressure to work through lunch. In fact, one in three workers say it is company culture that makes it difficult for them to step away and eat lunch.
18: I feel you there, because you do feel that kind of, okay, everybody else is going or everybody else is not going. Now, I personally like to work through my lunch, and I drink one of these little, and you can tell me if this is good for me, Dawn, I drink one of these Orgain shakes, you know, protein shakes for lunch, and it actually tides me over because I eat a good breakfast. It tides me over to dinner time, and it's, you know, and I'm working like an 8-hour day.
1: Well, here's what I can say is, you know, something is always better than nothing.
18: Yes.
1: But, you know, I'm a dietitian and I'm all about like energy and nutrients. And I'll tell you what's so interesting about this report is it really finds that when people undereat or skip a lunch, it really ruins their productivity. They have less focus and they have more likely to make mistakes. And also, the lunch report found that nearly 8 in 10 workers report that they're hangry at work. So that's not good. We don't want people impatient.
18: I've been hangry. It's not a lot of fun.
1: Yeah, but 8 in 10 workers actually say that if they would just step away from their desk and eat the lunch, they would be more productive. And, you know, I'm a dietitian. You mentioned that. Mm-hmm. And that's why lunch is huge for me, because lunch is not just a break from the workday. It actually is the fuel for a better workday.
18: Yeah. Yeah. And it seems like the report found also something that I have done in the past. I don't tend to do it as much anymore because I don't eat lunch. But a lot of employees eat alone, even when they're in the office. So tell me why that makes a difference. How can a real lunch break really help coworkers connect?
1: Yeah, isn't that so sad that the study found that over 60% of workers are eating alone, even when it's in the office, and over 50% of them just wish they had a more collaborative environment to eat lunch. So this is a huge opportunity for employers to bring employees together over lunch, you know, to build that teamwork and to build that collaboration.
18: I agree, and I think it's a good opportunity to take advantage of if you have space, you know, for cafeteria, workout rooms, even relaxation rooms that can help you with your mood, your focus, and your productivity as well. But especially those cafeteria. I know we think cafeteria and we go, oh, school. No, I'm talking a chance, just a break room for where you can sit with some people and connect.
1: Oh, my gosh, you're absolutely right. And, you know, there really are two things that employers can do to encourage this lunch break.
18: Okay.
1: They can protect it and they can provide it. So protecting it means encouraging employees to actually put that 30-minute lunch break on their calendar so that they actually step away and take the lunch. And providing it means offering a catered meal. And
18: And if you'd like to hear the rest of that interview, head to WPTF.com, click on Shows and WPTF Morning News. And now let's head out to the Johnson Hyundai Traffic Center and get the latest from Brandon Wright. Okay, Brandon, have we done okay the last few minutes, or are we seeing more accidents?
2: You know, we don't have any new accidents popping up, and it looks like things on 885 southbound are getting a little bit better. They're getting a tow truck just pulled up on the scene here. So once they get that looks like truck out of your right lane there, looks like they'll be sooner to opening up that right lane. But right now, you're still down a lane there on 885 southbound, approaching the Durham Freeway merger point. Now, the good news is volume's pretty light past that point. So once you get past this incident there at 885 and your Durham Freeway merge point, then you'll be moving back at the posted speed limit and able to navigate through the Bull City a little bit better this morning. Now, in North Raleigh, 540 westbound of volumes definitely increasing this morning. And we have some pockets of congestion between Lewisburg Road and Six Forks Road. You'll stop more times than you like under the posted speed limit. And coming in through Eastern Wake County, 87 southbound traffic, pretty full this morning between Knightdale Eagle Rock Road and your 540 ramps. And just even after 540, things are a little sluggish for you. Approaching Hodge Road and keeps you busy all the way up until your Beltline lanes. And then the Beltline takes over, and that keeps you busy to about Wake Forest Road. In South Raleigh, we're watching 40 westbound a slowdown as well between Lake Wheeler Road over to your US 1-440 ramps. And now coming in from Apex, that southern Wake County traffic picking up on 1 North between East William Street up through Tryon Road. I'm Brandon Wright. That's the latest from the Johnson Hyundai Traffic Center.
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4: Your Wednesday forecast, patchy fog, otherwise sunny with a high near 76, and then tonight, clear with a low around 53. Tomorrow, sunny with a high near 85. Tomorrow night, mostly clear with a low around 60.
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18: Good morning. I'm Lisa Price. It's Wednesday, October 7th. Welcome to the middle of the week. I'm in for Tony Rigsby, who will be out until mid-November or so. He is out in Arizona doing his baseball thing that he does. Loves baseball, and I'm so pleased that he gets a chance to do this. You know, new business creations in North Carolina for the third quarter exceeded last year's record-breaking third quarter, continuing to set the pace in business creations. Filings for business creations from January 1st through the end of September topped 157,000, an increase of almost 20,000 from the previous record-setting year of 2021. Secretary of State Elaine Marshall joined Jeff Hamlin to discuss the latest numbers.
12: What are those record numbers?
13: Well, for year-to-date, we've done about 157,000. Actually, for the month of September, it was 17,141, and that is a record for the month of September. We've just had gangbusters here. Folks are seeing this as a great opportunity place. We make it easy for them to file and register, so we're excited about what this means for North Carolina's economy, assuming these turn out to be successful businesses in the long run.
12: Absolutely. How big was the third quarter?
13: The third quarter was nearly a 20% increase. I don't have the exact number here, but
12: right,
13: it was a record-setting one. So, yeah.
12: Yeah. You had a lot of – how many new businesses were created here? I mean, and what makes, in particular, Wake County, but North Carolina as a whole, such an attractive place for businesses?
13: Well, North Carolina's got all the right mix of things. Number one, here at this office, we really are focused on taking the friction out of starting businesses. When folks – lawyers tell me they're dealing deals and they're talking about this state, the other state, and when they say, well, we can get that done in a short amount of time here in North Carolina, the other folks are gobsmacked. So that's one of our secret sauce items. But North Carolina has a great educational system. It's got a great workforce training system with the community colleges. We've got eager employees who want to land a good job so that their family can enjoy all the other good things about North Carolina, like the recreation, like the sports, like the entertainment, just beautiful being outdoors, hiking, camping, whatever rings your bell, we've got it here in North Carolina. So it's a great place to do business, but also for leisure activities.
12: Now, the RISE program, the RISE initiative, that looks out for rural areas and is focused on rural areas. What is that?
13: Well, you can probably drop off RISE because it applies to everywhere. We just started out with the 78 rural counties. The ecosystem for entrepreneurs here in Wake, Durham, is very thick. It's very, very, you know, robust. But once you get out to places like Columbus County or Halifax County, people don't even know what ecosystem is available to them. So when somebody starts a new company, we will send them a RISE bulletin that will give them county-specific resources. They can use a drop-down box on our website, sosnc.gov, and punch in what they're interested in, and it'll give them resources. And that would be good for anybody, anywhere. But for the new people that are starting, we send out the bulletin, and we tell them the name of a person, a desk telephone number, and a desk email of exactly who to contact for the type of information they said that they wanted. If they want to know how to price their product, if they want to know what the competition might be, our small business centers have those kind of that kind of software that can help them do that. If they want help in locating their business, if they want help in finding a new building, if they want to know about managing HR, if they want to know about legal matters that they need to start, all of a way to find those resources is in that RISE for Wake County, Durham County, Orange County, and all of our rural counties. So it's a tool that we hope people will use early and often, and it does involve a lot of suppliers or vendors are regional, so it covers all of North Carolina.
12: 84% increase in new business creations over the last 8 years. Why do you think that number has gone up so dramatically? Do you think it's technology?
13: Well, it's partly technology. It's partly people realizing they see a problem that needs a solution, and they've got an idea. It is the fact that we've been promoting, and we're not alone. Others have been promoting. I'm glad to see more entrepreneurship in high schools. I see more organizations having an entrepreneurship curriculum, or it's STEM-oriented, but also has entrepreneurship included in that. So there are a lot more people putting energy into bringing up a new generation of entrepreneurs.
18: And if you'd like to hear the rest of that interview, which was fabulous, with Secretary of State Elaine Marshall, head over to WPTF.com, click on shows, and WPTF Afternoon News. Now let's head out to the Johnson Hyundai Traffic Center and get the latest from Brandon Wright. How's it going out there, Brandon?
2: And Lisa, they cleared that incident, 885 southbound, right there at your Durham Freeway merge point, giving you both your right lanes back, and they got everything out of the shoulder. So looks like traffic can start to move back at a normal pace this morning. And unfortunately, now that everything is moved, traffic has gotten worse. And so now you're in full lanes between those 885 merge ramps with Durham's Freeway all the way down to 40 eastbound this morning on your southbound lanes. 40 eastbound in Durham also keeping you busy this morning. Right around Fayetteville Road, you start slowing down. You'll be off the brakes by the time you get to your 885 ramps before you get stuck in the merge delay from 885. Now in North Raleigh, 540 westbound, full lanes this morning between Buffalo Road all the way to Creedmoor Road. Raleigh's Beltline picking up some more volume. Full lanes between I-87 and Glenwood Avenue. South Raleigh traffic also keeping you busy between the South Saunders Street and your US 1 440 ramps. We're seeing you slow down as well coming in from Apex on 1 North between East William Street up through Tryon Road. And coming out of Johnston County, probably not good news. Looks like I-42's backing up this morning between the Veterans Parkway and your 40 ramps. We'll have to look and see why that's slowing down, but it's getting busy as you come in from Johnston County. I'm Brandon Wright. That's the latest from the Johnson Hyundai Traffic Center.
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4: Your Wednesday forecast, patchy fog, otherwise sunny with a high near 76, and then tonight, clear with a low around 53. Tomorrow, sunny with a high near 85. Tomorrow night, mostly clear with a low around 60.
3: NCN News. I'm Mike Riley. State lawmakers are headed back to Raleigh today for a special session tackling rising gas and diesel prices. Brian Anderson, a reporter for Assembly NC, tells NCN News this was discussed during the May legislative session.
14: At the time, House Speaker Dustin Hall told reporters he was open to the idea but wasn't committing to doing it. And Senator Berger was firmly a no on this gas tax idea. Like, it would be more for show than for substance.
3: Secretary of State Marco Rubio is in Iceland and says the U.S. and Iceland are committed to deepening and expanding military and commercial ties.
15: A lot of focus on the Arctic. I think Iceland plays a very critical role in the defense of NATO writ large. I think Iceland and its location plays a critical role in the defense both of Europe, but also of the homeland of the United States because of geography. So we would be open to having those conversations to see what more we can do together. I know there's interest in doing more together.
3: Tropical Depression 9 is formed in the southern Gulf and is likely to become the first hurricane of the Atlantic season. The storm is expected to bring rain to North Carolina. WXII meteorologist Brian Slocum tells us
16: the storm is expected to take a curve northward. It's also expected to rapidly strengthen today. Pretty good consensus taking it into the Gulf Coast, likely in that Friday-Saturday window.
3: After state budget-related delays, the North Carolina Zoo announced that its new Asia section will open March 1st, 2027. Kevin Franklin, Randolph County Development Director, told WGHP,
17: "Really hard to see that whole zoo in one day. So it's extra hotel rooms that are booked up. It's extra folks that are eating at our great restaurants."
3: Skydance owned Paramount on Tuesday closed its $81 billion takeover of Warner Brothers Discovery, ushering in a new Hollywood giant. You're listening to NCN News. Raleigh leaders voted to put a pause on developing new, larger data centers for 6 months as community advocates push for a 32-month pause to study the impacts and give residents more say-so. Raleigh leaders voted to put a pause on developing new, larger data centers for 6 months as community advocates push for a 32-month pause to study the impacts and give residents more say. Julie Walker reports an Arkansas campaign ad sparks conservative backlash for portraying a lazy welfare recipient as white. as white.
5: A new ad from Arkansas Governor Sarah Huckabee Sanders portrays an unemployed moocher as a young white gamer, upsetting some conservative commentators.
19: Brad has turned relaxing into a full-time profession. But you actually work hard. You pay taxes to cover welfare for guys like Brad.
5: The video was about Medicaid, not welfare, and most Medicaid recipients in Arkansas are white. Still, social media was flooded with those bringing up the welfare queen trope, saying the ad should feature a black woman instead of a white man.
3: Charles D. Ledesma reports blockades in French high schools by students have developed into violent clashes between protesters and police.
20: Tens of thousands of demonstrators marched in cities across France on Tuesday in support of protests by school pupils demanding more education funding, increasing pressure on the government of outgoing President Emmanuel Macron. As pupils again blockaded high schools, large crowds waved flags and placards.
3: Beth Burns officially joined the Pender County Board of Commissioners after a couple of delays and a controversy over her appointment to the board. She told WWAY in Wilmington,
21: "I'm so proud of all of Pender County, and I want to represent it well, and I'm going to do everything that I can to represent it well."
3: Mike Rayley, NCN News.
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2: From the Johnson Hyundai Traffic Center, authorities working an accident scene coming in from Johnston County. It's on 40 westbound just before you get up towards the Clayton Bypass. That'll slow you down this morning. That's causing some delays back onto I-42 as well. Those delays begin back to the Veterans Parkway as you try to get in from Johnston County. Now, the good news is once you get past all that, you'll work your way up just past the Business 70 with no issues until you get into South Raleigh there on 40 westbound, where you start tapping those brakes right around Hammond Road. And that does carry you all the way through your US 1440 rounds, almost to NC54 in Cary. Raleigh's Beltline is slowing down to something serious right now. Coming off of I-87, things slow for you all the way over to Lake Boone Trail. Seeing North Raleigh traffic also slow you down this morning between Lewisburg Road and Creedmoor Road. You'll be slower than you'd like to be. Durham's 885 continues to try to recover from an earlier incident this morning, but unfortunately, those southbound lanes are pretty full between Ellis Road all the way down to your 40 merge point. Speaking of 40, that slows you down eastbound between NC 54 through NC 55.

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2: Your Wednesday forecast, patchy fog, otherwise sunny with a high near 76, and then tonight, clear with a low around 53. Tomorrow, sunny with a high near 85. Tomorrow night, mostly clear with a low around 60.
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10: Good morning. It's Wednesday, October 7th. I'm Lisa Price. Going to be sunny today, a high near 76 right now. It is sunny and 50 degrees. WPTF News time is 7:43. And joining us is, this is our weekly time to spend with a reporter from North Carolina Health News, or NC Health News. And I'd like to welcome Will Atwater, who is a reporter at NC Health News, to the show, because we're going to talk about cyclospora and the cost of convenience. Welcome to the show, Will.
11: Oh, thank you. Thank you for having me.
10: This was a great great article. And, you know, Will, we heard and or experienced, I think I had it, the cyclospora outbreak linked to iceberg lettuce. But it seems like what they're saying, people at NC State are saying that that was not necessarily the case in North Carolina. Why?
11: Yes, I think it was they're tracking it to more parsley, and I believe it was spinach. And so that was more locally sourced. And so I think that the big thing there is that this kind of situation can happen anywhere. And foodborne illnesses are, you know, they happen frequently, you know, throughout the country.
10: Yeah.
11: But in this particular case, yes, they're not tying it to or linking it to the iceberg lettuce outbreak that originated, I believe, in central Mexico. But it is important to know that, you know, they're still reporting, but investigating. But based on what they've learned so far, there doesn't seem to be a link.
10: Yeah, no, and that was fascinating to me. I mean, I know we're still, the State Department of Health and Human Services reported 955 cyclospora spore cases, like you said in your article, and 32 hospitalizations, more than half just in Wake County. And sanitizers just don't kill the virus. You know, that's, I think that was a misconception. I know I didn't understand that when I first heard about it, that, you know, just putting a sanitizer

0: around my hand and making our hands and making sure that instead of going in and basically washing my hands thoroughly for trips out. So that's important to know.
1: Yeah, and also I think one of the things that experts are saying is that in the food growing and harvesting and packaging processing aspect, they use sanitizers in the wash, as mm-hmm. you know, like when you get pre-washed greens.
0: Mm-hmm.
1: So at that level, at that stage of processing, I think that they're trying to stress that those kind of chemicals sanitizers do not treat or are effective against a parasite. So it's even way before, you know, mm-hmm. in terms of what you get from the grocery store, it's at that processing level that first line of defense is not working.
0: No, and even washing it's not working. But, you know,
1: yes.
0: this was a fascinating part of the article, the quota pressures and the pay that farm workers get in our state. What kind of pay? Just tell me all about this, because this was a fascinating section. I had no idea that the pay was this low.
1: Right. Well, as far as, you know, I'm not an expert on it.
0: Of course.
1: As far as I know, in terms of, you know, I cited sweet potatoes,
0: mm-hmm.
1: And it was, I think it's 50 cents a bucket, and there's a quota. You have to get so many, you know, buckets per hour.
0: Mm-hmm.
1: And so I did the basic math, and so based on the information I received, 50 cents a bucket for sweet potatoes, I think the quota was like 22 buckets an hour, so that comes out to about $11 an hour,
0: mm-hmm.
1: if I have my math correct. And then that has to be supplemented to some degree to meet the federal standard. So you're not talking about a whole lot of money, but in order to you know, reach that quota, you really have to hustle. I mean, that's moving.
0: No kidding.
1: So,
0: 22
1: yeah,
0: is a lot.
1: Right. Yeah. And so, and that just underscores kind of, you know, a challenge or pressure, you know, at that stage in terms of a link and where food goes from, you know, being harvested to the field to ultimately, you know, to the grocery store shelves.
0: Right.
1: So,
0: and,
1: you know,
0: it's the whole process. You know, that's
1: yes.
0: You're exactly right. And, you know, do you think that, and I'm running out of time, Will, I'm enjoying talking to you so much, that you do think tracking systems like FoodNet and their dropping several of the key, including cyclospora tracking, made any kind of difference to, it seemed like, what was a slow response to this outbreak?
1: Well, I don't.
0: I know, you don't profess to be someone who
1: does that. There are other systems that the U.S. government has for tracking Cyclospora. So it's not like we didn't have any kind of safety net. I think the thing that stands out to me is one of the goals of having, you know, nearly 20,000 inspections, you know, for imports, you know, food imports. And so it seems like lately that number has dropped.
0: Mm-hmm.
1: And so I think in the article it was mentioned that when the farm in central Mexico, I think inspectors hadn't visited it since 2019 prior to this outbreak. So I think that, you know, is a challenge that really stood out to me. Is like, if we're going to, you know, in this kind of international food system, you really have to have robust checks and balances.
0: Oh, very much so. Will Atwater, I have really enjoyed speaking with you, and I look forward to having you back on the show to talk about one of your other great articles. But check out NC Health News and give me the website, Will.
1: It is www.NorthCarolinaHealthNews.org.
0: You got it. And go to Strawberries in February, the Cyclospora Outbreak and the Cost to Convenience. And thank you for being with us today. Have a great day, Will.
1: You too. Thank you very much.
0: All right, let's head out to the Johnson Hyundai Traffic Center. And yeah, that was not a fun outbreak. And hopefully there's not been an outbreak of crashes. Brandon Wright, how's it going?
2: Well, Lisa, we have had this outbreak of crashes this morning, unfortunately. We're watching one over on the shoulder median, 40 westbound, just past the Carytown Boulevard exit. Authorities not on the scene of this one yet. Traffic's still getting by pretty easily right there, so they're not causing too much of a delay for you, but they are there, so just be mindful. Now, Raleigh's Beltline, boy, that is keeping you pretty busy this morning, all the way back on the I-87's Hodge Road, all the way over to Wake Forest Road, almost Glenwood Avenue at this point on the westbound side. Now, eastbound 440, also starting to slow down between Lake Boone Trail and Six Forks Road. That's been happening lately more, you know, over the last couple of weeks, so it looks like eastbound traffic picking up more in the morning. It's usually more of an afternoon thing, but now it's becoming a morning thing, so just be mindful if you're moving eastbound 440. You'll start slowing down approaching the 8 o'clock hour. Now, taking a look at 540 in North Raleigh, those westbound lanes pretty full as well this morning between Lewisburg Road and Falls of Neuse. Coming in through Apex 1 North traffic, pretty sluggish between East William Street up through Tryon Road. Durham's 885, still not quite fully recovered from an early morning incident there near your Durham Freeway merge point, so between Ellis and I-40, expect to be slow. 40 in Durham also keeping you busy between NC-54 through NC-55. And it looks like your 87 southbound traffic still pretty full this morning between Smithfield Road and your 540 ramps. I'm Brandon Wright. That's the latest from the Johnson Hyundai Traffic Center.
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4: Your Wednesday forecast, patchy fog, otherwise sunny with a high near 76, and then tonight, clear with a low around 53. Tomorrow, sunny with a high near 85. Tomorrow night, mostly clear with a low around 60.
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0: Good morning, I'm Lisa Price. It's Wednesday, October 7th. Going to be a beautiful day. Sunny, high near 76. Right now it's sunny and 50 degrees, and Jeff Hamlin is here. He has the latest on sports. Jeff?
13: NCN Sports, I'm Jeff Hamlin. Taylor Hall scored two goals, including the game winner at 12:21 of the third period.
8: And the Carolina Hurricanes defeated the Montreal Canadiens 6-4 at the Bell Center last night. Sebastian Aho scored his fourth goal in three games and assisted on Hall's game winner after Montreal scored twice in 64 seconds to take a 2-1 lead in the first period. Eric Robinson tied the game with his first goal of the season. The Canes have scored four power play goals in its first four games. Coach Rob Brindamore pleased with the start of the contest.
14: I really liked the first two periods. I thought we were really good. Didn't give up much. Killed a couple 5-on-3s. Like, we're doing hard work there, and I really thought we were in control of the game for the most part.
8: The Brooklyn Nets defeated the Charlotte Hornets 124-90 in Charlotte's preseason opener at the Spectrum Center. Charlotte was without starting guards Kobe White and Kai Knipple, who are both injured and won't play in this preseason. Liam McNeely led Charlotte with 19 points. Naz Reid finished with 16. Julius Randle and Ego Demon finished up with 18 points each for Brooklyn. Charlotte head coach Charles Lee was still pleased with his team's effort.
15: And I thought the team actually did a great job of making sure they were all on the same page. Was there some areas of slippage or sloppiness? For sure. It wasn't perfect.
8: Yoshinobu Yamamoto struck out 10 in 7 innings as the Los Angeles Dodgers defeated the Atlanta Braves 3-1 at Truist Stadium to take a 2-1 lead in the National League Divisional Series. Enrique Hernandez hit a 2-run home run, and Freddie Freeman followed later in the 4th inning with a solo dinger. The Braves were held to 5 hits and are on the brink of elimination. The San Diego Padres still alive in the National League Divisional Series. Xander Bogaerts scored the game-winning run off an error in the 6th, and the Padres defeated the Milwaukee Brewers 4-3 to win Game 3 at Petco Field. You're listening to Sports from NCN. Saying that he wants to focus on his mental health, Philadelphia Eagles right tackle Lane Johnson has announced his retirement after 14 years in the NFL. Johnson was a surprise inactive for Sunday's game against the Los Angeles Rams. The team did not know until that morning that Johnson would not play. The United States men's national soccer team defeated Canada 1-0 at Alliance Field in Minnesota. Justin Ellis scored the lone goal in the 29th minute last night. Brian Schwake made 3 saves to earn the clean sheet. The Americans win its second match in 4 days. College football last night in the Sun Belt. It was Troy knocking off Southern Miss 55-34 as the Trojans get the win in the Sun Belt West Division. That's sports. I'm Jeff Hamlin on NCN.
0: And markets reach new record highs.
16: I'm Seth Sutel, and this is the AP Markets Report. The stock market hit another all-time high, even as the list of challenges it faces keeps growing. The S&P 500 rose 0.6% Tuesday. The index topped the record high it set in August. The NASDAQ Composite tacked 0.4% onto the all-time high it set a day earlier. The Dow rose 253 points. That's about 0.5%. Lamb Weston rose 7.5%. The maker of frozen French fries became the latest company to turn in big profits. The stock market has been shaky in recent weeks as investors worry about rising oil prices making inflation worse and higher yields in the bond market, which raise borrowing costs for everyone. On Tuesday, the yield of the 10-year Treasury pulled back a bit to 5.28%. Seth Sutel, New York.
0: And now let's head out to the Johnson Hyundai Traffic Center and get the latest from Brandon Wright. How's it going, Brandon?
2: Yes, Lisa. Still just seeing some heavy congestion this morning on Raleigh's at Beltline, especially between I-87 and that Capitol Boulevard stretch. That's your slowest of it. But once you get past Capitol Boulevard, you'll still be moving under the posted speed limit all the way to about Lake Boone Trail this morning. In North Raleigh, 540 westbound also keeping you busy between Lewisburg Road and Falls of Neuse, with some additional slowing just past Creedmoor Road. South Raleigh traffic on 40 westbound also keeping you busy between South Saunders and US 1 440 ramps. 1 north in from Apex, same story, that's sluggish between East William Street up through Tryon Road. In Durham, 885, still not fully recovered from an earlier incident. Full lanes between Ellis and I-40 this morning. 40 eastbound traffic in Durham also picking up significant volume between NC-54 through those 885 ramps. I-42 traffic in Durham moving much, or Durham in Johnston County moving much better this morning between the Veterans Parkway and your 40 ramps after they cleared an earlier incident. I'm Brandon Wright. That's the latest from the Johnson Hyundai Traffic Center.
0: Thanks, Brandon. Your WPTF forecast. Sunny today, a high near 76. Tonight, clear. A low around 53. Tomorrow, sunny skies again and a high near 85. Right now, it is sunny and 50. Stay with us as the news continues. 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
17: Breaking news this hour from Town Hall. I'm Rich Thomason. There have been solemn observances in Israel and beyond, 3 years to the day after the horrific Hamas terror attack that killed more than 1,200 people. Hundreds were kidnapped. The attack lit the fuse on the war in Gaza and unleashed a global tide of anti-Semitism.
18: There is nowhere in the world that Jews are safe right now.
19: Yael Eckstein is president of the International Fellowship of Christians and Jews. She wants people to remember the victims of October 7th, innocent people at a music festival in southern Israel, and residents of a kibbutz, including children and babies, who were shot, strangled, beheaded, and burned alive.
18: We need to stand together, Jews, Christians, and anyone else who values life and freedom, because October 7th began a wave of hatred.
19: Epstein notes an uptick on attacks on churches as well as synagogues.
18: Once there's hatred towards Jews, everyone is at risk.
19: I'm Sarah Lee Kessler.
17: President Trump says he'll be on the phone soon with Russia's Vladimir Putin discussing reports of deadly pneumonic plague at a lab in Siberia. So far, the Russians haven't released much information about the incident. Ukraine has endured another deadly attack by Russia. Overnight drone and missile strikes, the Ukrainians say, killed at least 8 people. We haven't heard much about this lately. President Trump is offering an update. One of his pet projects.
20: Trump said on Tuesday that repairs to the Lincoln Memorial Reflecting Pool are close to complete and that the 2,000-foot-long pool will be refilled this week. He also said the reflecting pool will be about as vandal-proof as you can get. The U.S. Attorney's Office in Washington, D.C. determined back in July that the damage to the pool was the result of flawed installation by the contractor. I'm Mark Mayfield.
17: On Wall Street, the Dow futures down about 405 points. NASDAQ futures off 250. More on these stories, townhall.com.
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0: I'm Lisa Price. Garner Road near I-40 was closed early this morning as crews battled a fire at an old state-owned building. Firefighters were called around 2:15 a.m. and got the blaze under control in about 20 minutes. Officials say the building was vacant and no injuries were reported. The cause is still under investigation. The General Assembly has a one-day special session today to address the tax and spiraling fuel prices. There's a 41-cent a gallon tax that we pay that they could waive at this time. At a press conference on housing, Governor Josh Stein says he supports the idea, but says losing the revenue will have consequences.
22: Yeah, it's critical that whatever the legislature does, that they not only provide relief to people at the pump, but that they protect the Department of Transportation's highway work, because we've got to repair our roads. We have to build new roads. We are a growing state.
0: Stein suspended restrictions on the use of red dye diesel, which is untaxed and designated for off-road use. Yesterday, he toured a new affordable housing development in Raleigh, Southeast Promise. It's expected to bring 25 single-family homes, duplexes, and accessory dwelling units online over the next year. The governor says the supply of affordable housing should be a priority as the state continues to grow.
1: A home is more than just a roof over one's head. It's a source of stability. It's an anchor in the communities of generational wealth.
0: Yvette Holmes with Southeast Promise says they're creating higher density lots.
3: On each of the remaining eight parcels that were ground leased to us by the city of Raleigh, where one house once stood, there will now be two homes, and in some cases, with an accessory dwelling unit, there will be three.
0: Stein signed an executive order in May aimed at increasing housing supply, affordability, and access. State Secretary Elaine Marshall reported historic growth in new business creation, surpassing 100,000 new businesses in the first half of 2026, a record high for the state. She tells WPTF News.
4: For year to date, we've done about 157,000. Actually, for the month of September, it was 17,141, and that is a record for the month of September. We've just had gangbusters here.
0: Meanwhile, the Raleigh City Council voted 7-1 to pause development on larger data centers for 6 months. City officials say the pause will give them time to address concerns over water, power, noise, light pollution, and heat. Council member Megan Patton spoke.
23: I believe that you deserve a government that's nimble and responsive, so I think 6 months is the appropriate amount of time.
0: And residents and advocates want a 32-month pause, saying more time is needed to study the impacts and hear from residents. We are hearing from State Attorney General Jeff Jackson after a default judgment against Holly Christina Photography for failing to provide promised wedding videos and photos. He tells ABC 11 the company is trying to wish away its problems.
24: They're trying to wish away the court and the Attorney General's office, and that's just not going to work.
0: The state is seeking nearly $600,000 in restitution for people who never received their photographs or videos and $1.1 million in civil penalties. Your WPTF forecast, clear and sunny today, a high near 76. Tonight, more of the same, except the low is going to be around 53, so a little warmer than last night. And tomorrow, sunny with a high near 85. Right now, it's sunny and 50 degrees. Lisa Price, WPTF News.
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0: And good morning. I'm Lisa Price. I'm here, there, and everywhere. I feel like a Dr. Seuss book. Now, I hope you're having a wonderful day. It's Wednesday, October 7th. Tony Rigsby is out in Arizona and will be till November, but we're going to try to provide you with all the information that you need to start your day. And coming up this hour, we're actually going to find out about a great concert taking place tonight at Carolina Theater. We're going to find out if having a, you know, very slow, very non-active hurricane season means that our winter is going to be even more active. We never know what El Nino will give us. And we're also going to talk about some of the fears and things that happen in this month. It is Infant Mortality Month, and we want to make sure that we are taking care, or Infant Loss Awareness Month, rather. We're make sure we're taking care of not only our babies, but our mothers who are pregnant. Now let's head out to the Johnson Hyundai Traffic Center and let's check on the traffic. Brandon Wright, oh my goodness. I don't even know what to say. It looks like it's a mess out there.
2: Yes, Lisa, if you're looking at the map, it's pretty colorful right now. Lots of yellow and red indicating many areas of sluggish conditions. At first area let's take a look at is Raleigh's Beltline. Heavy volume. The heaviest of that volume is between I-87 and Capitol Boulevard. Now, once you get past Capitol Boulevard, you will be still under the posted speed limit all the way to about Lake Boone Trail on your westbound lanes. Your eastbound lanes also filling up this morning between Wade Avenue and Six Forks Road. Now, in South Raleigh, lots of yellow condition this morning. That means you're moving under the posted speed limit. And that's between Hammond Road and your US 1 440 ramps. And from Apex, things a little red there. Things red between East William Street up to about 1010 Road. The closer you get to Tryon Road, the closer you are to getting back to the posted speed limit. In North Raleigh, same story. Looking at some full lanes this morning between Lewisburg Road and Creedmoor Road. Durham's 885, still trying to recover from that earlier incident this morning, but you're on the full lanes between Ellis and I-4. 40 40, 40 eastbound, also keeping you busy in Durham between NC 54 through your 885 ramps. And now we're seeing 40 eastbound slowdown after Aviation Parkway as you try to make it down towards Wade Avenue. 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I'm Brandon Wright. That's the latest from the Johnson Hyundai Traffic Center.
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9: Your Wednesday forecast, patchy fog, otherwise sunny with a high near 76, and then tonight, clear with a low around 53. Tomorrow, sunny with a high near 85. Tomorrow night, mostly clear with a low around 60.
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0: Good morning. I'm Lisa Price. Hope you're having a wonderful day. It's Wednesday, October 7th. We're halfway through the week. Welcome to Hump Day. Sunny today with a high near 76. Right now it's fair and 50 degrees. WPTF News Time is 8:12. And during National Pregnancy and Infant Loss Awareness Month, Family Connects International, based out of Durham, is honoring the families who have experienced pregnancy or infant loss and elevating the importance of compassionate, timely support during and after grief. Jade Woodard, the president of Family Connects, joined Jeff Hamlin to discuss her organization and what it's all about, what it's doing this month.
30: Pregnancy and infant loss, it's how common is it in the United States?
31: Absolutely. Well, as you may know, it is, you know, pregnancy is one of those times, the birth of a baby should really be one of the clearest opportunities we have to surround a family with support. And oftentimes, families largely leave the hospital unsupported on their own to deal with one of these most important transitions of their life. In 2024, the maternal mortality rate for Black women was three times more than for white women. So 44.8 Black women per 100,000 live births experienced maternal mortality, and compared to 14.2 white women. We find that 87% of pregnancy-related deaths are preventable.
30: Now, for parents who have to pick up their pieces of their lives for what is the worst loss imaginable, is there a loss or a lack of follow-up care?
31: That is quite frankly the case for all families when they leave the hospital and go out on their own to raise a newborn, and even more so when they've experienced a loss. There's not necessarily a system in place at all for families to be supported by the community. You know, oftentimes we say, come back in 6 weeks, and that's just not enough.
30: Right. Now, what a lot of people don't understand is that grief is not just an emotional issue, but it's a health issue as well. And what is that what you aim at trying to help when it comes to Family Connects International and trying to help people?
31: Absolutely. Our work is to surround families with support. Essentially, we send a nurse into the home of all families approximately 2 to 3 weeks after the birth of the baby, whether there is a loss or not. And we provide supports for all families. We do maternal health assessments, infant health assessments. We answer questions, identify concerns, and really connect the community or the family with anything they may need in the community.
30: And so basically, you support the delivery of a universal evidence-based nurse visiting model. And what does it do from there?
31: Absolutely. So the nurses go in, they visit the family, and they identify any concerns, any needs, any questions, any challenges, and then make sure that that family is connected to resources, connected to their community. We have found that families who receive our program are experience improved outcomes across health, mental health, parenting, family well-being, and connection to community resources. Our research found that we're 33% less likely to need emergency medical care, 30% less likely to report postpartum depression or anxiety, and we have some pretty significant cost savings as well. Essentially, $1 spent on our model in our original study found about $3.17 of cost savings.
30: That's remarkable in a lot of different ways. So, in this month here, National Pregnancy and Infant Loss Awareness Month, this is a time, and it's also a call to action in many respects. And what are you going to be doing to reach out to people who have gone through this?
31: Yeah, absolutely. So, this is really should be the standard of care. Our model was developed at Duke University. We are now in 21 states across the country. We have served more than 150,000 families since 2017, and we really believe this needs to be the standard of care for all families. And that's how we are going to honor families, by acknowledging the challenge that comes with pregnancy and childbirth, especially when there's a loss, and connecting families with the supports that they need, no matter their background, geography, financial position, circumstances, et cetera. You know, we are working to make this the standard of care for all families across our country, and we need to do more right here in North Carolina.
30: Do you find that there is a lack of support for families?
31: You know, I think there is a, you know, the system does not currently exist to support families following the birth of an infant. You know, we really set families up with so much support during prenatal care in regions where you can access that. But across our country right now, we are seeing, you know, rural hospitals needing to close their doors. We are seeing families that aren't able to get the support that they need. And so we know that the right investment can help communities to really support families differently. And that's kind of the opportunity that we're trying to establish, this new expectation that when you welcome a baby, your community will show up for you. And we know that it works. We have research and evidence that shows that it works.
30: Jade Woodard is the executive director of Family Connects, that's based in Durham. Jade, thank you so much for your time today. It's wonderful service that you provide for people. Thanks for joining us.
31: Thank you.
0: And now let's head out to the Johnson Hyundai Traffic Center and get the latest from Brandon Wright. How's it going, Brandon?
2: Yes, Lisa, we're still seeing some full lanes this morning coming in from Apex 1 North continues to slow you down between East William Street up through 1010 Road. Raleigh's Beltline still full this morning between New Bern Avenue and a Lake Boone Trail. South Raleigh traffic also a little sluggish this morning between Rock Quarry Road and your US 1440 ramps. In North Raleigh, 540 westbound, full lanes between Lewisburg Road and Creedmoor Road. Durham's 885 still keeping you busy between Ellis and I-40. 40 east and Durham slows you down between NC-54 through your 885 ramps. More slowing after 540 all the way down to about Wade Avenue this morning. I'm Brandon Wright. That's the latest from the Johnson Hyundai Traffic Center.
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9: Your Wednesday forecast, patchy fog, otherwise sunny with a high near 76, and then tonight, clear with a low around 53. Tomorrow, sunny with a high near 85. Tomorrow night, mostly clear with a low around 60.
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0: Good morning, I'm Lisa Price. It's Wednesday. It's October 7th. The month is flying by again. It's fair and 50 degrees. We're going to have a high near 76. And joining us now is Nick Petro, meteorologist with the National Weather Service. Good morning, Nick. How are you today?
18: I'm doing well, Lisa. Thank you so much.
0: Well, thank you for being with us. I wanted to talk to you. So, since the satellite era began in 1966, we've never gone this late in the season without a hurricane. I did not know that. Now it seems like we've got one maybe heading toward the Gulf.
18: Yeah, so Isaias is a tropical storm. Mm-hmm. It is forecast by our National Hurricane Center to become a hurricane overnight tonight. And the forecast is for it to become a very strong Category 2 hurricane during the day tomorrow. Mm-hmm. And the forecast is to take it north towards towards Mobile, Alabama, up towards that way in terms of where the center is going to track, although obviously impacts occur far away. So mm-hmm. It is a late one. It's not the latest ever. Mm-hmm. But certainly it's definitely a late start for sure.
0: Yeah, usually late August is what I'm used to. And I know we're in an El Nino pattern, but, and looking back and thinking about history for me, are hurricanes that take or occur later in the season typically stronger than storms earlier in the season? In other words, I'm thinking like Hurricane Hazel that happened in October, and that was just devastatingly strong and coming ashore as a Cat 4. So what is it typically the case that that happens, or is it just chance?
18: Yeah, it's definitely a lot of complicating factors that basically affect the strength. But no, not necessarily stronger later. Of course, Hurricane Andrew, which was a devastating hurricane to South Florida, happened actually early in the season in early August. So, major hurricanes, devastating hurricanes can happen anytime during the season.
0: Okay, so what are we anticipating then? Does this mean we're going to have a really snowy winter? Because I'm going to tell you the truth, Nick, I do not like getting out in snow. That is no fun for me. I am much happier with a cup of coffee by the window watching the prettiness.
18: I know. You know, and I've heard a lot of chatter, particularly in the social media world, about, you know, is this going to be a bad winter? Mm-hmm. And, you know, I caution people from making those connections, right?
0: Okay.
18: What's happening now doesn't necessarily mean what's going to happen a season later. What's going to affect our winter season is actually water temperatures out in the Pacific, which equatorial Pacific, it's running warmer than normal. And what that does is that sort of has a trickle effect to the jet stream pattern, which could develop or could deliver more storm systems across the southern tier of the U.S., which could extend up here into the Carolinas. So I think this winter will offer opportunities for an abundance of rain, abundance of rain. I think we're going to – I bet you we're going to catch up in terms of our rainfall deficit this winter. Now, when I say a lot of rain, if there could happen to be a connection or if it could team up with some cold air, of course it could fall as snow or ice.
0: Mm-hmm.
18: So I wouldn't write snow or ice off. Obviously, it just depends if the timing is right. But I think there'll be more opportunities for wet weather events this upcoming winter.
0: Okay, I like that news. Thank you. Umbrellas work for me. That's good. No, not as much snow, but I do have snow boots just in case, Nick. Now, what is an El Nino, and why is it? Does it make a difference in how the pattern has been this year? Because the Pacific has been really active, and usually we just don't see that kind of activity in the Pacific.
18: Right. Well, El Nino is part of the El Nino Southern Oscillation, or ENSO, as we call it. There's kind of a warm phase, there's a neutral phase, and there's a cold phase. The warm phase is called El Nino. The cold phase is La Nina. And basically, it just refers to water temperatures around the equator in the middle of the Pacific Ocean. And when the warm waters are in place, then that generally means a lot of tropical storm and hurricane activity in the Pacific and a reduction in tropical storm and hurricane activity in the Atlantic, like we've seen this year. But it also means a very active storm pattern across the southern U.S. in the winter. So El Nino, warm water temperatures out in the Pacific, is indeed giving us the sort of resulting in the weather we've seen. Again, more storms in the Pacific, less activity in the Atlantic, and in the future, this winter, namely, more opportunity for storm systems, wet weather, and who knows, maybe some snow, we'll see. But the opposite is the cold phase, the La Nina, and what that tends to do is result in a very busy hurricane season for the Atlantic, and kind of a warm, dry winter for us in the winter.
0: I like that. El Nino, please stay with what we're doing. As a meteorologist, you know, as an expert, Nick, what's your prediction, I guess, then? Just maybe for some rain? Are we going to have to wait till a little later in the year to get an idea of what's really going to happen this year?
18: I would be ready. I'll tell you, this year could be a year for a very devastating. Well, not devastating. I don't want to scare people. There could be an opportunity for a really impactful ice storm this winter. That's what I would be preparing for.
0: Okay.
18: Because the southern storm track usually brings a lot of warm air aloft, and if it could just team up with some cold air near the surface, that could be more of an ice signal rather than a snow signal. So anyway, I would be prepared for wet weather this winter and maybe an ice storm thrown in there amongst a otherwise rainy winter.
0: Okay, I remember our ice storms in the, what was it, early 2000s? No, thank you.
18: But that's a long-term, that's a seasonal forecast, so don't hold me to it.
0: I'm not going to hold you to it, Nick. Thank you so much for being with us, Nick Petro, and providing us kind of an idea of what to expect this year. Meteorologist with the National Weather Service, I hope you have a great day.
18: Thank you so much, Lisa.
0: All right, let's head out to the Johnson Hyundai Traffic Center and check in with Brandon Wright. You heard that. Ice. Not today. We're good. We're good today.
2: I know. I know. When it gets to that time of the year, oh boy, strap in. We are still seeing some congestion on 1 North in from Apex this morning. That's keeping you busy between East William Street up through Tryon Road. We do have an accident in the median. It's 87 southbound near your 540 ramps, about a mile and a half from Hodge Road. It's in the median again, but there's already full lanes in that area, so just be cautious as you move through. And that's still slowing you down this morning on Raleigh's Beltline between I-87 and Lake Boone Trail. You're definitely moving a lot slower than you want to this time of the morning. 40 in South Raleigh, also keeping you busy this morning. Heaviest of that volume is really just after Lake Wheeler Road as you approach your US 1440 ramps. In North Raleigh, 540 westbound, still full lanes this morning between Lewisburg Road and Creedmoor Road. Durham's 880 85, of course, it's still sluggish this morning, unfortunately, between Ellis down to I-40. 40 eastbound in Durham also keeping you busy between NC 54 to about NC 55. That 40 westbound traffic in Durham also picking up as well just after 885 as you try to make your way towards NC 54. Working through your airport exits this morning, 40 east, 40 west, some pockets of congestion between Airport Boulevard and Harrison Avenue, moving in both directions. And it's not slowing you down too bad, but coming in from Johnston in the county, we are seeing just a minor slowing on the merge from I-42 onto 40 westbound. I'm Brandon Wright. That's the latest from the Johnson Hyundai Traffic Center.
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9: Your Wednesday forecast, patchy fog, otherwise sunny with a high near 76, and then tonight, clear with a low around 53. Tomorrow, sunny with a high near 85. Tomorrow night, mostly clear with a low around 60.
3: NCN News, I'm Mike Haley. The General Assembly has a one-day special session set for Wednesday to address the spiraling fuel prices. At a press conference on housing, Governor Josh Stein says he supports the idea, but he says there are also other ways to help with high prices.
4: I have been focused on affordability. I've asked them to join me in dealing with affordability. I had a worker family tax cut. I had a child tax credit. They did not include those things. Instead, they continue to have tax giveaways to big corporations.
3: Speaking with reporters before boarding Marine One, President Trump was asked if he'll repay federal money already spent on campaign ads.
5: The ads were really good. They were promotion for the country, done by many presidents before, so we'll decide.
3: Tropical storm Iaisa has now formed in the southern Gulf and is now likely to become the first hurricane of the Atlantic season. The storm is expected to bring rain to North Carolina. Julie Walker reports on a big merger.
7: It's official. Skydance-owned Paramount has closed its $81 billion takeover of Warner Brothers Discovery. The company's completed the deal Tuesday, ushering in a new Hollywood giant with the now shorter Skydance name.
3: While Asheville police say violent crime has declined, U.S. Attorney Russ Ferguson says the seriousness of some crimes and the age of people involved remain major concerns. Ferguson, the U.S. Attorney for North Carolina's Western District, told WLOS.
10: Crime is going down, but what I worry about, what keeps me up at night, is the seriousness of the crime. So, you know, one very serious crime is a low statistic, but it's still a person's life at the end of the day.
3: We're now hearing from the state attorney general after a judge entered a default judgment against Holly Christina Photography. Jeff Jackson tells us.
19: They're trying to wish away the court and the attorney general's office, and that's just not going to work.
3: You're listening to NCN News. Death row inmate Krista Pike has regained consciousness after Tennessee's failed attempt to execute her by lethal injection last week, and her attorneys are set to head to court today to seek more information about what went wrong. Another Nobel Prize was announced this morning. Ellen Moons, Secretary General of the Royal Swedish Academy of Sciences, announces the winners of the Nobel Prize in Chemistry.
20: The Royal Swedish Academy of Sciences has decided to award the 2026 Nobel Prize in Chemistry to Henri Gagan and Kenzo Suai for the discovery of nonlinear effects and autocatalysis in asymmetric organic synthesis.
3: With Election Day less than a month away, election officials are helping voters sort through questions about their registration, identification, and what they need to have ready before casting a ballot. Buncombe County Election Services Director Corrine Duncan tells WLOS.
6: It is the state board's effort to make sure that there is a full data set in the North Carolina voter records.
3: Charles de Ledesma reports Russian missiles and drones have pounded Kyiv.
11: Russian missiles and drones hit residential and civilian sites in Kyiv and other Ukrainian cities overnight into Wednesday. In the northern city of Prilukai, in the Chernihiv region, a missile struck a high-rise apartment building. At least four people were killed there and 20 injured, including three children. While in Kyiv, ballistic missiles hit the capital with explosions heard across the city center at around 3 a.m. and at least two people were killed, the city military administration says. The attacks come the morning after President Volodymyr Zelensky warned Russia was preparing a massive strike. He urged citizens to respond to missile threat alerts quickly. I'm Charles Lethesma.
3: Mike Traley, NCN News.
29: 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Airtime 6:30, kickoff at 7. 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
0: Good morning, I'm Lisa Price. I hope you're having a fantastic day. It is Wednesday, October 7th, and it is time for Car Chronicles.
27: It looks like cell phones may be involved in more crashes than originally thought. This is Jeff Gilbert with the Car Chronicles. Researcher Amy Cox from the Insurance Institute for Highway Safety comparing crash reports with connectivity data. She found that cell phone use prior to a crash is undercounted by a factor of 7.
28: We've always known cell phone use is underreported in police crash reports, and this showed us new insight into how we could better quantify that.
27: Texting, handheld talking, playing games are obvious dangers, but Cox says there is still risk with hands-free talking and even using phone-based navigation systems.
28: When it comes to using navigation, I would urge drivers to unmute their voice commands so they're not relying solely on looking at the screen.
27: A separate study showing 25% of drivers admit to having recently watched a video on their phone while driving. With the Car Chronicles, I'm Jeff Gilbert.
0: Now let's head out to the Johnson Hyundai Traffic Center and get the latest on the cars on the road from Brandon Wright. Okay, good news, Brandon. We're in the magic hour. Come on, bring on good news.
1: We are in the magic hour, Lisa, and just like the magic hour, we're still watching some heavy congestion this morning. Looks like a lot of volume coming out of Apex right now on a 1 North that really keeps you busy between East William Street up through about Tryon Road. In South Raleigh, 40 westbound, still keeping you on those breaks between South Saunders and US 1 440 ramps. Raleigh's Beltline is still keeping you busy on the westbound side between New Bern Avenue and Lake Blue Trail. North Raleigh traffic still giving you fits this morning between Capitol Boulevard and Aviation Park, or excuse me, Capitol Boulevard and Creedmoor Road. Not quite the Aviation Parkway there on 540 westbound. 40 west after your Aviation Parkway exits, that does start to slow down as well. Those eastbound lanes starting to slow down in that same area this morning. Some of that's a sun glare delay, so make sure you have those sunglasses on or the visor down. Durham's 885 is still trying to recover, looking a little bit better, but still trying to recover from an early morning incident there, 885. So expect to be sluggish between Ellis and I-40. Northbound 885 keeping you busy as well this morning between Cornwallis and TW Alexander. 40 eastbound still seeing some heavy volume between NC-54 through NC-55, and right around NC-55, your 40 westbound traffic slows back to 885. There was an incident working in the median. They cleared that, so hopefully traffic can get back to the normal posted speed limit. Act now and get 0% APR for 60 months and no payments for 90 days on 2026 Hyundai Tucson, Santa Fe, and Santa Fe Hybrid. 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
1: Your Wednesday forecast, patchy fog, otherwise sunny with a high near 76, and then tonight, clear with a low around 53. Tomorrow, sunny with a high near 85. Tomorrow night, mostly clear with a low around 60.
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7: Good morning. It's Wednesday, October 7th. Hasn't the morning just flown? It goes by so quickly. I don't know about you, but it does definitely for me. It is going to be sunny, a high near 76 today. Right now, it is fair and 50 degrees. WPTF News time is 8:43, and there's going to be a very special guest at Carolina Theater tonight, and he shared with me a couple months ago his influences in music and information about his upcoming appearance tonight at Carolina Theater. I'd like to welcome to the show an amazing artist and an incredible guest, and I'm so thrilled to be talking to him, Kenny Wayne Shepherd, a blues rock icon. You know him from Blue on Black and Leadbetter Heights, and he's doing an amazing tour, and he's coming to Carolina Theater. How are you doing, Kenny?
8: I'm doing good. How are you?
7: I'm great. And I'm so excited that you are taking time to stop at the Carolina Theater in Durham on Wednesday, October 7th to play Leadbetter Heights, part of your 30th anniversary tour of Leadbetter Heights. Wow. What is that like? Can you believe it has been 30 years since you released that?
8: Well, in some ways, yes, and in some ways, no. It's pretty hard to believe. But when I look back over the last three decades and all the things that have come as a result of that first album being released, you know, there's been a lot of really incredible experiences. So, you know, I'm really grateful, and we're doing this tour, and we're playing all the songs off of the Leadbetter Heights album live in concert for the first time ever. We never played all these songs in one show together before. And a lot of these songs we haven't played for like the last 29 years. So fans that have seen us multiple times over the years are definitely going to be getting a show that they've never seen before. And we play another group of songs that I've selected from various records we've put out over the past 30 years as well. So it's like, it's about a 2-hour show, lots of great music. Our fans are digging it. We're having a ball doing it. And so we're just excited to bring it to town.
7: Well, I'm excited that you're coming to Durham. You are just an amazing blues artist and a guitarist. I mean, I saw Eric Clapton, so I know he is one, you know, you were compared to B.B. King and Eric Clapton as one of the greatest guitarists ever. How does that feel when you hear that?
8: Yeah. It's pretty crazy. It's pretty crazy. But like, you know, because I still look at myself and I still think of myself as like, I remember being the kid sitting in my parents' living room on the floor with my guitar, just trying to learn how to play, like trying to imagine what it would be like to be someone

0: like that.
1: Yeah.
0: And, you know, when they started mentioning my name in the same sentences with my heroes, that was a pretty surreal moment for me. And it still is, because, you know, I'm still a fan of music. I'm still a fan of their music. And, you know, I just feel fortunate. I mean, I'm grateful. Like, I've had so many great opportunities. My career started, you know, I made this first album of mine, Ledbetter Heights, when I was 17 years old.
1: I know.
0: And I had no idea if anybody was going to care. I didn't know if we'd have any success. And thankfully, we put the first single out, you know, back in towards the end of 1995, Deja Voodoo. We sent it to rock radio stations and they started playing it all over the country. And that song shot up to number 5 on the rock charts, and people started buying my record and started selling out the concerts. And like, here we are 30 years later, still doing it.
2: And it all started with a Fender Stratocaster and a cassette player. We're teaching yourself to play at age 7. Is that right?
0: Yeah. So, I mean, I was playing, you know, I had a real tedious process, to be honest with you.
1: Yeah.
0: Because, you know, I just learned by ear. So I would learn songs one note or one chord at a time. But, you know, it worked for me, and it got me to this point.
2: Well, you definitely learned from your father about talking on the radio. I know he was a Louisiana radio personality and promoter, so that is really, that's neat for me, knowing that you've got that kind of past in you as well. Is there one album, Kenny, that you like more, or you really enjoy playing, I should say, instead of like, more than others, you know, that you just really go, I love the songs on this album. I want to play these as much as possible, besides Ledbetter Heights, which I can't wait to hear.
0: Well, I go through phases.
2: You do?
0: Like, yeah, I mean, certain songs will kind of resonate more, and I'll connect more with certain songs, you know, throughout a tour. It might evolve into a different song. You know, it just really depends. And it could be a nightly thing. But, I mean, there's certain songs that we play every night that I think the fans look forward to. And we look forward to them as well because, you know, because of the effect they have on the fans and because we enjoy playing them. I mean, Blue on Black obviously was a huge hit for us.
2: Yes.
0: And that's one that we enjoy playing and the fans obviously expect to hear every time they come and see our shows. And it just never gets old.
2: And if you want to hear the rest of that interview, head over to WPTF.com, click on WPTF Morning News, and it'll be there. And if you'd like to go to the show tonight, go to www.carolinatheater.com, and you can pick up tickets there, and you'll hear his whole Ledbetter Heights album played in its entirety. So that was Kenny Wayne Shepherd. Now let's head out to the Johnson Hyundai Traffic Center, where hopefully people are relaxing in their car, and it's going well, Brandon, right?
3: Well, some people are relaxing and happy they arrived at their destination in a timely manner. And some of those people on 40 westbound through South Raleigh are wondering, why am I still in traffic? And listen, just a lot of volume. It's not due to an accident or anything. Just a lot of volume on 40s, South Raleigh's 40 this morning between South Saunders and your US 1440 ramps. Definitely moving a lot slower than you'd like. Raleigh's Beltline, still full lanes this time of the morning between I-87 and Lake Boone Trail. One North, also still some full lanes this morning between East William Street and 1010 Road. And North Raleigh, 540 westbound, still keeping you busy this morning between Capitol Boulevard and Creedmoor Road. Durham's 885, still some full lanes back around Ellis Road. Again, once you get closer to 40, you're able to get back to the full posted speed limit, but it's getting there is what's slowing you down. And then 40 eastbound in Durham, also keeping you busy between NC 54 through NZ55. I'm Brandon Wright. That's the latest from the Johnson Hyundai Traffic Center.
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6: Your Wednesday forecast, patchy fog, otherwise sunny with a high near 76, and then tonight, clear with a low around 53. Tomorrow, sunny with a high near 85. Tomorrow night, mostly clear with a low around 60.
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2: Good morning. It's Wednesday, October 7th. I'm Lisa Price. It is going to be a beautiful day. Enjoy the last day until Saturday this week that is going to be in the 70s, right? We're got a sunny with a high near 76 today. Right now it is fair and 50 degrees. Your WPTF news time is 8:52, and Jeff Hamlin is here. He has the latest on sports. Jeff?
15: NCN Sports, I'm Jeff Hamlin. Taylor Hall scored two goals, including the game winner at 12:21 of the third period, and the Carolina Hurricanes defeated the Montreal Canadiens 6-4 at the Bell Center last night. Sebastian Aho scored his fourth goal in three games and assisted on Hall's game winner after Montreal scored twice in 64 seconds to take a 2-1 lead in the first period. Eric Robinson tied the game with his first goal of the season. The Canes have scored four power play goals in its first four games. Coach Rob Brindamore pleased with the start of the contest.
16: I really liked the first two periods. I thought we were really good. Didn't give up much. Killed a couple 5-on-3s. Like, we're doing hard work there, and I really thought we were in control of the game for the most part.
15: The Brooklyn Nets defeated the Charlotte Hornets 124-90 in Charlotte's preseason opener at the Spectrum Center. Charlotte was without starting guards Kobe White and Kai Knipple, who are both injured and won't play in this preseason. Liam McNeely led Charlotte with 19 points. Naz Reid finished with 16. Julius Randle and Ego Demon finished up with 18 points each for Brooklyn. Charlotte head coach Charles Lee was still pleased with his team's effort.
17: And I thought the team actually did a great job of making sure they were all on the same page. Was there some areas of slippage or sloppiness? For sure. It wasn't perfect.
15: Yoshinobu Yamamoto struck out 10 in 7 innings as the Los Angeles Dodgers defeated the Atlanta Braves 3-1 at Truist Stadium to take a 2-1 lead in the National League Divisional Series. Enrique Hernandez hit a 2-run home run, and Freddie Freeman followed later in the 4th inning with a solo dinger. The Braves were held to 5 hits and are on the brink of elimination. The San Diego Padres still alive in the National League Divisional Series. Xander Bogaerts scored the game-winning run off an error in the 6th, and the Padres defeated the Milwaukee Brewers 4-3 to win Game 3 at Petco Field. You're listening to Sports from NCN. Saying that he wants to focus on his mental health, Philadelphia Eagles right tackle Lane Johnson has announced his retirement after 14 years in the NFL. Johnson was a surprise inactive for Sunday's game against the Los Angeles Rams. The team did not know until that morning that Johnson would not play. The United States men's national soccer team defeated Canada 1-0 at Alliance Field in Minnesota. Justin Ellis scored the lone goal in the 29th minute last night. Brian Schwake made 3 saves to earn the clean sheet. The Americans win its second match in 4 days. College football last night in the Sun Belt. It was Troy knocking off Southern Miss 55-34 as the Trojans get the win in the Sun Belt West Division. That's sports. I'm Jeff Hamlin on NCN.
2: Thanks, Jeff. The hero. There was a hero as the Carolina Panthers completed an improbable comeback against an NFC South rival on this day 19 years ago. Jeff, I'm glad you didn't leave. He's here. He has the details on this day in North Carolina sports history.
18: On this day in 2007, the Carolina Panthers rallied to defeat the New Orleans Saints 16-13 in the Superdome. John Casey kicked a 52-yard field goal as time expired. Steve Smith caught a 17-yard touchdown pass from quarterback David Carr with 3:53 remaining. Casey kicked three field goals on the afternoon. Early in the fourth quarter, former UNC star Julius Peppers blocked a 20-yard field goal attempt by Alindo Mari that would have given the Saints a 10-point lead. On this day in 1989, Duke defeated Army 35-29 at Wallace Wade Stadium in Durham. Wide receiver Clarkston Hines caught three touchdown passes from quarterback Billy Ray. Hines finished with eight receptions for 150 yards. Ray completed 18 of 29 passes for 270 yards. Running back Randy Cuffert rushed for 147 yards and two touchdowns as Duke won its second straight under Steve Spurrier. That's this day in North Carolina sports history. I'm Jeff Hamlin.
2: Former PTL televangelist Jim Baker passes away. Classic Hollywood actress Eva Marie Saint and R&B singer Freddie Jackson. Paramount closes the deal for Warner Brothers Discovery. And all of that and more is in Gail Hurd's Today's Entertainment News.
19: Televangelist Jim Baker, who built the PTL Club in Charlotte before scandal brought it down, has died at the age of 86. In 2002, Baker told AP about his new television show.
20: It's going to be a little different than my other program. One of my co-hosts is from the 18th Street Gang in Los Angeles. And young people, we have children. It's reality television in a way, because it's people who have been broken.
19: In 1988, Baker was indicted for mail fraud, wire fraud, and conspiracy after an investigation of PTL's finances. He served eight of a 45-year sentence. Oscar winner Eva Marie Saint died Tuesday at the age of 102 at her home in Los Angeles. The willowy blonde, who won a supporting actress Oscar for her first movie, On the Waterfront, also starred with Cary Grant, Paul Newman, Warren Beatty, and other stars of the 1950s and 60s.
21: You are my lady.
19: R&B singer and New York City native Freddie Jackson has died at the age of 70. The musician was known for soulful classics like You Are My Lady. In 1985, his debut album featuring Rock Me Tonight made him an instant star. He later contributed to the soundtrack for All Dogs Go to Heaven. And Paramount has completed its $81 billion takeover of Warner Brothers Discovery to create the media giant known as Skydance. The deal joins HBO Max and Paramount Plus and shrinks Hollywood's major studios from 5 to 4. And it puts CNN and CBS News under the same roof. And tonight, five-time Grammy winner Layla Hathaway performs her R&B hits at Charlotte's Knight Theater. And blues guitarist Kenny Wayne Shepherd and his band come to Durham's Carolina Theater. I'm Gail Hurd, and that's entertainment.
2: 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Last check on traffic with Brandon Wright.
3: Yes, Lisa, and things looking a little bit better on Raleigh's Beltline this morning. You're still slow, just not as slow between New Bern Avenue and Lake Loon Trail. Same story if you're coming in this morning from Apex 1 North. The traffic looking a little bit better. A minor slowing just around East William Street. By the time you get to 1010, you're back at the posted speed limit. South Raleigh traffic still pretty heavy there on a 40 westbound between South Saunders and US 1 440. And still full lanes in Durham 885 between Ellis and I-40. And 40 eastbound in Durham, also keeping you pretty busy this morning between NC 54 through those 885 ramps. I'm Brandon Wright. That's the latest from the Johnson Hyundai Traffic Center.
2: Thanks, Brandon. Your forecast today, sunny with a high near 76. Tonight, clear, a low around 53. Tomorrow, sunny with a high near 85. Friday, partly sunny, the high only near 80. That works for me. Right now, it is sunny and 54 degrees. Stay with us as the news continues. 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
22: Breaking news this hour from Town Hall. Armit Thomason. What's going on with that apparent outbreak of pneumonic plague in Siberia?
23: So far, we're in very deep discussions. We'll be able to report about it probably tomorrow.
22: President Trump says the update could come as early as today after he speaks with Russian President Putin. Mr. Trump says a phone call has been arranged. A lab worker died from what the Russians call pneumonia, although there is speculation it was plague-related, perhaps the result of a broken test tube. Another night, another deadly attack by Russia. on Ukraine.
0: Ukrainian officials say Russia launched an attack overnight that damaged residential buildings, industrial facilities, and infrastructure across northern Ukraine. Authorities say 8 people were killed in the attack, including 2 in the city of Kyiv, and that the Ukrainian Air Force was able to stop over 160 of the Russian drones and missiles. Russia's defense ministry says it carried out a massive strike overnight on Ukraine's military industrial facilities. I'm Tammy Trujillo.
22: It has been 3 years. The Hamas terror attack on southern Israel had claimed more than 1,200 lives. 3 years ago today, there are observances in Israel and elsewhere. Crew of 4 is closer to returning to terra firma after spending 6 months aboard the International Space Station.
4: Homecoming is a process for astronauts who've been living half a year in space.
5: The hatch is closed, and we see the closed invitation.
21: All right, we copy hatch closed.
4: NASA astronauts, including Commander Jessica Meir and Pilot Jack Hathaway, are in their SpaceX Crew Dragon capsule, along with colleagues from Russia and Europe. The 4 will spend a day orbiting the Earth before splashdown Thursday morning off the coast of San Diego. I'm Rory O'Neill.
22: And it looks like Wall Street's headed for a lower open this morning. The Dow futures are down 412 points. The NASDAQ futures off 219. More on these stories, townhall.com.
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26: I'm Shadate Hargett-Hill. Garner Road near Interstate 40 was closed early this morning as crews battled a fire at an old state-owned building. Firefighters were called around 2:15 a.m. and got the blaze under control in 20 minutes. Fire officials say the building was vacant and no injuries were reported. The cause is under investigation. The Raleigh City Council voted 7-1 Tuesday to pause development on larger data centers for 6 months. City officials say the pause will give them time to address concerns over water, power, noise, light, pollution, and heat. Residents and advocates wanted 32 months and voiced that before the vote, as Council Member Megan Patton spoke.
27: And if we pass nothing tonight, because it's not perfect, then the door just remains open for the data.
28: Please let her speak.
29: You didn't hear what I just said? 32 months. How do you know?
26: The pause is shorter than moratoriums approved in Apex and Cary. The General Assembly has a one-day special session set for Wednesday to address the tax and spiraling fuel prices. At a housing event, Dine says he supports the idea, but says losing revenue will have consequences.
30: Yeah, it's critical that whatever the legislature does, that they not only provide relief to people at the pump, but that they protect the Department of Transportation's highway work, because we've got to repair our roads. We have to build new roads. We are a growing state.
26: Dine suspended restrictions on the use of red dye diesel, which is untaxed and designated off-road use. Also Tuesday, he toured a new affordable housing development in Raleigh. Southeast Promise is expected to bring 25 single-family homes, duplexes, and accessory dwelling units to the area over the next year. The governor says the supply of affordable housing should be a priority as the state continues to grow.
30: It's a source of stability. It's an anchor in the communities.
26: Your WPTO forecast today, sunny, high 76, low 53. Shadati Hargett-Hill, WPTF News.
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0: 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Brian Kilmeade.
1: So glad you're there. It's the Brian Kilmeade Show coming your way on this Wednesday. Thanks so much for listening. Our chance to talk about what's happening around the world while being located at 40th and 6th in Midtown Manhattan. So there's so much going on today. October 7th, you think of the horrific attacks in Israel from Gaza, from Hamas, and what has happened since 3 years ago. Do you believe it? 3 years ago? Help to the Middle East on his head. I mean, we also had the midterm elections, nonstop intrigue. I'm going to go through that this hour. We're going to be joined by Rich Lowry, too. Did an interview with Mark Thiessen, breaking down some of the midterm elections. That's going to be in this hour. Also, we have Marco Rubio, who's going to be going over to Greece, where democracy was really founded, and he's going to be giving a prolific speech, by all accounts, rerouting our focus on what democracy brings, how communism fails, socialism's a joke, and what we, where it came from, what our founding fathers did to formulate our Declaration of Independence, but most importantly, the Constitution, where they reached to. It really is in Greece, and that's why the Secretary of State's going to be giving a speech there. And I just know he probably wrote the whole thing himself, because this is what he imbues. This is what drives him. So we'll talk about that, and also talk about what's happening with the Cornell case today, because it's endlessly intriguing. It puts the fraternity system on trial. It puts politics on trial. It puts the law on trial in New York State with this alleged gang rape that took place. And 2 years later, do you go back and take those former students, and do you take their degrees away? You put them in jeopardy criminally. And why is Letitia James doing the investigation? I mean, she has no experience in doing this. She's already said the woman's innocent and these guys are all guilty, basically, to paraphrase. But to begin with, I think we should really start with October 7th and what has changed. Before October 7th, our country was moving towards, the Middle East was moving towards the Abraham Accords. It looked like Saudi Arabia, with Joe Biden as president, then without using the word Abraham Accords, because Trump used it, they were trying to get Saudi Arabia involved. Saudi Arabia told Saudi Arabia's MBS, the prince in charge, told Brett, we're looking to get normalized relations with Israel. It would have just been the ripple effect. The whole region would have accepted Israel. And then October 7th happens, everything goes crazy. Now, Israel lived every day with the threat in the north of Hezbollah. Israel lived every day with the threat of Hamas in Gaza. Israel lived for a while, until Assad was overthrown, with the threat in Syria, because you had Hezbollah spreading out there, militias forming there, always looking to take out Israel. That was the mother load for them. But after they killed 1,200 innocent people, literally, they were aimed for innocent, it was up for Israel to turn up the heat and take out Hamas, or their entire leadership, and at the same time knew that Hezbollah attacks were coming, and they indeed came, clear at the whole north of the country. And they did the beepers and the pagers, and flat out intelligence, killed Nasrallah. But a lot of people decided to make Israel the bad guy in all this since. So here's Brett McGurk, who wrote a great book. I'm in the middle of reading it now. We probably have him on this show. He worked for four presidents, Democrats and Republicans. He was working for Biden at the time. And here he talked about October 7th and what his conversation with Prime Minister Netanyahu were about. Cut 23.
2: He's, already gotten on the phone with Netanyahu, and Netanyahu says one thing to him on that day. He says, Joe, in the Middle East, if you're weak, you're roadkill. And they think we're weak. And what he meant was not only the horrific events going on from Hamas, but Hezbollah, you got 30,000 troops in the north in Iran, and this very real concern that this was not a one-off attack. It was kind of the first of another shoe's about to drop. And that's what we're then dealing with in that first week.
1: Yeah, Israel's prime minister, President Isaac Herzog, weighed in. Cut 21.
3: We want peace. We want peace with our neighbors. We did not seek that war. It was waged upon us by horrific, barbaric terrorists. We went out to fight, and we changed the route of the Middle East with our heroic fighters. And all the rest is bashing and attacking around us all over the place, blaming Israel for all the faults. But the truth of the matter is that Israel is protecting the West and the free world by its activities.
1: It's 100% true. And one day you'll realize this. I'm not sure why you don't. I'm not saying you, but people around you. Because of TikTok and this international push to vilify Israel, all I have to tell you is, on October 7th, the day after the attacks, Israel hadn't done one thing in retaliation yet. And there were protests against Israel on college campuses here in New York City and on the streets. Two of these people protesting are likely to be congresswomen from New York in the next cycle. What did Israel do to warrant an attack from a terror group? Nothing. They gave them Gaza. They gave them some freedom. They were allowed to work into Israel. Tons of money. They built tunnels. What did Hamas do? Build fortresses. What did Egypt do? Say, that place is a mess. I'm putting up a wall. You can't get out. And because of that, it ended up not being like Syria. Syria was brutal. Not one person protesting against Syria. But because Syrians could leave to Turkey and Jordan and Europe, millions, I'm talking about 15 million left. So when innocent people in Gaza did not want to be targeted, Egypt said, we're not lifting the wall. Don't even ask. When the Biden administration said, hey, can you let some refugees in? They said, don't even ask again. The answer is no. We do not want the Palestinians in our country. To Jordan, we do not want the Palestinians in our country. The entire region didn't want the Palestinians in the country. They don't like them. And they certainly hate Hamas. So when we go after Hamas, Israelis go after Hamas, they have to push people to the left, push people to the right, and they have to get into the tunnels which are underneath hospitals, schools, and playgrounds. It was an impossible situation. And yes, innocent people died. But I have to say, none were targeted. That's why it's never genocide. Here's Brett McGurk, cut 22.
2: Just trying to figure out what was happening. And it came, I described it as coming together in jagged pieces. You're seeing what's in the social media, you're seeing open sources, you're seeing a lot of intelligence information. Very unclear, but was clear by late morning, completely unprecedented event. Started with rockets, we got news of rockets, and then the incursions, which we now know over a dozen points in the border, about thousands of Hamas, very well-organized assault. When I walked in the Oval Office about late morning, and I President Biden, he looked very pale.
1: Yeah, and Biden said, I'm going to go and visit. I'm going to visit the entire region. I'm going to go to Jordan. I'm going to go to Egypt. And I'm going to go to Israel. Then there was a alleged attack that Israel was blamed on at a hospital. And the whole world went in flames. Turns out Israel didn't do it. It was a misfired Hamas rocket that shot at a hospital. Israel got blamed. But because of that, the Jordan king said, don't come. And because of that, the Egyptian president said, don't come. Israel killed innocent people. I don't want you coming over because you're perceived to be on Israel's side. So Joe Biden said, how did I get myself into this mess? Brett McGurk comes back and says, you're the one who brought it up. You're the one who said, I'm going to come visit. And he did. I do want to talk about the midterms, too, before we get to our piece with Mark Thiessen. And that is Texas. Texas is front and center. Why is Texas even close? Why is Ken Paxton even losing? Tallarico can speak well, has backtracked on almost all his policies, and the people of Texas are being duped. This guy's as left-wing radical as anyone that would run in California. Cornyn would have been the candidate that everybody liked in the Senate and most people liked in Texas. Some conservatives, MAGA movement, don't like him. I'm one of the people that saw nothing but class and experience and leadership, fundraising ability. Ken Paxton, a really good attorney general, very loyal to Trump. Very MAGA, got it. Probably would be a really good senator. And he beat Senator Cornyn, even without Trump's endorsement. That's a fact. But then he got lazy. He's not even campaigning. He's not good on the stump. He's not good fighting for his own case. Now he's got caught complaining about Trump's RNC that was there. And he's complaining about that Washington's really running his campaign. He has no say. What a whiner. But it's real close. It's too close to call. But Michigan's the most intriguing race, and it's the scariest because this Abdul El-Sayed is lying about everything. Medicare for all. People only care about gas prices. What about your radical views? What about your appearance with socialists? What about your endorsement of AOC? What about your endorsement of Bernie Sanders? Would they even endorse you if you weren't a socialist? And here he is with Martha, or continuing to say Hassan Piker doesn't define me. Hassan Piker is responsible for you. That's a fact. Cut 16.
4: This campaign was never about a streamer in California. This campaign was always about the price of gas and groceries, whether or not you could see a doctor when you get sick in the United States. I know every time I have a conversation here that he's going to come up. And the question is not about a relationship I got with a streamer in California. It's not a relationship. The reason I have a conversation with him is the same reason I have a conversation with you, because I want to talk to the folks out here who I want to have a conversation with.
1: So he's allowed to get away with that. I would just come back and say, you appeared on his show 10 times. This is what he said about you. This is what he just said about you. He further says, I'm going to let him distance himself, but he knows basically who's in his corner. Here he is again talking about Piker. Cut 17.
5: Stop asking me about a streamer in California.
4: He's a streamer.
6: Hassan Piker is a streamer.
5: This campaign is not about a streamer in California. A streamer in California.
4: A streamer in California. A social media person in California. A social media person in California. A Twitch streamer in California.
5: A streamer in California.
4: Streamer in California.
5: A streamer in California.
4: A Twitch streamer in California.
5: Twitch streamers in California.
4: Streamers in California.
5: A Twitch streamer.
4: A streamer in California.
5: A streamer in California.
4: A streamer in California.
1: Yeah, that streamer's got millions of views. Without him, you would not even be a legitimate candidate. So when we come back, I talked to Mark Thiessen on Fox and Friends. I thought the segment was really good. So I want to bring the whole thing back in its entirety. He breaks down three of the races that are most intriguing and Republicans fighting to keep it. Places like Nebraska, stunning. Kansas, stunning. And for the Democrats, they're defending Minnesota. It's nuts. Crazy time. Brian Kilmeade Show. So glad you're here and a busy Wednesday. Don't move.
0: It's Brian Kilmeade.

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0: From his mouth to your ears, it's Brian Kilmeade.
1: Yeah, I'm looking at the power rankings that Fox put out, and it really makes it interesting. We've never seen anything like this. I mean, it could, the Republicans could hold on to the Senate and the House, and they could lose both because so many states are in play. Like, whoever thought if you're a Democrat, Minnesota would be in play? Whoever thought if you're a Republican, Kansas would be in play, or Arkansas? But that's just some of the intriguing things that are going on. The new power rankings are out. We're going to go over it in detail. North Carolina, it seems like Republicans have given up on that. And in, you know, South Carolina, they, the Republicans can't give up on that because Lindsey Graham's sister. They can't give up on Arkansas, as I mentioned. They can't. They can actually say they got a legitimate shot in New Hampshire and Michigan. Michigan especially. If you saw Mike Rogers yesterday, you see how formidable he is. And El Saeed, the more more comments that he makes, more interviews he does, the hostility in which he brings, and the disingenuousness in which he comes out with his statements, pretending not to be a socialist. I mean, if I'm in Michigan, come on. You have two. You put in Republican governors there before. You haven't put a senator into the Senate from Michigan since 96. But Rogers, military, FBI, really not big Trump, not big Bush. He's his own Republican. And then he's even got his son serving right now. So to me, he represents Michigan, but it's up to the people. We'll see. Now, I caught up to Mark Thiessen on Fox and Friends today, and I wanted to bring back the interview. And keep in mind, there's a little bit of a visual with it, and you see the numbers. But essentially, these are the states in play. Here's my interview.
2: So President Trump is ramping up his midterm blitz big time, stopping in Texas today again, marking less than 4 weeks until Election Day. This comes as Fox News' power rankings are now out. Everybody's talking about it. They show Democrats playing defense with the potential to see upsets in Minnesota, New Hampshire, and Oregon. Meanwhile, Republicans could face some close races. Same thing. Red dominates Arkansas with Tom Cotton in Florida, Idaho, Mississippi, Nebraska. South Carolina is still likely, but still, it's a good contest. And South Dakota. Here to break it down, some of these potential upsets, is Fox News contributor Mark Thiessen. Mark, first off, how is this happening? How is Kansas this close?
3: It's remarkable. This is one of the most Republican states in the country, and in the Senate, no Democrat has won since 1932 when FDR was president. Donald Trump won this state by 16 points in 2024. He won it by 20 points in 2016, and yet right now Roger Marshall is down by 3 points in the New York Times Siena poll, It is a nail biter for Republicans.
2: He's an impactful senator. You know, he's got somebody who's sitting on his hands. So yeah. I really find that surprising. But the president will go there and look to motivate his base because that's going to be the key. So let's move on and talk about this race. So Michelle Tafoya against Lieutenant Governor Flanagan. Peggy Flanagan's got some problems. She's trying to put them all on Tim Walz. But the massive fraud is really kicking the people of Minnesota off. Plus, Michelle Tafoya is an excellent candidate.
3: Yeah, and she's not a politician. She is a very well-known sportscaster. And again, what's remarkable about how well she's doing is that in an election when Kansas is actually a swing state, the idea that Minnesota, which is one of the bluest states, I mean, Minnesota has voted Democrat in 13 straight presidential elections. That's the longest streak in the history of the country. There's not another state that has that kind of a streak. This is the state that gave us Tim Walz and Ilhan Omar. She's doing well because one simple word, the F word, fraud.
2: Right.
3: She is tying Flanagan to this Somali fraud scandal in which hundreds of millions of dollars were stolen from the taxpayers, and Democrats may pay a price for that.
2: We'll see. I have not seen a poll that has her less than 2 points down. So, I mean, more than 2 points down. And I want to take out this race, too. So why is Senator Ricketts is being challenged by independent Dan Osborne? This is likely GOP. How do you view it?
3: It shouldn't be even in our discussion. We shouldn't be talking about Nebraska. But he's down by 1 to 4 points, 1 to 3 points in a number of polls. And again, it's like Kansas. Nebraska's a farm state, so the price of fertilizer, the price of diesel fuel, the tariffs are very unpopular with American farmers. And again, if there's a blue wave, then this could be in play. It's likely that Ricketts is going to win, but the fact that President Trump is going to have to campaign in Nebraska in the closing days of a midterm election is pretty stunning.
1: So as John Harbaugh likes to say, just get the win. Doesn't matter how it looks. Get the win should be the GOP focus. And, of course, the Democrats have history on their side. Take a quick look at the map. Likely GOP is the dark red. Solid GOP is the dark red. Likely is slightly lighter. And, of course, the battlegrounds everywhere. I cannot believe I'm saying Texas. We didn't have a chance to talk about Michigan and New Hampshire, but they arguably will be as good as race as any in the country. Thanks so much. Mark Thiessen, appreciate it.
3: Thanks, Brian.
1: So, look, we didn't go over, we didn't get a chance to jump into New Hampshire and really heavily, and we didn't take a chance to get into Michigan at all. But that argument could be even more intriguing. Oregon's a big surprise, huge surprise. We'll see what's going to happen. Could there be a wave that just says, I'm so mad about diesel prices, I'm so mad about gas prices? But if you could see what the president's doing because of that and know it's temporary, my sense is people see the big picture. Because nothing's going to go down when Democrats get in. They don't drill at all.

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1: I'm Shadate Hargett-Hill. State Secretary of State Elaine F. Marshall reported historic growth in new business creation, surpassing 100,000 new businesses in the first half of 2026, a record high for the state. She tells WPTF News.
2: For year to date, we've done about 157,000. Actually, for the month of September, it was 17,141, and that is a record for the month of September. We've just had gangbusters here.
1: State Attorney General Jeff Jackson is speaking out after a default judgment against Holly Christina Photography for failing to provide promised wedding videos and photos. He tells ABC 11.
3: We think we have a good chance at getting photos back, at getting money back.
1: More than 50 neighborhoods across Durham celebrated National Night Out. Police Chief Stephanie Martis tells ABC 11.
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5: .com. SRN News, I'm Rich Thomason in Washington. Israel has been marking the third anniversary of the Hamas terror attack that left more than 1,200 people dead. It happened at a music festival that was underway when the terrorists swept into southern Israel. President Trump blames mass migration for violent unrest in France. Quoting from the president's Truth Social post, this is about Islam wanting to take over a once great country. The rioting in France goes on. President Trump says he has a call scheduled with Russia's Vladimir Putin over reports of a case of deadly pneumonic plague in Siberia. The president will be visiting Texas today. The midterm elections now less than a month away. On Wall Street, the opening bell is just sounding. The stock starting off the day sharply lower. More details at srnnews.com.
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8: Your Wednesday forecast, patchy fog, otherwise sunny with a high near 76, and then tonight, clear with a low around 53. Tomorrow, sunny with a high near 85. Tomorrow night, mostly clear with a low around 60.
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1: Can you clarify, are you a member of the DSA? Is that why you support Medicare for All? Just so voters are clear on where you stand.
2: I support Medicare for All so that people that I know across the state have health care. I mean, it's the worst thing in the world for somebody to lay there at night and not know what's happening to them, what is happening, pain in their chest, and be afraid to go and get the services that they need because they know they can't afford it. And they can't afford the drugs that, Big Pharma's charging.
3: So that is Troy Jackson in a debate with Susan Collins, saying people lying in their bed at night need health care. That's why I want Medicare for All. As soon as somebody tells you, I want Medicare for All, just know they are unserious and never looked at the math. It'll cost almost 2/3 of the entire budget before we pay on interest on the debt. And guess who's going to be angry about it? The people that are being served with it, 65 and up. Rich Lowry knows this, editor of National Review. Rich, and you know who else knows that? Hakeem Jeffries. You know who else knows that? Chuck Schumer. Medicare for All doesn't work. So why are we letting them get away with it? That's Troy Jackson last night.
4: Yeah, so this is a key if Republicans are going to limit their losses is just hitting those kind of ideas hard. It's a discredited idea, as you point out, ruinously expensive, would be hugely disruptive to everyone's healthcare arrangements. And we had a debate about this, 4 or 5 years ago, and the Medicare for All people lost, as they should have, but you have it a lot of these candidates around the country talking about it. So making the Democrats unacceptable, that's the key to limiting Republican losses this year.
3: Right, I know it's going to be
4: polling,
3: tough.
4: You don't know whether to believe the polling anywhere or certainly in Maine, given what happened last time around. Collins outperformed her polling, by double digits, but that one's looking real close.
3: Here's what Susan Collins said about that. Cut 11.
5: I have to respond to that because it's just not true. I have never voted to cut the Medicaid program. Never. I have never voted to cut Medicare. I've voted to expand the Medicare program so that it would cover more services. What Troy is proposing is for big government to take over the entire healthcare service. I don't think that works well. I also would mention that I was a decisive vote to retain the Affordable Care Act.
3: And you don't have to remind President Trump about that.
4: Yeah.
3: Is that the retort you wanted?
4: Yeah, look, it works in Maine. She has forged an independent political brand there. You just listen to that clip, if you knew nothing about her, you're like, wait a minute, this is a good politician? But she is a really good politician. She's a fit for her state. And if there's anyone who's going to be a survivor this year, it's Susan Collins.
3: I think so, too. I'm optimistic about that race from her perspective. But when it comes to Michigan, I'm not sure what's going on there because I look at Rogers. He'd be the perfect answer for Michigan. He's not big MAGA. He's got a military background, understands that he's not in a red state necessarily, and yet he's having a real tough time with Abdul Saeed, who now claims to be, making it tough when people claim to be something they're not, and that is a capitalist. Listen to him try to distance himself again from Hassan Piker, who we know is his spiritual animal, who says, I propelled him. He came to me for direction and momentum, and I gave it to him on my platform. Cut 19.
6: This campaign was never about a streamer in California. This campaign was always about the price of gas and groceries, whether or not you could see a doctor when you get sick in the United States. I know every time I have a conversation here that he's going to come up. And the question is not about a relationship I got with a streamer in California. It's not a relationship. The reason I have a conversation with him is the same reason I have a conversation with you, because I want to talk to the folks out here who I want to have a conversation with.
3: And he's talking to Martha, but it's remarkable how little he's
4: been friends. Campaign with him. He didn't ask Martha to campaign with him. He keeps on saying streamer in California, but he was in Michigan for a reason, right? Because El Saeed wanted him out there and shares core beliefs with the guy. Problem in Michigan, though, it's going to be a tough year for Republicans overall. Midterms like this always are. It's a blue state. And El Saeed, although he's a radical, I find him stomach-turning. He has a personality. He has some appeal. Jesse Waters, even after that interview with him, the next day said, I kind of like the guy. So I think Rogers has an uphill climb there, unfortunately.
3: So let's go over to Minnesota. Here's Peggy Flanagan talking about what a tough time she's having with, she is having a tough time with Michelle Tafoya, cut 25.
7: We know exactly what Michelle Tafoya is. She is a MAGA Republican who is lockstep with Donald Trump on literally everything.
3: Look, she's a former sideline reporter, very knowledgeable. She's proven that over the last 5 years since she left sports. But people of Minnesota seem to really like her.
4: Mm-hmm. Yeah, there's no substitute for that in politics, and she's made it unexpectedly close. And this is one of the weird dynamics this year. You look at Michigan, you know, and I would say Roger's probably underdog at the moment, but he has a real shot to win. You look at

0: not a good politician. He's not out there. You have all these tapes of him whining for why he's doing so poorly. Yeah, and that's really the keystone, because if Tallarico wins there, the map unlocks for Democrats. It gets much easier. If Republicans can hold Maine, which we were just talking about, and Texas, then you really got to, you got to get a semi-Democratic sweep in like Iowa and Kansas, Ohio, Alaska. Maybe that could happen, but it's much harder. So Texas is really the one we should be watching closely, and it's not highly encouraging at the moment.
1: So, the Fed's going to be chiming in today, but right now he says, Kevin Warsh, we're almost at full unemployment at 4.2%. You know, the poverty level is at a rate that we haven't seen in 60 years. And then you have growth. We have the growth has gone up than we originally projected. But what you have is high gas and diesel.
0: Yeah.
1: Do you think that is the hardest thing for Republicans to overcome?
0: Yeah, it's a prices election, clearly. And that's the big problem, because tariffs at the margin have increased prices. Obviously, gas and diesel are up at the moment, and you have all the Biden inflation baked into prices people experience at the grocery store and elsewhere. So if it's a wipeout, that's going to be the reason why. And as you know, it's kind of weird, right? Because every other economic indicator is fantastic, but this one is really important to people. Real wages, not just is your paycheck more, but does it buy you more at the pump and at the grocery store, matters a lot to people. And every poll is flashing red on this, that people are really upset about it.
1: So here's the president yesterday, cut one.
2: Well, I don't know exactly. When you look at the American voters, we're doing better. We're taking in trillions of dollars of investment. We have more jobs. More people are working in America today than at any time in history. The poverty rate is the best it's ever been in terms of individual. That includes African-American, Asian-American, Hispanic-American. Poverty rate is the single best poverty rate, meaning lowest poverty rate we've ever had. The individual rate on individual people are making more money than they've ever made. And if you take a look around, we have more jobs right now in the United States of America than at any time in the history of our country.
1: So it's frustrating for him, and he's just looking to max out the vote. And what I thought was interesting is Senator Thune seems, relative, and also they say South Dakota's in problem, but Senator Thune seems reluctant to put money into Minnesota. So I want you to comment on the president and then that.
0: Well, I think the president's message there is great, except for prices. That's the problem. But otherwise, the economy's going, firing on all cylinders. I don't know whether I'd reach, and I haven't talked to people about this, so I don't have a great view, whether I'd reach in Minnesota or I'd spend everything I could on defense. Maybe the latter, but they should obviously be emptying out everything they got, because this is a thing that could make a difference. If there's a bit of a polling error, that could hold the Senate for them, or if there's a tilt at the end, that could hold the Senate for them, or if this money makes a difference, and they just got to be pouring it into as many negative ads as they possibly can.
1: So, Rich, it's a right turn, but I'm just going to bring it up anyway. You wrote a column about the Cornell gang rape case, and you said the system worked in the Cornell 7 case. In what way?
0: Well, this woman, she has this encounter. In the immediate aftermath, she's kind of laughing it off. A terrible night. This shouldn't have happened. But then a month later, she decides this is really bad. This is a terrible experience, and I was assaulted. She goes, talks to the police for two days, and they produce a 6-page, single-spaced statement, sworn statement, about her account of what happened. She makes handwritten notations on this. I believe she said in the interview transcript, I'm highly confident in this. The DA goes through it, and the problem with it is, there's never any instance where she alleges that she was actually coerced or didn't consent to anything. So it just wasn't, there was no crime alleged in it. So it's not the DA's job, as he pointed out in the statement he released, to go back and say, can you make this, your sworn statement worse? He just said that there's nothing to investigate, because obviously the guys, their account is going to be different and exculpatory of them. So if her sworn statement doesn't allege a crime, where's the crime? And then Cornell does an extensive investigation. They expel two of the guys, suspend two of them, one who's graduated, they make a persona non grata, then two others who weren't really involved, they've got to do various trainings and whatnot. So they also produced a report that we're now seeing that basically accords with the woman's sworn statement. It was terrible, shouldn't have happened, but it appears to have been consensual. So you don't just prosecute people based on vibes or on a political agenda, and it seems as though now that she's changed her story 2 years later, that's what

0: happen thanks to, under the auspices of one of the most biased and politicized prosecutors in the country, in the form of Attorney General Letitia James.
1: So I know it's nuts that our governor's view in New York of way to move forward is to give it to the most politically polarizing person in Albany. So just nuts. But I want to bring you to a phone call that just emerged. Weeks later, she doesn't get invited to a party. Word leaks out how bad everything was, and her reputation's destroyed. And it looks like, and that's what this the caller, Matthew Ingalls, who got the call, it looks like this is set up. Cut 38.
2: You want me to get my recollection of the entire night?
3: You did tell me you were sober, by the way. You did. You said you hadn't been anywhere.
2: So you come in, say hi. We start dancing for like maybe 3 to 5 minutes, and then I pop the question. You say yes. Then I remember like we didn't know who else to bring, so I go to who was on the dance floor too, and I pop the question, and he's like, yeah. And then we go upstairs. I have racked my brain for this mystery. You know, it's possible that both of us like remember this and it's not true. The party was sort of like crowded, so people started like filling up the balcony just because there was nowhere else to go.
1: Yeah, and there was another phone call a little bit later when he came back and said, why are you asking me these questions? So obviously, I don't know if you can tape somebody without them knowing it, but that's the tape that's out.
0: Yeah, so this is a weird call because they're both circling around each other, right? He knows that she might go to the police, doesn't want her to, and she's trying to find out what happened and or get him to make incriminating statements on tape. So I don't think either of them are being fully honest with what they're saying in this account. I don't like this guy. I think he's kind of a sleazeball. The idea that just people randomly came in the room seems false. They came in the room in part because he was part of the Snapchat saying, hey, guys, you know, come see what's happening here, but that doesn't mean he committed a crime. And I believe her sworn a statement from a month after the event, and the Cornell investigation would suggest this was gross conduct, the right to expel the students for it, but was not a crime and shouldn't have been charged. But now we're going to charge it anyway.
1: Rich, we're going to see what this guy is getting messy. Now they're talking about more than seven people involved, and there's a legal case, and then there's a civil case, and now you have an outside. The Cornell hires an investigator too, Sally Yates, who's politically polarizing.
0: Yeah,
1: as well.
0: I mean, it's clearly like when Hochul had that press conference announcing Letitia James, she condemned. She said it was a crime. Basically, she was the Jane Doe's victim, and this needs to be prosecuted. But we're going to consider it fairly. Give me a break. It's a lynch mob at the moment.
1: Rich Lowry, thanks so much. Go pick up the National Review. Back in a moment.
0: All right, talk soon.
4: Don't go anywhere. Brian Kilmeade will be right back.

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11: Democratic voters are going to decide in 2028 who is going to represent them and what the party is going to stand for. But that is up to Democratic candidates and Democratic voters. And I urge everybody to run. I urge Vice President Harris to run, AOC. Anybody that wants to should run. And we should allow the Democratic voters, not you and I or other people, decide the direction of the party. And I'm totally confident that they will choose wisely and we'll have a good candidate in 2028.
12: He's all over the place. I want the socialists should form their own party. I want everyone to run. What do you mean you want everyone to run? I thought you want your own party. Number two, AOC just signed up as a renewed membership with the DSA. Why do you want her to run? You can't have it both ways. I'm confident the party will make their choice. You're confident. Well, why don't you have people who are in the party make that actual choice? And James Carville goes on to say, don't impeach Trump. Right. Okay. He says it'll be bad in the next 2 years if you get power in the Congress, which he guarantees, by the way. Don't impeach Trump. I thought you said he's going to quit. So if he's going to quit, why are you worried about being impeached? He said Trump is just going to quit. He's done with it. The other guy that's going to run for sure is Rahm Emanuel. And he talked about the DSA, and he's unequivocal. Cut five.
13: I think the party is in the pragmatic wing. You can see that in the governors of Virginia. You can see that in the governor of New Jersey, how they both won their primaries, and also governing. And you can also see, when you look at the primary process in Michigan and Wisconsin, take the states, 50% of the vote was not, and is what you call, the most dominant voice.
12: Cut four.
13: There is a progressive and a pragmatic wing of the party.
12: Mm-hmm.
13: We'll have a healthy debate. That's what we should have. I have been up front. I don't believe the socialists are a wing. I think they are a separate party. They believe in defunding the police, which is not the party position. They believe in open borders and open prisons. That's not the party's position. When you switch that, we can talk. That said, and if you think people are so confident in what you're selling, we'll see you in November. Now, I happen to think we'll have a good debate about that.
12: Yeah, evidently it gets pretty heated. Sean Hannity he mentioned to me today, he's here for the 30th anniversary of Fox News, which is pretty amazing. But overall, this is going to be not a great cycle for Republicans, I don't think. They're at this point, I think they could hold the House. There's a smaller chance of that. And I think they really could hold the Senate. If they get one of the two, it'll feel almost like a win at this point, because almost everybody is guaranteeing they won't. Dasha Burns, pretty fair with Politico. Cut seven.
14: When I go to a place like Kansas and you have Adam Hamilton there, who is not your run-of-the-mill Democrat, he's been registered as a Dem and as a Republican before. He's a pastor of the largest United Methodist Church. He's as Kansas as they come. And across the board, the candidates that are leading are largely outrunning their parties. People don't love Democrats or Republicans nationally, but they are compelled by certain candidates in their states, in their districts.
12: And I think he's talking about Arkansas, and I think she's talking about Nebraska. And that right there, she's talking about Kansas, where Roger Marshall's in a flat-footed tie. But again, the polls are impossible just because of the methodology in which they put them together. And almost nobody had Donald Trump winning the election in 24. So now I know you got 50 elections, hundreds of elections around the country. It's impossible to get them all right. But I'm wondering even if the majority are right. We'll see.
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22: Breaking news this hour from Town Hall. Anach Thomason. Israel has been marking the third anniversary of the Hamas terror attack that left more than 1,200 people dead. The BBC's Jolan Nell is at the site of the attack, where a music festival was underway when the terrorists swept in.
23: Hamas-led forces, Nakba forces, came here. It's now understood from Israeli military investigations that they didn't know that this party was happening. They were actually heading to another Israeli town nearby. But then, of course, when they came across people here, they were so vulnerable. They were out in the open. People had run into bomb shelters because of the rockets that were initially fired from Gaza. Many people were killed in those, and also when they were hiding around us here in the trees.
22: President Trump blames mass migration for violent unrest in France, quoting Mr. Trump's Truth Social post. This is about Islam wanting to take over a once great country. The president says he has a call scheduled with Vladimir Putin. It stems from reports of a case of deadly pneumonic plague in Russia.
24: I have a call scheduled. Yep, very soon.
25: Speaking to reporters outside of the White House Tuesday, Trump said he hopes to provide an update soon about the situation.
24: So far, we're in very deep discussions. We'll be able to report about it probably tomorrow.
25: He says he's being briefed by intelligence. Russian officials said at first a 28-year-old woman working at an anti-plague research institute died from an unspecified form of the disease, then later said the woman had died from pneumonia. Secretary of State Marco Rubio has called on Russia to be more transparent about the incident. In Washington, I'm Scott Carr.
22: Mr. Trump pays a visit to Texas today with the midterm elections less than a month away. Stocks sharply lower this hour on Wall Street. The Dow is down about 509 points for a loss of 1%. The S&P off 182. Townhall.com.
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29: I'm Shadate Hargett-Hill. Garner Road near Interstate 40 was closed early this morning as crews battled a fire at an old state-owned building. Firefighters were called around 2:15 a.m. and got the blaze under control in 20 minutes. Fire officials say the building was vacant and no injuries were reported. The cause is under investigation. The Raleigh City Council voted 7-1 Tuesday to pause development on larger data centers for 6 months. City officials say the pause will give them time to address concerns over water, power, noise, light, pollution, and heat. Residents and advocates wanted 32 months and voiced that before the vote as council member Megan Patton spoke.
30: And if we pass nothing tonight because it's not perfect, then the door just remains open for the data.
31: Please let her speak.
32: You didn't hear what just said? 32 months. How do you know?
29: The pause is shorter than moratoriums approved in Apex and Cary. The General Assembly has a one-day special session set for Wednesday to address the tax and spiraling fuel prices. At a housing event, Dine says he supports the idea, but says losing revenue will have consequences.
33: Yeah, it's critical that whatever the legislature does, that they not only provide relief to people at the pump,
0: but that they protect the Department of Transportation's highway work, because we've got to repair our roads. We have to build new roads. We are a growing state.
29: Stein suspended restrictions on the use of red dye diesel, which is untaxed and designated off-road use. Also Tuesday, he toured a new affordable housing development in Raleigh. Southeast Promise is expected to bring 25 single-family homes, duplexes, and accessory dwelling units to the area over the next year. The governor says the supply of affordable housing should be a priority as the state continues to grow.
0: It's a source of stability. It's an anchor in the communities.
29: Your WPTO forecast today: sunny, high 76, low 53. Shadati Hargett Hill, WPTF News.
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7: All right, everybody, from 48th and 6th in Midtown Manhattan, heard around the country, around the world. This is the Brian Kilmeade Show. So much going on today. I know overseas in Greece, rarely do I start a segment or a show and say that, but that's where democracy started. That's where the great thinkers were. And that's what gave people the sense that they could have some freedom in this life and mobility and have a sense of liberty. How do we know? The founding fathers said that's where they got a lot of their inspiration from, the writings. And if you look at what they did, they went into the Declaration of Independence and the Constitution, that's what they believed. And they didn't just wing this. They were only in their 30s, except for Franklin, 20s and 30s. They actually studied this, and they were able to put it into our government that we're in right now. Marco Rubio is going to make a statement today. Why would he do that? A major speech, third stop, because it definitely has to, we have to remind the Western culture what they're about. They're beginning to allow communism and socialism, allow their borders to be breached, their culture to be destroyed all in the spirit of being kind and magnanimous. And they're losing their country. When Trump first said in 2016, they said he was xenophobic. Now they look like he was a soothsayer. So look for this to be a fantastic speech by Marco Rubio, who lives this stuff every day and probably will write this speech himself. Also, we're talking about October 7th, 3 years since those horrific attacks. We see how many people have lost their lives. Yes. Over 1,200 Israelis, most of them, all of them innocent, none of, almost very few in uniform. That was the goal. The difference between what happened after is that the goal was never to hurt a non-Hamas warfighter. But sadly, Hamas's goal was to have the IDF kill as many innocent people as possible and turn the world's opinion against them. And that way, they've succeeded. In all other ways, they haven't. Think about it. Hamas wants control of Gaza. Hezbollah wants control of Lebanon. Hezbollah was all over Syria. Assad let him go wild. Now Assad's out. Hezbollah is hated by this new government in Syria. They've been decimated, number one terror group in the world. And Hamas is still there, but man, they're not close to the organization they were. And until they disarm, they're not going to have one pleasant day. Look at Iran. They were sitting high, funding their proxies, building up their ballistic missiles, continuing to enrich uranium. How are they doing now? Not good. Now, it's cost. It's come at a cost. World opinion, us dollars and cents, and we lost about 18 guys. And we lost billions in equipment. Just so happens when you get in a war and you take on the number one sponsor of terror. So that is really going to affect the midterm elections. Why? Because of diesel prices and gas prices. It definitely affects everything we do. It's all linked. But how's that war going? Here's what President Trump said yesterday. Cut 26.
5: They don't have any ships. We're really holding up the whole world. It's on our shoulders. And we love doing it. In a certain way, we love doing it because we've gotten stronger and others have gotten weaker.
7: Yes. And in terms of real progress we're making on the ground, no oil went into Iran. No oil left Iran. Their oil minister resigned. And they have their intelligence officer came out and said things have never been worse. The president, economically, the president of that country said the same thing. They're not as belligerent and boastful as they are. Even look at the Tehran Times if you don't agree. Here's General James Spider Marks. Cut 27.
8: The IRGC is having some significant challenges. They're stretched not only in terms of what they're trying to do in Iran to apply pressure at the strait, also to try to control the population, which is a significant problem for the regime right now. So the IRGC is stretched there. Plus, the IRGC has provided some type of support, presence on the ground in support of the Houthis.
7: Yes, and the Houthis are now being attacked by Saudi Arabia and the Yemeni government. So this is the last throngs of Iran. And President has already shown he's not going to do the MOU again that basically gives Iran off the mat. He's going to finish the job. And they thought Election Day would stop the president from following through. It is not. Cut 28, Kirk Lippold, former USS Cole commander.
9: The Houthis are making a bold statement that if they were to really try to do something like that, well, if you want to bring the rest of the world in, on Saudi Arabia's side, because a European airline gets shot down or a U.S. airline gets shot down, number one, you have to demonstrate the capability, which they have not, to be able to shoot down the airliners. Two, to be able to launch ballistic missiles, short-range or medium-range ballistic missiles to interdict the airports. That's another factor in there.
7: So they are threatened. What I should have said, we backed into that soundbite, is the Houthis are threatening Saudi airports. Okay, they're blowing up a few runways, whatever they're doing. Yeah, they got some rockets, but they're about to lose their financier. And my sense is Saudis are starting to pick up the pace and push them back and make sure the Red Sea is free to run. Meanwhile, today is October 7th, 3 years. I want to touch on that a little bit. 1,200 people lost and about, 30,000 people lost their lives in Gaza. I think people are to blame the most to the rest of the Middle East. Jordan took no one. Egypt said, you're not one person, not one Palestinian we're taking. They were locked in. It was up to the Israelis to push people around. And Hamas lived under the ground in tunnels they constructed with international money, aided by the UN to fight and lure the IDF into hospitals, schools, mosques, and playgrounds, because that's where their enemy was. Here's the Israeli prime minister, president, about this day, cut 31.
10: We want peace. We want peace with our neighbors. We did not seek that war. It was waged upon us by horrific, barbaric terrorists. We went out to fight, and we changed the route of the Middle East with our heroic fighters. And all the rest is bashing and attacking around us all over the place, blaming Israel for all the faults. But the truth of the matter is that Israel is protecting the West and the free world by its activities.
7: All right, we're going to take a short time out. When we come back, Alexi Lalas is going to join us, and we'll talk more about this with Bruce Pearl, former coach of Auburn, but now he's combating anti-Semitism, and he's head of that combat anti-Semitism movement, CAM. 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
13: 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Literally. 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Or maybe I'm destined to give someone hope.
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16: Hey, we are back, and let's bring in Alexi Lalas, Fox Sports analyst, and Alexi Lalas does not have to work these friendly games, but the U.S. team is back in action, and Lexi, great to see you, looking good.
17: Good to see you.
16: Are you encouraged by what you saw, especially after last night's 1-0 win with a lot of new faces?
17: Yeah, reminder, this is the first time that we are seeing the U.S. men's national team since the World Cup this summer, and it's a really unique 2.5-week window with 4 games. That's never been done before, so we were all kind of curious to see how this would play out. I don't think it could have gone better for Mauricio Pochettino, who has been brought back as the new head coach, and a collection of incredibly young but incredibly talented players that are, you know, arriving for the first time on the scene. I think a lot of people demanded change, and I think Mauricio Pochettino wanted to give that change, and I think he did it. So the results were great. But even more importantly, I think it gives us a new sense of excitement and confidence going forward that there is a whole crop of young, talented players that can not only play really good soccer, but can do it at a level and be really comfortable. That was what was amazing throughout this two weeks was how comfortable some of these teenagers were the minute they stepped on the field at the international level for the U.S.
16: Julian Hall, you're talking about, and you're also talking about Kevin Sullivan. It was amazing the confidence that they felt and the impact that they had. I mean, all scored in almost in all but one game.
17: Yeah, I think both of those players, if you're power ranking where these young players come out of this window, yeah, I would probably put Kevin Sullivan ahead of Hall. I mean, look, Hall scored goals, and there's nothing more valuable in the game. But I think when it comes to Kevin Sullivan, he is at a position of need out there on the right wing. And so I think it looks even better because not only did he score and become the youngest in history ever to score for the U.S. men's national team, but his activity got even smarter as the 4 games wore on. And so I think I think you can make an argument right now that if everybody was there, all of the players were there for Mauricio Pochettino, and it was a game that was meaningful in a competition, that Kevin Sullivan's got a real good shot at starting. I'm not sure that Hall does because Balogun would be back and Ricardo Pepi would be back. Now, it's a good thing, though. There's competition, and a lot of these young players are knocking on the door and saying, hey, look at me.
16: Here's what Chris Richards said. He's a stalwart in the back for the team. Cut 50.
18: What surprised you about these kids in training?
19: Yeah, I mean, I think coming into camp, you realize that a lot of these kids have good PR. And so I think you realize a lot of these kids have good PR. And so you kind of go into it with, trying to give them the benefit of the doubt. And but I think the thing is that when you see it every day in training, you see why they have such good PR. Now, they work really hard. They keep their head down. They ask a lot of questions. Ultimately, they take a lot of pride in playing for their national team. And I think that's something that can sometimes be lost. You know, with social media, people like to do a lot of things for clout. But again, I think when these guys playing for the national team, they love it. I think you saw the celebrations. I think you see just the little group they have together. You know, they really just love each other, but they love playing for their country.
16: See, I love when I'm always a sucker for that. Kevin Sullivan went to his chest. He said the USA crest on his chest after he scored. He loves the country. I think people love that when players show that.
17: Yeah, I think, you know, this is a generation that has grown up and has watched this U.S. men's national team, has watched it do good things, but also has watched it falter sometimes at the highest level. This is also a young generation, and this isn't me grumpy old manning it. I'm incredibly proud of this, that has been given absolutely everything, all the different pathways and all the different resources. And I think that there's an appreciation that has been instilled in this generation for what they have and that they can do more. And I think that more importantly, they're excited about being given the opportunity to do more. But to your point, they come in and I think they feel that this is representing a country that they love. They understand the responsibility of that, but more importantly, they embrace that opportunity of representing what I feel is the greatest country in the world. And I think that shows in their play, and I think it shows in their behavior.
16: So both those players, Julian Hall with the Red Bulls and Kevin Sullivan, are in the MLS right now. Do you think they'll stay?
17: Well, Kevin Sullivan's already done a pre-deal to go over to Europe with Manchester City. Now, what'll be interesting is, with Manchester City right now, a lot of stuff going on off the field with them. But where he ends up, is he good enough to stay and compete at Man City, or does he get loaned to a different club somewhere, which is normally what happens for a lot of these young players? I think eventually a lot of them will find their way over. But I want to stress this, Brian. You know, going to Europe is actually easier than it sounds. But going to a place where you are playing, where you are comfortable, where you and, you know, if you have a wife or if you have a girlfriend or, if, you know, whatever, that you, the other people that aren't actually kicking a ball are comfortable. And also that just because, you know, there seems to be this theory that if you touch the tarmac over there at, you know, Heathrow or Charles de Gaulle, that automatically you're a better player. No, that's not the case. And so I think it was interesting to hear Chris Richards talk about, you know, these players and, you know, the marketing that they have and how smart they are. Part of that marketing and part of that is, you know, agents making sure that they are going to the right place, not just to go over to Europe. Yes, it's a stepping stone oftentimes, but you still want to make sure that it's strategic where you are going to have a long-term career that is successful.
16: Alexi, the key is playing, right? Doesn't come down to playing. I know people say, well, the training's important, but when you just sit and watch, that's the worst, isn't it?
17: Yeah, I mean, if I had a dollar for every time someone told me, yeah, but he's training every day at a high level with insert whatever the big club is, I'd have a lot of money. But it doesn't, nothing takes the place of actually playing day in and day out. And if you want an example, Gio Reyna started every single one of these four games this window. We got a knock on whatever wood you had, knock on wood, because for those that know Gio Reyna, incredibly talented player, burst on the scene as a teenager at a very young age, and then has had a series of injuries that has just constantly knocked him back. And so it was wonderful to see him play game after game after game. He made the move to France, where he is playing consistently, but nothing replaces playing and playing consistently, regardless of what level it is. You have to be playing games.
16: You know, they did a survey of college soccer players. They said, what was the most important element? And they said playtime. Because, you know, it's great to win a championship, but if you're really not one of the top 13 players, you don't see the field, you don't have that same feeling.
17: It's also impossible to replicate, right? Yeah. So you can train all you want, and you can, you know, have different circumstances out there. But until you're actually out there and the whistle blows in a real game, that's where you grow the most.
16: Here's what Landon Donovan, your arch rival, said about Julian Hall. Cut 51.
20: I understand where Julian Hall is coming from. Mm-hmm. I do. If I take myself out and put myself in his shoes, there are probably two reasons why he doesn't want to solidify. One, I do feel like he's probably tied to his Polish side, and like it means a lot to his mom and like his heritage. I'm Canadian. I'm super proud of being Canadian. I love that side. The other is, though, let's just be honest. If he's not able to play for the U.S., and I know Poland are recruiting him hard and like they want him and whatever, he's trying to keep that door open. I have not been in that situation because the U.S. wanted me, so I didn't have to think about going to play for Canada. I'm just really struggling with this whole, the way the rule is, the way players sort of navigate it and play one side off the other. I'm sick of it. It's your national team. And I can't understand why it's able to be so muddy from like a FIFA standpoint. Like, just bring some clarity to it.
16: So this is what I'm confused at. I always thought the day you play for one team, you're no longer eligible to play for another country. I'm wrong?
17: Yeah, you can have a one-time switch, and the specific games that you play matter in terms of if they are actual competitive, games going forward. But, you know, all of this, I'm sorry, Landon is so conflicted. He's gonna be fine. He's gonna be just fine. And I think he can understand the situation here. And the situation here is we have more and more players that are dual nationals and not sometimes even tri-nationals, if you will. And in that case, they have multiple countries that they can play for because of their ancestry. And that's actually nothing new. I mean, my dad's Greek. I could have played for the Greek national team if I'd gone through the process of getting a passport and doing all that. And, you know, there is a recruiting process, and that's where I think people start to cringe a little bit. And I get it, because you do not want mercenary. I think that beyond the actual playing, beyond the actual winning and losing, there has to be something that means something to you when you put your hand over your heart and you sing that song and you represent, in this case, again, what I feel is the greatest country in the world, that supersedes all of the other stuff, all of the other competition, all of the other fame, all of the other opportunity that comes with it. But I'm also not naive in that players are assessing the situation and saying, what is best for my career? But I'm telling you right now, if it's just about playing in a World Cup, that will manifest at some point, and usually at the worst possible time on the field. And so, to Landon's point, you want people that want to be there.
16: Yeah.
17: In this particular case with Hall, you want to go play for Poland? Fine, go ahead. I would argue that that's actually a step down in terms of the competition and the opportunities. But you knock yourself out if that's what you want to do. I think after this window, I think Julian Hall is only looking one place, and that's the U.S. men's national.
16: And Mauricio's got to recruit him a little bit. I know it's tough.
17: Yep, absolutely. And that's part of his job.
16: Yep. Alexi Lalas, your job is to tell America what's going on in soccer, and you did it once again.
17: You're the best, Brian. Thanks.
16: All right, back at you. Brian Kilmeade Show.

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1: I'm Shadate Hargett-Hill. State Secretary of State Elaine F. Marshall reported historic growth in new business creation, surpassing 100,000 new businesses in the first half of 2026, a record high for the state. She tells WPTF News.
2: For year to date, we've done about 157,000. Actually, for the month of September, it was 17,141, and that is a record for the month of September. We've just had gangbusters here.
1: State Attorney General Jeff Jackson is speaking out after a default judgment against Holly Christina Photography for failing to provide promised wedding videos and photos. He tells ABC 11.
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1: More than 50 neighborhoods across Durham celebrated National Night Out. Police Chief Stephanie Martis tells ABC 11.
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5: Tom. SRN News, I'm Rich Thomason in Washington. What began as a student protest over conditions at high schools in France has morphed into something else. Violent rioting rages. President Trump blames mass migration, writing on Truth Social, this is about Islam wanting to take over a once great country. It's been a solemn day in Israel, the country marking the third anniversary of the Hamas terrorist attack, left more than 1,200 people dead. President Trump says he will be speaking with Russian President Putin about reports of a deadly pneumonic plague outbreak in Siberia. The National Hurricane Center is monitoring Tropical Depression 9, which is formed in the Southwest Gulf. Forecasters say the system could strengthen as it moves generally northward over warm waters the next few days. The Dow's down 539 points. NASDAQ is off 205. More details, SRNNews.com.
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8: Cool, clear nights and warm days in your WPTF forecast. 53 overnight and clear, up to 85 and sunny on Thursday. Partly sunny Friday, high 80. Partly sunny on Saturday, high 75. 60% chance of rain on Sunday.
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0: If you're interested in it, Brian's talking about it. You're with Brian Kilmeade.
1: We want peace. We want peace with our neighbors. We did not seek that war. It was waged upon us by horrific, barbaric terrorists. We went out to fight, and we changed the route of the Middle East with our heroic fighters. And all the rest is bashing and attacking around us all over the place, blaming Israel for all the faults. But the truth of the matter is that Israel is protecting the West and the free world by its activities.
2: Well, does Bruce Pearl believe that? Former men's basketball coach over at Auburn, but now he's doing things to really affect the world as well as a member of the Combat Anti-Terrorism, Anti-Semitism Movement. Bruce, welcome back. October 7th means so much. Horrific day, and then what's happened afterwards has really changed everything. Your thoughts about President Herzog?
3: Well, I'm really grateful to be on with you again, Brian. So good. And thank you for having President Herzog's words and the truth be on. You know, I think you got to go back in history and understand what happened in 2005 when Ariel Sharon, the prime minister of the state of Israel, decided to succumb to world pressure and say, you know what? We've been talking about two states. We've been talking about giving the Palestinians their own homeland. And okay, fine. You know what? We're just going to pull out of Gaza. We're going to drag 10, 15,000 Jews that are living there, that are working there. We're going to take down their homes and their synagogues, and we're going to leave. And we're going to give the Palestinians the state that they've always wanted. And that's how it all started. 25,000 rockets, Brian, between 2005 and when, you know, we went to war in 2023. 25,000 rockets shot at Israel. And why? It's simply because the people that are living in these areas in this community do not want to live as neighbors with the Jewish people. And they've been at war with us since the minute they were created. And people now want us to create another Palestinian state. We should have another, you know, Gaza right in the middle of is Israel. So we are in a better place right now. After October 7th, unfortunately, it took the deaths of 1,200 people and the kidnapping of 251 to once again been reminded that this is who our enemy is, unfortunately. And I wish it wasn't the case. And as President Herzog said, all Israel has done is simply defend its men, its women, its children, and our desire to just simply live as Jews in Israel.
2: And of course, when Hamas attacks, Hezbollah attacks days later, and they're fighting a war on two fronts. And that's what's happened over the last 3 years. And they've done unbelievably well. And it's come at a big cost. But Bruce, you know, this part of this was scripted. When you have, after the October 7th attack, the next day people protesting against Israel, come on. There's something going on here against the victims.
3: There's no question. And look, Israel's victory is the enemy's defeat. And who that enemy is, you decide who it is. But like you said, it broke my heart to watch college campuses on October 8th, you know, so be in support of Hamas, be in support of the people. That would be like on 9/11, on the next day after 9/11, there'd be protests on college campuses cheering the terrorists that attacked our country. It's the same thing. And so who's doing it? Let's face it, it's Islamic extremism, it's Muslim Brotherhood. Brian, what they're trying to do is attack Judeo-Christian way of life. And if they could get the Christians and the Jews to become divided, then they can begin to pick them off one by one. That's the history of anti-Semitism. And so now, today, more than ever, Jews and Christians need to come together and recognize the founding of our country, recognizing the principles that we believe in that have helped make this country great, and understand that there is an enemy that's trying to divide us. And it's taking place a great deal on these college campuses.
2: And it really, if you think about the world map, Iran is the problem. Iran funds Hezbollah, Islamic Jihad, Hamas. They're the ones who are fomenting unrest in Syria, and they lost their real estate in Syria, and now they are under attack, and even their own officials are saying they've never been under this type of strain. Their oil minister just resigned, but every day that Iran is struggling for its life, it can't finance these terror groups, which are a shadow of what they were, but they're not dead yet.
3: Brian, you know what? When I coached basketball at Auburn, there was a scoreboard, and we knew after every game whether we won or lost. We knew whether we won a championship or lost a championship and whether or not we hung a banner. We understood that. I don't think I've ever seen historically such success in a war of survival as Israel's had against Hamas and Hezbollah. and our war with Iran. It has been an incredible victory. I know it's coming at a price, and I understand what it's done to gas prices, and I understand how unpopular it is. You know what? You know Iran's greatest ally in this war? The media, the Democratic Party, and people that have convinced our country and Americans that we've done no good, that this war in Iran, this war of choice has done no good. Iran is no longer a nuclear threat right now, at least today. They are always going to remain a nuclear threat, but today they don't have the ballistic missiles, they don't have the nuclear capability, and they don't have the money to fund these proxies. Brian, this has been a huge victory for our country. The Middle East is safer, and once our enemy goes from being depleted, which they are right now, to potentially defeated, you're looking at Abraham Accords 2000 and what... It's going to continue to expand. Peace through strength, peace through prosperity. We literally are on the doorstep of this great, great victory. And I don't think people truly understand that. They're so against the war because they have been told the great

0: offense going on from Hamas, but Hezbollah, you got 30,000 troops in the north and Iran, and this very real concern that this was not a one-off attack. It was kind of the first of another shoe's about to drop, and that's what we're then dealing with in that first week.
1: Yeah. So is that true in the Middle East? Is that basically the philosophy?
2: It is. And it is the philosophy. Peace, true strength has never been, you know, more important. Hezbollah was a real threat to Israel's north in Lebanon. They really were. And they were a safeguard for Iran, because if Israel ever went and attacked Iran, which was obviously a threat to a concern of Iran's, they had Hezbollah sitting right there in the north that would be doing either a counterattack or get involved and create these, you know, these different fronts. And they would just simply overwhelm Israel. They tried to overwhelm Israel, and they failed. Thanks to the United States. And thanks to President Biden for at least getting the fleet out into the Middle East. And together, you know, we were able to fend off what would have been a nuclear holocaust in the Middle East. That was obviously presented. And you know what McGirt also said, Brian, was he talked about that when Israel was feeling pressure from the United States, to either do this for the hostages or do that for the hostages, that empowered Israel's enemies and that divide. And it actually probably cost lives. It probably cost hostages lives because it put a delay. It wasn't until President Trump came in and said, no. This is not how it's going to go. This is now how it's going to go down. You either release the hostages or you're going to be annihilated. And as a result, would you have ever dreamed, Brian, that 250, however many hostages they got, would have ever been released? It never would have happened.
1: I know.
2: Without President Trump.
1: Just think about how backwards Joe Biden had it. The first thing he did is took the Houthis off the terror country list. And then he said, Saudi Arabia, you're a pariah nation. Now, Saudi Arabia is not the democracy I'd like, but they've made huge progress under MBS, who was 17 on 9/11. You cannot put him any. I know the families have a case there, and I don't want to get into that. But this guy has modernized. He changed the curriculum in that country, and he was close to doing a deal with Israel until the 7th. How much, Bruce Pearl, did that imminent deal have to do with the Hamas's need to attack?
2: It how about 100%, Brian? How about the timing of the attack was 100% because Saudi Arabia and Israel were talking about a peace agreement. I'll even say this. I would think if I could turn the clocks back, I would tell Prime Minister Netanyahu, listen, stop talking about it. The more you let the world know that this might happen, the more of a threat it is. Because, Brian, Iran had a plan to attack altogether Hamas out of Gaza, Hezbollah out of Lebanon, Iran out of our land. And you know what? If they coordinated that attack and did it all together, they might have annihilated Israel. It could be gone right now. But because of the potential peace treaty and the Abraham Accords with Saudi Arabia, Hamas went on their own. They went out. Sinwar went out there and he said, you know what? We're not waiting for Hezbollah. We're not waiting for Iran. We got to go. We got to go now. And you know what? The war definitely prevented or delayed Saudi Arabia from joining the Abraham Accords. Okay. Now, I think this is something that in these last 2 years of President Trump's term, I think this is something he's going to push for, Brian.
1: And Bruce, what are you thinking about today?
2: I'm thinking that my children had to be reminded that they were Jewish and that there were people out there that want to kill us. And that we have to protect ourselves from those people. And at the same time, Brian, we've got to be the best friends, the best patriots, the hardest workers, the greatest contributors, the most generous, the kindest, and continue to just break down those stereotypes. Be proud of who we are. Be grateful to this country that we have a place in this country where we can work and be successful. We're loved by our neighbors. I understand that there's been a rise in anti-Semitism. I get it. But guess what, Brian? In 2025, baby, there were three Jewish coaches coaching in the Final Four. This is the greatest country in the world. If Brian Kilmeade could be on Fox News for 30 years, after how many times you interviewed and they said, no, and it was sports and sports and sports, and look at you right now. Don't tell me this isn't the greatest country in the world when you could be celebrating 30 years after all the rejection. Congratulations, by the way, my brother.
1: Thanks so much, Bruce. I truly appreciate it. You'll put it up. It shows also you're a five-tool player. You can go anywhere. You can go basketball. You can go sports. You can go news. And you could go Middle Eastern analysis. That's a big skill set. Bruce Pearl.

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16: What cologne are you wearing? You smell amazing.
17: Oh.
16: Incredible.
17: I don't know because I mix. And I know and every game mix a different
16: something
17: cologne.
16: Different.
17: Something different.
18: How many different colognes do you have?
17: Today, 1, 2, 3. Five.
16: Wow.
17: Different.
16: Wow.
17: Five.
19: We need to get B some of those.
16: Wow, really?
17: But yes. But not in the same place.
16: Not the same place. Not the same place. Yeah, different.
20: So that's El Saeed, right?
21: So yeah, that was Mauricio talking about after the game last night. He wears five different colognes.
20: Are you kidding?
21: No, and then he really was thinking about it. I was like, 1, 2, 5 colognes. But then I wear them in different places. which sort of blew my mind because who thinks? Let me wear different scents on my, I don't know, neck, wrist, wherever. It's making the rounds, but it was very entertaining.
0: You know what's interesting is, did cologne go out of style for a while?
21: I think it depends where you're from. And if it smells good, but I mean, some people don't like it, but I feel like if it's a good smell, then you like it.
0: But do you want a reputation of always wearing cologne? Do you want people going, oh, Brian, I love his cologne. I hate his cologne. Like, do I want that reputation? Because I could add that to my arsenal of things to do in the morning.
21: Maybe it's something to try. But you're just thinking of it as, like, the negative. There's also the, like, when someone smells good and you smell them, like, that smells good. Like, you remember that smell. Like, you don't have that. What is the movie? It's from, I think, about The Parent Trap. I don't know, when smells make memories. And do you have certain smells, like, bring back a memory?
0: Well, yeah, that could be. I mean, when you walk into, like, sometime the fall always reminds me of soccer. But I don't know if that's more visual. There's smell of your school when you go back to school night and you go back in there, you go, wow, I remember.
21: There's certain school, yes.
0: Yeah. And also when I walk by a restaurant, because I worked in restaurants for so many years, when you walk by the kitchen side of a restaurant, I go, wow, that's the smell of work.
21: See? Or if you have a really good smell, then people might smell it like, that's the smell of Brian Kilmeade. What a great memory.
0: right now, I have my natural body odor and my underarm.
21: Your deodorant?
0: Yeah, my deodorant.
21: So if the deodorant has a strong enough smell, then maybe that's what people think. Hopefully it's not your body odor.
0: Yeah, hopefully that's not. So that is interesting. That was that they played so many impressive games. Talk about the U.S. national team we had last half hour. I mean, beating Peru was expected. Beating Canada got knocked down the same round as us. They played most of their starters yesterday.
21: Mexico.
0: And then beating Mexico, that was like the biggest win they've ever had against Mexico.
21: Really? 3-0 too? It was.
0: So this is maybe the coach's first imprint on the team. Because remember, he came in and goes, what do I got? 30, 40 guys to pick from. I'm going to pick 25, right? They maybe had 30. But they're basically, the nucleus is there. So now almost everybody's got to feel pressure after seeing what they saw from those young players.
21: I mean, and he was trying, I think there's something like 13 or 15 that they did pull up, and he was really rotating them through. It was fun to watch. I feel like after the World Cup, you still sort of know some of the guys that were playing in the World Cup, and you're seeing the new guys come up. You know, it's sort of a way to keep the momentum going afterwards.
0: Here is the coach talking about what he saw. Cut 49.
19: Yeah, 13 debutants this camp.
22: Yes.
19: Was the idea coming into this camp to play all of them, or was it more of a testament of how the younger players came in and performed day in and day out in training?
22: Yes, the idea was to know first and then assess them if they are ready to play, give the possibility to play. And I think all the players that made the debut is because they deserve to be on the field. It's true that with 28 players, it's not easy to manage. No, because some problems, like Cole Campbell was available today. It was difficult for him to be involved in Mexico. The first two games, he was with a small issue. And today, with the possibility to see how he compete, and I think it was a good opportunity for all. But I think all deserve because they show their character, their quality, you know, and in the way that they adapt to the team was amazing. I didn't give a gift or present,
19: right?
22: Because they deserve, I think, and with the performance and the result, I think we were right in the way that we assess the player. No,
0: it wasn't his best English, but I got
21: the spirit
0: of it. He
21: talks fast with the accent; it is a little rough. Plus,
0: I do want to bring up one other sports story, and Pete, feel free to weigh in here because I know you love the WNBA. Sophie Cunningham. This columnist, Candace Buckner, is calling on the Fever to cut her because she's such a distraction. If Indiana will never achieve anything with her on the roster, you know, she's averaging about 8 points a game. Shoots 41%, from three, that's fifth in the NBA. And she's just a workman, like, comes off the bench. Cut her because she's such a distraction because she doesn't think trans men should be in women's sports.
21: I mean, she's the, other than Caitlin Clark, one of the most entertaining parts of that league.
0: So what is this columnist saying?
21: She's trying to get attention.
0: But I actually think, don't you think that's the feeling of most of the players?
21: Yes.
0: Like, right? I mean, and most of the coaches, like, why is she getting so much publicity for saying things which are societal, not basketball related? But she's allowed to comment, and it doesn't seem to rattle her.
20: when she gets criticism.
21: Which is great, which is exactly what they need. I mean, what, they want to keep the league insular and small, or do they want to grow it and get more eyeballs
20: on it? So interesting. Caitlin Clark, not a word. Really, doesn't complain.
21: But I feel like she let Sophie Cunningham do it. It's sort of the yin and the yang.
20: It would be good if she defended Sophie once in a while.
21: Agreed.
20: You listen to the Brian Kilmeade Show.
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27: Breaking news this hour from Town Hall. Arnett Thomason. What started as student protest over conditions at high schools in France has morphed into violent rioting. President Trump blames mass migration. Writing on Truth Social, this is about Islam wanting to take over a once great country. Harry Cole is editor-at-large of the Sun newspaper. He says those who should be trying to defuse the situation are actually stoking the flames of violence.
28: We've had politicians joining in this melee, and you think that is going to be a very, very dangerous road for France to take. There's one very big difference between students having legitimate concerns and active politicians, presidential candidates, stirring the pot.
27: It's been a solemn day in Israel, the country marking the third anniversary of the Hamas terrorist attack. It killed more than 1,200 people. Hundreds more were kidnapped, and the attack unleashed the war that devastated Gaza. At least some of the terrorist underground infrastructure remains intact.
29: Okay, so we're making our way here.
30: In an exclusive, Salem's Erin Molin goes deep beneath Gaza into one of the Hamas terrorist tunnels discovered by the Israeli military just 8 months ago.
29: We've already passed an intersection that goes back the other way, this one heading towards the Israeli border. And there's only a handful of us here, but it's already quite hot and humid. It's incredible how long so many terrorists could have been down here. Even their ability to breathe, to function, just with thousands here, it's unimaginable.
30: Laura Winters reporting.
27: The Secretary of the Army says a man who carried out a deadly mass shooting at Fort Hood in Texas will be executed Thursday, December 3rd. Nidal Hassan's execution by firing squad will take place at 1 p.m. that day at Fort Hood. On Wall Street, stocks deep in the red this hour. The Dow is down about 550 points. The Nasdaq off 217. The S&P 50 points lower. More on these stories, townhall.com.
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7: I'm Shadate Hargett Hill. Garner Road near Interstate 40 was closed early this morning as crews battled a fire at an old state-owned building. Firefighters were called around 2:15 a.m. and got the blaze under control in 20 minutes. Fire officials say the building was vacant and no injuries were reported. The cause is under investigation. The Raleigh City Council voted 7-1 Tuesday to pause development on larger data centers for 6 months. City officials say the pause will give them time to address concerns over water, power, noise, light, pollution, and heat. Residents and advocates wanted 32 months and voiced that before the vote, as Council Member Megan Patton spoke.
8: And if we pass nothing tonight, because it's not perfect, then the door just remains open for the data.
9: Please let her speak.
10: If you didn't hear what just said, 32 months. How do you not want to
8: pause?
7: The pause is shorter than moratoriums approved in Apex and Cary. The General Assembly has a one-day special session set for Wednesday to address the tax and spiraling fuel prices. At an housing event, Dine says he supports the idea, but says losing revenue will have consequences.
11: Yeah, it's critical that whatever the legislature does, that they not only provide relief to people at the pump, but that they protect the Department of Transportation's highway work, because we've got to repair our roads. We have to build new roads. We are a growing state.
7: Dine suspended restrictions on the use of red dye diesel, which is untaxed and designated off-road use. Also Tuesday, he toured a new affordable housing development in Raleigh. Southeast Promise is expected to bring 25 single-family homes, duplexes, and accessory dwelling units to the area over the next year. The governor says the supply of affordable housing should be a priority as the state continues to grow.
11: It's a source of stability. It's an anchor in the communities.
7: Your WPTL forecast today: sunny, high 76, low 53. Shadate Hargett Hill, WPTF News.
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13: 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It's the Weekend Gardener live from J.E. Wumble & Sons this Saturday.

0: 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It's Brian Kilmeade.
1: Everyone, so glad you're there. It's the Brian Kilmeade Show. We have a big hour coming your direction from 48th and 6th in Midtown Manhattan as we mark a bunch of things. And the thing I'm keeping an eye on that might be the story of the week is what, I hope anyway, Marco Rubio is going to be doing in Greece. He's going to be giving a State of the World address in Greece, home of democracy and republics and great thinkers that our founding fathers used to build a country, build a constitution, write a Declaration of Independence. It's not my opinion. They wrote about who influenced them, and that's worn into the writings. And I think we all need to recalibrate what makes our country great. And one guy, my first guest, doesn't need that, but we'll go over it. And I think it's going to be a signature speech for Marco Rubio, who lives and breathes this on a daily basis in his life and as on Foreign Relations Committee and everything he was doing as a senator and now as a vice president. Excuse me, Secretary of State. Who knows if he is vice president? Martha McCallum, too, at the bottom of the hour. But first, let's get to Karl Rove. Karl, great to see you.
2: Thanks for having me, buddy.
1: So, Karl, this Rubio speech is going to be a big moment for him, but hopefully the world is listening. And you think this is the type of thing that's going to get coverage and traction in Europe?
2: Oh, absolutely. I mean, when the Secretary of State, who in his own right is a major world figure, decides to give a speech and to give it where he's giving it, of course it's going to have attention. I mean, look, Europe is trying to figure out the U.S. You know, they have been on the receiving end of, you know, one and a half terms of Donald Trump and four years of Joe Biden, and the contrast between the two, weakness and strength. And, you know, they're trying to figure it out, and this will help them. This will help them enormously.
1: Yeah. So we'll hopefully set the tone there and also find out if Russia's trying to destroy the world like China did, and maybe be candid about what's going on with the pneumonic plague. We'll talk about that. But the headline in today's New York Times is not getting much traction. Ukraine gaining land back in Donbass.
2: And yeah, unbelievable.
1: They basically, over the course of 2 years, barely lost more than they gained. So what does that tell you about how this conflict is going?
2: Well, it's a disaster for the Russians. Let's be honest. The Ukrainians have shown themselves to be adroit and technologically advanced, and they have stopped an army that outnumbers them and have inflicted terrific casualties on them through the use of technology, drones and drone technology. You know, the Russians have got to understand now that they cannot win this war on the battlefield, and they're coming to the point where they cannot continue to sustain their battlefield energies. I mean, they're running out of people. The losses that they're suffering each and every month are horrific.
1: If we could just, and I know there's not many around, if we could just get them some Patriot batteries, that's what they need to knock down the rockets. They also got to technologically figure out how to knock down these high-speed drones that are attacking them right now. I'm convinced they will, but I just don't want a lot of people to die while they innovate.
2: Yeah. My sense is that they're holding on to some of the weapons that they could use to stop the Russian assault, the incoming missiles and so forth. They're holding on to them until the winter comes because they recognize that in the winter they become enormously vulnerable. To now, as the fall is coming on, it's getting a little bit cooler, but you know, they still have time to sort of redo the jigger, rejigger the grid or to repair that power unit or whatever. But in the winter, that becomes a lot more difficult. So my sense is they may be holding on to the few that they've got in order to save them for the moment where the danger becomes even acute.
1: So I don't have to tell you, 3 years to the day since the October 7th attack, and so much has changed since then, how close we were to expanding the Abraham Accords, and then how far that seems away now. And yet here is a day that 1,200 Israelis lost their lives, and there's anti-Israeli, anti-Semitic protests around the world. Girl, not in a million years did I think that would be the case 3 years later.
2: Yeah, neither did I. I mean, you know, the people who are apologists for what happened on October 7th, these people who, you know, and we've got some of them running for office here in the United States, and we've got others campaigning for on behalf of candidates running for office in the United States, who basically have been apologists for the attack on October 7th. You know, hurt people, says one of those candidates.
1: Yeah, and you're talking about the attack when a Hezbollah, the brother of a would-be attacker in a would-be attacker ends up being Hezbollah, and he's saying, well, that's the reason why the brother was militarized, because he was killed and he was going to go out and kill children, and that was his excuse. Well, his brother was killed in Lebanon. Heard people. Yeah, it turns out he was killed because he's a member of Hezbollah.
2: Yeah, exactly. And excuse terrorism. I mean, there is no rationale, no excuse whatsoever for the death of innocents. This was a deliberate attempt not to, you know, have military on military. It was to attack civilians and kill them. And the footage that we've seen of these and the stories that we've heard and the eyewitness accounts are horrific. And yet we still today have people who are excusing it and, you know, just asking questions, they say, about Israel.
1: When it comes to Iran, the president, almost on by all accounts, very few people are saying Iran's winning like they were saying 3 weeks ago. You have the oil minister resign. You have the intelligence leader, their intelligence leader, come out and say things have never been this bad. The president over there confirming that almost no oil is getting out of Iran. And where they're beginning to shut down the banks and civilian ports.
2: There's zero getting out by ship. They're now having to, you know, sort of put it on a truck and take it to the east and bring it out via Pakistan, which is enormously expensive and not very lucrative for them. So, look, the president of the United States, by staying tough, has achieved an enormous victory here in opening up the Straits of Hormuz and is winning the economic war against the Iranian regime. And they're feeling internal pressures that are requiring them to realize they can't continue along this way.
1: So how does that play here? I know the president does not talk about the war much, except for it's a small sacrifice at the pump for now. As we look at the midterms, you alluded to the Michigan battle. Mike Rogers, who you know well, was getting ridiculed by El Sayed for taking money from PACs and corporate donors. But here's what Rogers said back, cut 14.
3: I've never seen a bigger hypocrite in my life who, you know, has been raising on the West Coast from billionaires and hedge fund managers with AOC in New York City, raising tons of money. He has corporate money coming in through the Chuck Schumer PAC. I mean, it's just nonsense. He says this to try to present someone he's not.
1: So that is some of the attacks. Medicare for all, nobody cares about a streamer in California. I care about gas prices and food on the table. Do you know anything about the plans? Do you want to drill less to bring oil down? Because do you know a Democrat that wants to continue to drill and buy more oil?
2: Yeah. Look, think about this. The NBC poll, net favorability of people approve, disapprove, what's the gap? Republicans are minus 13 as a party. The president's minus 18. The Democrats are minus 21. You know, so look, they have not offered a plan. They've talked about these issues. Their ads are overwhelmingly about, you know, inflation and cost of living and healthcare costs and, you know, blah, blah, blah, blah, blah. But there's no there there. You know, they were the ones who gave us the Inflation Reduction Act, which blew inflation up. And they have no idea that they're, what are they concretely saying about what they're going to do other than blaming it on the companies, when in reality it's at the heart of it, it's government. When the government spends too much, it creates inflation. When it applies tariffs, it raises the price of goods. And when this all started, as we should recall, when Joe Biden spent far more than we needed to spend to help our economy, and we ended up with 9% inflation.
1: Yeah, that led to all of this. And the president's inflation rate has gone up, and you wrote about this, considerably less than Joe Biden averaged over 4 years. So that'd be something the president, the vice president, and others should be bringing up. So let's talk about some of the red states that are a challenge. Do you look at Arkansas as a challenge for Tom Cotton?
2: Well, I want Tom Cotton to get reelected, and the guy running against him is raising money. But I think at the end of the day, Cotton gets reelected. But, you know, look, it's the Democrats are trying to widen the field and throw money at states like Arkansas and hope that something happens on Election Day to surprise everybody.
1: What about Ricketts in Nebraska?
2: At the end of the day, he's a successful and popular two-term governor, and the guy who's running against him, is running as an independent because the Democratic label in the state is so unpopular. You can't win as a Democrat. So he's claiming he's an independent. But we now know from the background tapes, he's making comments that make him sound like Barack Obama and Hillary Clinton and dismissing supporters of Donald Trump. They got some footage of him talking at a fundraising event and dismissing the good people in Nebraska who voted overwhelmingly to reelect Donald Trump.
1: Well, it's tough to be an independent with that out there. What about in Lindsey Graham's case? His sister's running. It went from solid R to lean R.
2: Yeah. Well, I think at the end of the day, she's going to win, but it's always hard to get, a spouse in. If you look back over history, when you have instances where the office holder dies and a spouse comes in, or in this case, a sister is put forward,
1: Darlene,
2: family member, it's tough because there's just a little bit of reaction by some people who say, well, you know what? I may have supported Lindsey, but what's this about his sister? Or, I may have supported so-and-so, but, yeah. I'm not going to automatically go for the spouse.
1: Muriel Humphrey was there forever, right?
2: Yeah, right. Exactly.
1: Over in Minnesota. So in Minnesota, Michelle Tafoya has never trailed by more than 2 points in a bright blue state. Yet John Thune made a statement that we're going to look at that and see if we should throw more money at it. What's he looking at, Carl? Just throw money at it.
2: Yeah, there's been. I met her 2 weeks ago. Very impressed. She's authentic. She's smart. She's articulate. She's empathetic. And being able to talk sports with the outstate, redneck farmer, that's a big plus. And she also has the advantage that she's running against a lunatic. This Lieutenant Governor Flanagan, she begins many of her events by having, what do you call those, land whatevers?
1: Yeah.
2: Where you apologize, just like, look, the
1: we're buying
2: headquarters
1: her.
2: Of, yeah, the headquarters of Fox is probably, 500 years ago occupied by the Winnipeg Indians. And so we're supposed to apologize for the presence of 1221 Avenue of the Americas. And she does this all the time. And she's also tied up to and dismissive of all of these scandals that we have where vast sums of federal and state monies were being stolen by groups of crooks, primarily Somalia immigrants, who set up these phony child care centers and phony medical centers. And we're stealing, millions of dollars of our taxpayer dollars. And Flanagan is dismissive of it and was part of the administration that oversaw it, that presided when all this stuff was being stolen.
1: Has she effectively made that case, as you did? Do you think she's effectively?
2: Well, time is the most important commodity in a campaign, and she got into the race. Minnesota chooses its candidates late. I think she's got time, particularly since she is who she is and comes across. I mean, you meet her and you know that this is a solid individual and personable and articulate and really empathetic.
1: I don't get a handle on what's happening in New Hampshire. John Sununu does not want to do national media. He just wants to focus on New Hampshire. He doesn't want to be labeled with or against Trump. Yet he's still trailing by just a couple of points on the Real Clear average. What's happening? The family.
2: Well, that's the key, the family. I mean, New Hampshire is, everybody knows what Sununu means. The dad was a great governor of the state and served his country valiantly as chief of staff to President Bush 41. The brother, Chris Sununu, was a very popular three-term governor, personable, outgoing, very funny. John Sununu, very smart, fantastic wife, Kitty, served in Congress, was a one-term senator, got defeated in the Obama wave of 2008. But everybody knows what Sununu means. New Hampshire values. Flinty, tough, do what's right, not being dictated to by anybody, represents us well. So I think, the Democrats have got a milquetoast candidate, and I think Sununu's got a real shot at it. And full disclosure, he's a friend of mine, and I wrote him a couple of checks. But I told him, in fact, last time I saw him, I said, when you get elected, you're going to owe your brother big time. He said, why? And I said, because he's a very popular guy, and he's a lot more funny than you are. And
1: I get the sense, they have a fun rivalry between them.
2: That family, it must be fun to be around the dinner table at Thanksgiving time, because they are all smart and energetic and interesting people, they're really terrific.
1: Yeah, so lastly, Texas, I know how you feel about Ken Paxton, but what's the race look like? Ken Paxton caught now off mic complaining complaining that gas prices are going to kill them and the war has hurt them in Texas.
2: Yeah. So, first of all, we have two candidates who've got weaknesses, the scandals surrounding Paxton. And then, look, I live in Austin, Texas. This is sort of Moscow on the Little Colorado River. It's a very liberal town. And Tallarico originally was elected to the state house from a district that a Republican represented in the suburban county north of us, Williamson, and then got redistricted almost exclusively into Travis County. And as a Democrat, you don't worry about anybody to the right of you. You worry about somebody to the left of you. So he has said the most extraordinarily bizarre things that you'd expect to hear, you know, in the worst parts of, you know, the commie corridor of Brooklyn and Queens. So I think at the end of the day, Paxton stands at, you know, it's a coin toss. And the question is, can Paxton make the argument that his values, the Tallarico's values, are not the values of everyday Texans, and that the seat cannot be allowed to fall into the hands of somebody who shares those views? Yeah. Now, you know, on the other hand, you know, Tallarico is going to be saying, do you really want to have this guy representing you, given his record and all the allegations? So It's costing us a lot of money, though. I mean, in the last 30 days, I think the Republicans have put $165 million into Texas. In the last 24 hours, it's $5 million. In the last 24 hours, they put down $5 million more. I mean, the amount of money is just astonishing.
1: Yep, it's more than I make in a day. Just a little bit.
2: That was a good joke. That went straight by us because we all know you're working stiff. That was a good, but you know, look, you know, you take that paycheck, you deposit it, you pay your bills, and there's a little bit left over to take the wife out for a hamburger.
1: If we're lucky.
2: I know what's going on.
1: Yeah, if you're lucky. Coupon.
2: Exactly.
1: Thanks so much. Great job.
2: Thanks for
1: it. Martha McCallum next.
0: Both sides, all opinions. It's Brian Kilmeade.

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20: Hey, Martha, we only have a minute. Don't get a full half hour, so I thought it'd be a good time to tell us who's on at 3 o'clock today on The Story.
21: So on The Story, we're going to speak to Ambassador Mike Huckabee and Sarah Huckabee Sanders, the governor of Arkansas, on this third anniversary of October 7th. I think a lot of the narratives around this story have been very distorted in a lot of ways. I think it's very important to get back and be grounded in what happened on October 7th and what happened since.
20: Right. And then you have to tell you about Bolt Huckabee's talking about that, because we were talking about how the world's on fire.
21: Yeah.
20: One thing that's happening, anti-Israel protests on the day that they were attacked. Are you kidding me?
21: Well, I mean, think about it. Like, isn't that exactly, like, if Hamas's hope was that it would turn world opinion against Israel because they would retaliate so fiercely, they got what they wanted on that.
20: But most of them are dead. That doesn't work out for them. Hezbollah, too.
21: They're still in charge, though, in Gaza. They're still running things in Gaza.
20: Yeah, the whole thing of giving up
21: the... You know, in the debris, they are still in charge.
20: Yep. The whole thing of giving up the guns, they're not quite ready yet.
21: Not quite ready yet.
20: Right. Back in a moment, more with Martha. And we got a lot more to talk about. Don't move.

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1: I'm Shadate Hargett-Hill. State Secretary of State Elaine F. Marshall reported historic growth in new business creation, surpassing 100,000 new businesses in the first half of 2026, a record high for the state. She tells WPTF News.
2: For year to date, we've done about 157,000. Actually, for the month of September, it was 17,141, and that is a record for the month of September. We've just had gangbusters here.
1: State Attorney General Jeff Jackson is speaking out after a default judgment against Holly Christina Photography for failing to provide promised wedding videos and photos. He tells ABC 11.
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1: 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Police Chief Stephanie Martis tells ABC 11.
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5: 200. With SRN News, I'm Bob Agnew in Washington. Tropical storm Isaias is set to bring heavy rain to the Gulf Coast today, currently about 580 miles southwest of the mouth of the Mississippi River. Forecasters expect the storm to strengthen into a hurricane by tomorrow, possibly packing winds of more than 100 miles an hour. President Trump set to campaign in Texas later today, with the midterm elections less than 30 days away now. This marks the president's third visit to the Lone Star State in less than a month to stump for GOP candidates. Today marks the third anniversary of Israel being attacked by the terrorist group Hamas. The attack that launched from Gaza resulted in more than 1,200 deaths and several hundred kidnappings. Israel held a nationwide minute of silence this morning to mark when the attacks began. It's been slow going so far today on Wall Street. Right now, the Dow is struggling. It's off by about 566 points. The high-tech NASDAQ close to 200. This is SRN News.
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8: Cool, clear nights and warm days in your WPTF forecast. 53 overnight and clear, up to 85 and sunny on Thursday. Partly sunny Friday, high 80. Partly sunny on Saturday, high 75. 60% chance of rain on Sunday.
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1: I think the president needs to come out and make sure which is which. But if we're not doing that, we need to start wrapping it down. Looks like oil prices are coming down. That's going to be huge for Michigan citizens. We're paying a heavy price, which is why I came out and called for a tax holiday for our residents. Would have been 70 cents a gallon. The Democrats in Michigan here voted against it. We're trying to call for a diesel export ban, which looks like the president's kind of got ahead on that with red dye that will help agriculture here in the state. That's really important, bring down prices. But I do think it's time to start wrapping it up. There are other things that we can do other than the big military presence, and I think that we ought to shift gears and bring all that home and put us into an end state.
2: Mike Rogers on with Martha McCallum yesterday. That was the question. He knows oil prices are going up. The war's not popular. He's got a huge Middle Eastern population. So he's moderating and nuancing his position. That struck you yesterday.
3: I mean, it did, because initially he supported the action of February 28th and said, you know, you have to get it done and get it right, basically, with regard to Iran. Yesterday when we spoke, he said, you either have to have an end date or end the regime. And the president has to decide which one it's going to be. And that's true. That is the president's decision to make. But I think what we're hearing in October of 2026 is candidates moderating all over the map to try to win in these races, because they are very, very tight. And Michigan, you know, we'll see how it works out. I talked to Abdul Al-Sayed, the day before that. His line is just like, you know, whoa, it's a bad war. Why are we doing it? War. It's all bad. It never leads to anything good. And we have higher prices. It seems like a somewhat superficial approach to understanding, what's going on. Also, you know, which I brought up with Al-Sayed, a very interesting piece in the Wall Street Journal a few days back, which said that that we're almost at the levels of oil leaving the region through alternate means other than the Persian Gulf than we were at right before the war started.
2: Yeah.
3: So, I mean, it's amazing the creativity and the facility that's being used to pump oil out. The goal in my mind should be to make the Persian Gulf obsolete. We keep the blockade intact. All of the oil producers find other ways to get their oil out, which they are doing. And we were originally told it would take 2 years to find diversionary pipelines. That's not the case. It's getting out. So these are the stories that I think are not told enough, and they're certainly way more granular than what Al-Sayed is talking about.
2: Right. But also the strait is opening up a little. There's been some attacks now.
3: Yeah.
2: But they just keep powering through. So the strait is getting close to where it was on our side of the strait. But looking at the situation in Iran right now, it's for Jim to say, I don't like war or Middle Eastern wars. You just have to understand we have this enemy. Whether we want to fight this enemy, absorb their blows, watch our ally get rocketed and eventually destroyed, that's a decision. But you can't have no decision. No decisions means the end of Israel eventually.
3: Yeah. I mean, look around the Middle East, and prior to the revolution in Iran, these countries were fairly friendly with each other. Iran and Israel had open communication. You know, you see the former the crown prince, the exiled crown prince of Iran, whose father was the Shah, you know, who was overthrown, obviously, during the revolution. He recently went back to the Wailing Wall in Jerusalem to remember the relationship that the countries used to have. I mean, pre-regime, the Middle East was a very, very different place. And, you know, it's 50 years ago. That's a blink in the course of history. But I think to not understand the goal, which is to expand economic advantage for these countries, you've seen such a huge transition. You've got Hezbollah. You know, Lebanon is butting heads with Hezbollah in their own country. They want to be free. You have new leadership in Syria, which is a move in the right direction. So you have to sort of recognize history doesn't move overnight, and gas prices can go up. I think they will come down when these pipeline issues get figured out. And I think that is actually happening if you really look at it.
2: Right. But in the short term, it's hurting the Republican Party, because diesel especially.
3: Absolutely it
2: for
3: is.
2: For some reason, diesel and the refinery capacity on diesel is problematic, as they say, because Ukraine, Russia is not exporting at all anymore.
3: Right. And Iran is almost not, you know, they're not moving any product anymore. They were able to move product for quite a long time in the beginning stages of this. But they, as far as I understand it, they're, you know, their supplies are kind of full and they can't remove them. So they can't make anymore, or refine anymore. And that obviously has an impact on global diesel prices as well.
2: Right. I just want to bring up, you had that interview with Abdul El Sayed earlier this week, and he kept telling you he was a capitalist. You know, there's stuff he's speaking to the DSA multiple times. AOC is back with the DSA. The people are endorsing him, Bernie Sanders, AOC, and that streamer from California who's so basically so responsible. Here's the exchange on, is he a capitalist? Did he convince Martha? Cut 18.
4: I'm a capitalist because I believe that we leave it to supply and demand, right, to allocate where capital ought to go and the goods that we produce. But I also believe that there's a basic amount of soil that we need. Good school, clean air, clean water, healthcare, childcare. Those are things that just are in the firmament. Now, those are the basic foundations. It's not disturbing to me to think that government should be able to offer you those basic things just like you got and I got. I'm so grateful for the amazing public schools that I got to.
5: We pay so much money for those services.
4: Well, the reason we pay so much money is because we end up fighting wars that we shouldn't be fighting. That's why we end up paying so much money. And because we cut loopholes for the richest people who pay a lower effective tax rate than we do. So I would rather us not buy a whole bunch of wars, and I would rather us buy really good schools.
3: I mean, as I said right after that, you know, you look at Newark, New Jersey, for example, they spend more per student than most places in the entire rest of the state, and they have the lowest achievement rate. Money does not make better education. We know what makes better education. Look at what's happening in Alabama. Look what happened in Arkansas. What makes it is, you know, improving teaching, charter schools, giving people more choice in the schools that they go to, and sticking to the basics and not teaching kids, you know, not spending like hours a day on bullying and peripheral issues. You have to stick to the mission of the school. But he obviously, I don't know how he calls himself a

0: more than anything else. Because they'll make people think that these, I think this possible Islamist could work his way through the system and get a position in a purple state.
1: So. I think that is worrisome. I mean, I'm looking at what Tony Blair just said about what's happening in the UK. And I think that what's going on in France right now and in the UK are very instructive for us. This is where we could go if we elect people who want to have a socialist government, and in many ways, a government that doesn't want to see any support for Israel at all. And remember, the reason for supporting Israel is the kind of, you know, Judeo-Christian values that Marco Rubio is speaking about right this minute in Greece today. It's protecting Western civilization. And Tony Blair talked about this. He said this weekend, the UK's Green Party passed a motion entitled Zionism is Racism, which commits the party to a single Palestinian state and a world where Israel does not exist. And to Tony Blair, that is problematic if you like Western civilization and you care about the Holy Land.
0: No doubt about it. Plus, he gets into the nitty-gritty with the Palestinians. One of the things he said to President Bush was, I'll help you in Iraq. Mm-hmm. You got to help me with the Middle East. Yeah. But if you look at Gaza, you got Gaza, what'd you do with it? The West Bank is the battleground now. But if you look at Israel, when you mentioned that Iran is the problem, but Egypt was the problem, they led a big push to wipe out Israel, Syria, Iraq, everybody joins in, and they lose in 48, in 67, and in 73. And every time, Israel pushes a little bit more back and creates those buffer zones. So they gave back the Sinai Peninsula, and they got peace. Golan Heights right now is not really in dispute. But I'm sure Syria would want it back. I don't think they'll get it back. But right now, that's not a daily thing. When Sharon just says, take Gaza back, you know, Jordan was running Gaza and was, you know, they didn't want any part of it. So when he gave it to the Gazans, look what they did with it. So if you're Israel, why would you do that again? And then you go, well, that's Hamas and the Palestinian Authority. Well, Palestinian Authority has no authority. So we're dealing with the, you know, Biden wanted to only deal with Abbas. Abbas has no power. None. He might be talking about the King of England. So they were in a fantasy world. When people say two-state solution, who are you dealing with?
1: Exactly. You know, and Hamas is still, you know, the remnants of Hamas are still in control in Gaza. And unfortunately for the people of Gaza, they did, you know, they elevated Hamas and made them the leadership. And that was the moment when Israel put up their barriers between the, on the border there, because they, you know, well, if Hamas is going to, if you're going to elect Hamas, we're going to have more missiles coming our way. So now we need to protect ourselves after that election, in, I think, early 2005, if I'm right. You know, this, the future of the people there is something that, is, you know, central to figuring this out. And I do believe, I know that, you know, this peace board, is trying to make some progress, but it does need to be rebuilt and it needs to be part of the equation when you look at the remaking, hopefully, of the Middle East, where there is a stronger economy and they can return to the way that they used to be, these dignified, independent countries that are not all tentacles of Iran, terrorist proxy tentacles of Iran.
0: Yeah, it would be too much to ask. When we come back, we'll just talk about the midterms. One more thing with Martha McCallum. Her show's coming up at The Story at 3 o'clock. And according to reports, she's talking to my people, I might make an appearance.
1: Yeah.
0: If she can meet my money demands. And a lot of times she claims to not have the budget.
1: I'm good for it, I swear.
0: Back in a moment.
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0: Show that's getting you talking. You're with Brian Kilmeade.
1: There is a progressive and a pragmatic wing of the party.
2: Mm-hmm.
1: We'll have a healthy debate. That's what we should have. I have been up front. I don't believe the socialists are a wing. I think they are a separate party. They believe in defunding the police, which is not the party position. They believe in open borders and open prisons. That's not the party's position. When you switch that, we can talk. That said, and if you think people are so confident in what you're selling, we'll see you in November. Now, I happen to think we'll have that a good debate about that.
3: That was Rahm Emanuel with Sean Hannity. And I like Lewin, the Rahm Emanuels, the Ellis Saeeds. They come here. You got to just give your point of view. Want to hear all sides. The main thing about our channel, the reason why we have so many viewers, is you don't have to flip the channel to get another opinion. Right, Martha McGowan?
4: Absolutely.
3: And you're the one who has
4: a
3: lot of them.
4: That's why we're celebrating our 30-year anniversary. And we always want to hear all sides. We want to give people, independent voters, as you said this morning, Brian, we have something like 30%. People who are registered Democrats, who are avid Fox viewers. So, you know, I think that one of the great things about our 30-year history is that we've proven that when something is happening, we are now the network of record. I mean, we're where people go when news is breaking, and we've proven that over and over again. We've outpaced the networks in our election coverage. We've broken more stories than anybody. So that's what we're super proud of today.
3: Yeah, so how many years have you been here?
4: 22. Yeah.
3: Wow, that's a long time.
4: Yeah. How many years are you?
3: I'm 29.
4: Yeah.
3: So I got to.
4: They wouldn't let you in the door in the first round.
3: Not right away. They go. They said, Brian, we'll prove to you we can do it, and then we're going to bring you in.
4: We'll take you on approval.
3: I started filling in. I think a month or two in, just doing sports, and they go, oh no, if you're going to fill in, you got to do the Sunday show. I go, great. I said, I remember I'm on another network called New Sport. So I followed the sportscaster around. They go, you think you got it? I go, well, yeah, he did a good job. He goes, good, because tomorrow you can go on. I go, I can't. I go, I'm on another channel. He goes, no one sees your channel. No one sees ours. Don't worry about it. So I go, really? So I go, screw it. I'm going on.
4: That's great.
3: So there was basically my audition on the air because the guy needed a sick day. There was no two sports guys.
4: Yeah.
3: And then they go, oh, would you be able to do the Sunday show? I'm like, what's the Sunday show? He goes, a 3-hour sports show. I'm like, about what? He goes, well, We gotta put it together. We haven't really done it yet, but he doesn't want to do it. So do you want to do it? I'm like, yeah, but I'm on another channel. He go, I don't think it matters. And I go, you know, wasn't on in New York. Nobody was carrying Fox News.
4: Right.
3: And little did we know what would happen.
4: I know. No, that's such a great story. And I heard someone say earlier today that, you know, one of the tech guys, they said to him, like, do you have any friends? Just bring all your friends here because we need all of them.
3: Yeah. I had this guy, Craig Thomas, who was a fantastic producer. And he got out of Dartmouth. He got out of Dartmouth. And he was already, and I had been doing stuff in TV and radio for 13 years. So I know it was good. Mm-hmm. I go, this guy is unbelievable. And I go, how'd you get the job? He goes, I got called. I was sleeping in my dorm. I had sent out a resume. And I told him, I got to wait to graduate. And they go, well, how many weeks do you need off? So he goes, you really want me that bad? Because you don't really know me. He ends up being unbelievable. Mm-hmm. But he thought, the whole industry was like this. It's like, yeah, they call you in your bed in the dorm.
4: Exactly.
3: You know, but then now everybody wants to get in, as
4: you know.
3: It's even hard to get an internship here.
4: It is. It's hard to get an internship here. And a lot of our employees do come out of the internship program because, you know, they have the experience.
3: Oh, yeah. If you're good, you get hired.
4: If you're good, you will get hired for sure. Yeah. No, we have an extraordinary team. And that's one of the things that I'm most proud of. And also just a lot of great friendships over the years. We've all, you know, watched our kids grow up together. Now some of them are getting married and moving on to their own careers, and so it's just an amazing place to be. The day that I said yes to come here from CNBC was really like the smartest move that I ever made.
3: When did you know it was the smartest move you made?
4: Oh, very early on. There's just a sense of excitement here, and you know, we don't put things through, you know, several layers of bureaucracy. It's like, oh, that's a good story, go do it. You know, and if you raise your hand and say, you know, for me, I said, I really would love to be, I'll do anything to cover these conventions. You know, it was a 2004 election. I was like, you know what? I'll just like stand on the street corner and talk about how traffic's picking up. I just want to be part of the team. And I found myself on the floor of the convention that cycle. with Major Garrett and Carl Cameron at the time, who were our seasoned political reporters. So I was like, you better do well here. You better really do your homework and do a good job. And, you know, it was so satisfying to just work really hard and to do well and to have people say, good, that was good. We want you to do it again, you know.
3: And you have a new book coming out too.
4: I do. Thanks for the Book of Valor. It's a story of America's history, and it's told through the first person narratives of 12 people who represent each era of American history, from the Mayflower women. And you, Brian, are the spectacular voice of William Dawes in our revolutionary chapter. And he was, you know, sort of the unsung hero of the night that Paul Revere rode. He rode the southern route while Paul Revere rode the northern route, and then they rode together that night until they both basically got chased down by the British and you know, handed it off to the militiamen in Lexington and Concord, and it goes all the way up through the Battle of Shock Valley. Matt Williams is a Medal of Honor recipient. His story is absolutely extraordinary, and in his case, he and his wife Kate tell their story. They told it to me, and then I wrote it in their voice.
3: So I got Uniting the States come out on Tuesday. We overlap with the Boston Massacre.
4: Yes.
3: But the six stories that I have with the Boston Massacre, I look at Paul Revere as a silversmith, because Paul Revere put the plaque together that
4: told
3: the story and exaggerated the story of what happened that day.
4: And it got picked up by all the papers, and it was imprinted in a million places, and it was people's perception of the way it went down.
3: And what I loved about it, and the reason why I included it, is because at trial, the soldiers were exonerated because there was reasonable doubt.
4: That's right.
3: And it shows you.
4: By John Adams.
3: By John Adams.
4: The attorney John Adams.
3: A former Sons of Liberty guy.
4: Yes.
3: You know, I guess former, because there's no more Sons of Liberty. Maybe not. Martha, thanks so much. Great
4: to
3: see you.
4: Brian.
3: And I will see you today. And watch the story at 3 o'clock. You listen to the Brian Kilmeade Show.
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9: Tower at Town Hall. I'm Bob Agnew in Washington. President Trump set to address a nation from the White House this afternoon. Here's correspondent Bernie Bennett.
10: President Trump will make an announcement regarding Trump accounts this afternoon. He's scheduled to speak from the Oval Office at 1 p.m. Eastern. The White House says the president will celebrate the launch of automatic enrollment for the investment accounts. Deputy Press Secretary Taylor Rogers said every American child under the age of 18 now has a Trump account in their name. Any newborn born between 2025 and 2028 will receive a $1,000 deposit into their account that will be available to them once they turn 18.
9: That's Bernie Bennett reporting. On Tuesday, we introduced you to Dunham House, a $14 million project designed to treat wounded veterans impacted by moderate to severe traumatic brain injuries. Kate McCauley, president and CEO of the organization Wounded Warriors Family Support, says that wounded vets who served as far back as the Iraq War are still in need of very specialized care.
11: What's going to happen? Who's going to take care of these young men and women with these traumatic brain injuries when the families have aged out, the parents are no longer able to take care of them? Now we're seeing the caregiver burnout, which typically are the spouses. And so we have applicants coming from all over the United States. And so again, who's going to take care of them? The Dunham House will.
9: Kate McCauley adds that the Omaha, Nebraska-based Dunham House, a home for vets wounded in military service, represents a promise to them that is being kept, she says, by the American people who privately donate at dunhamhouse.org. Tropical storm Isaias is set to bring heavy rain to the Gulf Coast today, currently about 600 miles southwest of the mouth of the Mississippi River. Forecasters expect that storm to strengthen over the next day into a hurricane, possibly packing winds of up to or even exceeding 100 miles an hour by that time. It's been slow going for investors on Wall Street right now. The Dow Jones Industrial Average is off 472 points. More of these stories at townhall.com.
12: 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Meanwhile, the Iran conflict is driving energy costs higher, and American consumers are footing the bill. 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
13: I'm Jeff Hamlin. State lawmakers are meeting in Raleigh today to discuss relief at the gas pump. Legislators will take a vote on whether to suspend the state's gas tax, which is 41 cents per gallon. At a press conference, House Minority Leader Robert Reeves.
14: Through all of not making a budget or anything like that, they realize it looks like life is expensive for people. Maybe we should do something to help them. So we thank them for that. But the bottom line is North Carolinians are sick and tired of life being unaffordable.
13: Republican Senate Leader Phil Berger said that North Carolina families and farmers are feeling the impact of rising fuel costs every day. A suspension of the state's gas tax is moving quickly through the General Assembly. Phil Berger said money will be moved from a reserve fund to pay for the transportation dollars that would be lost.
15: We had to balance the cost of the suspension to the transportation budget. We didn't want to do something that would impair the transportation budget or stop projects that are already slated to go forward.
13: The suspension is set to run through the end of November. The bill also includes temporarily lifting restrictions on red dye diesel, which is not taxed and is designated for off-road uses. Secretary of State Elaine Marshall reported historic growth in new business creations, well surpassing 100,000 new businesses in the first half of 2026, which is a record for North Carolina. Marshall tells WPTF News.
16: Folks are seeing this as a great opportunity place. We make it easy for them to file and register, so we're excited about what this means for North Carolina's economy, assuming these turn out to be successful businesses in the long run.
13: Marshall says that all 100 North Carolina counties have experienced an upswing in business creation. The WPTF forecast for this afternoon, sunny with a high of 76. Jeff Hamlin, WPTF News.
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1: Happy 30th anniversary to all of my incredible colleagues here at the Fox News Channel. 30 years ago today, Fox News set sail on a plan for world domination. Here we are all these years later, number one on every media platform that matters. So hard to imagine that 50 years from now, we'll be old enough to run for Congress. But until then, we got more ass kicking to do. And this episode is, of course, dedicated to all the superstars on camera and off who make this life possible for a small girl like me. Small town gal, as they sing in the song Don't Stop Believing. And we never have from the day we launched. On October the 7th, 1996, back then I was not doing TV. I was doing Whippets. But I am here to do some radio for the next 3 hours. 888-788-9910 if you want to be a part of the show. Kennedy's going to be here because she's the woman who gave me my start in television. Very first appearance I made on the network was on her show. Gianno Caldwell is going to be here because he's the guy most responsible for me almost getting thrown off television when he appears on Fox News Saturday night. We definitely take the jokes a little too far, and nobody knows more about that than Diamond Dave Landau, a guy I started out with in stand-up comedy. He's going to be joining us just the same. But in its entirety, okay, this show belongs to you, the American people, because 30 years ago today, you got a voice in mainstream media. And never was that voice, was that counter on the prevailing narrative being pushed by what we call the mainstream media, never is that voice more necessary than right now in the age of Donald Trump. So we're going to have that discussion with anybody who wants to have it. The ground rules are the same every day, whether it's an anniversary or not. Everyone is welcome. It's not a conservative talk show. It is an American talk show. So you can be a Republican, you can be a Democrat, just don't be a... 30 years ago today, October 7, 1996, I was a freshman at Nassau Community College, and I was hanging out at a club around the block by the name of Bear Elegance. That's a real thing.
2: Hubba, hubba.
1: Well, hubba, hubba. That's because you haven't seen it if they turned on a black light in the green room. Oh, yeah, not good. Not good. Not good. But I was a freshman in college getting ready to watch the Yankees win the World Series. For the first time since 1978, it was a big damn deal. But when Fox News launched... You know, I'd wanted to be in television my whole life, but 1996, I was, believe me, the furthest thing from my radar screen. Okay, you know, I did not want to be in television. I was hoping to do something that paid way better, like running a fake Somali daycare out in Minneapolis. Maybe one of those Gavin Newsom fraudulent hospices they've got up there in Encino, California. You don't know. But Fox News, like America, is so heavily predicated on the spectacular possibilities of life, meaning we live in a land where anyone truly can be anything. And if you're willing to go out there and do the work, you know, and just keep defying the odds, treat the odds like a punchline instead of a prophecy, you might do what Fox did. You might do what I did. I mean, Fox is the greatest underdog story in TV history. And because of its success, mine, along with millions of other underdog stories, were made possible. Because everybody here, okay, if you talk about the CEO, Suzanne Scott, if you talk about Jay Wallace, the president, okay, they all worked in every capacity there is in this building. They didn't show up and like, here's your C-suite, you're in charge now. They started out in the mailroom. They started out as PAs. They were cutting tape. They were producing segments. Okay, they were at points in programming. They were in points in production on primetime shows. And ultimately, as the network grew and their careers grew with it, the spectacular confluence of events we know as life here in America led to them now running a media company that they started at the very bottom of. Okay, in a lot of ways, I'm similar, although I'm not remotely as important as them. Like, if you were doing the math in the Fox News power rankings, like, legitimately, I'm not self-deprecating. I am probably the 398th most important person here on the air. When you factor in the operations team, the makeup people, the production folks who work the jibs and wire you for sound and get the camera shots just right, and the... You know, everybody in the wardrobe department that makes sure I don't look like too much of an overweight figure skater. Hey, Jimmy, you might want to wear a second pair of Spanx with that one. Okay, those are the actual real heroes. And if you watch this channel and you've grown to love it and you feel like it's part of your family, It's because you are watching part of ours. Everybody here knows each other. We are constantly talking to each other off the air between TV hits and radio hits, which is why so much of those conversations make their way on the air. Someone brings up a news story and you go, oh, that's funny because we were just saying that about your son. And now the audience knows this guy has a son. Oh, you know, over the weekend, my wife posted a photo. It was our dog's birthday. And now the audience knows your dog's name. Okay. When people come to meet me at stand-up events, they always tell me, wow, I feel like I know you. It's because you do. We are all the same on the air as we are off. And the reason why is we're part of a big family. And the people who run this place have the vision, the insight to know who will thrive in this environment and who will not. And when you get a radio show, you get a TV show, and these people co-sign, you know, validate all of your work and all your struggles up until that point, there's nothing in your brain, okay, that occupies as much real estate as the fact that you want to do right and validate their faith in you. Okay, why? Because of this incredible ecosystem we're a part of. I always tell people, it's like a well-dressed high school. And, you know, during high school, you see your friends between periods. The bell rings, you run the class. At Fox News, the bell rings, and you run to a TV studio. And you're usually dressed a little bit nicer than you are in high school. I was wearing, like, Big Johnson T-shirts. Do you remember those? Big Johnson Crane Company. Because you can't get an erection. You know, that was the whole pun of the thing. But what makes Fox so potent beyond these walls, in the living rooms of America, you know, in the gyms, if you're at a Crunch Fitness, watching us on a TV, wherever the hell you work out, you're in an airport lounge, you're in a Delta lounge. I was in the flying out of Utah like three Saturdays ago, and they had my TV show on in the Delta. It's really rad, you know, because we tape the show on a Friday night, it airs on a Saturday night. Last time I flew home from LA, it was pretty sick because there were people on the plane. You could see the TV screens and they were watching me. And I wanted to like sit down next to them and be like, well, this is weird. But I didn't do it because in showbiz, you're so driven to succeed. What you're actually paying attention to is how many TVs aren't watching your show.
2: This could be a problem.
1: When you first get a show, you're like, wow, the guy in row 3A is watching my show. But then you walk a block and you're like, hey, what the hell's wrong with the guy in 5B? What, do you got something against, you know, cab drivers? Screw you, buddy. Shut that off. You know, that's how it works. But that's because we are a place that's built on very common people. There's nobody here broadcasting that comes from very thick, fancy cardstock. Everybody has middle-class parents. They were taught a middle-class work ethic, and they're in on the joke that if you live in this country, you hit the lottery.
3: Freedom!
1: And what makes us valuable to you is effective October 7th, 1996, you now had a voice in the media. Okay, up until the day we launched, 99.9% of all outlets out there were wildly, almost spectacularly, theatrically liberal. But you didn't notice it because you didn't have anything to compare them to. Okay, and the reason that's so vital today on the October 7, 2026 is because we're currently living in one of those media moments that really proves the worth of Fox News to the national discourse. Right now, every media outlet out there is telling you Donald Trump called for Iran to blow up Los Angeles and blow up San Diego.
4: People aren't buying it, CNN, you dumb bastard.
1: Now, when you listen to the full context of what Donald Trump was rambling about, gas prices and how it's worth it to have higher gas prices if it's going to stop Iran from getting a nuclear bomb, you know, because if you don't stop them, next thing you know, you're going to let them take out Los Angeles, you're going to let them take out San Diego. Okay, the point he was trying to make is, yeah, you're paying an extra dollar, but it's so these other bad things don't happen. The problem is we live in such a hyper-partisan moment that half the room did cheer when Trump said it. They're like, yeah, blow up LA, screw San Diego, because that's how hyper-partisan we have become. It's not a good thing. But one of the reasons the people on the right are this upset, feel this aggrandized, is they're lied about constantly. Okay, it was the age of Donald Trump where Fox News, although we were number one in the ratings, really established the true currency that makes us the cultural force that we are in the age of Trump. And to some extent, this age of a post-October 7th Israel, where everybody's gone the anti-Semitic route and we're the only network still telling the truth that it's not a genocide, that Israel's out there trying to prevent one in real time, which is why they're not going after the Muslims in their country. They're going after the terrorists across the way. But Fox News okay, if we did not exist, every single media outlet in the world said Donald Trump told you there were fine people on both sides in Charlottesville, and he never condemned the neo-Nazis and the white nationalists.
4: And you had people, and I'm not talking about the neo-Nazis and the white nationalists, because they should be condemned totally.
1: Fox News, if we didn't exist, okay, you would believe right now that Donald Trump tried to shake down Ukraine to get dirt on Joe Biden and threatened to withhold aid from Ukraine. That's what the media was accusing Trump of. But what Trump was actually doing was trying to investigate Joe Biden bragging about the fact that he threatened to withhold $1 billion from Ukraine. How do you know that, Jimmy? Take it away.
2: I had gotten a commitment from Poroshenko and from Yatsenyuk that they would take action against the state prosecutor, and they didn't. They said, you have no authority. You're not the president. The president said, I said, call him. I said, I'm telling you, you're not getting $1 billion. I said, you're not getting $1 billion. I'm going to be leaving here. And I think it was, what, 6 hours? I looked, I said, I'm leaving in 6 hours. If the prosecutor's not fired, you're not getting the money. Oh, son of a bitch. Got fired.
1: That's Joe Biden bragging about threatening to withhold $1 billion from Ukraine. That's what they impeached Trump for. And if it wasn't for Fox News playing that clip, half of society, okay, would be no better than the other half who believed Trump was the bad guy. Just like the stupid Charlottesville story that everybody believes. The media makes a meatball of lies in an effort to discredit Trump and all Republican politicians. It's not unique to Trump. You just didn't realize how absurd it had become until we had a president that was a daily, hourly, minutely content machine. Okay, presidents used to speak and give you a soundbite twice a week. Okay, in the age of Trump, you're getting about 6,000 of them a day. And every single time Trump opens his mouth, the media lies, and it's an opportunity for Fox News to expose just how hell-bent they are on framing the narrative. When Donald Trump came down the escalator in June of 2015 and said, I don't believe Mexico's sending their best. They're sending drugs, they're sending crime, they're sending rapists, and the rest, I assume, are good people. Not a conventional soundbite. It's not something a political strategist would write up. But the media framed it as, what? Donald Trump said all Mexicans are drug dealers and rapists. Were it not for Fox News, you might not have the clarity of what was really said. However unperfect it might have been, the media wasn't telling you the truth. Okay, were it not for Fox News, you'd be one of those people who believed that Trump slandered dead troops as suckers and losers. Okay, 22 people were in the room where Trump supposedly slandered the dead troops. All 22 people went on TV and said, no, God, no, that never happened. Trump's the guy trying to revitalize the VA, trying to end the war on warriors by putting Pete Hegseth in charge of the Pentagon. Okay, but if it wasn't for Fox News, you wouldn't know that, because the media isn't here to inform your opinion. It's here to shape it.
3: The media is a bunch of losers.
1: Okay, and I can give you a billion examples of that. Whether we're talking about lies told to us about the vaccine, or people now denying they wanted to
5: defund. Pete Buttigieg is pathetic.
6: I got a bad feeling about this.
1: That thing got excited. But whether it was about lies about the vaccine. Okay, if you remember, I mean, probably one of my favorite moments in the world when it comes to defund the police is they all deny they wanted to say it. We didn't say defund. I don't know what you're talking about. It's a right-wing talking point.
7: Yes, I support the defund movement because this is about the investment in our communities, which have historically been divested.
8: Not only do we need to defund, but we need to dismantle and start anew.
9: Why use the word defund? Why use the word defund? And it's like, this is the word that's coming from the streets.
1: Imagine that, okay? But were it not for Fox News, you wouldn't know that, because the media would sweep it under the rug. Just the way they told you Donald Trump is a threat to democracy for saying the 2020 election was stolen. Okay, you would just live in a world where you believed it was unprecedented for him to say that. Were it not for Fox News, who plays clips like this.
10: As I've been telling candidates who have come to see me, you can run the best campaign, you can even become the nominee, and you can have the election stolen from you.
1: Okay, and this goes on for days. Hunter Biden's laptop is Russian disinformation. Were it not for Fox News, you'd believe that. That's the point. Okay, I don't ask anybody listening to like what we do here, but every single one of you should take a step backwards and appreciate us, because you don't want to live in a land that's one party rule, because there's no accountability. If you don't believe me, look at the shape California's in right now. Okay? Liberal politicians in California are trying to make hay out of a fallacy that Trump told Iran to blow the place up. And the reason they want you to focus on Trump's comments is because if you focus on their leadership, you realize that most of downtown Los Angeles already looks like Iran blew it up. So congratulations to Fox News on 30 years, and congratulations to you, the American people, because absent our entry into this conversation in 1996, you are being lied to within an inch of your life. So I will take a bow on behalf of all of my colleagues who do the real work. I'm just here to tell dirty jokes and make balloon animals, but I'm still proud to be a part of this thing.
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0: I'm guessing the midterm polling numbers must be bad for the Democrats. We've been told they're walking away from this thing. It's going to be a blowout. Don't even bother showing up anymore. It doesn't even matter if you vote or not vote.
1: Wrong.
0: Okay, they're leaning so hard into this California comment Trump made 3 nights ago. And it speaks to a weird desperation. Now, I understand it's the midterms where 30 days always be closing. Okay, that's the old mantra in Glengarry Glen Ross. Always be closing. That whole thing. But the reality is what they're closing on is all garbage. None of us know what happened at Cornell under Joe Biden, but we do know he was the president. So the idea that they're now trying to blame what may or may not be a sexual assault, we don't actually know. We've had no due process yet. But they're trying to make this a Trump thing. Like, this is only happening because Trump calls women names. Okay, Trump wasn't president in 2024. Joe Biden was.
2: I don't remember that ever happening.
0: So it's weird to close on a made-up angle. Just the same as this California thing is a made-up angle. I mean, for the average person in my Twitter thread that hates Fox or me, they're like, you heard him say it. How dumb do you have to be? Yeah, if you cut out 15 seconds of context, you know, it's like the way they do movie reviews. Someone will write as a critic, I think this is Adam Carolla's joke. I want to make sure the right person gets credit. So if it's not Carolla, tell whoever told this joke that they wrote a good joke. But I think it's Carolla because it's a good joke and Adam does that sort of thing. But they said, like, when it comes to movie reviews, someone will be like, whoever wrote this film should be in the gas chamber. And then the movie review will be like, Rolling Stone calls it a gas. Like, kind of manipulating the context. That's everything that's happening in politics. That's why as Fox turns 30, we're probably as vital now as we're ever going to be. I will prove it. You know the word they use on the left, debunking? We're going to debunk things when we come back. Hot damn.

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1: I'm Jeff Hamlin. Opening statements underway in the Faith Hedgepeth murder trial. The UNC Chapel Hill student who was murdered in her off-campus apartment in 2012, Miguel Salguero Olivares, is charged with killing her. In opening arguments this morning, prosecutors told jurors the evidence in this case louder than the noise around it.
2: Y'all, this case is not complicated. It's devastating. It's horrifying. It's a family's worst nightmare, and one they will never fully wake up from. But it's also simple.
1: A suspension of the state 41 cents per gallon gas tax is moving quickly through the General Assembly today. Speaking to reporters, State Senate President Phil Berger said money will be moved from a reserve fund to pay for the transportation dollars that would be lost. A school bus in Chapel Hill carrying fifth graders from McDougal Elementary School was involved in an accident this morning. Jeff Hamlin, WPTF News.
3: This is SRN News. With SRN News, I'm Bob Agnew in Washington. President Trump is set to celebrate the launch of automatic enrollment for the Trump accounts. Deputy Press Secretary Taylor Rogers said every American child under the age of 18 now has a Trump account in their name. Newborns between 2025 and 2028 will be receiving a $1,000 deposit into those accounts. It will be available to them once they turn the age of 18. Tropical storm Isai Eas is expected to strengthen into a hurricane by tomorrow. That will bring the possibility of winds of more than 100 miles an hour. Current projections show Hurricane Isai Eas making landfall somewhere between New Orleans and Panama City. President Trump will be in the Lone Star State today with the midterm elections coming nigh. This marks the president's third visit to Texas in less than a month to stump for GOP candidates. Looking to Wall Street, it has been slow going for the major indexes. Right now, the Dow is off 388 points. This is SRN News.
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5: Cool, clear nights and warm days in your WPTF forecast. 53 overnight and clear, up to 85 and sunny on Thursday. Partly sunny Friday, high 80. Partly sunny on Saturday, high 75. 60% chance of rain on Sunday.
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0: Across America with Jimmy Failla. The big news around here in the building is that Fox News is turning 30 years old today. Big deal. Outside the building, the big news announced yesterday is that I'm going to be in Burlington, Vermont on February the 13th at the Flynn Theater. So if you're listening on WVMT or anywhere up there in the Northeast region, those tickets go on sale this Friday morning at 10 a.m. to see me live in Burlington, a reunion to our famous show at the Spank Puppy in 2022. You can get those tickets at foxacrossamerica.com. But wait, there's more. This is the biggest news of the day. If you're listening on KDAWN out in Las Vegas, today is the official announcement. I am coming back to Durango. February 6th, 2027, I will be in Durango for two wild shows. Well, we're moving on. Well, you can't play the theme song from the Jeffersons until I get out of the casino alive. I mean, it sounds like moving on up. You're playing Vegas. It's the nicest casino out there is Durango. It's right up there with Green Valley Ranch and Red Rock. Everything they run at Station's Casinos is basically as nice as anything you're ever going to play as a comedian, a band, or an audience member. If you're just kind of hanging out. We were there last year over Thanksgiving weekend, and we're going to be back there February the 6th. So William, my comedy pimp, who is a lunatic, has given me off the month of January 2027 so I can regroup from the 80 million cities we went to this year. But on February the 6th, my first show of the 2027 tour is going to be happening out in Las Vegas, Nevada. That's a big deal. That's a big deal. We'll have a new hour of material because I'm going to be filming a new comedy special in 2027. So it's all new, including the weight, because it'll be right after the holidays. So I'm sure I'll be a little extra fat for that for the beginning of the tour. But we'll try to get in fighting shape between now and then. But the point is, if you want to see me live in Vegas, February 6th, those tickets go on sale this Friday, foxacrossamerica.com. All right, guys, I wasn't just tooting my own horn on this show today. I was tooting my network's horn. Here's why. I'm going to give you two clips really quick of the media distortion of what Donald Trump said. These are the moments that make Fox News as valuable as we are to the national discourse. They run a counter on all of the garbage coming out of the propaganda press. Okay, I played you this David Brooks clip yesterday, how they said basically, you know, bashing Trump became a business model. And once it became a business model, we stopped even pretending that we were impartial when it came to hanging out with Democrat politicians. Next thing you know, all we did was bash Trump because we knew it got clicks. And we hung out with Democrat politicians because we didn't care. We had already sold out our integrity. That is the reality of right now.
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0: And if you're hate listening to this because you heard Fox News, okay, the reason we're the most trusted network out there, despite everything they throw at us by CNN or MSNBC or any of those garbage outlets, is because we get criticized by President Trump constantly. Do you know how many complaints he's tweeted about Tarloff or, heaven forbid, Martha having Abdul al-Sayed on, or he'll go after Shannon Bream or Kayleigh McEnany? Why? Because he doesn't agree with everything that comes out of our mouths, because our party is not Donald Trump. Our party is America. The reason Fox News is successful is, like me, we make human points. It is not a political point to say we need police. It is a human point, because it doesn't matter what your political affiliation happens to be. If you are getting robbed on a subway platform, you're going to call the cops. Okay, no different than the humanitarian crisis at the border. Or remember when Joe Biden had dementia and he was the president of the United States?
2: You know, the rapidly rising
0: okay, we told you he had dementia for 4 years. The media said, oh, that's ageist. They're just saying that because he's a Democrat. How dare Fox News show you these cheap fakes? Fox News is alleging that Joe Biden botched the preamble and didn't know all the words. It's a cheap fake, I tell you.
3: We hold these truths to be self-evident. All men and women created by the go. You know the thing.
0: Okay, the media spent 4 years telling you Joe Biden was the sharpest man who ever occupied the Oval Office. think about this. Were it not for Fox News, Joe Scarborough would be the determining factor in public opinion of Joe Biden.
3: Start your tape right now, because I'm about to tell you the truth. And F you if you can't handle the truth. This version of Biden, intellectually, analytically, is the best Biden ever. Not a close second. And I've known him for years. The Brzezinskis have known him for 50 years. If it weren't the truth, I wouldn't say it.
0: You understand? And after Joe Scarborough told you this was the sharpest Biden ever, the best Biden ever. Never, not even a close second. He's never been sharper. The guy he was talking about went on TV that night and said this.
4: Making sure that we're able to make every single solitary person eligible for what I've been able to do with dealing with everything we have to do with, look, if we finally beat Medicare.
5: Thank you, President Biden, President Trump.
0: And it wasn't the only one. You understand? He glitched out on the debate stage and they pulled him off the ticket.
4: Look, there's so many young women who have been, including a young woman who just was murdered. And he went to the funeral. The idea that she was murdered by an immigrant coming in. They talk about that. But here's the deal. There's a lot of young women are being raped by their in-laws, by their spouses, brothers and sisters, it's just ridiculous. And they can do nothing about it. And they try to arrest them when they cross state lines.
6: Thank you.
0: That was a question about border security. And he said, there's a lot of these women, like the girl who got killed last week. There's a women who get raped by their relatives, by their husbands, and you think about it. And he wants to arrest them when they cross state lines. It was a question about the border. Okay, but the media was telling you the guy was fine when he...

0: just a bit outside. He tried the corner and missed.
1: So you understand, Fox News has never been more vital than they are right now because the media just continues to lie to you. When Biden glitched out on the debate stage and they realized 3 minutes in, like, oh, it's over, we have to yank him off the ticket. I said to you at the time, I said, the reason they're agreeing with you is they have to. They know you saw it. Laid bare for an hour and a half on a debate stage. They know they can't put that toothpaste back in the tube. And I said it to you at the time. I said, listen, they're going to admit he's cuckoo for Cocoa Puffs and he has to come off the ticket. And they're going to do that so you think they're being honest. They're going to do that so they can claw back some credibility with their audiences, at which point they will then go right back to work on lying to you about everything else in the world. Okay? And that's what's happening. Listen to Lawrence O'Donnell suggesting that Trump is targeting, you know, Los Angeles. Trump is targeting San Diego. And before you listen to him, here is the full rambling Trump context, clip two.
2: And again, remember, with the word just artificial, it's a little bit high. It's a small price to pay for keeping the world safe, keeping our country safe.
1: Can I stop you for a second there? So he's talking about gas prices. He says, again, remember the war, gas prices, they're artificial. It's a little bit high, small price to pay for keeping the world safe. But let's keep, give it to me from the beginning, Josh, sorry.
2: And again, remember, with the word just artificial, it's a little bit high. It's a small price to pay for keeping the world safe, keeping our country safe. They can take out a city. Let them take out Los Angeles. Let them take out San Diego. This is a very small price to pay, and it's going to be over with very soon. It's essentially almost over with.
1: Okay, so he's trying to say higher gas prices are a small price to pay to keep them from getting a nuclear weapon. Okay, if you don't stop them, you know, you're letting them take out San Diego, you're letting them take out L.A. What the real problem is, and I'll talk about this on my TV show this weekend, is the crowd did cheer. Okay, so everybody just trying to human shield Trump on this one is not being entirely truthful with you either. We live in a hyper-partisan moment, but it's because Lawrence O'Donnell and people like him want you to believe Donald Trump said, go blow up L.A. Clip three.
3: While you were working, Donald Trump in a speech talking about how it's a small price to pay to have higher gas prices in order to prevent Iran from having a nuclear weapon. This is what he said about Iran possibly having a nuclear weapon. These are the words of the President of the United States. He said they can take out a city, let them take out Los Angeles, let them take out San Diego.
2: It's a small price to pay for keeping the world safe, keeping our country safe. They can take out a city. Let them take out Los Angeles. Let them take out San Diego. This is a very small price to pay.
3: So there's President of the United States suggesting nuclear targets for foreign powers' nuclear weapons.
2: He is so full of shit, this guy.
1: It's so bananas. And you understand, Trump has wiped out their military. We now have as much oil flowing through the Strait of Hormuz as we did before the conflict. Do they talk about that in the press? No. Do they talk about the fact that Iran doesn't have the wherewithal to strike us here in the homeland? No. Okay, their job is to sell you this maximum strength Tylenol, this version of news that's going to affect your body in the most jarring way, because they don't look at themselves as reporters, as analysts. They do. They straight up are activists. I don't even want to say they're masquerading as journalists because they aren't. How many clips can I give you where there's a liberal viewpoint in the world and they're literally talking down to you about daring to even question the legitimacy of, let me give you an example. Here's Chuck Todd over at NBC. Talking about the Hunter Biden laptop hoax. Now, mind you, Hunter Biden was federally charged because the information on his laptop was legitimate. He has since admitted it was legitimate. His business partners testified against him under oath and threat of perjury. But here was Chuck Todd talking into the camera as if this was all some type of a Russian hoax, and I don't know how you guys sleep at night.
4: Instead of Roger Stone and WikiLeaks, it's Rudy Giuliani and some computer guy in Delaware. So this didn't work, so he'll try another planted story or another, you know, Russian, use some other, you know, discredited Russian propaganda. And for those of you spreading misinformation, shame on you.

0: Shame on you. I don't know how some of you sleep at night. We're doing this for a living on television.
1: And is there any acknowledgement that he's wrong?
2: Not even close.
1: You see, the media does this thing. Okay, it's called, I call it This Is a Man. Okay, and it's a montage of qualifiers. They introduce a lie into the political bloodstream, and then they use it as a qualifier, a never-ending qualifier. So you'll watch someone on MSNBC like Lawrence O'Donnell. He'll be like, this is a man who colluded with Russia. This is a man who said there were fine people on both sides in Charlottesville. This is a man who slandered dead troops as suckers and losers. This is a man who told you to inject bleach into your body during COVID. This is a man who said Iran should attack Los Angeles. All of these things are lies, but they're being pounded into your skull by the propaganda press while people sit around them on set and nod their heads yes, as if we've all shaken hands on the reality that this crap is true. And that's where the media is failing everybody in this country, because the people who consume their content are a lot less informed than the people who listen to Fox. People who listen to Fox, half of you yell at us all day like, can't believe Tarloff was on. Why'd you book Abdul El-Sayed? Because America is not about ostracizing people who disagree with you. It's about coexisting with them. It's about the fact that what unites us is supposed to be greater than what divides us, and that our real enemies are not political pundits. It's the ruling class. If you are a civilian, you don't work in the government. You know who your enemy is? Not the other civilian who votes for the political party you don't. Your enemy is the government itself. That's why we have the three branches of government that we do, to impose that series of checks and balances to make sure we don't end up under tyrannical rule. Okay, and tyrannical rule is not what they're telling you Donald Trump represents. The back of the American baseball card. You know, on the back of a baseball card, they show the guy's batting average, his home runs, his RBIs. I mean, now there's so many dumb stats, his value over replacement player, his batting average against the lefty under the age of 22 as the visiting team on a Tuesday night game played in the spring. You know, there's so many dumb stats in baseball, but the point is, if you lead the league in something, it's in italics. Say you hit 57 home runs, if it's in italics, it means you lead the league. On the back of the American baseball card, Donald Trump leads the league, okay, in the highest median household income ever. We've never made more money as Americans than we do under Trump. On the back of the baseball card, he leads. We've never had a lower recorded poverty rate than the one we have right now. We've never had less poor people than we do right now. We've never had more rich people than we do right now. And oh, by the way, it's the lowest recorded murder rate in the history of the United States of America. So we've never been richer. We've never been safer. And they want you to believe he's an existential threat to our democracy. And the truth is, you would believe him if there was nobody else out there like Fox to call bull.
3: The show that sees through the bull.
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12: Bang, there it is, Fox Across America. If you've been following these Abdul Al-Sayed shenanigans, one of his favorite attacks against Mike Rogers in Michigan is he says he's not from here because he's got a winter home down in Florida. Well, as it turns out, Abdul Al-Sayed was caught on a rally bragging a couple years earlier that he has dual citizenship. So he wants you to be mad at Mike Rogers for having a house in Florida, but you give him a free pass for not being a citizen of Egypt, which is bananas. Abdul Saeed told us he was a doctor. He's not a doctor. He's criticizing Mike Rogers for having a Florida house, yet he apparently also lives in Egypt. This guy's whole campaign is a frickin' pyramid scheme. I mean, come on. There it is. Here's Abdul Al Saeed, clip 9.
1: First is that I carry dual citizenship, right? And I grew up spending most of my summers in another country where I understood what it meant not to have the right to self-govern.
12: Huh. So Mike Rogers is not from here because he likes to go to Florida once in a while. But Abdul Al Saeed spends his summers in Egypt and everything is A-OK.
13: What a fraud.
12: Really is just the dumbest time there's ever been to be alive. We're going to make some sense of it in the next hour. Kennedy, the woman who gave me my start here on the Fox News Channel, is going to give you the only metric that matters between now and the midterms. And I find this fascinating. I mean, she calls her podcast Kennedy Saves the World. Apparently, here's why. We'll find out at the top of the hour.
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22: Town Hall, I'm Bob Agnew in Washington. New York City Mayor Zoran Mamdani facing some accusations of being anti-Semitic after showing sympathy for terrorist groups in the past. Now today, as he offers his comments on the 3-year anniversary of the bloody Hamas terrorist attack against Israel, he mixed in criticism of the Israelis for their response.
23: Mayor Mamdani condemned the Hamas attack on Israel, in which nearly 1,200 people were murdered and more than 250 kidnapped. At the same time, he condemned Israel's response in Gaza, from which Hamas launched the attack. Mamdani is scheduled to attend a vigil honoring victims of the October 7th attack, the deadliest day for Jews since the Holocaust. He'll also meet with Palestinian New Yorkers. I'm Sarah Lee Kessler.
22: The World Health Organization is releasing its first ever guidelines to address a big rise in obesity among children.
24: The organization is recommending structured dietary and physical activity tailored to individuals or part of a program. It does not recommend pharmacy treatment or weight loss surgery that changes the digestive tract for children up to 9 years old. The World Health Organization is also calling on policymakers to make healthy diets and physical activity more accessible and affordable. The CDC says about 20% of U.S. children and adolescents have obesity. I'm Scott Pringle.
22: October is Breast Cancer Awareness Month, and a health expert is weighing in on what to do to reduce the risk of getting it. Professor Cheryl Thompson studies cancer risk at the Penn State Cancer Institute and says knowing one's family history is very important.
25: If you have a strong family history or you're a close relative with breast cancer, you should consider possibly starting screening at an earlier age and or more frequently.
22: She says maintaining a healthy weight, limiting alcohol consumption, and exercising regularly will reduce the risk of getting breast cancer. About 1 in 8 women in America will be diagnosed with breast cancer at some point in their lives. More at townhall.com.
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3: I'm Melissa Vale. 14 years after UNC student Faith Hedgepeth was found murdered in her apartment in Chapel Hill, and 5 years after he was charged with the crime, Miguel Salguero Olivares is on trial. Opening statements began today after more than a week of seating 12 jurors and selecting 4 alternates. The 4th and final alternate juror was selected this morning. Tropical storm Isaias has formed in the southern Gulf and is likely to become the first hurricane of the Atlantic season. The storm is expected to bring rain to North Carolina. National Weather Service meteorologist Nick Petro tells WPTF News.
4: It is forecast by our National Hurricane Center to become a hurricane overnight tonight. And the forecast is for it to become a very strong Category 2 hurricane during the day tomorrow.
3: In McDougal, elementary school bus carrying 5th graders has been involved in an accident. In a Facebook post, Chapel Hill Carborough City Schools says students appear to be okay, but are currently being checked out by emergency responders. The circumstances behind what caused the accident were not released. State lawmakers are meeting in Raleigh today to discuss relief at the gas pump. Legislators will take a vote on whether to suspend the state's gas tax, which is 41 cents per gallon. At a press conference, House Minority Leader Robert Reeves said,
5: "To show up and work to make life more affordable every month of the year, not just the last couple of weeks before an election. This measure, people will appreciate it, but it is way too little, way too short, and way too late."
3: On Monday, UNC Police Chief Brian James informed the Faculty Executive Committee about his decision to turn off the default sharing feature for data collected from its Flock cameras. Outside law enforcement agencies can contact UNC if a need for the data arises, but all requests must be vetted. The WPTF forecast, sunny today, high near 77. Alyssa Vale, WPTF News.
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1: Oh, girl. Back in action, hour number two of a three-hour masterpiece you know and love as Fox Across America with Jimmy Failla. Kennedy stopping by to help us mark the 30th anniversary of the Fox News Channel, which launched on October 7th, 1996. Yankees were just getting ready to win the World Series, which is exactly what they're getting ready to do right now on this 30th anniversary.
2: You can't handle the truth.
1: A lot of our Tampa affiliates got a kick out of that one. 888-788-9910. If you want to be a part of this conversation, Gianno Colvo is going to be here as well. Another All-American success story who wrote a best-selling book called Taken for Granted, How the Democrats Failed Black America. Gianno will be the first to tell you he never met his dad. His mom was addicted to crack. He was in and out of a lot of poor situations growing up, and now he is a best-selling author. He runs a charity, the Coldwell Institute, that regularly hosts events at Mar-a-Lago. He's tight with the president as they work side by side on initiatives to help the black community. He is a guy who came from nothing and is doing everything, which is America in a nutshell, which is Fox News in a nutshell. We were the biggest underdog in the history of television, an actual punchline when this network was launched back in 1996. And now we truly are the most dominant cultural force in media, the most famous channel on earth, and by metric rating, also the most watched source of news anywhere in the world. So honored to be a part of that as a guy who doesn't really have a news background. Like, I'm not here to break the news. I'll make fun of it. I'll hold up that funhouse mirror to the world and give you, I always call it an audio safe space for cool people. And all that means is if you're cool, you can show up here and be anything you want if you're cool about it. That's it. Doesn't matter. You don't have to have a political affiliation. Be an independent. Doesn't matter. If you're cool, we're happy to have you. Okay. Democrat, nobody cares. We might make funny a little bit, but if you're cool, you're cool. Happy to have you around. And the same thing for all you nutty Republican friends that I have out there. Okay, I'm one of you. But on the air, I'm not here to be a Republican. I'm just here to be an American. So 888-788-9910 if you want to be a part of this conversation, which in this hour, I love this one so much. Okay, do you remember, jog your brain, because we're talking about the midterms now, and you know, one of the fundamental things that is on the ballot is border security. We're not calling it border security, okay? The Democrats are calling it abolish ICE. Now, the truth is they don't want to abolish ICE. They're the ones who passed the laws that ICE is enforcing. In fact, it was Tom Homan who received a medal under Barack Obama for deporting 1 million people in 1 year, okay?
3: Tell them like it is.
1: Deep down, it's like the police. They know we need them. They just like to scapegoat people to make their way back into power. Okay, yeah, did people like idiots like AOC and, yeah, I don't doubt, you know, Rashida Tlaib, some of those moon bats? Yeah, they said in 2020 they want to defund the police. I get it. But the vast majority of Democrats know we need them. But what abolish ICE is a larger conversation about is immigration. And they're openly now admitting that their priority, if they take back the House and the Senate, is a pathway to citizenship for immigrants, okay, who came here illegally. Not people who filled out the forms, did the paperwork, and waited in line. The people who actually broke the law and cut the line, they want them to be prioritized.
4: That's not right.
1: But why do they want them to be prioritized, Jimmy? Tell me the freaking story already, fatso. Okay, it's because the great replacement theory, something we were told is racist, white nationalist, all that fun, stupid grab bag of social justice jargon designed to stifle debate. Okay, the great replacement theory is something they now flat out admit to. 5 years ago, if you went on the air and said Democrats are just trying to import migrants so they can register them to vote and replace the Americans who no longer support their party, they'd be like, who let Hitler into the room? What kind of, Klan rally we have in here today? Great replacement, pathway to citizenship for illegals. Here is Chuck Schumer openly admitting in front of cameras and microphones yesterday that the future of America hinges on registering these illegal immigrants to vote in this country. Okay, that's a real thing that Chuck Schumer said.
5: Chuck Schumer is a clown.
1: Here it is, clip 21.
6: Now more than ever, we're short of workers. We have a population that is not reproducing it on its own with the same level that it used to. The only way we're going to have a great future in America is if we welcome and embrace immigrants, the Dreamers, and all of them, because our ultimate goal is to help the Dreamers but get a path to citizenship for all 11 million or however many undocumented there are here.
1: A pathway to citizenship for all 11 million or however many undocumented there are here. And that's the legalese for he knows there's a hell of a whole lot more.
3: Bingo.
1: And they let them in, banking on the fact that they could get them onto government entitlement programs, at which point they could count on them to vote. That is the Democrat goal. If you said that 5 years ago, you might have gotten a phone call from your boss, depending on where you worked. Hey, the great replacement theory, really? Is that what you're dabbling in now? You conspiratorial racist? What are you doing, man? And there's Chuck Schumer admitting the thing. Just flat out, no, we got to get these people who all 11 or however many undocumented. You know what undocumented means, guys? Illegal. Undocumented is the word they use for illegal. They say, well, he's placing scorn on these people. Just because they broke the laws to come into our country, cut the immigration line, doesn't mean they should be talked bad about. No, actually, it does. Okay, they're here illegally. Okay. If you get a DUI, they charge you with DUI. That's what they charge. Driving under the influence. That's what they charge you with. They don't call you an adventurous driver. It's great. It's so stupid. They're not homeless. They're free range people. You understand? No, it isn't. We need to focus on actions more than words. But in the Democratic Party, the reason they focus on words is so you can't attack them for their actions. That's what's happening out in Minneapolis. So you get, $100 billion in Somali fraud. If you go, what's up with the Somali fraud? They go, what do you got against brown people? Oh, God, who let Racy McRaceface in here? Okay, you understand? And now there's no conversation about the Somali fraud because you're defending yourself against allegations that you're a racist. That's how it works. Okay, so what Chuck Schumer and the Democrats are trying to do, and I'm just telling you this because I care, okay, is they want to subsidize poverty for everybody that would come into the country illegally. What I mean by that is, if you come in and they're like, all right, here's free healthcare. All right, great. Here's a stimulus check, right? Here's a phone, whatever you got. Okay, here it is. Great. Okay. Now, in order for you to keep getting that, you've got to keep voting for the people who give it to you. Okay, that's where there were a lot of people that thought, in a roundabout way, the Great Society was like an incentivized poverty. The highest rate of black homeownership in this country, the highest rate of an intact nuclear family occurred before the passing of the Great Society because you wound up making more money to be apart than you did to be together. It's like student loans. Okay, I was applying for student loans. My parents were together. Okay, I wasn't going to get any. Okay, my parents got divorced a year later. The offers doubled. Okay, it's an incentivized poverty structure in this country. They don't love the nuclear family. But again, it's not that that's a government plot so much as it's politically viable to keep people in poverty, because if they're counting on the government for a paycheck, then the government's counting on them for a vote.
4: That's true.
7: That is true.
1: So when he says, no, they've gotta have a pathway to citizenship, you know who they don't talk about? The people waiting in line. They don't talk about the people that are actually doing this the right way. The people who came here to assimilate, pursue the American dream, and cheer the country on. No, what Chuck Schumer is catering to is the people, the military-aged men who came here with no families. They're called dreamers, yeah, because they dreamt on bailing on their family, coming to America, hopping it up on welfare. And it's not to say there aren't hardworking people in there just the same. Of course there are. But what he's catering to is not the people who want to move here legally and pursue the American dream. He's catering to the people who came here illegally, broke the law, and he says they deserve a pathway to citizenship. But that pathway to citizenship comes with voting rights, which is why Chuck Schumer is now openly saying something you were considered racist to say 5 years ago. Okay? There's an empathy now for lawbreakers that never existed before. It's an outgrowth of the woke white George Floyd era. And for that reason, the guy who follows the law is no longer the priority over the guy who breaks it. When they talk about all of these stupid woke bail reforms and everything in between, all you're really doing is saying, well, the people who broke the law, maybe they had a rough upbringing. Maybe there wasn't a lot of jobs in their neighborhood, so they raped a few women. Time was, you're having a bad Tuesday. And that's kind of the crazy approach they've taken to this sort of thing. So much so, okay, that Abigail Spanberger, she's a governor down in Virginia, the Commonwealth of Virginia. Abigail Spanberger, when she got into office, fired the entire state parole board and replaced them with a hand-picked group of successors. Okay, she's the governor. Maybe she can do that. But here's something I want you to understand. Okay, when it comes to violent crime, 80% of violent crime is committed against members of the same race. So if you have 80 white murderers, okay, or 100 white murderers, and you're like, ah, we're not going to charge them. We got too many white guys in jail. You let them out, 80% of the time, you're going to wind up harming a white person. Okay, these crimes are committed oftentimes against members of the same race. So you're looking out for the lawbreakers at the expense of the law abiders. Why do I bring that up? Because Abigail Spanberger's parole board just let 8 of the 10 nominees out on parole, despite the fact that they are guilty of murder, rape, and pedophilia. These are not my words. I'm not trying to get you worked up. Here they are reporting on it on the news in Virginia, clip 22.
3: Early in her term, Virginia Governor Abigail Spanberger fired all of former Governor Glenn Youngkin's parole board members and chose her own hand-picked replacements. On Thursday, during their monthly meeting, that group agreed to release 8 out of 10 felons on parole. This group includes murderers, rapists, and child predators, many who had decades left on their sentences.
1: Wrap your head around that. Murderers, rapists, and sexual predators, child predators, who had decades left on their sentences. Meaning these people did some of the most unspeakably vile things you can do to another human being, and they're just free to go. Because the Democrats are trying to cater to those communities as potential voters. Hey, I know you killed a bunch of people, but you know what? America is systemically racist. So what if we let you go free? Here's a check from the government. Tell all your friends. Tell all your murdery, rapey friends that the Democrats let you go free and to vote for us this fall. We need you. Our big tent party. I know you're living in a tent, but yeah, you be in our tent. And you got to stim it. That's what they're doing. Okay, that's real, man. That's real. Okay, do you think there's another news network in the world tonight reporting on the fact that Abigail Spanberger's woke parole board just let 8 out of 10 murderers, rapists, and child predators out on bail? And you know the answer to that is no. It's the 30th anniversary of Fox News. We will never be more important than we are in this moment of hyperson. Hyper partisan activism masquerading as some form of journalism. Okay. And the reason it works again and again and again is these are human points. You don't have to be a Republican to know that letting a child rapist with a 20-year sentence out free is a bad idea. You don't have to be a Republican to know that letting a murderer who has 30 years left to serve out on bail is a bad idea, or heaven forbid a rape. You don't need to be. These are not Republican points. They're human points. Okay, the media makes political points. We make human points. Sometimes the president doesn't agree with them, and we get bad tweets in the middle of the night. That's fine. That's America. You got to be a big boy. You got to face criticism. But the reason we continue to grow is we're the only ones looking out for you in this age of maximum strength wokeism, where the criminals get more favorable treatment than the people following the law.
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0: Mornings Across America with Jimmy Failla. And probably the hardest part of living in the era of Trump is finding out that a lot of your heroes are stupid. Phil Collins is as talented as a musician as we've had here in these great United States and around the world for that matter. If you've ever watched Rock in Rio when he closes it with an iconic performance of Take Me Home. If you've ever seen the memes about how Phil Collins was the only guy who could walk around dressed like he was going to fix the photocopier in the office only to end up on stage playing that outrageously good drum breakdown in a song like In the Air Tonight. Okay, I revere Phil Collins. Okay, he has a live album that I consider as good as anything that's ever been recorded. But his assessment of modern day America, kind of embarrassing to me as somebody who's a little more well versed in this particular song than he is. Phil Collins telling my man Piers Morgan, who was just on Fox News Saturday night, that he has a song in the tank about MAGA called Fat People with Guns. Okay, which is just dumb because like Bruce Springsteen and Tom Morello before him, this is an attempt to glom some long lost relevance by picking a fight with Trump, getting back on the map, fronting some of these dopey No Kings protests where Bruce Springsteen gets up there looking like an aging lesbian and sings Born to Walk because he doesn't move as good as he used to. But you know what feels good in his veins? Relevance. That's what these guys ultimately miss. In theory, Phil Collins shouldn't be complaining about fat guys with guns. He should maybe be hiring one to legally go get him back into the house his wife threw him out of when she left him for another man. Or maybe he should address the fact that in his home country, over in the UK, they're now handing out rape pamphlets to advise all of the mass migrants coming into their country that don't respect the rights of women, that in the UK, you're kind of supposed to. Unless you're in Paris, just do whatever the hell you want. The cops aren't even armed. But the point is, I love Phil Collins as a musician. But as a guy who has to cover politics for a living, it's heartbreaking to know that there are a lot of things coming in the air tonight, none of which are actual perspective. Kennedy's coming by in a minute. She is, of course, an MTV VJ, and we're going to discuss this a little while longer. Here is the aforementioned Phil Collins clip, clip 27.
1: Got a song that's waiting to be written called Fat People with Guns, which is about America, you know? And I'll just write that phrase down so I don't forget it.
2: That was embarrassing.
0: I got a song waiting because Fat People with Guns, which is about America. Is that what it is? Because America, to be clear, is like all on Ozempic anyway. Maybe you should Fat People with Fluoride. So you're surrounded by nicer teeth than you are over there in the UK. I don't have the answer, but the point is, the reason so many of these rockers gravitate towards these causes is because if you notice, they're not exactly burning up the charts these days. They're not exactly selling out around the world. I like Phil Collins. He's actually in bad shape. He can't play the drums anymore because his back is banged up. So I'm not mad at him. But a comment like that just makes him sound stupid. Best case scenario, maybe. You know, we might be ill-informed. Maybe that's the best case scenario. And the worst case scenario is he's stupid. But the point is, when you start wading into these things, by default, as you know, you alienate half of your potential audience. But more importantly, you drive us further apart. Okay, the thing that makes music so magical is that it transcends political lines. You don't have to care who someone votes for in the midterms to like a really well-written song, of which Phil Collins has dozens of them. But the minute you start interrupting the song to tell us fascists are running the government, we're all going to die, you've kind of bummed out the whole entire dance floor. Okay, but when you're somebody like Tom Morello raging against the machine by actually supporting the people who mandated the masks and everything else, you've actually joined the machine.

0: WPTF News.
1: I'm Melissa Vale. 14 years after UNC student Faith Hedgepath was found murdered in her apartment in Chapel Hill, and 5 years after he was charged with the crime, Miguel Saguero Olivares is on trial. Faith Hedgepath's roommate, Karina Rosario, the person who saw Faith in the hours leading up to her death, is the first witness called to the stand. Tropical storm Isaias has formed in the southern Gulf and is likely to become the first hurricane of the Atlantic season. The storm is expected to bring rain to North Carolina. WXII's meteorologist Brian Slocum tells us.
2: We'll likely have some rain on the eastern flank of this storm that will impact our weekend, and that's why we're trending up with our rain chances, especially centered around Sunday.
1: A federal judge sentenced Kenneth Omar Roger Chung to 27 years in federal prison after pleading guilty to distributing fentanyl that led to death. He was also sentenced for conspiracy to possess with intent to sell. Alyssa Vale, WPTF News.
3: With SRN News, I'm Bob Agnew in Washington. President Trump today taking the wraps off of his Trump accounts for all children under the age of 18 by putting the money in the accounts, $1,000 for every child born between 2023 and this year. They'll be able to tap that money when they turn 18 years of age. They could use that money for everything from helping with their college expenses to even starting a small business. Tropical storm Isaias is set to bring heavy rain to the Gulf Coast, currently about 600 miles southwest of the mouth of the Mississippi River. Forecasters expect the storm to strengthen into a hurricane by tomorrow. Those winds could exceed 100 miles an hour at that time. President Trump said to be in Texas later today with another campaign rally looking ahead to the midterm elections. This marks the president's third visit to the Lone Star State in less than a month to stump for GOP candidates. More on these stories at SRNNews.com.
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5: Cool, clear nights and warm days in your WPTF forecast. 53 overnight and clear, up to 85 and sunny on Thursday. Partly sunny Friday, high 80. Partly sunny on Saturday, high 75. 60% chance of rain on Sunday.
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0: Voice America with Jimmy Fallon celebrating our 30th anniversary on the air. Joining me now in studio, the woman who gave me my start and nearly my finish on multiple occasions, host of the Kennedy Save the World podcast, the K-Train back in the station. Happy anniversary.
1: Jim, you and I have been on Fox News for 30 years now. 30 years combined. 30 years.
0: Somebody asked me this morning, like, what were you doing in 1996? I was like, Whippets. I was doing Whippets on the corner of Broadway.
1: I was at the, just back from the MTV Beach House.
0: Ooh,
1: in October
0: daddy.
1: Of 96.
0: Wow. You know, I was getting ready to do in 96 for real? Watch the Yankees win the World Series.
1: That's absolutely right.
0: Beat the Braves that year.
1: I'll never forget because I was good friends with Scott Ian, the guitarist for Anthrax, who was the biggest Yankees fan I know.
0: Oh, I love that.
1: And when they won, I happened to be in Portland, Oregon, and I called him, and he was sobbing. Like, he couldn't even talk. It was the sweetest thing in the world.
0: Man, this is a lot for people to digest at this hour of the day, but when the Yankees won, we went to a strip club called Bear Elegance.
1: Yeah,
0: it's a family show.
1: True.
0: Family show.
1: That's right.
0: And I'll never forget, because I had all my brother and all my dirtbag friends from Long Island, and a girl who worked there was also a huge Yankee fan and went to my college, Nassau Community College. And the Yankees had won the World Series. We came running up the stairs, and she made out with me at the top of the stairs in front of all my friends. And they were like, who is this guy? What is he, from the future?
1: Was she a dancer there?
0: Yes, of course.
1: That's amazing.
0: But imagine if you were one of my 17 or 18-year-old friends.
1: And Jimmy kissed a stripper.
0: Jenny, where are you going? She knows that story. again, the 1996 moment this network launched in. I wasn't actually a part of it on the news side, but I was very much in tune with that zeitgeist because mm-hmm. the Yankees hadn't won since 78 and they beat the Braves. It was a Joe Girardi triple in game six with Jimmy Key on the mound. Charlie
1: right
0: Hayes caught the last out of the series off the bat of Luis Polonia, former Yankee. Mark Lemke was there somewhere. But it was such an iconic moment in the city. And Fox at the time was kind of a punchline, you know, to other news networks. But something I talked about with Will Cain today, I'm contractually obligated to work him in to 2 times an hour. You have to say
1: That's
0: his
1: nice.
0: Name to
1: I'm
0: be
1: glad
0: on air.
1: You do.
0: They do. They have it for different hosts. You work it in. They used to have me do that for Hannity.
1: Mine is Britt Hume.
0: Yeah, and I like that about you. Okay.
1: Greg Gutfeld stole that from me?
0: Yeah, he likes to run with it. Well, last year they had me hyping Hannity. They're like, he needs the balance. Jimmy mentioned him on the bigger show.
1: Jimmy Bounce.
0: I get it. Yeah, the Jimmy
1: Bounce. It's a known factor.
0: It's a thing. As they drag me out by my ear. Like, all right, Fats, not today. We can humor this for all days of the week. Not today. It's the anniversary. But anyway, we're having this conversation. It is a very good American success story in the sense that the network was an underdog
1: mm-hmm.
0: from word one. But more importantly than the sporting aspect of it is the fact that I don't think the average person realized how needed it was to just have a counter voice in the media huddle.
1: Oh, I knew because I was a conservative at a very liberal network.
0: Yeah.
1: And so I would ask anyone who would listen, why isn't there a conservative outlet?
0: Mm-hmm.
1: And the answer, and I even asked Peter Jennings this mm-hmm. once. We were on the same flight. We're at the airport. And I was like, why are you guys all liberals?
0: Yeah.
1: And I was like, newsrooms lean so far left. Yeah. Why is that? It's lame.
0: Yeah.
1: Like, you know, conservatives want news as well.
0: Yeah.
1: And he totally dismissed me as like, well, it's because we all came of age in the 60s and we're idealists. And, you know, we see the Republican government mm-hmm. as requiring us to hold truth to power. And it's like, what about when there's a Democrat administration?
0: Yeah.
1: We see what happens like time and time again. And then finally, like Rupert Murdoch was looking around going, why isn't there a conservative network? And Fox News was born.
0: Bam! And away we went. And what I love so much about it is a lot of the criticism aimed at us for being a conservative network was coming from this fraudulent pretense that there weren't liberal networks.
1: Yes.
0: Meaning we're liberal, but the network itself is impartial.
1: Yeah, exactly.
0: We're just calling balls and strikes at this Dodgers-Braves game, and we happen to be wearing a Yasiel Puig jersey for some reason. I don't know why. But that was the whole scam. And for a lot of people, okay, we did as a network give voice to voiceless people
1: mm-hmm.
0: who I don't think anyone realized how egregious it was, though, until the era of Trump, because you started to see the media radically distort things that were happening in real time. And the truth is, Trump said a lot of unconventional things that would have disqualified another candidate in another time.
1: An establishment candidate from either party at any other time.
0: Any other time. But because it wasn't enough to just
1: You just imagine mm-hmm. Mitt Romney 4 years earlier, and if there was a grab him by the P word tape that came out?
0: No. Amazing. Think about Trump. Trump went after John McCain. He's like, I like my heroes who don't get captured.
1: Oh,
0: if you did
1: God.
0: That in a Republican primary in any other year but 2016, it was your last day in the race.
1: Yeah.
0: And then you did an event for veterans. You made a donation. And then you made that speech they all make where they're like, well, we're dropping out, but the fight's just beginning.
1: Mm-hmm.
0: And then you fly off to an all-inclusive with your side piece. You know, I get it. I mean, we all have these fantasies. But anyway, we're talking to Kennedy. And the point is, they needed to cheat his words to make them worse.
1: Mm-hmm.
0: And it mobilized a lot of people to his side because there was somebody out there playing. Oh, no, he didn't say all Mexicans are rapists and drug dealers. He said they're sending drugs, they're sending crimes, they're sending rapists. The rest, I assume, are good people,
1: yeah.
0: Which is, again, not an ideal quote. Okay, but the minute the media makes the story something that it isn't,
1: mm-hmm.
0: it, I think, galvanized a lot of people to his side.
1: Yes.
0: Isn't
1: because they wanted to hear the truth.
0: Yeah.
1: And they wanted to hear a slice, a vision for the country that they agreed with.
0: Mm-hmm. You know what else is interesting about it, though? And this is something we'll never get credit for, is everybody's like, we're just human shielding for Trump. Do you know how many times a year? Let me give you an over-under. I think it's over, okay? But my over-under is 12 and a half times a year. He wakes up to pee at 2 in the morning and absolutely annihilates this channel because he doesn't agree with something mm-hmm. we've said. That probably happens at least 10 times a year, doesn't
1: it?
0: When was the last time you heard a Democrat, you roll a screen? Against MSNBC. Never. Because they're getting the coverage they want. They're getting every call. Okay? They're doing a LeBron flop. And the ref's like, it was a charge.
1: Whereas on Fox News, we'll tell you to shut up and dribble.
0: Bang! But again, I love that. Because one of the things that we're trying to do, okay, is make human points. I say this all the time. A lot of issues are framed through the lens of politics. Can I give you a human point? Mm-hmm. Abigail Spanberger, here's a real clip, Commonwealth of Virginia. She fired Glenn Youngkin's parole board, chose handpicked successors. Yesterday, they let 8 of 10 people out on parole who have more than 2 decades remaining on convictions for rape, murder, and child predators.
1: Wow.
0: Okay, you don't have to be into politics. Like, if you're looking at this as a political lens, you're failing society. The human story here is these victims and these people should be in jail. Just listen to the clip, clip 22.
1: And the future victims.
0: Yeah, imagine. Yeah, clip. Here's clip 22.
2: Early in her term, Virginia Governor Abigail Spanberger fired all of former Governor Glenn Youngkin's parole board members and chose her own hand-picked replacements. On Thursday, during their monthly meeting, that group agreed to release 8 out of 10 felons on parole. This group includes murderers, rapists, and child predators, many who had decades left on their sentences.
0: 7 of the 8 had more than 2 decades on their sentences. One of them had 9 years.

0: Awesome. So he's met my family.
1: And mine, and mine. And what I enjoy about it, first and foremost, is like Phil Collins is in the UK.
0: Yeah.
1: Okay, they're not exactly setting the world on fire right now.
0: No, no, they are. They're right next door to France, which actually is setting their own world on fire.
1: But in the UK, they're actually handing out rape pamphlets because of all the mass migration from cultures who don't respect women's rights.
0: Hi there. Here's a quick pamphlet. We don't like rape. Like, we'll look the other way because we don't want to be cultural appropriators. And we know that child marriage and child rape is a good thing for you guys. And we're not going to send the police like to pockets where it's going on constantly.
1: No.
0: We are so giving and understanding.
1: Yeah, we don't want to further stereotypes. It's so crazy.
0: And those 9-year-old girls, they're so bratty. Like, you're probably doing something right.
1: Lindsay Clancy, am I right, you guys? It's so crazy. Here is Phil Collins. Just listen to this cute bite, clip 27.
2: Got a song that's waiting to be written called Fat People with Guns, which is about America, you know? And I'll just write that phrase down so I don't forget it.
0: Wow, you're so brilliant. Thank you for taking us through the process of your current mediocrity.
1: Well, that's what I wanted to ask. Okay. I feel like all of these people glomming on to this current no Kingsy type situation we have before the midterms are just trying to grab some relevance back, because you get relevance from picking.
0: Yeah, and you get addicted to it after decades and decades of hit after hit.
1: Yeah.
0: And then for a lot of people, the muse leaves you.
1: Yeah.
0: For whatever reason. For some people, it's drugs and alcohol. For others, you know, like Robin Williams, it's things like dementia and Parkinson's.
1: Yeah.
0: And it's sad.
1: Yeah.
0: But there is also a humility and understanding the season of life that you're actually in.
1: Mm-hmm.
0: And it's like, you know, sorry, Phil, it's not studio.
1: Billy,
0: o'clock.
1: Billy lost your number. She's like, hey, as a matter of fact, I'm done here. But
0: yeah, the only thing in the air tonight are hot farts, Phil.
1: It's got a groovy kind of love handles. It's not good. But his wife threw him out of the house in Miami.
0: Yeah.
1: His wife threw him out for a younger guy. He was living on the street, suing to get back into his own house. You might argue he could use a fat person with a gun who works for the local police department.
0: Exactly.
1: To get him back into his house.
0: Maybe private security.
1: Imagine such a thing.
0: Yeah, that's an intimidating force.
1: But I definitely...
0: And I'm proud of that.
1: No, it matters. But I actually agree with that. Because that... There's a thing going on right now. Like, we talked about this last week. You were talking about how Oliver Anthony, Richmond, north of Richmond, actually wrote a protest song that is a young man's game.
0: Yeah.
1: And it matters because you're feeling the pain of a young man who's struggling in the current conditions. When a guy who's worth $100 million shows up and sings Times Are Hard, you don't really believe him.
0: It's not hard. It's not hard for George Clooney. It's not hard for Bruce Springsteen.
1: Yeah.
0: They're completely out of touch. They're trying to seem cool.
1: Mm-hmm.
0: And their empty words do nothing for people who actually struggle.
1: Thank you. And the only way times are going to get hard is if they get a pill involved. And it's like, when you think of that reality for these people, they're trying to sell relatability. And I think that's the worst use of, like, superstardom.
0: They're trying to sell musical Viagra.
1: Yeah, that's a great point. And I think it's the worst trait. I think there was a time in this country, okay, Hollywood blew this too, where we kind of accepted that there was a quality of life dynamic between us and A-list Hollywood actors who were winning Oscars. And that's why we, you know, vicariously lived through them on nights like the Oscars.
0: Yeah.
1: The minute they started saying, like, it's hard for all of us, we're like, is
0: no,
1: it though?
0: No, it's not.
1: Is it, babe?
0: And even Deborah Messing, like, endorsing Bruce Blakeman.
1: Uh-huh.
0: I was like, oh, she's doing that because she doesn't have, like, royalty checks like she used to.
1: Yeah, maybe.
0: Like, she used to be able to, and that's, I don't want to hear from rich liberals who insulate themselves with, you know, PR bubbles and gated security compounds and armed guards and all that stuff, who tell the rest of us how to live.
1: Yeah.
0: Who have completely lost touch with normal life itself. And someone like Deborah Messing, it's like, it probably sucks for her now, and all of a sudden, like, she's red-pilled.
1: Yeah.
0: And it's like... Yeah, too little, too late. I'm sorry. Like, great. Yeah, you're endorsing a guy who will be a lot more rational than Seabiscuit, who's in Albany right now.
1: Kathy Hochul. I once got in trouble for this, but I've always said people don't like Kathy Hochul, but that voice is very, like, a fellas, if you're ever in a pinch and you need to lose a boner, a Kathy Hochul sound
0: just clip. Just listen to anything.
1: Is going to...
0: I think.
1: Let's go, Buffalo.
0: Sauron, Mom, Donnie, why is no one cheering?
1: Let's go, Buffalo. That's what she said, and nobody cheered. Did you see the Mom Donnie tweet on frickin' October 7th?
0: Oh, he's disgusting.
1: He's just gross. He's the worst one out there right now.

0: He really is. And he's just,
1: why I highlight him on my Enemies of Freedom tour. And when I first added him to the list, no one knew who he was in the Midwest. And now the second they see his stupid face with his dumb dimples, like everyone just boos mercilessly because they know that virus is infecting the Democrat Party.
0: All of it. I mean, if the Democrats win in the midterms, AOC is the front runner in 2028 because she kind of has all that heat behind her from the socialist side. I think it's going to be Newsom, but I'm just saying the midterms will probably determine who does what.
1: Newsom will do better on a debate stage.
0: Yeah, oh, definitely.
1: Like, he is used to debating people. She does not debate anyone she disagrees with.
0: Nothing.
1: It is the dumbest strategy for her, because she should be going on opposing networks. She should be going into hostile territory, but she doesn't.
0: Yeah, look at what Abdul Al-Sayed did. He came on and hung out, did a long interview with Martha.
1: He fell in love with her.
0: I know he did, but who hasn't?
1: Exactly, you know, right, Jimmy.
0: The amount of orders of protection she has against, it's stunning.
1: Yeah.
0: But you make one good point about Newsom, and then we'll go to break. I saw him debate DeSantis. Remember how it was the greatest thing in the world, because Newsom's a sociopath. So towards the end of the debate, actually, remember they went to commercial and then just didn't come back?
1: Mm-hmm.
0: Okay, DeSantis threw up that poop map of San Francisco, talking about the places where people poop, and we now have an app reporting on it in real time. And it was so great because Newsom, being a sociopath, goes, well, you know what that app is misrepresenting is it's not a real-time map, and if you look at this quadrant, the poops are actually... He's now debating whether the veracity of your poop on the sidewalk claims, and you're discussing that instead of the reality that there's poop on the sidewalk.
1: Yeah, that there are human beings.
0: Yeah, I don't want to hear a percentile.
1: Like, we have accepted that human beings are leaving their fecal matter on sidewalks.
0: But that's not the issue here.
1: As a normal occurrence.
0: It's that Governor DeSantis.
1: Yeah, the app is timed out. And that's the problem.
0: It's not the app, it's the crap. Look at us go! More of this hilarity when we come back.
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3: 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Are you sure this is legal?
4: 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It's fun though, isn't it?
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0: Bang, there it is. Fox Across America with Jimmy Fallon. Kennedy's in the house. No, oh, wait, no, that is actually a Kanye West. The Elizabeth Warren album, if you've never heard, it's actually pretty good. Hi-ya, hi-ya, hi-ya, hi-ya. Anyway, we're talking to Kennedy, who's in studio, but she's also on the road. You can go see her do comedy somewhere soon.
1: On the road again.
0: Where you heading?
1: I will be Klamath Falls at the Ross Ragland Theater. Friday night.
0: Ooh.
1: 7 p.m. And then the next night, I will be in Reno, Nevada at the Bartley Hawkins Amphitheater.
0: Yo,
1: tickets at KennedyNation.com. Enemies of Freedom Tour. Come get it while you can. Get the VIP and give me a hug.
0: Hey, girl. The Bartley Ranch. Great, great place.
1: Yep.
0: I took my mom there in May.
1: Nice.
0: My mom's never been to Reno, so I took her out to raise her self-esteem. And no, we love it out there. The Reno people are my favorite people. Reno, Carson City, KKFT. Yeah, yeah. They're listening on KKFT.
1: Hey,
0: right
1: KKFT,
0: now.
1: Come on out, party people. I love you.
0: The KKFT crowd will show up. They love dirty jokes in the park.
1: Excellent.
0: It's so funny because you're outdoors. I think I told you this. So it's like, it's one of the best crowds you'll ever play. But circumstance makes you feel like a sex offender because you're saying dirty things in the park. You know what I mean?
1: Yeah.
0: It's sort of light out when you go on stage.
1: It's not a clean show. And people are always surprised. They're like, oh, it's much racier than I thought.
0: Good old-fashioned comedy. You know, there was a time in this country that we're trying to bring back where people didn't care about language.
1: Wanted to hear naughty jokes. They wanted to be offended.
0: The whole point of coming to the comedy show is you don't have to behave like you're in the office.
1: Yeah.
0: You know what I'm saying?
1: But that's what I can't stand is, like, people digging up tweets from a 15-year-old and railroading him out of a job because he said stupid things right when you're supposed to say stupid things.
0: Yeah, that's,
1: when you're 15, that's like the highlight of stupidity.
0: That's the peak of stupid things.
1: Amen.
0: K-Train, go see her in Reno. Go see her in Klamath Falls or you're dead to me. Thanks for stopping by.
1: Thanks, Jim.
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9: Breaking news this hour at Town Hall. I'm Bob Agnew in Washington. Marking 3 years now since Iran-backed Hamas first killed 1,200 Israelis at the Nova Music Festival and nearby neighborhoods and took more than 250 hostages to Gaza. Salem's Aaron Milan tours one of those tunnels. Here's correspondent Laura Winters.
10: Okay, so we're making our way through here.
11: In an exclusive, Salem's Erin Molan goes deep beneath Gaza into one of the Hamas terrorist tunnels discovered by the Israeli military just 8 months ago.
10: We've already passed an intersection that goes back the other way, this one heading towards the Israeli border. And there's only a handful of us here, but it's already quite hot and humid. It's incredible how long so many terrorists could have been down here. Even their ability to breathe, to function, it just with thousands here, it's unimaginable.
11: Laura Winters reporting.
9: At least 8 people are dead after Russia bombarded Ukraine with drones and missiles. The latest update from Tammy Trujillo.
12: Ukrainian officials say Russia launched an attack overnight that damaged residential buildings, industrial facilities, and infrastructure across northern Ukraine. Authorities say 8 people were killed in the attack, including 2 in the city of Kyiv, and that the Ukrainian Air Force was able to stop over 160 of the Russian drones and missiles. Russia's defense ministry says it carried out a massive strike overnight on Ukraine's military industrial facilities. I'm Tammy Trujillo.
9: It's slow going on Wall Street right now. The Dow Jones Industrial Average is down about 320 points. Tennessee lawmakers seeking execution changes after a lethal injection attempt.
13: Governor Bill Lee has paused all executions after the failed attempt and has ordered a third-party review of execution procedures. Also, the Tennessee Department of Correction Commissioner has resigned. House Speaker Cameron Sexton says the state will examine what went wrong as a failed attempt as renewed debate over capital punishment methods. Rich Thomason reporting.
9: More of these stories at townhall.com.
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17: I'm Melissa Vale. 14 years after UNC student Faith Hedgepeth was found murdered in her apartment in Chapel Hill, and 5 years after he was charged with the crime, Miguel Salguero Olivares is on trial. Opening statements began today after more than a week of seating 12 jurors and selecting 4 alternates. The 4th and final alternate juror was selected this morning. Tropical storm Isaias has formed in the southern Gulf and is likely to become the first hurricane of the Atlantic season. The storm is expected to bring rain to North Carolina. National Weather Service meteorologist Nick Petro tells WPTF News.
18: It is forecast by our National Hurricane Center to become a hurricane overnight tonight. And the forecast is for it to become a very strong Category 2 hurricane during the day tomorrow.
17: A McDougal Elementary School bus carrying fifth graders has been involved in an accident. In a Facebook post, Chapel Hill Carborough City Schools says students appear to be okay, but are currently being checked out by emergency responders. The circumstances behind what caused the accident were not released. State lawmakers are meeting in Raleigh today to discuss relief at the gas pump. Legislators will take a vote on whether to suspend the state's gas tax, which is 41 cents per gallon. At a press conference, House Minority Leader Robert Reeves said,
19: "To show up and work to make life more affordable every month of the year, not just the last couple of weeks before an election. This measure, people will appreciate it, but it is way too little, way too short, and way too late."
17: On Monday, UNC Police Chief Brian James informed the Faculty Executive Committee about his decision to turn off the default sharing feature for data collected from its Flock cameras. Outside law enforcement agencies can contact UNC if a need for the data arises, but all requests must be vetted. The WPTF forecast, sunny today, high near 77. Alyssa Vale, WPTF News.
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1: Back in action, third hour of Fox Across America with Jimmy Failla. Sponsored by the fine folks at Prevagen, which is for your brain. 30 years ago today, Rupert Murdoch used his brain and said, hey, man, half this country does not have a voice anywhere in the media. Maybe it's time to launch a conservative-leaning news outlet called Fox News, and away we went. And they might have told you it was a punchline. It didn't have a chance, but that's the same thing they said about America when we revolted against the British. And look at America now, the world's greatest superpower. Look at Fox News now, the most dominant media platform anywhere in the world. Honored to be a part of it as we celebrate our 30th anniversary. I am obviously the tiniest part of the biggest underdog story in the history of television. We've been celebrating that today precisely because Fox News as a success story belongs to you, the person who wanted a point-counterpoint world where the media didn't just sell us a one-sided take on everything, and we had no idea how badly a counterpoint was needed. In this hour, we'll talk about it with Gianno Caldwell, but that's the reality. That's what I'm doing here. I'm the guy who makes balloon animals. I showed up, you know, 25 years after this thing launched, and they knew people needed some relief. They needed an outlet. So they launched Gutfeld, and that show was such a smash hit, they decided to get into comedy, and they launched my show. And I sit here on Saturday nights, you know, telling some jokes, trying to sum up the week, but most importantly, giving Americans a place to coexist. Because one of the biggest problems we have in the world now is we lost common culture. Sports have been politicized. Hollywood has been thoroughly politicized, and places where we used to go to put our differences aside are now fertile battlegrounds for political disagreement. If you watched over the weekend, the guy from Rage Against the Machine, Bruce Springsteen, Dave Matthews all showed up at a No Kings rally, which is the dumbest thing in the world, okay? That's like having a No Abs rally, you know, on The View, okay? You already don't have abs, Joy, Whoopi. Okay, not to take shots at them, but again, I am the only male TV host who's not on Ozempic, so I can get away with some of these. But Trump, in the moment he finds himself in, is validating the existence of an outlet like Fox News or a media platform like Twitter or X that Elon Musk bought, where you're now allowed to challenge prevailing narratives. And no one realized just how bad it had gotten until Trump came down the escalator. I mean, the media was liberal your whole life, but you didn't know how liberal because you never had a place where someone could play the other side of the story. You know what I'm saying? And that's the biggest difference we make. Think of something we talked about this earlier, like Charlottesville. Do you remember the old fine people on both sides? Donald Trump said there were fine people on both sides. He never condemned the neo-Nazis and the white nationalists in Charlottesville with the tiki torches. Remember the rally?
2: And you had people, and I'm not talking about the neo-Nazis and the white nationalists, because they should be condemned totally.
1: But you understand the media has run with that narrative so hard that better than half of the country, half, about 55%, believe Trump said there were fine people on both sides. Okay, and were it not for the existence of an outlet like Fox News, 100% of the population would believe that lie. Okay, and we've heard it about so many other things, man. Okay, the mainstream media, they were the ones telling you, yeah, fire people who were unvaccinated. Because the vaccine blocks transmission. If you get vaccinated, you cannot go out and get COVID.
3: That is a fact check false.
1: And the Biden administration was firing people from their jobs for challenging that sentiment. And the mainstream media was lecturing us on how the hell we could even sleep at night.
4: It's called the Delta variant, quote, hyper transmissible. And that its spread is being fueled by communities with low vaccination rates. Director Walensky says more than 1,000 counties have a vaccination rate lower than 30%. Folks, nearly 10,000 people died in the month of June. They were needless deaths. Please get vaccinated. If you know someone who's not vaccinated, find a way to convince them to get vaccinated. Literally, the only people dying are the unvaccinated. And for those of you spreading misinformation, shame on you. Shame on you. People are needlessly dying because of your misinformation. Think about it. I don't know how some of you sleep at night who are doing this for a living on television.
1: And he says it with that level of conviction, and he's wrong. Straight wrong. Vaccinated people not only got COVID, but they died of it in the hundreds of thousands. because it was a therapeutic for the flu. For all intents and purposes, COVID had the mortality rate of the flu, which is why a lot of people point to the fact that in the year 2020, we didn't have flu cases in this country. They were down by several million. COVID deaths happened instead. You understand, again, I'm not here to dismiss the significance of the pandemic. I'm just here to tell you that you were lied to about it. And you were lied to so thoroughly by the government and their allies in the mainstream media that celebrities and fellow citizens felt confident shaming you out of polite society for daring to challenge the prevailing sentiment about the vaccine, which, oh, by the way, was wrong. But nobody ever told these people.
5: Not getting vaccines. It's time to start shaming them.
6: Because frankly, we know that we can't trust the unvaccinated.
7: F*** them. F*** their freedom. I want my freedom to live.
8: No, screw your freedom. You're a schmuck for not wearing a mask.
9: We have to stop coddling the morons who will not get the shot.
10: Shame on you.
1: Okay, think about that. And every person in that montage was incorrect. And again, never mind the fact that if the vaccine worked to block transmission and you have the vaccine, then you don't have to worry about what anyone else does because you're good, correct? I mean,
11: I think he's got a point.
1: Except the vaccine didn't block transmission. This was more about control. And I don't mean controlling COVID or the Delta variant or anything in between. I mean controlling you. We need to kick these people off social media so they no longer have a voice. We need to get rid of Fox News. They're getting people killed, said the people who were lying. The Biden administration started a Bureau of Misinformation, and then enough members of the press trashed it that they sent home that chick who was recording all those Mary Poppins videos. Okay, we exist to make sure there's just a full latitude of conversation and voices. That's why Trump gets mad at us all the time, because we're not human shielding for Trump. We put Jessica Tarloff on, half the audience hates her because she's representing a liberal worldview that you disagree with. Okay, but that's the whole point of America. It's not built on, I agree with everybody and everything's going to be great all the time because I'm only around people I agree with. That's not how America works. America was built on a lot of disagreement. That's why we have a series of checks and balances in our government. But Fox exists to give a voice to people who don't always get to tell the truth. Think about something as innocuous as Georgia's voter ID law. So Georgia passed a voter ID law back in 2021, and it has resulted, I don't know if you can credit the law, but the point is we were told it was Jim Crow on steroids by Joe Biden, meaning voter ID Jim Crow, worse than the era where Democrats, Dixiecrats, burnt down your house, attacked you to stop you from voting. Poll taxes, literacy clauses, the jelly bean test, stop blacks from voting. That's what the Jim Crow era was. It was run by the Southern Democrats known as the Dixiecrats. Joe Biden said a voter ID law was worse than Jim Crow.
12: This is Jim Crow on steroids, what they're doing in Georgia and 40 other states.
1: Now understand this, okay? That narrative, peddled overwhelmingly by the vast majority of the media, became grounds to take the Major League Baseball All-Star game out of Georgia as punishment for their law, which, oh, by the way, has broken a record for voter participation every single year since it was passed. So was it some form of discrimination blocking people from coming out to the polls?
13: Not even close.
1: No, it was just a narrative that the Democrats peddled with their allies in the media, activists masquerading as journalists. And they're not there to report the news. They're there to tell you what to think about it. It's like colleges. They're not there to teach you how to think anymore. They're there to teach you what to think. Okay, that's a big thing. You know how many colleges talk to you about climate change, but not a single outlet is actually going to play some of these claims that are wildly false? Like, to give you an example. Okay, here's a John Kerry clip about where the Arctic ice will be in 5 years. Okay, this year, this summer, right now, okay, our ice caps have increased back, meaning they're at a larger rate than they were at any point in history. But here's John Kerry in 2009 saying in 5 years there would be no more ice.
14: Sea ice, which is melting at a rate that the Arctic Ocean now increasingly is exposed. In 5 years, scientists predict we will have the first ice-free Arctic summer.
1: In 5 years, he said in 2009, the first for ice-free summer.
11: Just a bit outside. He tried the corner and missed.
1: Yep, 5 years. He said that in 2009. Here we are 17 years later, more ice than we had then. I mean, he's not the only guy to make these predictions. They just don't get followed up on by the other networks.
13: The world is going to end in 12 years if we don't address climate change.
15: It is clear the clock is not just ticking, it is banging.
16: That's what's boiling the oceans, creating these atmospheric rivers and the rain bombs.
17: Climate change is the crisis of our lifetime. We have an obligation to future generations.
18: Just as the climate crisis is man-made, it's a scientific accepted fact around the world.
1: By the way, can I just stop for all of them? Okay, because on an individual basis, we'll blow them all out. AOC said the world was going to end in 12 years, 10 years ago. Do you know what she did this year? She filmed a big video on Instagram freezing her eggs. Why is she freezing her eggs? It's because she knows the world isn't ending in the next year.
19: AOC is a dope.
1: But I want to go back and play this again, and I want to cherry pick one piece of absurdity, okay? Absurdity that no network calls out. Were it not for me sitting here at Fox right now, we're the only idiots having this conversation, you and me, because this isn't like a top story in the world right now, but it's a necessary story so people understand how you don't want to live in a world or a country that's one party rule, especially when it comes to the flow of information. Remember this Al Gore part of this.
13: The world is going to end in 12 years if we don't address climate change.
15: It is clear the clock is not just ticking, it is banging.
16: That's what's boiling the oceans, creating these atmospheric rivers and the rain bombs.
1: Al Gore says that's what's boiling the oceans.
2: He is so full of shit, this guy.
1: Do you know what the average temperature of the worldwide Atlantic Ocean is? 35 degrees. Does that sound like you could boil an egg or a hot dog in at any time? But again, does any network go out there and go, just a point of clarification, the the ocean is 100 degrees below boiling. Does any network say that?
20: The answer would be no.
1: No. They go, look at Trump and these MAGA people. They're fossil fuels. We're all going to die. Okay, that's bananas. Okay, let's do the Pacific, just so I'm sitting here having some fun. And this is Google, who's trying to cheat things to the left anyway. What is the Pacific Ocean right now? Yeah, well, you know, 58, 52 to 58 in the northern coastal areas. It can hit as high as 80, okay? Hit as high as 80, okay? So, you know, Al Gore gets on TV and says, boiling. That's what's boiling the oceans. At 80 degrees, you're still about 20 degrees below. But he's talking to you like, because of climate change, fish are washing up on shore fully cooked. Got a lemon in its mouth and everything. I've never seen anything like it. And there's no counter to that. You know, you think MSNBC or CNN calls out John Kerry when he goes to a rally and says you got to reduce your carbon footprint and then flies away in a private jet? No. You think they give Bernie Sanders a hard time about fighting the oligarchy while flying around in a private jet? No. Because they're there to peddle an agenda. They're not there to report the news. They're not there to give people a voice who want to have an honest conversation. And that's why, like on a day like today, we're so valuable. You know, they were telling you, Kamala Harris. Do you remember Kamala Harris? She's the greatest. She's the sharpest person who ever lived. And Kamala ran for president as a Democrat and was at 1% in the polls when she was forced out of the primaries. And then when she lost the election, they're like, well, it's because Americans, Republicans are racist. They're not going to vote for the black lady. Okay, well, the Democrats had her at 1% in the primaries. So if we're racist for not being willing to vote for, what the hell does that make you? But again, that conversation can't happen anywhere else but on Fox News.
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0: is Fox Across America with Jimmy Fallon. Zoran Mom Donnie, he's the mayor of New York City.
1: This guy's a serious ass.
0: Here's Mom Donnie. Okay, today is the deadliest day for the Jewish people since the Holocaust. October 7th is the anniversary of the deadliest day for Jews since the Holocaust. Mom Donnie, of course, devotes about 40 words to the Jews and then another 200 words to the suffering around the world caused allegedly by the Jews. I mean, Zoran Mom Donnie.
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0: Yep. To quote Lee Ermey in Full Metal Jacket, the lowest form of life on earth. It is so embarrassing because Mom Donnie, you know, he represents this anti-Semitic wing of liberalism that always, you know, the old Glengarry Glen Ross line, always be closing. Okay. Always be anti-Semitizing. Always. It's yeah, you can't ever. And he doesn't say the word Jew. He says Israelis, which people are tweeting about that too. Here's Zoran Mamdani. This is an October 7th post to mark the senseless slaughter of a couple thousand Israeli civilians. And of course, abductions as well. His post. This day is profoundly painful for so many New Yorkers. It marks 3 years since the horrific war crimes of October 7th. On that day, Hamas killed more than 1,100 Israelis. That's his count, and abducted 251 others. We grieve alongside our many friends and neighbors who still carry that unthinkable loss. Now, if you stop there, people still be mad because he won't say the word Jew because he hates the Jews and all that. But he goes on. The suffering did not begin nor end that day. It instead continued through the Israeli government's devastating ongoing genocide in Gaza. Imagine on the anniversary of 9/11, you're like, yeah, you know, a lot of people died in the Twin Towers, but let's not forget what American did to the Native Americans all the way back in that war back then.
3: Shut up! Will you shut up?
0: Okay, but that's the point. The suffering did not begin or end that day. On the deadliest day in Israel since the Holocaust, he has to tell you Israel's conducting a genocide in Gaza. Guys, in a genocide, like Hitler, okay, wiped out 80% of the Jewish population. You know what they weren't doing? Airlifting in food to feed people. Airlifting in medical supplies. Letting people leave the area to go for treatment if they had that option. Okay, Israel is not targeting the race of anyone in an effort to eradicate it from this earth. They have 2 million Muslims living peacefully in their country. But again, Mom Donnie represents this new moral equivalence wing of the Democrat Party that wants you to believe the terrorists who were ripping babies out of their wombs and killing people in front of their children are actually misunderstood. Okay? Bill Clinton talked about it at great length, how they want to get civilians killed.
4: Hamas is really smart. When they decide to rocket Israel, they insinuate themselves in the hospitals, in the schools, in the highly populous areas, and they are smart. So they try. So they try to put the Israelis in a position of either not defending themselves or killing innocents. They're good at it. They're smart. They've been doing this a long time.
0: So that's Bill Clinton flat out admitting Hamas gets civilians killed on purpose because they know other people will go out and say, how dare you? Israel's the bad guys here, you guys. And that's why we exist here at Fox, just to give you a more informed take on a lot of these nuanced, heavy, critical issues shaping the future of this great nation we call America.

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1: I'm Melissa Vail. 14 years after UNC student Faith Hedgepeth was found murdered in her apartment in Chapel Hill, and 5 years after he was charged with the crime, Miguel Saguero Olivares is on trial. Faith Hedgepeth's roommate, Karina Rosario, the person who saw Faith in the hours leading up to her death, is the first witness called to the stand. Tropical storm Isaias has formed in the southern Gulf and is likely to become the first hurricane of the Atlantic season. The storm is expected to bring rains to North Carolina. WXII's meteorologist Brian Slocum tells us.
2: We'll likely have some rain on the eastern flank of this storm that will impact our weekend, and that's why we're trending up with our rain chances, especially centered around Sunday.
1: Federal judge sentenced Kenneth Omar Roger Chung to 27 years in federal prison after pleading guilty to distributing fentanyl that led to death. He was also sentenced for conspiracy to possess with intent to sell. Alyssa Vail, WPTF News.
3: Points. This is SRN News. With SRN News, I'm Bob Agnew in Washington. President Trump says his Trump accounts are bigger than expected. Speaking from the Oval Office today, he said the accounts are historic while celebrating the launch of the automatic enrollment aspect of the accounts. Newborns born between 2025 and 2028 will all be receiving a $1,000 deposit into their accounts. It will be available for them to use once they turn 18. The president says that the goal is to allow them to use it for things like starting their own business or paying for their college tuition. An 18-year-old Minnesota man is facing a federal charge after authorities say he wanted to carry out a mass casualty attack at the Mall of America. Federal prosecutors say that the man targeted the mall during the Hmong Arts celebration on October 24th because he expected a large crowd. On Wall Street, the Dow Jones Industrial Average and other major indexes are struggling right now. The Dow's down by 330 points. This is SRN News.
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6: Cool, clear nights and warm days in your WPTF forecast. 53 overnight and clear, up to 85 and sunny on Thursday. Partly sunny Friday, high 80. Partly sunny on Saturday, high 75. 60% chance of rain on Sunday.
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0: There it is, Fox Across America with Jimmy Failla. As our channel marks 30 years on the air today, most people would tell you the MVP is me. But I've had a lot of help from this next guest. He's a Fox News political analyst. Gianno Caldwell returns to the show. Hey, man.
1: Great to be with you. And I got to tell you, Jimmy, I can tell that pay increases hit your bank account.
0: Come on.
1: You look cheap.
0: And this jacket.
1: $2,000 suede jacket.
0: Imagine.
1: Black shirt. Look at this guy.
0: Do you want to laugh if you can see this on Zoom, just so you know how cheap this jacket is? Because this is one of those cool fashion jackets. The pockets are fake. When you open this up, there's no pocket in there. This jacket, I'm not even kidding. I have to know where this is from. It's probably like $50, and it's a nice suede cut. It just looks good on me. See,
1: It looks good. Thank you, brother.
0: Fashion is not about spending a lot of money. So it's just about capturing your energy. You know what I'm saying?
1: There it is.
0: But this jacket has fake pockets.
1: But that doesn't say Bozo, though.
0: Gianno. That's all the time we have for Gianno on the show today. I'm kidding. Good to see you, my man.
1: Good to be with you, brother.
0: Happy 30th anniversary to the Fox News Channel.
1: Absolutely.
0: Big celebration today. It's one of these things where I've been trying to explain to the audience all day, but I think they know it. Before Fox came along, people didn't realize just how bad the bias was in the media. Because if it was the same on every channel, there was no counterpoint to show you how egregious a lot of it was. But like to get the thing I want you to speak on is, you know, the president knows you. He loves what you do. Okay. Having met him as I have, how different is the vibe around him compared to the one the media sells people every day of like this lunatic Nazi screaming all the time? It's
1: well,
0: night and day.
1: Obviously the media coverage of President Trump is 90% plus negative. We know that. But we've also seen a lot of folks who hated him for many years, have had negative things to write about him, meet him, and all of a sudden say, oh, man, this guy's that bad of a guy. Bill Maher is one of those people, right?
0: Mm-hmm.
1: There's a number of other journalists that are like that, too. But when you meet him, as you know, Jimmy, this is one of the best guys you can meet. Like, literally, his energy, him embracing you, him knowing exactly who you are, what you do, and talking about it in a very, really nice way. It's like, wow, that's quite the guy.
0: It's mind-blowing. It's like the president, with all the things he has on his mind. When I went into the Oval Office, he said, he's like, I got to tell you, he's like, your son. He goes, total package, funny, good-looking. He goes, what happened to you?
1: Well, Jimmy, what happened?
0: Take it away. But the point is, yes, he's very like joke forward. He's very flattering to people because he wants you to be comfortable around him. But he listens to people talk. And what they don't give him any credit for in the media, and absent a world where Fox News exists, is he is a lot more welcoming, I think you would say, to women's, minorities, and gay people than any president we've ever had. I mean, there's only one president who's had a female campaign chair win a presidential campaign. It's him, and it was Kellyanne Conway once and Susie Wiles the second time. Nobody's done that on all these progressive girl power liberals. You know what I'm saying?
1: No, but they don't 100%.
0: They don't talk about that.
1: You're very correct about that. And that's what, again, sets them apart. And I would also say, going back to our 30th anniversary, I'm so proud to be a member of the Fox News family for now almost a decade.
0: Mm-hmm.
1: So a lot of folks have a bit more experience than us in the building, having been on air for many, many years. But so grateful to work for a network that stands by truth. So grateful to work for a network who stand and support me and my family, and have, you know, in the tragic loss of my brother. So I'm just very grateful to be a part of the Fox News network.
0: Gianno Caldwell's on the line via Zoom if you're just joining us. We didn't want him in studio. I can't stand the smell of Hennessy in the middle of the day. Come on. One shot at my buddy. Yeah, you're great on TV this weekend. That was a great show. Wasn't it nice to be back?
1: No, it was great to be back, and it's I know the black folks are still protesting your show, if you will.
0: Yo.
1: I was glad to join and get them back in, you know, the audience back in their seats.
0: Stop it. That was so funny that, because the way the show goes down, America, if you're listening, you know, I go out, do the monologue, then I bring on the panel, and away we go. Sergeant Slaughter, who was an actual G.I. Joe toy, didn't get there till Gianno and I were already on set. And we didn't have a chance to talk much before, you know, he might have got there a minute before he went on TV, so you didn't get to talk to him. So
1: no, I literally just saw him in the green room and I had to jump right on.
0: It was
1: right?
0: Amazing. So I was talking to him about being G.I. Joe, like, hey, I own this toy and now I'm talking to it. And you flipping out and not knowing it was really the guy was like one of the funniest things in the world. It was, so did you think I just brought on some guy dressed in a military outfit to be funny?
1: No, I literally looked at him and I thought, man, this guy looks like
0: a retired general or something.
1: Retired.
0: Yeah. Just some guy role playing at the Villages.
1: Yeah, he looks like the white Major Payne.
0: Yeah, that is amazing. And he's a good hang. So what's funny about it is we did this appearance and you talk about how the liberal media cheats and misinforms the public. A media outlet called Raw Story that I'm sure you've heard of did a whole segment about how this Fox News panel was glorifying violence against Abdul al-Sayed because we were talking about who the Sarge should body slam or buy liquor for. And at no point do they even acknowledge that you were one of the people we suggested to beat up during the segment, that we were all joking about each other.
1: I guess that article would have been much worse than
0: yeah, in theory. But they were trying to make it like
1: the guy can beat up everybody else.
0: That's the point. He's beating up white people. He's beating up black people. Okay, I'm here to say I'm not racist against Muslims. I mean, I'm racist against everybody. Okay, I'm kidding. Where's everybody going? Joking. What are you talking about?
1: I know you're joking.
0: I know, but it's comedy, you know? There were white people, black people, everything. Okay.
1: Everybody.
0: But that's what's so silly about it. And that's where, before Fox came along, like, you'd just read an article like that and be like, whoa, wow, that's gross that the comedians were doing that. Because, you know, it's like colleges. They're not teaching you how to think. They're teaching you what to think. You know, that's where Fox is super duper valuable in that regard. Give me this, Gianno, because we do have a big midterm coming up. Did you happen to see the clip that we played on the show of Charles Barkley saying the Democrats?
1: Yes. So true.
0: It's my favorite thing in the world, which is why the closing message in the midterms for the Democrats has become Trump told Iran to bomb California. AI is going to kill us. They ain't talking policy down the stretch here. Have you noticed that? No policy.
1: I mean, the thing is, I think we had some very recent folks who said President Trump, I'm talking about on the left, who said President Trump has done the things that he said he was going to do when he ran for office.
0: Yep.
1: We see a completely and totally closed border. We see an economy that's on the rebound.
0: Mm-hmm.
1: We see food costing less. There's a lot of positives. I know what people want to know is when will the war with Iran end? And that's a big question that I think deserves an answer.
0: Mm-hmm.
1: But for the most part, President Trump has done pretty much everything that he said he would do. Now, there's much more work to be done.
0: Yeah.
1: And that's why it's extraordinarily important for Republicans to keep the House of Representatives in the Senate.
0: Yes.
1: Because we recognize if the Democrats were to take the House, what would happen? Hakeem Jeffries becomes Speaker of the House and immediately they start impeachment proceedings.
0: Yep.
1: And that's just a waste of time at this point. So let's keep the adults in charge and move the economy forward.
0: Amen. We're talking to Gianno Caldwell, and I think that is the ask in the midterms. You know, polls, it's tricky.

0: Did you see any of these actors over the weekend while we were doing TV? It was like a bunch of like Bruce Springsteen and the Rage Against the Machine guy did a No Kings rally. What is the point of a No Kings rally if we don't have a king? You know what I'm saying? That's right, like exactly. Me and you having a rally outside The View called No Hot Chicks. Yeah, congratulations, guys. You've already pulled it off is the point. We don't have a king. What are we doing here? And I that's what I mean. I think everybody who's mad right now is running on like pretend oppression. You know, that's all I'm trying to say. You know, look at the great success story you are. I mean, people might argue me as a cab driver, doing all things I am. But the point is, we're living in that America. We're not living in an America that's under, like, tyrannical rule right now. We're actually doing pretty well. And it's like, yeah, gas is $5. That sucks. But everything else is so good. And they're like, oh, yeah. My God, we've got to burn it all down. We've got to start from scratch. It's all like play acting, man.
1: Well, and it's been that way. You also keep in mind, some of these folks are being paid to make these kinds of statements, too, whether it be a social media influencer or it be somebody who's protesting in a No Kings rally. We know what George Soros has done in terms of funding these individuals to get out on the streets, make hay, and fill them with a message which is void of truth and fact. Yeah. So this isn't surprising to me. That it keeps happening. What's surprising to me is some people keep falling for it.
0: Yep. I mean, that's the truth. Giano Caldwell, he's telling you the truth. Like, people out there have gotten to this place where I don't even know if they believe it or they just think it's like a branding exercise. Like, it looks good to say there's a genocide in Gaza, you know, and you're against it. Because, like, that's what the celebrities gravitate towards. A lot of, like, emotional blackmail, you know? It's like climate change. Like, vote for our policies, everyone's going to die. Let us regulate AI or everybody's going to die. It's like,
1: right. No, and that's the point. That's like COVID.
0: Mm-hmm. We're all going to die. Some of us drank so much during lockdown, we almost did die, though. I'll give him credit for that.
1: Yeah, that's true. Very much true.
0: You know your drinking's bad when you get thrown out of a Zoom cocktail party, Giano. we can't even have this guy on camera.
1: We gotta
0: mute this guy. It's not looking good.
1: That's a good one.
0: Oh, Giano. So silly. Get back on the TV soon, man. You owe it to the American people.
1: Absolutely. And, you know, as we end, I just want to say my thoughts and prayers are with our Jewish brothers and sisters on October 7th here. People didn't deserve what happened. And then they really didn't deserve the aftermath of the left really praising and embracing Hamas through a tragedy that impacted a lot of people, not just in Israel, but around the world. It's really disgusting what we saw in the aftermath.
0: Yeah, dirtbags. And again, we shouldn't be living in a world where Giano or myself are the voice of reason. Like, that should be everything you need to know about this place we find ourselves in.
1: I'm a reasonable person. I'm a spiritual person.
0: No, you are. I'll give you that. No, you got a lot of spirits, okay? Yes, champagne. Well, I'm kidding. Be well, Giano. I'll see you soon, brother.
1: Great to be with you, brother.
0: The
1: see
0: best.
1: You soon.
0: Love Giano Caldwell. And he tells you the truth. Giano is a phenomenal success story. And he is one of those, I mean, a minority in every sense of the word, in that he is a black conservative who's calling out the Democrat Party. And he was doing it 10 years before Charles Barkley made it cool. Do you remember when Barkley said this about Biden?
2: The reason I think the Democratic Party, Mr. Biden, President Biden is losing black votes is they only care about black people every 4 years. They come into our neighborhoods and say, we're going to make stuff better. We're going to do this, do this, do this. And then finally, us black people are like, yeah, man, other than my ability to dunk a basketball, all my neighborhoods are still the same. Our schools are still the same.
0: I mean, think about that. That is Charles Barkley saying the Democrats only care about black people every 4 years.
3: I'm Kamala Harris, and I approve this message.
0: I mean, it's so crazy, but he's not actually lying, though, when he says that. Charles McBee used to come on the show and say that, too. He'd go, yeah, you know, every 4 years there's an election. They show up to the cookout. They do the Dougie. They shuck and jive. They get a plate of food, and they're like, we're your friends. And then they disappear for the next 4 years.
4: That's just how white folks will do you.
0: But when you think about what they're doing now, especially as it pertains to the minority community, they're not even pretending to care. Abolish the prisons, abolish ICE. That doesn't help anybody living in an inner city. That's horrific. Defund the police, socialism. I mean,
5: I think that's some of the stupid I've ever heard.
0: Of course it is. Okay, but that's the biggest challenge right now for a guy like Giano, is he's trying to break through his own.

0: ground to his own community and say things like, yeah, black lives don't matter to Democrats, black votes do.
1: He's the host you shouldn't get too close to.
2: There's a lot of things about me you don't know anything about, Daddy. Things you wouldn't understand. Things you couldn't understand. Things you shouldn't understand.
1: Fox Across America with Jimmy Failla.

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23: Of the ninth on Fox Across America with Jimmy Fallon, a show that very much felt like a three-hour celebration of the Fox News Channel because we turned 30 years old today. Big damn deal. Really proud to be a part of this thing. Obviously, it's giving a voice to phenomenal people around the country like yourself, and that's why we've become as popular and as vital as we have. That's why I'm on the road as much as I am. If you missed it earlier in the show, what we announced today. All you K-Dawn listeners out there in the 702, buckle up. The first show of my 2027 tour is going to take place February 6th at Durango in Las Vegas, Nevada. a return engagement to Nevada. That is a big deal. We're fired up for that. It is obviously February the 6th. There's going to be two shows at Durango. Those tickets go on sale this Friday morning. Also, this Friday morning, February 13th, following week, second leg of the tour is going to be at the Flynn, right up there in Burlington, Vermont. So if you're listening on WVMT, this is our Super Bowl. Let's go. And I am coming to about 50 more cities. My comedy pimp, William, has already filled out the calendar. I'm just announcing them at strategic times when they go on sale. So you're going to hear more about it. You can always visit the website, foxacrossamerica.com. The point is, some of you listen and you go, this guy's always talking about his freaking comedy show. No, it's not my comedy show. It's our comedy show. It's your chance to interact with this radio program in person. Have your voice heard in the Q&A. Go to the meet and greet. Grope one of my butt cheeks like all you handsy, horny old ladies do. It's fine. I don't care. Just a person here for fun. You know the old Jim Morrison line where he says, I'm going to get my kicks before the whole S house goes up in flames. All right. That's all we're doing, man. Okay, I know a lot of people think of me as a good American success story because I was driving a taxi and I wound up getting on the radio and that ended up with me getting on TV and I have a TV show and a radio show and I'm selling out comedy shows and I'm touring the country. That's great. But it's possible because of Fox News. Fox News is the greatest American success story in the history of the media. We've never had an outlet started in the ragtag fashion that we did. Do you understand? A lot of this place was completely absent any decor. People were working in basements, overnight hours, barren walls, really, I gotta be honest, bare bones facilities because they were stretching every dollar to get this place off the ground. And over time, it's grown into something spectacular. But I tell my young staff, when I started here writing for Kennedy in 2017, the floor I was on looked like an eminent domain building. Like the state had already agreed to condemn it, and I was just refusing to leave my ragtag apartment. But it was nice, because I got to meet Pizza Rat and a bunch of phenomenal people who are great American success stories just like this place we're so proud to represent. So this bud is for you, Fox News, for not just this year, but every year. You've made this small town girl's dreams come true. The show is over. Pay up, get out. I'll see you tonight on Waters World, 8 p.m.
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14: Breaking news this hour at Town Hall. I'm Bob Agnew in Washington. Secretary of Defense Pete Hegseth took part in a morning workout with U.S. Marines in San Diego today, later praising them for their hard work and sacrifices.
15: The Corps of Cadets and young Americans raising their right hand to serve something greater than themselves. And I look out at this group, and you guys made that decision a long time ago. And not only did you make that decision, but you live it. It's alive. It's in your veins. It's in your blood. I could see it in the motivation.
14: And his remarks came before Hegseth welcomed the USS Abraham Lincoln back to port in San Diego after an overseas deployment. President Trump says his Trump accounts are such a good idea, even his critics like them.
16: They started it before it was fashionable. Now it's very fast. Everyone's saying good things. I'm even hearing Democrat senators stand up and say the Trump accounts is fantastic. I may not like Trump, but I like the Trump accounts. I can't believe it.
14: Meanwhile, the president says he'll talk with Russia's Vladimir Putin. Reports about a potential outbreak of the plague in Russia.
17: I'm scheduled. Yeah, very soon.
14: One woman reportedly died from the plague at a research facility in Siberia. Russia later said that the woman had died of pneumonia. It appears that Mark Rubio's not buying. He's cutting on Moscow more transparent. So, which will provide the best deal?
18: The Princeton Review with colleges student the bank for their Tammy Trujillo with the result
19: for the fourth year in a row Georgia Tech to the top Sodom public schools with a score of 95 out of 99. Measured on financial aid offerings, overall college costs and academic rating. Number best value list is the University of Virginia. Number three, the University of North Carolina at Chapel Hill.
18: I'm Monica Nelson with and business.
14: On Wall Street, the Dow
19: measured on financial offerings, overall college costs, and academic rating. Number two on the best value list is the University of Virginia. Number three, the University of North Carolina at Chapel Hill.
18: I'm Monica Nelson with your humor and business news.
14: On Wall Street, the Dow right now is off by 303 points. The NASDAQ down by 100. The S&P 500 struggling. It's off about 20. Breaking news at townhall.com.
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14: Lionel Messi is finished with his decorated Argentinian career.
19: The global icon played his final match for the country's national team on Tuesday against Benin. Messi had a goal in the 71st minute, also hitting two assists in Argentina's 3-0 win. He finishes as Argentina's leading scorer and appearance holder. Only Portugal's Cristiano Ronaldo has more games or goals in men's international history. I'm Tammy Trujillo.
14: Disney is adding a new option for football fans to watch Super Bowl 61. The company announced a big game in Los Angeles will be streamable on Disney Plus when it takes place on Valentine's Day next year. The Disney Plus live stream will be in addition to the game airing on ABC and ESPN. A judge has sided with Krista Pike's attorneys and ruled that evidence from her botched execution last week should be preserved and not thrown out. You'll find more on these stories, breaking news, and analysis at townhall.com. Student protests are rocking France.
26: They began as a demonstration in support of striking teachers at a suburban high school near Paris, and it's now become a national crisis, with hundreds of schools forced to close and more than 5,000 taken into police custody. They are mostly minors with no previous criminal records. Students, teachers, and police alike have seen injuries. The original protest on September the 21st consisted of students joining their teachers to protest the lack of staff and resources and ended when their demands were met. But student leader Manus Nadel says that protest spread quickly, with an unprecedented number of schools now involved and France's education ministry overwhelmed. I'm Mark Mayfield.
14: Tropical storm Isaias is getting closer to the Gulf Coast. It's currently about 500 miles southwest of the mouth of the Mississippi River. Forecasters expect the storm to grow stronger all the way into a hurricane by tomorrow, possibly packing winds in excess of 100 miles an hour. You'll find more on these stories at townhall.com.
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1: Hey, good afternoon. It is 3:05. Thanks for joining us. Charles Hadley is across the partition producing our program. We have Kyle Nasheim in the Johnson Hyundai Traffic Center. It's 75 degrees. We got lots more coming up here today. Coming up here in just a few minutes, we're going to talk to Gary Stevenson, good friend of ours, who is with Spectrum News. He is a meteorologist, chief meteorologist. In fact, we'll talk about the brand new tropical storm that has hit the scene, and we'll discuss how it could impact the Southeast over the next few days and on into the weekend. So we'll talk to him coming up at 3:10. Right now, it is 3:05 and time for a look at local headlines. State lawmakers meeting in Raleigh today to discuss relief at the gas pump. Legislators will take a vote on whether to suspend the state's gas tax, which is 41 cents per gallon. At a press conference, House Minority Leader Robert Reeves.
2: Through all of not making a budget or anything like that, they realize it looks like life is expensive for people. Maybe we should do something to help them. So we thank them for that. But the bottom line is North Carolinians are sick and tired of life being unaffordable.
1: Senate Leader Phil Berger said that North Carolina families and farmers are feeling the impacts of rising fuel costs every day. And he added later on that it's something that everyone should be focused on. Tropical storm Isaias has formed in the southern Gulf, and it is likely to become the first hurricane of the Atlantic season here in October. The storm is expected to bring rain to North Carolina. WXII meteorologist Brian Slocum.
3: This is forecast to become our first hurricane of the season and the latest in this any season that a hurricane is formed. And this could become a Cat 2, perhaps a borderline Cat 3.
1: This sets a record for the first hurricane in the modern satellite era, is the latest hurricane in that era. After years of lane closures, contract delays, and lots of orange barrels, a Raleigh road project is finished. Bruce Farrell reports.
5: It has taken 4 years to complete work on Atlantic Avenue from Highwoods Boulevard to New Hope Church Road. The $13 million one-mile project includes new sidewalks and a multi-use path along with a new traffic signal and crosswalk at Brammer Drive. The project also features a public art installation by David Wilson entitled Living Community, with poetry by Johnny Lee Chapman III, Raleigh's first poet laureate. The work was delayed when a contractor was fired, and it took several months to hire a new one. From Atlantic Avenue, I'm Bruce Farrell.
1: North Carolina Secretary of State Elaine Marshall reported historic growth in new business creations, well surpassing 100,000 new businesses in the first half of 2026, a record high for the state. She tells WPTF News.
6: North Carolina has a great educational system. It's got a great workforce training system with the community colleges. We've got eager employees who want to land a good job. It's a great place to do business, but also for leisure activities.
1: Right now, 3:08, time for a look at traffic. From the Johnson Hyundai Traffic Center, here's Kyle Nasheim.
7: Good afternoon. Looking at mostly calm conditions around the triangle. No delays on 540 or 440. Over in Apex, we got some slowdowns leaving Holly Springs on East William Street. Right lane is blocked. Road work going on as you're heading towards US 1 and Apex Peakway exit. No delays over on 40 eastbound from Durham and 751 all the way through the airport exits as you're approaching Wade Avenue. No delays on 885 whether you're headed towards downtown Durham or heading towards I-40, and no slowdowns if you're on your way towards Orange County or Hillsborough on 40 West or 85 South. Headed over towards Eastern Wake County, no delays in Zeblin on 64 East, starting at Wendell Boulevard. 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That's the latest from the Johnson Hyundai Traffic Center.
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21: This is the WPTF Afternoon News with Jeff Hamlin.
1: Well, another tropical storm. Well, I shouldn't say another because it's actually a tropical storm, and it's actually the latest we've gone in our hurricane season, at least in modern history, that could wind up developing into a tropical storm. And here to tell us more about this is Gary Stevenson, chief meteorologist from Spectrum News. Gary, how are you?
22: Pretty good, Jeff. Have you been practicing pronouncing the name of this storm, by the way?
1: There's a reason why I omitted that, because I don't want to make any more errors than I already do on this program.
22: we've been practicing. You know, if the name sounds familiar, we had an EIESIS that actually 6 years ago impacted eastern North Carolina.
1: Yes.
22: So the names get recycled if they're not retired. Every 6 years, so we've got a brand new EIESA, and it looks like this was going to end up going up into the Tennessee Valley, but still, even that far away, impacting us here in North Carolina with some rain.
1: So how is it going to impact North Carolina and when?
22: Right now, Jeff, it appears to be a little faster than we were looking at yesterday. Thankfully, as far as tropical winds, not going to deal with that. We could see some gusty winds Saturday into Sunday, maybe just to 20, 25 miles per hour, nothing too terrible. Severe weather threat is questionable. Right now, that looks like it's going to mainly stay to our west, but it's the rain. Remember, the circulation around an area of low pressure in the northern hemisphere where we live counterclockwise. So this thing's going to pull moisture across the southeast U.S. from the Gulf and right up into North Carolina. And generally speaking, it could be some beneficial rainfall for the state, as most of the state could see anywhere from 1 to 2, maybe even 3 inches of rainfall from this event.
1: So it is something that is going to impact North Carolina. It's nice to hear that. But there is potential for more severe weather for our neighbors in the deep south.
22: Yeah. I mean, anytime you have an inland tropical system, there is that possibility of isolated tornadoes. And a lot of times that's relegated closer to the center of circulation and the right side of the storm. And with this thing staying as far west on the western side of the Appalachian Mountains, any severe weather threat that we might see at this point looks relatively low. Now, I did forget to say timing when you asked a while ago. Right now, western North Carolina is going to start picking up rain chances as early as Saturday afternoon. And right now, some of the models are saying maybe the sand hills very late Saturday afternoon into Saturday evening may see some moisture from this. But the better chance of rain over much of central and eastern North Carolina is going to occur from Saturday night into Sunday.
1: And is it going to boost temperatures, or is it going to keep things a little more mellow?
22: Yeah, I mean, with a tropical air mass like this, we're talking mainly 70s for daytime highs. Yeah, we're gonna have a little bit of a heat wave tomorrow with highs in the 80s, and then as we head into Saturday with more cloud cover, we're gonna back down to the 70s, and then we'll see 70s for highs as we head into Sunday as well.
1: So looking at that, and this is really unusual to have a hurricane in, I mean, we're used to it in September, but now here we are, first week of October, and it's now hitting us in what's been by far and away the most tepid hurricane season I can recall.
22: Yeah, with that strong El Nino, Jeff, it has really kind of quelled development in the tropics, which is not necessarily a bad thing. But yeah, the position that this system is in the Gulf, it is going to have the opportunity. The water temperatures there are above average. So, and that's the fuel for these tropical systems. So this thing's going to really energize. And some of the models are hinting that this thing could be a minimal category 3 hurricane when it makes landfall, as we get into Friday night, very early Saturday morning. Now, there is some wind shear in the upper levels of the atmosphere and near the coast, and it is really hopeful that that shear is going to weaken the system before it makes landfall somewhere between, say, the panhandle of Florida and over toward eastern Louisiana. So hopefully they don't deal with a minimal Category 3. But, you know, even at that, they're still going to be dealing with a fairly strong Category 2 hurricane with at least winds of over 100 miles per hour around the center when it makes landfall.
1: Yeah, well, certainly our prayers are with everyone who's in that area that could be impacted. In fact, there's a football game this weekend, Alabama and Georgia, and there's already talk about adjusting that. And you know, if they're talking about adjusting the game time for Alabama versus Georgia, then you know it's something serious.
22: Yeah, I mean, I can guarantee you that those, well, number one, they're going to be very miserable playing and watching a game in the rain. I remember there was a state game.
1: Yeah.
22: Weekend. Matthew came in a few years back.
1: Notre Dame.
22: And Lee Winger, one of our meteorologists, was supposed to go to that game, and he's like, no, I'd rather cover the storm than be miserable at the football game.
1: That shows you how dedicated Lee is to his craft. That's why he's been at Spectrum News and is so desired, because he'll pass up watching Notre Dame versus NC State, even a game that NC State won, to cover the storm. And
22: again, he has some motivation because he didn't want to be, he doesn't like to be wet. He's like a cat. He doesn't want to be wet.
1: Yes, or in that case, drenched. So no question about it. We'll get more updates about this storm as they come in. Gary, thank you so much for joining us today. We appreciate your time as always.
22: Hey, you bet, Jeff. Take care, buddy.
1: You too. That's Gary Stevenson from Spectrum News. It is 3:17 here on the WPTF Afternoon News. A new study from Duke University is looking at how ministers are not dealing with very much stress nowadays, and they are healthier, and the reason why is less church strife. We're going to talk to David Eagle, who is the research director of the Clergy Health Collaborative, coming up in just a moment. Right now, 3:18, and a look at traffic from the Johnson Hyundai Traffic Center. Here's Kyle Nashheim.
7: Still looking at mostly calm conditions around the triangle. No delays on 540 or 440 over in Apex. Got some road work on East William Street as you're approaching US 1. Right lane is blocked, causing about a 5-minute delay. Once you pass US 1 heading towards downtown Apex, you're back up to the posted speed limit. No slowdowns in Zeblin on 64 eastbound all the way towards the 264 split. Over in Johnston County, we're looking at no delays heading towards Benson and I-95. No slowdowns heading towards Clayton on Clayton Boulevard. Heading over towards the Bull City, we got a little bit of slowdown on 40 eastbound. It's about a 5-minute slowdown from 751. Once you reach Highway 55, you're back up to the posted speed limit. Got no delays on 885, but you are slowing down an extra 2 to 3 minutes. Exiting 885 south onto 40 eastbound, but you're back up to the posted speed limit as you are approaching the airport exits. And a little bit of slowdown on 15501 north, leaving Chapel Hill, heading towards the Bull City and Garrett Road, adding 5 minutes to your ride. That's the latest for the Johnson Hyundai Traffic Center.
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1: Don't forget about Carolina football coming up this Saturday. 10 o'clock will be the airtime for UNC versus number 25 Pittsburgh. Second straight week that UNC has faced a nationally ranked team. Our coverage begins at 10 o'clock on Saturday morning with the Bojangles tailgate show at noon. Will be the kickoff between UNC and the Pitt Panthers from Acushnet Stadium. Well, after a handful of stressful years that upended ministry as usual, the health of United Methodist pastors in North Carolina is improving. That's according to new research from Duke University. And joining us now is the research director of the Clergy Health Collaborative. It is David Eagle. Mr. Eagle, how are you?
29: I'm very well, thank you.
1: Thank you. So it was interesting looking at this. And what do you attribute the health, the mental health of United Methodist pastors in North Carolina starting to ease up a bit?
29: Well, I think there are several factors at play. So between 2020 and 2023, and 2024, the denomination was going through a major split over sexuality. And that split, formalized in 2024. And that, of course, brought lots of stress to clergy. And so we're seeing clergy before and after the split express a lot more excitement in their ministries. And we think that's attributable to less conflict and stress over that. We're also seeing increased weight loss among some pastors, and that also could have play a role in boosting mood and increasing and decreasing burnout.
1: Was there also a sense that during the time where there was more burnout and there was controversy surrounding the clergy, that there was a sense among some men of the cloth that their own personal accomplishments have been diminished, if they even existed at all?
29: Yes. So I do believe that, between about 2019, 2023, congregations were embroiled in this vote about whether or not they were going to leave the denomination. And that really became the central focus of a lot of congregational life. And this was painful. And pastors were caught in the middle of these votes that were splitting congregations and friendships. So I do think that was an all-consuming that was an all-consuming process that I think diminished their sense of accomplishment in their work.
1: You mentioned that improved health of pastors is something that is also contributing to better mental health. What types of things are you talking about there? What types of physical improvements have gone on there? What have they done? And did they do it collectively?
29: So this wasn't a collective effort, but United Methodist clergy, we have seen them having a higher prevalence of obesity, and there have been an increasing availability of GLP-1 drugs. And we found that amongst the pastors who use GLP-1 drugs, about a quarter of pastors, we did see significant weight loss. And while we don't know for sure that this had a direct relationship with decreased symptoms of exhaust, emotional exhaustion, cynicism about their work, lack of personal accomplishment, we do know that better physical health can lift mood and energy. So it's a plausible piece of the story. It's not, of course, the whole explanation, and we haven't proved cause and effect, but we think it might be part of the story.
1: You also mentioned in a press release here that some clergy are feeling a renewed capacity for their calling. What do you think that reflects on society that has led to that change, if there has been a change at all?
29: I think most of that has to do with pastors aren't embroiled in this bitter fight about sexuality. Those questions are largely resolved at the denomination level, and pastors can now turn themselves to looking at more positive things about mission, about outreach in the community, and about caring for people in their congregations, things that get them excited rather than just fighting about divisive issues.
1: You mentioned how divided the disaffiliation period was for the United Methodist in that period that we spoke of earlier. But how heavy was the drop-off in people who left the church, either voluntarily or simply because of punishment?
29: Well, we know that about a quarter of United Methodist congregations left in the two annual conferences in North Carolina. A smaller proportion of pastors left, around 17 or so percent. So it was a large decrease in the number of congregations affiliated with the United Methodist Church.
1: Yeah, it was a pretty strong drop-off, but it's encouraging to read that people now are moving on, and reducing stress is certainly something that will lead to them hopefully staying in that field for a longer period of time. David Eagle, Research Director of the Clergy Health Collaborative and Associate Research Professor of Global Health and Sociology at Duke. Mr. Eagle, thank you so much for your time. We appreciate it.
29: Thank you very much.
1: Thank you. All right, it is coming up on 3:28. Got lots more straight ahead. Right now, time for a check on traffic from the Johnson Hyundai Traffic Center. Here is Kyle Nashheim.
7: Still looking at mostly calm conditions around the triangle. No delays on 540 or 440. Got a little bit of slowdown on outbound Wade Avenue. Looking at about a 5-minute delay from Blue Ridge Road all the way towards the I-40 exit. And 40 eastbound around the Cary exit, heading towards Carytown Boulevard, you're slowing down an extra 2 to 3 minutes, and then you're back up to the posted speed limit as you're approaching US 1. A little bit of slowdown over in Apex. This is on US 1 North, about a 2 to 3 minute delay approaching 1010 Road. No slowdowns over on 885 in either direction, but you are starting to see some slowdowns on 40 eastbound into Bull City, looking at about a 5-minute delay. Starting at 751, once you reach Highway 55, you're back up to the posted speed limit, slowing down again around the airport exits at about 3 to 5 minutes here, commute between 540 and Aviation Parkway. Over in Chapel Hill, 15501 northbound, heading towards the Bull City, looking at a 5-minute slowdown approaching Garrett Road. If you're heading towards Orange County or Hillsboro, 40 west and 85 south are going at the posted speed limit. Starting to see some slowdowns on 885 southbound, adding about 5 minutes to your ride coming off the Durham Freeway, and no delays headed towards Zeblin on 64 eastbound. That's the latest from the Johnson Hyundai Traffic Center.
1: We're expecting clear skies tonight with a low of 53. On Thursday, sunny with a high of 85. And then on Thursday night, mostly cloudy, a low of 60. On Friday, partly sunny skies and a high near 80. And then on Friday night, we'll have mostly cloudy skies and a low around 60. For Saturday, mostly cloudy with a high of 76. And showers likely for Friday night, or Saturday night, rather. Saturday night, mostly cloudy skies and showers likely with a low of 64. Right now, it is 75. 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
0: NCN News, I'm Melissa Vale. AP correspondent Charles de Ledesma reports Moscow is keeping a tight lid on suspected cases of pneumonic plague as global concerns mount.
2: Russian authorities are keeping a tight lid on information about last week's suspicious death of a female lab worker in Siberia, but has been surrounded by secrecy and claims that it could have been caused by pneumonic plague. In tersely worded statements, officials are not linking the case to the plague, saying only that extensive testing had found no evidence her illness was caused by any of the pathogens she'd worked with at the Irkutsk Anti-Plague Research Institute. While the case has raised global concerns, Russian state TV and other national state-controlled media have steered clear of the subject. Some state-sponsored news outlets withdrew earlier reports about the case, which has topped independent online news outlets. I'm Charles de Ledesma.
0: The FBI says it thwarted an attack on the Mall of America by a teenager after agents supplied him with an assault rifle. Authorities announced Wednesday that the 18-year-old had been under investigation for nearly 2 years, trading messages with a confidential informant. A suspension of the state 41-cent per gallon gas tax is moving quickly through the General Assembly. Speaking to reporters at the legislative building, State Senate President Pro Tem Phil Berger was asked about his comments in May that a gas tax holiday would feel good but not make a major difference.
3: At that time, what was the price of gas? Was it over $4? I don't think so. The pressure on individual citizens is much greater now than it was then. And it still feels good.
0: The House has passed the measure. The Senate will consider it later this afternoon. 14 years after UNC student Faith Hedgepeth was found murdered in her apartment in Chapel Hill, and 5 years after he was charged with the crime, Miguel Saguero Olivares is on trial. The first witness to take the stand was Alexis Evans, Faith's niece. You're listening to NCN News. Krista Pike survived 2 doses of an execution drug. How is that possible? AP correspondent Julie Walker reports.
5: Krista Pike has regained consciousness and is speaking a week after receiving 2 doses of the execution drug pentobarbital in Tennessee. Dr. Jonathan Groner studies lethal injections.
6: It tells how badly the execution was botched. I mean, if she got 5 grams of pentobarbital, I believe that's close to 10 times the amount that will medically put someone in a coma.
5: Pike's attorneys calling her recovery medically unprecedented. Many details remain secretive. Medical experts say there are a few factors that could explain how Pike was able to survive, including drug quality. Was it degraded, for example? Where did it come from? And the placement of IV lines.
6: Either the IVs were never in the veins to begin with, or because her veins were fragile.
5: Pike's lawyers say she was poked with needles at least 7 times, her arms left with burns and blisters from the failed attempt. I'm Julie Walker.
0: The Bertie Martin Regional Jail Commission signed a $1.4 million repair contract with Bosley Construction during a meeting Tuesday night, a step toward reopening the jail following June's inmate takeover. Jail Commission Chair Vivian Saunders told WITN.
14: The jail doors were cut by grinders when the SBI came in, and so those doors have to be repaired. They're old jail doors. They were not being manufactured anymore.
0: During the jail takeover, 2 detention officers were held hostage, while a 3rd officer was able to escape. Oscar runner Eva Marie Saint has died at the age of 102. Saint's family announced that she died Tuesday at her home in Los Angeles. The pale, willowy blonde who won an Academy Award as supporting actress for her first movie On the Waterfront and appeared opposite many other stars. Alyssa Vale, NCN News.
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1: It is 3:36 here on the WPTF Afternoon News. So the granny from the Warner Brothers cartoons, you know who I'm referring to, right? I never knew until now that her actual name, she never had a name as far as I could tell on the show. She was just called Granny and she would hit people with umbrellas. But I'm just now learning that her name was Emma Webster. And that was the one on the Tweety Bird and Sylvester the Cat cartoons. And Emma Webster was her name. She made her first appearance as Granny on this day in 1950 on the cartoon called Canary Row. So that was what she always reminds me of my grandmother in Northern Orange County. She kind of looked, now that I think about it, she looked like her and kind of sounded like her in her own way. And, oh man. Yeah. So that happened on this day in 1950. John Denver and George Burns came out with their movie called Oh God, which actually had three separate parts to it. George Burns portraying God. God. By this point, I guess George Burns would have been in his late 70s because he passed away, I think, in 1996, if I'm not mistaken. He was well in his 90s. But yeah, that came out in theaters. And I think this is where the term airball came from, because Terry Garr played John Denver's husband, and they're sitting in bed one night, and he throws a wad of paper at a wastebasket and he misses, and she says airball, and I think that's where the Duke students picked up on it, and that's how it started, and it's carried on to every high school gym in the country ever since then. If I'm not mistaken, I think that's where it came from. Anyhow, 3:38, time for a look at traffic from the Johnson Hyundai Traffic Center. Here's Kyle Nash.
7: Got an update on outbound Wade Avenue. An accident has the left lane blocked just past the Edwards Mill Road exit, causing slowdowns of at least 10 minutes starting all the way back at 440. Police are on the scene. Make sure you give them first responders enough room to operate. 540 and 440 going at the posted speed limit. A little bit of slowdown on 40 eastbound around the Cary exits heading towards US 1 at about 3 to 5 minutes to your ride. Over into Bull City, 40 eastbound, got a 5 to 7-minute delay from Highway 54 all the way towards 885. Speaking of 885, southbound delays of at least 5 minutes coming off the Durham Freeway. 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That's the latest from the Johnson Hyundai Traffic Center.
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33: Cool, clear nights and warm days in your WPTF forecast. 53 overnight and clear, up to 85 and sunny on Thursday. Partly sunny Friday, high 80. Partly sunny on Saturday, high 75. 60% chance of rain on Sunday.
1: Right now, it's 75 degrees here on the WPTF Afternoon News. Okay, Charles, I espoused the theory a moment ago. I have found the clip, and I think I've been proven right. This is from 1977, okay? And this is from the movie Oh God. And Terry Garr is in the movie with John Denver, and they're laying in bed. This is the opening 3 minutes of the film.
34: Airball.
1: Right there.
34: Throws,
1: actually, technically, it wasn't an airball because he did catch the front of the wastebasket, but did not go in. So there you have it. I think that was the first use, and I think some Duke students got a hold of it there, and they just went with
34: there.
1: It. Because Bob always told me that, Bob Harris told me that was the first place he heard the term airball, but I think it came from this movie.
34: Airball.
1: Right there. He threw a paper at the wastebasket, and that's where it came from. So airball is an expression that's nearly 50 years old now.
35: That might be the where it was popularized, but I did look it up also myself. And the first time it was used was in a 1967 article about a college basketball game. A reporter used it.
1: Oh, really? So at 67 they used it. Okay.
35: Now, it was used in print, but it wasn't. I don't think it was popularized because it was a small California newspaper.
1: And though this movie is on YouTube, and I just found a free copy of it here, and I just pulled it right up like you can some movies that just slip through the streaming cracks somehow. This was actually a popular film. This movie made, you know, pretty significant amount of money. So big enough to make two sequels out of, as a matter of fact. No, them starring John Denver for whatever reason. But, yeah, so that's where it came from. Those Duke students, they killed me. One night, Raphael Ragland for Clemson, who played for Clemson in the 90s, he was something like, the Duke students had their unique way of, you know, distracting people at the foul line, you know, the pogo, and they'll, you know, stay quiet until it's time to shoot and all that. After a while, they just felt bad for Raphael Ragland, who was 2 for 11 from the line. They just started chanting, It just doesn't matter. It just doesn't matter. And they were right, because he missed that one, too. All right, it's 3:43 here on the WPTF Afternoon News. Thank you for joining us, and we got lots more coming up. We'll have a look at sports coming up here in just about 7 minutes or so, and we'll have a look at what's going on. We heard from Michael Malone today, the new UNC men's basketball coach at ACC Tip-Off. We'll hear from him. We'll also hear from Duke football coach Manny Diaz. All that more coming up in sports. Right now, we go to Bruce Farrell.
33: October 7, 1780, Patriot forces defeated the British in the Battle of Kings Mountain, signaling the beginning of the end of British control in the South. Patriots had created an atmosphere of Tory persecution in western North Carolina, and in September 1780, British Major Patrick Ferguson decided to subdue the rebellious region. He warned Mountain residents that

0: since columns of men engaged the Tory line, and eventually the lofty position caused Loyalists to fire over the heads of Patriots who raced up the incline to overrun the first defensive line. Major Ferguson was killed, and the Loyalist militia was overwhelmed. The battlefield is now a national military park in South Carolina.
1: This day in North Carolina history, presented in cooperation with the North Carolina Department of Natural and Cultural Resources. 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I'm Bruce Farrell.
2: It is 3:45, and looking back on this day in sports, John Casey was the hero as the Carolina Panthers completed a comeback, a remarkable one, against an NFC rival 19 years ago. On this day in 2007, the Carolina Panthers rallied to defeat the New Orleans Saints 16-13 in the Superdome. John Casey kicked a 52-yard field goal as time expired. Steve Smith caught a 17-yard touchdown pass from quarterback David Carr with 3:53 remaining. Casey kicked three field goals on the afternoon. Early in the fourth quarter, former UNC star Julius Peppers blocked a 20-yard field goal attempt by Alindo Mari that would have given the Saints a 10-point lead. On this day in 1989, Duke defeated Army 35-29 at Wallace Wade Stadium in Durham. Wide receiver Clarkston Hines caught three touchdown passes from quarterback Billy Ray. Hines finished with eight receptions for 150 yards. Ray completed 18 of 29 passes for 270 yards. Running back Randy Cuffert rushed for 147 yards and two touchdowns as Duke won its second straight under Steve Spurrier. That's this day in North Carolina sports history. I'm Jeff Hamlin. We say farewell to televangelist Jim Baker, classic Hollywood actress Eva Marie Sank, and R&B singer Freddie Jackson. Paramount closes the deal for Warner Brothers Discovery, and there's R&B in the Queen City, in the Bull City. Gail Hurd with more in today's entertainment news.
3: Televangelist Jim Baker, who built the PTL Club in Charlotte before scandal brought it down, has died at the age of 86. In 2002, Baker told AP about his new television show.
4: It's going to be a little different than my other program. One of my co-hosts is from the 18th Street Gang in Los Angeles, and young people, they have children. It's reality television in a way, because it's people who have been broken.
3: In 1988, Baker was indicted for mail fraud, wire fraud, and conspiracy after an investigation of PTL's finances. He served eight of a 45-year sentence. Oscar winner Eva Marie Saint died Tuesday at the age of 102 at her home in Los Angeles. The willowy blonde, who won a supporting actress Oscar for her first movie, On the Waterfront, also starred with Cary Grant, Paul Newman, Warren Beatty, and other stars of the 1950s and 60s.
5: You are my lady.
3: R&B singer and New York City native Freddie Jackson has died at the age of 70. The musician was known for soulful classics like You Are My Lady. In 1985, his debut album featuring Rock Me Tonight made him an instant star. He later contributed to the soundtrack for All Dogs Go to Heaven. And Paramount has completed its $81 billion takeover of Warner Brothers Discovery to create the media giant known as Skydance. The deal joins HBO Max and Paramount Plus and shrinks Hollywood's major studios from 5 to 4. And it puts CNN and CBS News under the same roof. And tonight, five-time Grammy winner Layla Hathaway performs her R&B hits at Charlotte's Knight Theater. And blues guitarist Kenny Wayne Shepherd and his band come to Durham's Carolina Theater. I'm Gail Hurd, and that's entertainment.
2: Right now, 3:48, time for a look at traffic from the Johnson Hyundai Traffic Center. Here is Kyle Nashheim.
6: Still looking at a left lane blocked on outbound Wade Avenue at Edwards Mill Road heading towards I-40. This is causing slowdowns of at least 10 minutes starting all the way back at 440. I've seen no delays on 440 around the Beltline heading towards Capitol Boulevard. 540 eastbound, we're looking at a 5-minute delay starting at Glenwood Avenue over into Bull City. 40 east, an extra 5 to 6 minutes from 54 all the way towards Highway 55, and southbound 885 at about 5 minutes to your ride coming off the Durham Freeway. That's the latest from the Johnson Hyundai Traffic Center.
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2: Cool, clear nights and warm days in your WPTF forecast. 53 overnight and clear, up to 85 and sunny on Thursday. Partly sunny Friday, high 80. Partly sunny on Saturday, high 75. 60% chance of rain on Sunday.
3: And right now, 74 degrees on the WPTF Afternoon News. NCN Sports, I'm Jeff Hamlin. Carolina Panthers wide receiver Tetaroa McMillan is the NFC Offensive Player of the Week. McMillan established career highs with 14 receptions for 192 yards, and the Panthers win over Detroit Sunday in Charlotte. Former North Carolina quarterback Drake May, a native of Huntersville, the AFC Offensive Player of the Week. May threw for 269 yards and three touchdowns in New England's win over Buffalo. North Carolina men's basketball coach Michael Malone discussed adjusting to the college game during ACC tip-off in Charlotte this morning. Since taking the reins of the Tar Heels, Malone has organized a Carolina basketball reunion, hired former center Deion Thompson as an assistant coach, flew to Europe where he signed center Sayon Keita. After coaching Sacramento and Denver in the NBA, Malone turned down the job at Carolina several times, but his first few months on the job was, well,
4: complete whirlwind. You know, when you're trying to put together a team, hire a staff, find a place to live, which I still haven't, and but things have settled down. And when you finally get to practice and on the court and the teaching and the coaching, that's when you feel you're at home.
3: In college football, Duke faces Georgia Tech at Bobby Dodd Stadium in Atlanta Saturday. The Blue Devils have won six straight ACC road games, tied for the program record, but they have not won at Bobby Dodd Stadium since 2018. Georgia Tech has not defeated an FBS opponent this year. They are 1-3, including a week zero home loss to Colorado. Duke head coach Manny Diaz says the Yellow Jackets have been hit hard by injuries.
5: It's hard to be consistent when you've had as many guys out of the lineup as they've had. You talk about being down four starters in the offensive line. They get the midnight game at Stanford last week, and I mean, almost half their defensive two deep is not available.
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6: It is 3:53 here on the WPTF Afternoon News. Thank you for joining us. Charles Adley is across the partition, and Queen released "We Are the Champions" on this day in 1977. This is a song that will forever, I think it grew to such an extent that they actually had "We Are the Champions" and "We Will Rock You" played back to back. Those were really the first sports anthems that I think got played. In fact, Queen made three of them. We just talked about another one, "Bites the Dust," earlier this week. That was released. So when you talk about the three songs that are more responsible than any others from ending the era of sports organs being played at stadiums or arenas and it just converting over to sheer commercial music, it's probably those three songs by Queen, which tells you how theatrical their music was. It was "We Will Rock You," "We Are the Champions," and another one, "Bites the Dust." I think that's probably the three right there. And nowadays, it's, you know, they've added in "Living on a Prayer" and "Don't Stop Believing" for whatever reason. And last night, did you see that scene in San Diego last night with the Blink-182 singer? Did you see that? They apparently, it's now a thing over at San Diego Padres games at Petco Park, play "All the Small Things" by Blink-182. Well, the Blink-182 lead singer was there last night, and I guess he had not heard that before in person, and they zeroed in on him as that game was winding to a close, as that stadium was buzzing and singing that song, and he had tears in his eyes. He could not believe that song still has all that emotional weight 26 years later. So,
7: if we're going to mention sports songs, we cannot forget Seven Nation Army.
6: And Seven Nation Army has become one now, too. And I'm always curious as to why, because that doesn't deal directly with sports or, you know, it's not a forceful song. Well, actually, I shouldn't say that. It is a forceful song, but it's that bass and that tempo that gets to it as well.
8: that...
7: I have to be Mr. Technical. It's technically a guitar going through a octave lowering pedal.
8: Okay. I never knew that before. So, judging from that, you have some musical experience, too.
7: Yeah, the White Stripes. Well, the White Stripes are a two-person group.
8: Yeah, oh, yeah.
7: Jack White and Meg White. And yeah, Jack Meg, plays guitar. Meg plays drums. And so I know, yes, he put his guitar. He had, the guitar he played it on was a guitar he got out of a Sears catalog whenever he was, I think, 5 or 6 years old.
8: Okay.
7: And he still plays it to this day. And he puts it through a octave lowering pedal and then plays that riff. And that's how... When he does it live, he's able to switch back and forth between bass and then the guitar parts and the right. You hear on the song.
8: Okay, so that's another one that he really is the White Stripes when you're around to it, because Meg and those two were married. There's always been rumors about whether they're brother and sister, but they were technically married according to various reports. Meg's just completely dropped out of the public eye altogether. She didn't show up at the Rock and Roll Hall of Fame ceremony. She's just out of it.
7: Yeah, they thought that a brother-sister duo would look better than a divorced duo making music.
8: Right. And so that was the reason why they did that. So, did you... I caught a little bit of Turnstile. I have to go to bed early on Saturday nights, unfortunately, now. But if I had seen Turnstile performing on Saturday Night Live the other night, I probably would have been jumping up and down, because I've just caught little pieces of that performance. And that's the band that's bringing rock and roll back, or at least making it feel dangerous again. Because, I mean, watching that, it felt like I was a kid watching the band Fear in 1980, you know, when Donald Pleasence was hosting. I mean, there were people jumping up and down going crazy. I mean, did you catch that?
7: I didn't catch that, but I've heard of the band, and I've seen some stuff from them. And, yeah, we need more rock bands bring stuff back.
8: Yes.
7: I mean, you've got... The Foo Fighters, they're losing steam. They're not able to. They were the ones that saved it in the early 2000s.
8: Yes.
7: But now we need more rock bands out there.
8: Absolutely, make it dangerous again. I loved how I've seen some. Kind of chuckled when they won a Grammy Award. I was like thinking, wow, I've seen some of the concerts, and they're like, you know, people jumping up and down on stage, and you know, practically taking over the stage. I'm like, oh, this is stuff from the 1980s. I feel like watching Fear here. It's just without the drugs, I would think. But man, that felt wonderful watching that on Saturday Night Live. And like Taylor Swift showed up 10 minutes later. I was wondering what she was thinking. All right, it's 3:57. Got lots more still to come here on the WPTF Afternoon News. Thank you so much for joining us here today. Right now, it is time for traffic. And from the Johnson Hyundai Traffic Center, here is Kyle Nashon.
9: Well, if you're looking for your ride to be the best trip, unfortunately, Wade Avenue towards I-40 is not for you. We're still looking at this incident. Has the left lane blocked at the Edwards Mill exit? Wrecker is arrived on the scene. DOT's on the scene as well, but you're looking at about a 10-minute delay starting all the way back towards 440. No slowdowns on 440, and we're looking at no delays on 540 either. Over into Bull City, 40 eastbound, we're looking at a 5-minute slowdown from Fayetteville Road all the way towards Miami Boulevard, 885 in both directions, barely getting above 35 miles an hour. Heading towards Orange County, got a little bit of delay on 40 westbound at 5 minutes to your ride, started Highway 54. And over in Cary, we're looking at no delays on US 1 South from I-40 all the way down towards East William Street. Over in Johnston County, no delays on 40 east, heading down towards Benson in I-95. A little bit of slowdown heading towards Clayton on Clayton Boulevard, a 3 to 5 minute delay. Once you reach the Shotwell Road intersection, you're back up to the posted speed limit. No delays over in Eastern Wake County, headed towards Zeblin on 64 eastbound. You're going at the posted speed limit all the way towards the 264 split. A little bit of slowdown on outbound Lewisburg Road, 401 north, heading towards Perry Creek Road. A 5-minute delay. Once you pass Perry Creek Road and Wake Tech North Campus, you're back up to the posted speed limit. That's the latest from the Johnson Hyundai Traffic Center.
8: For tonight, we're expecting clear skies and a low of 53, sunny on Thursday, and a high of 85 on Thursday night, mostly cloudy and a low of 60. Right now, it is 75. Stay with us as the news continues. 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
11: Breaking news this hour at Town Hall. I'm Bob Agnew in Washington. President Trump says the Trump accounts came from the Big Beautiful Bill and so far have already been great for the country's kids.
12: And under this program, the U.S. government is automatically creating a tax-free investment account for every child to grow over the course of their lives and to be used to their benefit and for their benefit after they turn 18.
11: And the kids can use that money at that time for everything from starting a business to helping to pay for their college education. Meanwhile, the World Health Organization releasing its first ever guidelines to address the problem of childhood obesity.
13: The organization is recommending structured dietary and physical activity tailored to individuals or part of a program. It does not recommend pharmacy treatment or weight loss surgery that changes the digestive tract for children up to 9 years old. The World Health Organization is also calling on policymakers to make healthy diets and physical activity more accessible and affordable. The CDC says about 20% of U.S. children and adolescents have obesity. I'm Scott Pringle.
11: Tropical storm Isai Eas is set to bring heavy rain to the Gulf Coast. It's currently about 400 miles southwest of the mouth of the Mississippi River. Forecasters expect the storm to strengthen into a hurricane by tomorrow, possibly packing winds of more than 100 miles an hour in the process. A new study is highlighting the safest places to call home in this country.
14: This study says if safety is your priority, you may want to head north. A new Wallet Hub study names Vermont America's safest state, followed by Massachusetts and New Hampshire, Maine, and Utah. The bottom of the list is occupied by Louisiana, Mississippi, Texas, Florida, and Arkansas. Researchers compared all 50 states on everything from crime and traffic safety to financial security and disaster preparedness. I'm Monica Nelson.
11: At the close on Wall Street, the Dow was up about about 368 points. More at townhall.com.
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11: Business reporter Monica Nelson talks about a sour deal for Starbucks.
14: A new lawsuit filed in federal court claims 8 Starbucks drinks advertised as sugar-free may not actually be sugar-free after all. The suit was brought by 3 customers and alleges some of the drinks contain between 13 and 21 grams of sugar in a venti serving. The drinks named in the lawsuit include hot and iced vanilla and caramel protein lattes, along with protein matcha beverages.
11: President Trump going to Texas with the midterm elections in mind, now just 30 days away. This marks the president's third visit to the Lone Star State in less than a month to stump for GOP candidates. The president is expected to appear with Republican Senate nominee Ken Paxton and other GOP hopefuls in San Antonio. Texas has long been a red stronghold, but it is getting a greater challenge this time around from a Democrat candidate. You'll find more on these stories, breaking news, and analysis at townhall.com. A new law targets luxury car buyers who attempt to avoid paying expensive California taxes.
17: Senate Bill 1406 closes the so-called Montana loophole. It involved tax evaders creating shell companies in Montana or other states without sales tax or vehicle registration fees and using them to purchase cars like Ferraris or Porsches. The state says it loses millions of dollars in revenue each year due to schemes. The new law expands California's definition of who's a resident under state sales tax law. It makes a company liable for state taxes when at least one member of the business is a California resident. It also authorizes the state tax agency to impose tax liability on individual members of a business. The law went into effect immediately. I'm Tammy Trujillo.
11: President Trump is calling it a disgrace after newly released documents reportedly revealed that the FBI tracked travel by First Lady Melania Trump and their son, Barron. You'll find more on these stories at townhall.com.
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3: Welcome back to our second hour. Right now, 75 degrees at 4:05. Charles Hadley is across the partition producing our program. And we have Kyle Nesheim in the Johnson Hyundai Traffic Center with traffic on the 8. Stay with us here as we got lots more to come. Looking at news for this afternoon, it is now official that by a unanimous, almost unanimous vote, the State House and Senate have voted to suspend the state's 41-cent per gallon gas tax until the end of November. During House debate, Republican Senator Brendan Jones said people are grappling with high fuel prices.
18: And when people are getting squeezed, government ought to be willing to look at what we're taking out of their pockets. That's exactly what this bill does.
3: During House debate, House Democratic Leader Robert Reeves said this tax holiday is only part of the solution to deal with spiraling cost.
19: I would have loved something that puts money in people's pockets today. Period.
3: Meanwhile, Tropical Storm Iasis is forming in the southern Gulf. It is likely to become the first hurricane of the Atlantic season. The storm is expected to bring rain to North Carolina. WXII meteorologist Brian Slocum.
20: This is forecast to become our first hurricane of the season and the latest in this any season that a hurricane is formed. And this could become a Cat 2, perhaps a borderline Cat 3.
3: In fact, it's so late, the record for the latest first hurricane in the modern satellite era, which spans back all the way to 1966. Opening statements underway in the Faith Hedgepeth murder trial. The UNC Chapel Hill student murdered in her off-campus apartment in 2012. Miguel Salguero Olivares charged with killing her. In opening arguments this morning at the Durham County Courthouse, prosecutors told jurors the evidence in this case is louder than the noise around it.
21: No, this case is not complicated. It's devastating. It's horrifying. It's a family's worst nightmare and one they will never fully wake up from. But it's also simple.
3: It is 4:07.
2: 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I'm Bruce Farrell. Dow loses 342 to 51,179. S&P off 17 to 7,801. And the NASDAQ down 61 to 27,538. Dampf Good BBQ has ended its plans for a brick-and-mortar location in downtown Durham. The company owner, Nick Damp, said in a video posted to Instagram he would not open a restaurant in the former pit space on Gear Street in Durham. The decision comes after backlash over the owner's previous social posts on LGBTQ plus families, transgender rights, and abortion rights. Hampton Roads, Virginia-based Town Bank continuing a major push in North Carolina. They plan to buy Mooresville's Blue Harbor Bank in a stock and cash transaction valued at about $154 million. Rick Hendricks, Hendrick Technical Solutions, through its Nomad Unmanned Ground Vehicle Project, was named as one of six vendors to participate in the U.S. Army's Infantry Last Tactical Mile Initiative. Recapping the markets, the Dow down about 0.2%, the S&P and NASDAQ down just under 0.25%. That's the Closing Bell Report, powered by Raleigh Wealth Solutions, home of Raleigh's retirement coach. Tune in every Sunday at 1 on WPTF.
3: It is 4:08, time for a look at traffic from the Johnson Hyundai Traffic Center. Here is Kyle Nashon.
9: Still got some slowdowns over on outbound Wade Avenue. Wreckers now trying to get both the vehicles out of the roadway. Left lane is blocked. At least a 10-minute slowdown coming off of 440 heading towards I-40. Got no delays on 440 in either direction. 40 eastbound into Cary exits at about 3 minutes to your ride. Head towards Carytown Boulevard. Then you are going at the posted speed limit as you're heading towards South Raleigh. No slowdowns in Cary on US 1 South, but headed over towards the Bull City. 885, we're seeing delays in both directions, barely getting above 30 miles an hour. 40 eastbound, we're seeing at least a 6-minute delay starting at 751. Headed towards Orange County, a 5-minute slowdown on 40 West started at Highway 54. 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That's the latest from the Johnson Hyundai Traffic Center.
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2: Cool, clear nights and warm days in your WPTF forecast. 53 overnight and clear, up to 85 and sunny on Thursday. Partly sunny Friday, high 80. Partly sunny on Saturday, high 75. 60% chance of rain on Sunday.
3: Right now, it is 74 degrees here on the WPTF Afternoon News. Thank you for joining us. Don't forget, Carolina basketball will come your way on Friday night here on WPTF. The Tar Heels will take on Southern Cal in an exhibition game, and our coverage will start at 6 o'clock with the Bojangles tailgate show. 7 o'clock will be the tip-off time for the Trojans versus the Tar Heels. Now, for those of you tuning in to listen to high school football, we will have that here on our Curtis Media. We will have it on our sister station, 8:50 a.m., and the airtime for the contest between Garner at Cleveland. The Cleveland Rams taking on the Garner Trojans. Our coverage begins at 6:30 for high school football, 7 o'clock the kickoff between the Trojans and the Rams. Chris Hooks and Joe Simmons will be there for the play-by-play and complete story of that. That high school football game will air on 8:50 a.m., and that will be on Friday night starting at 6:30. Associated Press correspondent Ed Donahue reports on questions surrounding a woman's death in Russia.
25: The World Health Organization doesn't know exactly how a lab worker in Russia died. There are worries the woman in Siberia might have died from pneumonic plague. Maria Van Kerkhove is the WHO's Director of Epidemic and Pandemic Management.
26: We know it was a fatal case. We understand that some laboratory tests have been done. They haven't found the causative agent, what we know. And so this is why we need more information.
25: In tersely worded statements, Russia's public health watchdog does not link the case to pneumonic plague, saying only that extensive testing found no evidence the lab worker's illness was caused by any of the pathogens she worked with.
26: This individual would have had training, would have had vaccinations related to some of these pathogens. This is the type of information that we're seeking further information on.
25: Russia has said the woman died of pneumonia, and its health authorities have found no cases of plague recently. The WHO acknowledges pneumonia is commonplace. I'm Ed Donahue.
3: Can $1 billion power Republicans to victory in the midterms? AP correspondent Julie Walker with more.
27: Republicans are facing anxiety as they enter the final month of the midterm campaign. They have $1 billion at their disposal, but worry it may not be enough to counter President Trump's unpopularity and other challenges. The Trump-aligned MAGA Inc. have been spending heavily on critical races, but some efforts may have come too late, leading to higher advertising costs. The midterms are shaping up as a referendum on the power of money in politics. Democrats acknowledge their financial disadvantage, but rely on anti-Trump sentiment and targeted messaging. Despite the GOP's money advantage, Democrats have mounted competitive campaigns in several states. I'm Julie Walker.
3: With the NFL approaching the quarter mark of its regular season, a league record five teams are still winless entering week five, correspondent Ben Raby reports.
28: For the first time this century, two playoff teams from 1 year
5: have opened with an 0-4 record the next. The Texans and Chargers still winless heading into week 5, as are the Titans, Dolphins, and Buccaneers. The Texans, perhaps the most surprising of the group, as the NFL's top-rated defense a year ago ranks 27th in points allowed this season. Fresh off signing quarterback Baker Mayfield to a 3-year, $165 million extension, the Bucs are off to their worst start since 2013. Mayfield now out with a dislocated thumb. Undrafted rookie quarterback Jalen Daniels to start a second straight game Thursday against Dallas. I'm Ben Raby.
3: AP correspondent Charles D. Ledesma reports that Moscow is keeping a tight lid on suspected cases of pneumonic plague as global concerns mount.
6: Russian authorities are keeping a tight lid on information about last week's suspicious death of a female lab worker in Siberia that has been surrounded by secrecy and claims that it could have been caused by pneumonic plague. In tersely worded statements, officials are not linking the case to the plague, saying only that extensive testing had found no evidence her illness was caused by any of the pathogens she'd worked with at the Irkutsk Anti-Plague Research Institute. While the case has raised global concerns, Russian state TV and other national state-controlled media have steered clear of the subject. Some state-sponsored news outlets withdrew earlier reports about the case, which has topped independent online news outlets. I'm Charles Tillethesma.
3: Meanwhile, the concern continues to grow in the deep south regarding the tropical storm Asasis that has formed off eastern Mexico. Forecasters say it is expected to strengthen into the first hurricane of the Atlantic season before hitting the U.S. Gulf Coast later in the week. The storm is on track to tie or break a 121-year-old record as the latest first Atlantic hurricane of the season. The storm centered this morning about 255 miles northwest of Progreso, Mexico. Storm forecaster is taking a very close look as to what's happening, and also looking out are people regarding animal shelters in Mobile, Alabama. Robert Bryant in Mobile says that they are scrambling to make sure the 135 pets they have are safe before the hurricane hits.
7: One of the things we're working on right now is trying to move all of our healthy, adoptable animals out of harm's way and into either into temporary foster homes where they can be cared for the duration of the storm, or to other rescue organizations and shelters farther north that may have a space for them.
3: Meanwhile, there's also concern about what the storm could do once it winds up hitting across the southeast and areas surrounding. In a video, National Hurricane Center Director Michael Brennan says that the storm is dangerous.
8: We have a broad area of the risk of life-threatening inundation from storm surge all the way from the mouth of the Mississippi River across the Mississippi and Alabama Gulf Coast, all of the Florida Panhandle coastline, and down into the Big Bend over to Yankeetown. This means that there's the potential for life-threatening inundation in these areas. And if you are in the storm surge watch area, you should be heeding any advice you are given by your local officials and paying attention to any evacuation notices that are given.
3: Right now, 4:18, time for a look at traffic. From the Johnson Hyundai Traffic Center, here is Kyle Nashheim.
9: Still looking at this incident over on outbound Wade Avenue. Left lane still blocked. Wreckers are trying to get the vehicles out of the roadway. Still seeing a delay of at least 10 to 15 minutes from 440 as you're approaching the I-40 exit. Starting to see some slowdowns on 440 eastbound. About a 3-minute slowdown from Lake Boone Trail headed towards Wake Forest Road. 540 east around the Creedmoor Road exit at about 5 minutes to your ride. Over around the airport exits, 40 eastbound, got about a stop and go, 2 to 3 minute delay as you're approaching North Harrison Avenue. A little further back, however, more of a slowdown of at least 5 to 7 minutes from 751 heading towards 885. And over on 885, barely getting above 25 miles an hour in both directions, adding at least 5 minutes to your commute. That's the latest from the Johnson Hyundai Traffic Center.
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3: It has been 3 years since October 7th, 2023 in Israel, something that has significant meaning for members of the Chabad of Raleigh. And joining us now from the Chabad, it is Rabbi Mindy Wolshansky. Rabbi, how are you?
17: Hi, I'm doing well. How are you?
3: I'm fine. So what do you remember about this day 3 years ago?
17: Bitter memory, unfortunately. It was one of the happiest days of the year, which we celebrate on Simchat Torah. The Hebrew calendar is the day when we celebrate the culmination and the finishing of the Torah that we read the entire year and starting it anew. And the joy was almost stolen from us. I say almost because we can't allow that. So we did feel, however, tremendous, tremendous pain. I remember being in the synagogue with members coming over, just uncertain what to think or what to say. A lot of trauma, a lot of uncertainty. It was a tough time.
3: How do you remember your Chabad unifying in the days after that? And what was, obviously the response was shock, but how did you get closer in the days following that?
17: So this might come as a shock, but it was the day of our joy, as I said. And one of the things that we do is we dance and we sing and we praise God for all the good things in life. And being that I don't use technology and I may have been a little less aware of the situation that was going on at the time in Israel, I was adamant that the terrorists not steal our joy, and through the tears we actually tried to bring everyone together in the circle and hold hands and dance for the souls of those who were already departed and the terrible calamity that was going on. Once the news hit and I realized that I was starting to go down a rabbit hole with all the people that were following the news and coming to me and talking about how heavy it is, we went into action and we made a unity Shabbat the very next week. We got the community together to sit at the table, and just over 100 plus people sat together to be in each other's presence as we just had the warmth of community. And it was a much needed reprieve from the news and from all the terrible things going on. And it started a year of prayer, and thank God now all the hostages are back. But the memory of those who were brutally murdered and taken from us still lives on, very raw in our hearts.
3: There were actually a couple people from Chapel Hill who were among those taken hostage. Have you talked to people who were taken hostage in that time, and what did they say?
17: Yeah, we actually had the blessing of having Omer Shentov here in the Triangle. He was at a local venue in downtown Raleigh, hosted by Chabad in downtown, and they were he as well spoke in Chapel Hill, but we had the opportunity to speak with him. The tremendous faith that was born in the darkness is an inspiration that I believe is understated and not honed in enough on, that people should just listen to the people who suffered the most and in their darkness were able to see the greatest light. That was the message that I received, and I believe that they keep on saying again and again, that sometimes when we're pressured and we're put to the test, the best of us comes out, and we really, as a community, grew a lot stronger, and now we obviously more robust security in the physical aspects of things. We're more conscious, and we try to, you know, stave off any negativity as much as possible by being on the positive and strong with each other.
3: It's been 3 years. How often do you, I mean, I remember when 9/11 happened, I heard about that and had thoughts about that weekly, every week for about 2 or 3 years, probably longer than that. How often do you think about that day or hear from various members of your Chabad? Do they bring up October 7th?
17: It is unfortunately a daily reminder in the fact that we have a security presence every single day that we pay for to make sure that we have robust security. And the reason for that is because, unfortunately, there are bad actors out there. And we take security seriously on a much higher level because of this. So just from a standpoint of, you know, just for the monetary aspect, it's very, very, you know, I would say not the most, it's an altruistic reason or not the best reason for it. But on the more spiritual and meaningful reason of it, it comes up very often as the years went on and we were still praying every single week. Every day we would mention the hostages and every day we would mention them in prayer. And then when they're finally released, the prayers of thanks and the prayers of all the good things. And now with Simchat Torah just happening, it's a constant reminder. We have signs up in the synagogue that remember and reflect on all those who departed. And it's constant on our mind. Yes, 3 years does seem like it went by very quickly, but it's also, it is a long time, but it also went by very quickly, and I think that we're still fresh with the memories.
3: Rabbi Mindy Wyshansky from the Chabad of Raleigh. Rabbi, I know it's a very sensitive day for you and many, many others. Thank you so much for taking time out to talk with us today. We appreciate it. Take care.
17: Absolutely. Thank you. And if everyone could just do a good deed, that would be the...
3: Absolutely. Doing a good deed for anyone, and that goes for whatever religion you belong to, do a good deed, not necessarily getting a thank you in response. Even still, do that good deed, and that's something everyone should do. Rabbi, thank you so much for your time. It is 4:27. Got sports coming up here at 4:50 today, as we'll discuss Michael Malone talking at ACC tip-off in Charlotte in preparation for his first season as the head coach of Tar Heels men's basketball. Right now, 4:28, time for a look at traffic from the Johnson Hyundai Traffic Center. Here's Kyle Nashine.
9: At least one of the vehicles has been driven away off on a record. I think both vehicles have left the scene right now. An ambulance has arrived and it's in the process of leaving. So the left lane should be reopening within the next 15 to 20 minutes. But right now, it's still causing delays of at least 10 minutes, starting all the way back at the 440 exit. Starting to see some slowdowns on 440 eastbound, starting at Glenwood Avenue, a 5-minute ride heading towards Capitol Boulevard. 540 eastbound, starting at Lumley Road, a 15-minute delay heading towards Falls Anoush Road. 40 eastbound around the airport exits, we're seeing delays of at least 5 minutes. Started at Airport Boulevard, you're not back up to the posted speed limit until you reach the Carytown Boulevard exit. Over in Cary, US 1 north of 5 minutes slowdown heading towards Walnut Street. Southbound on US 1 at about 6 minutes to your right heading towards 1010 Road. Over into Bull City, we've got some slowdowns over on 40 eastbound heading towards RDU. Looking at delays of at least 5 to 7 minutes from 751 all the way towards Miami Boulevard. 885 barely getting above 25 miles an hour in both directions. Add in at least 5 minutes to your commute whether you're headed towards downtown Durham or heading towards I-40. That's the latest from the Johnson Hyundai Traffic Center.
3: We're expecting clear skies tonight with a low of 53, sunny on Thursday, and a high of 85. On Thursday night, mostly cloudy, low of 60. Then for Friday, partly sunny skies and a high of 80. It'll start to cool back down again on Friday night with mostly cloudy skies and a low of 60. Then on Saturday, mostly cloudy with a high of 76. Showers start to form on Saturday night with cloudy skies and a low of 64. Right now, it's 74. 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
0: NCN News, I'm Melissa Vail. AP correspondent Charles de Ledesma reports Moscow is keeping a tight lid on suspected cases of pneumonic plague as global concerns mount.
6: Russian authorities are keeping a tight lid on information about last week's suspicious death of a female lab worker in Siberia, but has been surrounded by secrecy and claims that it could have been caused by pneumonic plague. In tersely worded statements, officials are not linking the case to the plague, saying only that extensive testing had found no evidence her illness was caused by any of the pathogens she'd worked with at the Irkutsk Anti-Plague Research Institute. While the case has raised global concerns, Russian state TV and other national state-controlled media have steered clear of the subject. Some state-sponsored news outlets withdrew earlier reports about the case, which has topped independent online news outlets. I'm Charles Tadatesma.
0: The FBI says it thwarted an attack on the Mall of America by a teenager after agents supplied him with an assault rifle. Authorities announced Wednesday that the 18-year-old had been under investigation for nearly 2 years, trading messages with a confidential informant. A suspension of the state 41-cent per gallon gas tax is moving quickly through the General Assembly. Speaking to reporters at the legislative building, State Senate President Pro Tem Phil Berger was asked about his comments in May that a gas tax holiday would feel good but not make a major difference.
4: At that time, what was the price of gas? Was it over $4? I don't think so. The pressure on individual citizens is much greater now than it was then. And it still feels good.
0: The House has passed the measure. The Senate will consider it later this afternoon. 14 years after UNC student Faith Hedgepeth was found murdered in her apartment in Chapel Hill, and 5 years after he was charged with the crime, Miguel Saguero Olivares is on trial. The first witness to take the stand was Alexis Evans, Faith's niece. You're listening to NCN News. Krista Pike survived 2 doses of an execution drug. How is that possible? AP correspondent Julie Walker reports.
18: Krista Pike has regained consciousness and is speaking a week after receiving 2 doses of the execution drug pentobarbital in Tennessee. Dr. Jonathan Groner studies lethal injections.
19: It tells how badly the execution was botched. I mean, if she got 5 grams of pentobarbital, I believe that's close to 10 times the amount that will medically put someone in a coma.
18: Pike's attorneys calling her recovery medically unprecedented. Many details remain secretive. Medical experts say there are a few factors that could explain how Pike was able to survive, including drug quality. Was it degraded, for example? Where did it come from? And the placement of IV lines.
19: Either the IVs were never in the veins to begin with, or because her veins were fragile.
18: Pike's lawyers say she was poked with needles at least 7 times, her arms left with burns and blisters from the failed attempt. I'm Julie Walker.
0: The Bertie Martin Regional Jail Commission signed a $1.4 million repair contract with Bosley Construction during a meeting Tuesday night, a step toward reopening the jail following June's inmate takeover. Jail Commission Chair Vivian Saunders told WITN,
20: "The jail doors were cut by grinders when the SBI came in, and so those doors have to be repaired. They're old jail doors. They were not being manufactured anymore."
0: During the jail takeover, 2 detention officers were held hostage, while a 3rd officer was able to escape. Oscar runner Eva Marie Saint has died at the age of 102. Saint's family announced that she died Tuesday at her home in Los Angeles. The pale, willowy blonde who won an Academy Award as supporting actress for her first movie On the Waterfront and appeared opposite many other stars. Alyssa Vail, NCN News.
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3: 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Thank you for joining us here today. The original movie, actually it's the only version of this film, Alien Nation, came out on this day in 1988. Good movie. Actually started a television show, which was on the Fox Network. That was one of the early, actually that was one of the first shows on the Fox Network in the 90s. But had James Caan in it with Mandy Patinkin. It was set, well, in the future, 3 years in the future, but was set in 1991, though this movie came out in 1988 and made it common for aliens to live among us. Actually, a pretty good film. Janet Jackson came out with her sixth studio album called The Velvet Rope on this day in 1997. That one came a few years after the Janet album that wound up having the song called That's the Way Love Goes on it, among its many other popular songs. And also on this day in history, just taking a look at some various odds and ends, Double Dare. Remember that game show that was hosted by Mark Summers? That one premiered on Nickelodeon on this day in 1986, and it was so popular that it wound up going over towards syndication. It had people, kids, it was a kids-oriented show. Basically, they would get as dirty as humanly possible, filled with slime and all sorts of stuff while performing various stunts. Right now, 4:38, time for a look at traffic. From the Johnson Hyundai Traffic Center, here's Kyle Nashon.
9: Got some good news on outbound Wade Avenue. All lanes have opened at the Edwards Mill Road exit. Still looking at some residual slowdowns of about 5 minutes coming off of 440 as you're heading towards I-40. Got some eastbound delays around the Wade Avenue exit heading towards Carytown Boulevard, adding about 5 minutes to your ride. Heading, looking over in Cary, we got an accident. Has the right lane blocked on US 1 North, causing about a 7 minute delay, about a half a mile before you reach the Walnut Street exit. Make sure you give first responders enough room to operate. Over on 540, we're looking at delays starting at Lumley Road, adding an extra 15 minutes to your commute heading towards Falls of Noose Road. Slowdowns into Bull City, 885 barely getting above 25 miles an hour, adding at least 6 to 8 minutes to your commute in either direction. 40 eastbound, leaving Chapel Hill, heading towards Durham and RDU, looking at a 7-minute delay starting all the way back at Highway 54, heading towards the 885 exit. 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That's the latest from the Johnson Hyundai Traffic Center.
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14: A new poll from Elon University looks at how aware people are in regards to various types of cancer. And we're going to talk about that now with a representative from High Point University, assistant professor of psychiatric mental health and community health nursing, Dr. Lori Davis-Dick. Dr. Davis, how are you?
15: Doing great. How are you doing?
14: I'm fine. So this is October Breast Cancer Awareness Month, and High Point University conducted a poll. How many people were aware of the observance of this month?
15: In our poll, we found that around 74% of those polled were aware that October is Breast Cancer Awareness Month. And so that is absolutely really great statistic. But we also found that individuals may also kind of not understand what actually is the most deadly cause of cancer in comparison to breast cancer. And so we can kind of dive into that a little bit more as well.
14: Right. And it shows a lot of different things, but it shows that people are growing more familiar with not only what types of cancer there are, but how lethal they are. When asked which cancer is the number one cancer of killer of women, what did they respond?
15: Individuals responded that for women, breast cancer, but what we do know is that it is lung cancer, and so that is an opportunity to have more of a public health conversation with the residents in North Carolina in general. With regards to the most deadly cancers, again, lung cancer is that for both men and women, but number two is breast cancer for women in North Carolina, and number three for men is prostate cancer. And so again, we have to continue to encourage more information and insight and education around the different types of cancer awareness versus what is the most deadly in our state.
14: How many people did you find the survey have been touched by cancer personally?
15: We found about 58% of North Carolina residents were either directly affected by a cancer diagnosis, or they may have known someone very close to them who had experienced cancer as well. So close to 60%, which is a very high percentage.
14: Yeah. Is this an indication that the awareness campaigns, and just this week I've been to two volleyball games where the teams have wore pink in honor of this month. Is that showing that little things like that are making a difference?
15: Absolutely. So any visibility related to any type of cancer awareness, and I think specifically breast cancer awareness, is encouraged, again, with, I think, more individuals associating October being Breast Cancer Awareness Month of, you know, kind of nearly 80%. That is wonderful. But again, that still kind of shows us, according to our poll, that there possibly is just still a knowledge gap with regards to mortality. So we still have a lot of work to do. But North Carolina, we're still leading the way with providing awareness. But we do know that the findings continue to report that across different types of cancer, we need to provide more literacy related to a broader spectrum of cancers within our state that are kind of affecting our populations at a higher risk.
14: You mentioned also the different types of cancers that people have experience with. And looking away from breast cancer, what were some of the most prevalent types that they have grown familiar with?

0: I think our study did a great job with looking not only at breast cancer, but also just trying to see what are some of those specific gaps that also occur with knowledge of types of cancer and awareness, and again, just kind of understanding mortality rate as well.
1: Right. So it's interesting just how much lung cancer and brain cancer have wound up being a part of people's lives. And people can take a look at this survey for themselves by going to highpoint.edu, as nearly three quarters of respondents said they were aware of Breast Cancer Awareness Month. Only 22% said that they were not aware. So very interesting findings overall. We thank you so much for your time here, and it's a lot to look over here, Lori. We thank you so much again for joining us here today. Dr. Lori Davis-Dick is the Assistant Professor of Psychiatric Mental Health and Community Health Nursing at High Point University. Thank you so much for joining us.
0: Thank you, and wear pink this month.
1: Absolutely. Are you wearing pink today?
0: I am.
1: That's I have to get more pink stuff. I have one Soundgarden shirt in my closet that's pink, representing their greatest hits album, A-Sides. That's the only one, so I need to get more.
0: Okay, that counts.
1: Okay, that will count. I'll wear it sometime soon. I have to shrink back into it now. All right, Lori, thank you so much.
0: Okay, thank you so much. Bye-bye.
1: Bye-bye. It is 4:47 here on the WPTF Afternoon News. Coming up, we'll have a look at sports. Going to hear from Michael Malone, the head coach of the UNC men's basketball team, talking about the transition going from the NBA to college. And we'll also hear from Duke head coach Manny Diaz. Do you know that Duke has not won 9 consecutive football games since 1941, they have a chance for their 9th straight win coming up this weekend, and they're actually about a touchdown favorite to do so, playing at Georgia Tech, which has been a house of horrors for Duke over the years. They'll play in Atlanta. Georgia Tech stumbling at the start of this season with losses to Stanford in their last game, which was about 12 days ago, and also starting the season with a week 0 loss to Colorado, which has not exactly set the world on fire either. Right now, 4:48, time for a look at traffic from the Johnson Hyundai Traffic Center. Here's Kyle Nashon.
2: Still looking at the slowdown over on US 1 North in Cary. Right lane is blocked as you're approaching the Walnut Street exit, causing slowdowns of at least 5 minutes, starting all the way back at the Tryon Road exit. Some southbound delays if you're heading towards Apex at about 5 minutes your ride started at Walnut Street. Over on outbound Wade Avenue, still looking at some slowdowns of at least 5 minutes due to an earlier incident from 440 heading towards 540, the I-40 exit. Speaking of 540, we're looking at delays of at least 20 minutes starting at Lumley Road all the way until you reach Falls of Neuse Road. 40 eastbound got slowdowns all heading from Durham, heading towards Wade Avenue. Taking a look over into Bull City, looking at a 5-minute slowdown from Fayetteville Road all the way towards Miami Boulevard. And slowdown again, this is around the airport exits, heading towards Wade Avenue at about 7 minutes to your commute as you're approaching Wade and the Chapel Hill Road exits. Over in eastern Wake County, we're looking at some slowdowns over in Zeblin. This is about a 2 to 3 minute delay headed towards North Arundel Avenue. That's the latest from the Johnson Hyundai Traffic Center.
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1: 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Stay with us. NCN Sports, I'm Jeff Hamlin. Duke men's basketball guard Caleb Foster will miss a short time with an ankle injury. That's according to head coach John Shire. Foster will miss Duke's exhibition game against Belmont tomorrow. Foster is expected back for Duke's season opener against Army on November 6th.

0: Okay. New North Carolina men's basketball coach Michael Malone met with the media today during ACC tip-off in Charlotte. Since taking the reins of the Tar Heels, Malone has organized a Carolina basketball reunion, hired former center Deion Thompson as an assistant coach, and flew to Europe where he signed center Seyon Keita. As for his new role, Malone says the schedule in college basketball is different.
1: I have to remind myself that they're 17, 18 years old. They're going to class. There's a lot of things that are being pulled in lots of different directions. So making sure that we're doing our job as a staff to put them in the best possible position to have success.
0: In college football, Duke looks for its first win at Bobby Dodd Stadium since 2018 this weekend when they faced Georgia Tech. Overall, Duke has won 8 in a row. They haven't won 9 straight since 1941. Duke head coach Manny Diaz says his defense has had a quality start to the season.
2: They're just playing much better team football than we did a year ago. I think they saw some of what got us a year ago, and they've been committed. And like I said, we've got great leadership.
0: Carolina Panthers wide receiver Tetuola McMillan is the NFC Offensive Player of the Week. McMillan established career highs with 14 receptions for 192 yards, and the Panthers win over Detroit Sunday in Charlotte. Former North Carolina quarterback Drake May, a native of Huntersville, the AFC Offensive Player of the Week. May threw for 269 yards and 3 touchdowns for the New England Patriots in their win over Buffalo. Coming up tonight in the American League Divisional Series, Game 3 between the Tampa Bay Rays and the New York Yankees. Tampa leads the best-of-five series 2-0. 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
3: And right now, the Chicago White Sox in the lead against the Cleveland Guardians. And they are playing right now. And Cleveland just scored a run, so they've tied things up. 1-1 in the top of the third. That is an elimination game for Cleveland. They're going to have to win 3 in a row in order to take this series. And in fact, there's 4 elimination games coming up tonight, with the Dodgers playing Atlanta, and also Tampa Bay playing New York, as I mentioned. And coming up late tonight, it will be San Diego, as I mentioned a little bit earlier on. San Diego is going up against Milwaukee. Talking Heads released their 7th and final studio album on this day. It was True Stories. They actually had a photo the other day of these 4 Talking Heads. They're all still alive, the 4 original members and only members of the group. They've never replaced anyone, but man, they just really did not get along. You talk about a band. I'm trying to find the bands out there that did have a good breakup or still get along, and I think that's why more people are attracted to Rush now, because they're like one of the few bands out there that actually seem to get along. I mean, even ZZ Top was having infighting there toward the end, and so much so that Billy Gibbons, even after the death of Frank Beer just a few weeks ago, they've just toured on and never even bothered to look back. There was apparently some infighting there. And you know, they had a photo the other day of, you know, the 4 surviving members of Talking Heads, and you could just see how uncomfortable they were being. Two of them are married. I mean, Tina and Chris, I think, is who they are. They're married, but they just do not get along with David Byrne at all. And you could just sense it. And it's really sad, because they created some ingenious music. Just brilliant stuff. And True Stories was an interesting film. And the album was really didn't have all that much in terms of remarkable singles off of it. And there were also accusations of stolen credits by various members of the group, and just led to a lot of nastiness. But anyhow, that album came out on this day back in 1986, and David Byrne actually starred in the movie, and it had John Goodman just before he was about to join Roseanne in it as well. Miss You Much by Janet Jackson hit number 1 on the Billboard Hot 100 on this day in 1989. That one off Rhythm Nation, the first of 4 consecutive weeks the song spent at number 1. Rhythm Nation, that one just had one hit right after another. It had Miss You Much and Escapade, and Black Cat was another great one. Then you had the title track, just one banger after another. That's one of my favorite albums of all time, believe it or not. It's Janet Jackson, and Janet let her rock and roll side down for that one. And legend has it that Black Cat was the one that she wrote by herself, and actually wanted to get Lemmy involved with it somehow, the lead singer for Motorhead, but that didn't wind up happening. Forever Your Girl by Paula Abdul was number one on the Hot 100, Billboard 200 album chart, I should say, on this day in 1989. And that was Paula Abdul's biggest album. Well, something that a lot of people thought would never happen happened on this day in 2003 as Arnold Schwarzenegger was officially sworn in as the 38th governor of California. In a historic recall election, this followed the ouster of Gray Davis as the governor of California, and a lot of controversy surrounding that. You can take a look at a movie called The Smartest Guys in the Room about how Gray Davis wound up losing his seat because of the blackouts of 2002 and 2003 in California, which pretty much killed Gray Davis politically. And it led to Arnold Schwarzenegger, a Republican, being sworn in. He defeated Cruz Bustamante in what was a wild year in California politics. They actually had this recall election, and it turned into such a complete sideshow that you had people like Gary Coleman trying to actually taking part in political debates. So you thought that the political discourse was wild when Donald Trump joined the scene in 2015 into 2016. It was pretty crazy around then, too, and it led to Arnold Schwarzenegger being sworn as governor on this day 23 years ago. Sad to learn about the death of Sash Jordan, by the way, over the weekend. Great Canadian singer who came out with a song called I Will Make You a Believer. That was her big hit in the 90s. She passed away after a battle with cancer. And if you've never heard Sash Jordan, you really should, because she was an excellent blues singer, great singer all the way around. And she was still touring last year, as a matter of fact, before her untimely passing. So our condolences out to all the Sash Jordan bands out there. I certainly was one of them. I remember hearing her songs here in the Triangle back in the 90s. She was a great artist. 4:57 the time right now. Thanks for joining us here today. Gail Hurd will be aboard with the WPTF Evening News coming up at 5 o'clock. Right now, it's time for a check on traffic. From the Johnson Hyundai Traffic Center, here's Kyle Nashon.
4: Still looking at this accident over on US 1 North as you're approaching the Walnut Street exit. Right lane is still blocked, causing slowdowns of at least 10 minutes, starting all the way back at the Tryon Road exit. Some onlooker delays southbound from Walnut Street all the way until you reach Tryon Road, adding about 5 minutes to your commute. Over in South Raleigh, got some slowdowns of at least 5 minutes, starting all the way back at Wade Avenue as you're approaching Lake Wheeler Road. Got a reported accident. This is as you're approaching the Lake Wheeler Road exit. Make sure you give first responders enough room to operate. Around the capital city, 440, we're looking at a 5 minute slowdown from Wade Avenue heading towards Six Forks Road. 540 eastbound, delays of at least 20 minutes from Lumley Road all the way towards Falls and Noose Road. 40 eastbound, stop and go conditions all across the triangles. First over into Bull City, a 7 minute ride from 751 all the way towards Miami Boulevard. Slowing down again around the airport exits, adding at least 10 minutes to your ride heading towards Wade Avenue. Exiting 440 on to 87 North, we're looking at a 5 minute delay headed towards the 540 interchange. Then you're back up to the posted speed limit all the way towards Zebulon and North Arundel Avenue. No slowdowns in Johnston County on 40 East all the way down towards Benson and I-95. A little bit of slowdown over in Holly Springs 55 bypass at about 5 minutes to your commute heading towards South Main Street. That's the latest from the Johnson Hyundai Traffic Center.
3: Tonight, clear skies, low of 53, sunny on Thursday and a high of 85 on Thursday night. It will be cloudy with a low of 60. Right now, it is 74. Stay with us as the news continues. 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
6: Breaking news this hour from Town Hall. I'm Ken Lorman in Washington. The FBI in Minneapolis has arrested a teen who pledged his allegiance to ISIS and was planning to kill people at the Jewish-owned Mall of America in Minneapolis.
7: An 18-year-old in Minnesota charged in connection with plotting a terrorist attack in support of ISIS. The feds say he purchased an AK-47 and 200 rounds of ammunition and was looking to shoot and kill people at the Mall of America, which is owned by a Jewish person. The U.S. attorney in Minnesota says the teen stated stated that even if he killed 30 people, no one would go there anymore. I want to harm the Jew, just like the brothers in Australia, Bondi Beach, harmed the Jews. Laura Winters reporting.
6: Meantime, the mayor of New York City is facing accusations of anti-Semitism for praising terrorists in the past, as well as in a comment to mark the three-year anniversary of the Hamas terrorist attack on the Jewish state.
8: Mayor Mamdani condemned the Hamas attack on Israel, in which nearly 1,200 people were murdered and more than 250 kidnapped. At the same time, he condemned Israel's response in Gaza, from which Hamas launched the attack.
6: That's Sarah Lee Kessler reporting. President Trump is heading to Texas to campaign with Republican Senate nominee Ken Paxton and other GOP hopefuls in San Antonio later today. Before leaving, he announced the launch of automatic enrollment for Trump accounts. Every American child under the age of 18 now has a Trump account in their name. Tropical storm Isaias is moving closer to the Gulf Coast. Forecasters expect the storm to strengthen into a hurricane by tomorrow, possibly packing winds of over 100 miles an hour. Current projections show it making landfall somewhere between New Orleans and Panama City. Down day on Wall Street today. 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
6: A study is highlighting the safest place to call home.
11: This study says if safety is your priority, you may want to head north. A new Wallet Hub study names Vermont America's safest state, followed by Massachusetts and New Hampshire, Maine, and Utah. The bottom of the list is occupied by Louisiana, Mississippi, Texas, Florida, and Arkansas. Researchers compared all 50 states on everything from crime and traffic safety to financial security and disaster preparedness. I'm Monica Nelson.
6: A judge has ruled in favor of Krista Pike's attorneys and ordered evidence from her botched execution last week in Tennessee to be preserved. In a hearing today, the judge ordered the state not to discard any evidence. Pike is awake and speaking after being critically injured and was on a ventilator. She was sentenced to death for the 1995 murder of Colleen Slimmer and was set to be the first woman put to death in Tennessee in 200 years. News and analysis at townhall.com. Things are looking up again for spaceship maker Elon Musk.
11: SpaceX stock shot up 8% this week, making CEO and founder Elon Musk a trillionaire again. The jump comes as SpaceX has been benefiting from AI infrastructure and other related agreements, Starship and Neo Cloud government contracts. And Wall Street is headed for a record-shattering $90 billion year.
6: That's Monica Nelson reporting. President Trump calls it a disgrace after newly released documents reportedly reveal the FBI tracked travel of the First Lady and their son, Barron. The White House released the documents this week regarding former special counsel Jack Smith's investigation of President Trump's handling of classified documents. They show the FBI also monitored future White House Chief of Staff Susie Wiles' cell phone while plotting the best time to raid Mr. Trump's Palm Beach home. You can get more on these stories at townhall.com.
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12: 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We're at 5:05. 76 degrees with sunny skies or overnight low about 54. I'm here in the WPTF News studio with Charles Hadley in operations and traffic reporter Kyle Nasheim.
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12: Well, after over a week of jury selection, the murder trial of University of North Carolina Chapel Hill student Faith Hedgepeth has started. Hedgepeth was a 19-year-old sophomore when she was found dead in her off-campus apartment in Chapel Hill on September 7th of 2012. Now, the case was cold until 2021 when Miguel Salguero Olivares was arrested and charged in her death. Now, jury selection began September 28th, and 12 jurors were sat by October 5th, but the final alternate juror was not chosen until this morning. The first witness to take the stand was Alexis Evans, Faith Hedgepeth's niece and the daughter of Faith's sister, Rolanda. And Hedgepeth's roommate, Karina Rosario, a key witness in the case, was next. Rosario was one of the last people to see Faith Hedgepeth alive. And by a nearly unanimous vote, the state House and Senate voted to suspend the state's 41 cents per gallon gas tax until the end of November. During House debate, Republican Senator Brendan Jones said people are grappling with high fuel prices.
13: And when people are getting squeezed, government ought to be willing to look at what we're taking out of their pockets. That's exactly what this bill does.
12: And House Democratic Leader Robert Reeves said this tax holiday is only part of the solution to deal with spiraling costs.
14: If we are serious about helping folks, we got plenty of time before the election. If we had been serious about helping folks, we have been in session constantly since January 25.
12: The amount of the gas tax, which is directed to transportation, will be made up by using money from a reserve. And Christopher Reed was slated for his first court appearance today after his Tuesday arrest. He worked for the Raleigh Police Department for 10 years before being terminated following his arrest. Reed was not in court, but his attorney was present, but did not provide any comment. Reed is facing multiple assault charges after a bar fight incident at the Carolina Ale House in Wake Forest. And Garner Road near I-40 was closed early this morning as crews battled a fire at an old state-owned building. Firefighters were called about 2:15 a.m. and got the blaze under control in about 20 minutes. Fire officials say the building was vacant and no injuries were reported. The cause is under investigation. And after years of lane closures, contract delays, and lots of orange barrels, a Raleigh road project is finished. Bruce Farrell has more.
15: It has taken 4 years to complete work on Atlantic Avenue from Highwoods Boulevard to New Hope Church Road. The $13 million one-mile project includes new sidewalks and a multi-use path along with a new traffic signal and crosswalk at Brammer Drive. The project also features a public art installation by David Wilson entitled Living Community with poetry by Johnny Lee Chapman III, Raleigh's first poet laureate. The work was delayed when a contractor was fired and it took several months to hire a new one. From Atlantic Avenue, I'm Bruce Farrell.
12: WPTF News Time, 5:08, time for a look at traffic. Speaking of Atlantic Avenue, we've got Kyle Nash, I'm in the Johnson & Day Traffic Center, to talk about all the roads. What's happening out there, Kyle?
4: Well, we got some good news over in Apex. We had an accident. This was had the right lane blocked, US 1 northbound approaching the Walnut Street exit. All lanes have just reopened. In fact, they DOT and the fire trucks had literally just driven away. Still looking at about a 5 to 10 minute delay as from Tryon Road heading towards the Walnut Street exit. Then you're back up to the posted speed limit. We have a reported vehicle fire. This is on the exit ramp from 40 westbound onto North Harrison Avenue. I see some cones out. It's blocking the right lane. Make sure you give them first responders enough room to operate. We're seeing no spokes. It looks like the fire has been put out. Also seeing some slowdowns on 40 eastbound. Stop and go conditions around the airport exits, adding at least 10 minutes to your ride from 540 all the way towards Wade Avenue. 540 eastbound, looking at an extra 20 minutes starting at Lumley Road. 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That's the latest from the Johnson Hyundai Traffic Center.
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0: Clear tonight with a low of 55. Sunny on Thursday, high of 85. On Thursday night, mostly cloudy, low of 60. Partly sunny on Friday with a high of 80. On Friday night, it'll be mostly cloudy with a low of 60. Cloudy on Saturday, high of 76.
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12: The tropical storm Isaias has formed in the southern Gulf, and it's likely to become the first hurricane of the Atlantic season. The storm is expected to bring rain to North Carolina. Now, Gary Stevenson, a meteorologist for Spectrum News 1, joined Jeff Hamlin to discuss Isaias.
0: Gary, how are you?
22: Pretty good, Jeff. Have you been practicing pronouncing the name of this storm, by the way?
0: There's a reason why I omitted that, because I don't want to make any more errors than I already do on this program.
22: we've been practicing. You know, if the name sounds familiar, we had an Isaias that actually 6 years ago impacted eastern North Carolina.
0: Yes.
22: So the names get recycled if they're not retired. Every 6 years, so we've got a brand new EISA, and it looks like this was going to end up going up into the Tennessee Valley, but still, even that far away, impacting us here in North Carolina with some rain.
0: So how is it going to impact North Carolina and when?
22: Right now, Jeff, it appears to be a little faster than we were looking at yesterday. Thankfully, as far as tropical winds, not going to deal with that. We could see some gusty winds Saturday into Sunday, maybe just to 20, 25 miles per hour, nothing too terrible. Severe weather threat is questionable. Right now, that looks like it's going to mainly stay to our west, but it's the rain. Remember, the circulation around an area of low pressure in the northern hemisphere where we live counterclockwise. So this thing's going to pull moisture across the southeast U.S. from the Gulf and right up into North Carolina. And generally speaking, it could be some beneficial rainfall for the state, as most of the state could see anywhere from 1 to 2, maybe even 3 inches of rainfall from this event.
0: So it is something that is going to impact North Carolina. It's nice to hear that. But there is potential for more severe weather for our neighbors in the deep south.
22: Yeah. I mean, anytime you have an inland tropical system, there is that possibility of isolated tornadoes. And a lot of times that's relegated closer to the center of circulation and the right side of the storm. And with this thing staying as far west on the western side of the Appalachian Mountains, any severe weather threat that we might see at this point looks relatively low. Now, I did forget to say timing when you asked a while ago. Right now, western North Carolina is going to start picking up rain chances as early as Saturday afternoon. And right now, some of the models are saying maybe the sand hills very late Saturday afternoon into Saturday evening may see some moisture from this. But the better chance of rain over much of central and eastern North Carolina is going to occur from Saturday night into Sunday.
0: And is it going to boost temperatures, or is it going to keep things a little more mellow?
22: Yeah, I mean, with a tropical air mass like this, we're talking mainly 70s for daytime highs. Yeah, we're gonna have a little bit of a heat wave tomorrow with highs in the 80s. And then as we head into Saturday with more cloud cover, we're going to back down to the 70s, and then we'll see 70s for highs as we head into Sunday as well.
0: So looking at that, and this is really unusual to have a hurricane in, I mean, we're used to it in September, but now here we are, first week of October, and it's now hitting us in what's been by far and away the most tepid hurricane season I can recall.
22: Yeah, with that strong El Nino, Jeff, it has really kind of quelled development in the tropics, which is not necessarily a bad thing. The position that this system is in the Gulf, it is going to have the opportunity. The water temperatures there are above average, so, and that's the fuel for these tropics. So this thing's going to really energize, and some of the models are hinting that this thing could be a minimal Category 3 hurricane when it makes landfall as we get into Friday night, very early Saturday morning. Now, there is some wind shear in the upper levels of the atmosphere and near the coast, and it is really hopeful that that shear is going to weaken the system before it makes landfall somewhere between, say, the panhandle of Florida and over toward eastern Louisiana. So hopefully they don't deal with a minimal Category 3. But, you know, even at that, they're still going to be dealing with a fairly strong Category 2 hurricane with at least winds of over 100 miles per hour around the center when it makes landfall.
0: Yeah, well, certainly our prayers are with everyone who's in that area that could be impacted. In fact, there's a football game this weekend, Alabama and Georgia, and there's already talk about adjusting that. And you know, if they're talking about adjusting the game time for Alabama versus Georgia, then you know it's something serious.
22: Yeah, I mean, I can guarantee you that those, well, number one, they're going to be very miserable playing and watching a game in the rain. I remember there was a state game.
0: Yeah.
22: Weekend, Matthew came in a few years back.
0: Notre Dame.
22: And, Lou Ringer, one of our meteorologists, was supposed to go to that game, and he's like, no, I'd rather cover the storm than be miserable at a football game.
0: That shows you how dedicated Lee is to his craft. That's why he's been at Spectrum News and is so desired, because he'll pass up watching Notre Dame versus NC State, even a game that NC State won, to cover the storm. And
22: again, he has some motivation because he didn't want to be, he doesn't like to be wet. He's like a cat. He doesn't want to be wet.
0: Yes, or in that case, drenched. So no question about it. We'll get more updates about this storm as they come in. Gary, thank you so much for joining us today. We appreciate your time as always.
22: Hey, you bet, Jeff. Take care, buddy.
12: All right, thanks to Jeff. And, of course, Gary Stevenson, always fun, knows his stuff, but he does it with a lot of fun. WPTF News Time, 518, time for a look at traffic. Let's see what's going on out there. We've got Kyle Nasheim in the Johnson & Day Traffic Center. Kyle, I saw a couple of incidents.
4: We do have the earlier incident. This is over on U.S. 1 North. Has been cleared out the roadway. All lanes are open. We're still looking at about a five-minute slowdown from Tryon Road heading towards Walnut Street. I got a vehicle fired that has the right lane of the exit lane ramp from 40 West onto North Harrison Avenue blocked as well. Right now causing some residual delays onto 40 Westbound, adding about 5 minutes to your ride, starting all the way back at the Wade Avenue exit. Eastbound slowdowns heading towards downtown Raleigh. We're looking at a 12-minute delay starting at 540. Speaking of 540, slowdowns of at least 20 minutes starting at Lumley Road and 440 eastbound. Got about a five-minute delay from Glenwood Avenue heading towards Wake Forest Road. Over exiting 440 onto 87 North, we're looking at a five-minute slowdown headed towards Smithfield Road. A little further down on 64 eastbound, we're looking at least a 10-minute delay heading towards the Lizard Lake Road and the North Arundel Avenue exits. That's the latest from the Johnson Hyundai Traffic Center.
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12: In statewide news, the state Senate and state House have both passed a bill that would suspend the state's 42 cents a gallon gas tax until the end of November. The Senate vote was delayed when Democrats offered an amendment that would empower the state attorney general to investigate any claims that the gas tax cut was not passed on to consumers. Senate Democrat leader Sidney Batch says that would make sure drivers benefit.
24: If the leadership of this body really believed what we are facing is an emergency, they would suspend the rules and allow for us to pass meaningful legislation that helps every single hardworking North Carolinian.
12: Now, the amendment was ruled out of order. Republican State Senator Buck Newton says lawmakers are hearing complaints about high prices loud and clear.
25: This bill gives North Carolinians an opportunity to keep more of their hard-earned money in their pockets during a tough time when fuel costs have really put pressure on household and business budgets.
12: Well, gas tax revenues are directed to transportation, and any revenue loss due to the tax suspension will be made up through reserves. And tropical storm Isaias has formed in the southern Gulf and is likely to become the first hurricane of the Atlantic season. The storm is expected to bring rain to North Carolina, and National Weather Service meteorologist Nick Petro tells WPTF News.
26: It is a late one. It's not the latest ever, but certainly, it's definitely a late start for sure.
12: This sets a record for the latest, as he said, first hurricane in the modern satellite era since 1966.
27: I'm Seth Soutell, and this is the AP Markets Report. Stocks pulled back on Wall Street a day after reaching an all-time high. The S&P 500 fell 0.2% Wednesday. The Dow gave back 341 points. That's about 0.7%. The Nasdaq Composite fell 0.2%. Stocks felt pressure as bond yields climb worldwide. That makes it more expensive for everyone to borrow money. Yields have been rising because of high inflation, rising debt loads for governments, and other concerns. France has been rocked by protests because of government spending issues. Worries that France's government finances could deteriorate even more sent yields sharply higher on French government bonds. France's stock market fell 1.2%. Seth Soutell, New York.
12: WPTF News Time 5:24. Now more from the world of business and the economy. Well, most Federal Reserve officials expect that another interest rate increase will likely be needed this year to combat inflation. That from minutes released today from the central bank's most recent meeting. Now the officials unanimously agreed that inflation was still elevated and had not made much progress toward their 2% target in recent months. Now the Fed increased its key interest rate at the September 15th and 16th meeting by a quarter point to about 3.9%, its first increase in 3 years. The rate increase comes as Americans are already struggling with high costs for groceries, gas, and housing, and as affordability has taken on a leading role in the upcoming midterm elections just 7 weeks away. And North Carolina Secretary of State Elaine Marshall reported historic growth in new business creations, well surpassing 100,000 new businesses in the first half of 2026, a record high for the state. She tells WPTF News.
6: For year to date, we've done about 157,000. Actually, for the month of September, it was 17,141, and that is a record for the month of September. We've just had gangbusters here.
12: Marshall says that all 100 North Carolina counties have experienced an upswing in business creation, leading to historic highs through mid-2026. And put away your cell phones and listen to today's Car Chronicles.
9: It looks like cell phones may be involved in more crashes than originally thought. This is Jeff Gilbert with the Car Chronicles. Researcher Amy Cox from the Insurance Institute for Highway Safety comparing crash reports with connectivity data. She found that cell phone use prior to a crash is undercounted by a factor of 7.
10: We've always known cell phone use is underreported in police crash reports, and this showed us new insight into how we could better quantify that.
9: Texting, handheld talking, playing games are obvious dangers, but Cox says there is still risk with hands-free talking and even using phone-based navigation systems.
10: When it comes to using navigation, I would urge drivers to unmute their voice commands so they're not relying solely on looking at the screen.
9: A separate study showing 25% of drivers admit to having recently watched a video on their phone while driving. With the Car Chronicles, I'm Jeff Gilbert.
12: WPTF News Time, we're at 5:26.
11: Shut that and go to sleep. 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
14: 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We dropped a notch to number 2. 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And some usual suspects, Spain, Australia, and France, rounded out the top 5. 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
12: 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Time for another look at the roads. Let's see what your ride home's looking like. And here to tell you all about it from the John Sunday Traffic Center, here's Kyle Nashheim.
4: I got some good news over in Raleigh. This is on the exit ramp to North Harrison Avenue. Like, all lanes have reopened as you're approaching the exit, but you're still seeing some slowdowns on 40 westbound of at least 5 to 7 minutes, starting all the way back at Chapel Hill Road. 40 eastbound got some slowdowns of at least 10 minutes from 540 heading towards Wade Avenue. 440 eastbound stop and go conditions of at least 5 minutes all across the Beltline. 540 eastbound got some slowdowns of at least 20 to 25 minutes from Lumley Road all the way towards Falls and Noose Road. 87 north exiting 440, we're looking at delays of at least 5 minutes. Got a reported accident in the median on the as you're exiting 440 onto 87 north right now, causing more of an onlooking distraction. Over in Cary, US 1 north, we're looking at a 5 to 7 minute ride heading towards I-40 southbound at about 5 minutes your commute heading towards Tryon Road. That's the latest from the Johnson Hyundai Traffic Center.
12: Thanks a lot, Kyle. WPTF forecast with an overnight low of 54, clear skies. High tomorrow 85 and sunny with a low of 60 and mostly cloudy skies. Right now we're at 75, sunny skies. And now the news of North Carolina and the world is next from NCN News. 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
0: NCN News, I'm Alyssa Vail. Speaking in Athens, Greece, U.S. Secretary of State Marco Rubio calls for a restoration of democratic values.
16: We find ourselves at a crossroads because the next decade and the decisions we make will write the story of the next century. The course we take will determine whether the West maintains its place at the head of the world or resigns itself to a future of atrophy and servitude and decline. We will either choose to act now or lose the choice to act at all.
0: Tropical storm Isaias has formed off of eastern Mexico. Forecasters say it's expected to strengthen into the first hurricane of the Atlantic season before hitting the U.S. Gulf Coast later in the week. The storm is on track to tie or break a 121-year-old record as the latest first Atlantic hurricane of the season. State lawmakers met in Raleigh today to discuss relief at the gas pump. Legislators took a vote on whether to suspend the state's gas tax, which is 41 cents per gallon. At a press conference, Senate Minority Leader Sidney Batch said,
17: "At no point during the terrifying and chaotic days of the COVID-19 pandemic did this body see an emergency that warranted a special session. Not once in the days following Hurricane Helene did we convene a special session. But today, here we are."
0: The House and Senate passed the measure, and it is now on its way to Governor Josh Stein's desk. Sanford police are investigating after a man's body was discovered in a wooded area behind a local store on Tuesday morning. According to the Sanford Police Department, officers responded yesterday to the woods located behind Walmart at 3310 Highway 87 South. When they arrived, first responders found a male partially submerged in a water runoff area. 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Can $1 billion power Republicans to victory in the midterms? AP correspondent Julie Walker reports.
18: Republicans are facing anxiety as they enter the final month of the midterm campaign. They have $1 billion at their disposal, but worry it may not be enough to counter President Trump's unpopularity and other challenges. The Trump-aligned MAGA Inc. have been spending heavily on critical races, but some efforts may have come too late, leading to higher advertising costs. The midterms are shaping up as a referendum on the power of money in politics. Democrats acknowledge their financial disadvantage, but rely on anti-Trump sentiment and targeted messaging. Despite the GOP's money advantage, Democrats have mounted competitive campaigns in several states. I'm Julie Walker.
0: 14 years after UNC student Faith Hedgepeth was found murdered in her apartment in Chapel Hill, and 5 years after he was charged with the crime, Miguel Seguero Olivares is on trial. The first witness to take the stand was Alexis Evans, Faith Hedgepeth's niece. The prosecution has now called Karina Rosario, Faith Hedgepeth's roommate, as a key witness in the trial. Tropical storm Isaias has formed in the southern Gulf and is likely to become the first hurricane of the Atlantic season. The storm is expected to bring rain to North Carolina. WXII meteorologist Brian Slocum tells us.
19: Potential threats for us, of course, heavy rain is the big one. Model trends have put down over an inch of rain here locally from this storm system that doesn't begin to move in until sometime late Saturday or even Saturday night.
0: This sets a record for the latest first hurricane in the modern satellite era, which started in 1966. The 70th London Film Festival kicks off with a star-studded lineup and a mix of award hopefuls and world premieres. Festival, running from today through October 18th, features actors like Adam Driver and Robert Pattinson. Alyssa Vail, NCN News.
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22: I think the one thing it comes down to, one word, certainty.
1: I want to be certain that what you have told me, Mr. Advisor, is going to happen when I need the money the most, which is when I can't earn it again. 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
22: NCN Sports, I'm Jeff Hamlin. Duke men's basketball guard Caleb Foster will miss a short time with an ankle injury. That's according to head coach John Shire. Foster will miss Duke's exhibition game against Belmont tomorrow. Foster is expected back for Duke's season opener against Army on November 2nd. New North Carolina men's basketball coach Michael Malone met with the media today during ACC tip-off in Charlotte. Since taking the reins of the Tar Heels, Malone has organized a Carolina basketball reunion, hired former center Deion Thompson as an assistant coach, and flew to Europe, where he signed center Seyon Keita. As for his new role, Malone says the schedule in college basketball is different.
23: I have to remind myself that they're 17, 18 years old. They're going to class. There's a lot of things that are being pulled in lots of different directions. So making sure that we're doing our job as a staff to put them in the best possible position to have success.
22: In college football, Duke looks for its first win at Bobby Dodd Stadium since 2018 this weekend when they faced Georgia Tech. Overall, Duke has won 8 in a row. They haven't won 9 straight since 1941. Duke head coach Manny Diaz says his defense has had a quality start to the season.
24: They're just playing much better team football than we did a year ago. I think they saw some of what got us a year ago, and they've been committed. And like I said, we've got great leadership.
22: Carolina Panthers wide receiver Tetrarola McMillan is the NFC Offensive Player of the Week. McMillan established career highs with 14 receptions for 192 yards, and the Panthers win over Detroit Sunday in Charlotte. Former North Carolina quarterback Drake May, a native of Huntersville, the AFC Offensive Player of the Week. May threw for 269 yards and 3 touchdowns for the New England Patriots in their win over Buffalo. Coming up tonight in the American League Divisional Series, Game 3 between the Tampa Bay Rays and the New York Yankees. Tampa leads the best-of-five series 2-0. 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
12: Thanks a lot, Jeff. WPTF News time at 5:38. Time for another look at traffic on the 8s. We've got Kyle Nash. I'm in the Johnson Hyundai Traffic Center. What's going on out there, Kyle?
4: Got an update over in Easter Wake County. This is heading towards Zeblin. Got an accident that has now the right lane blocked on 64 eastbound, about a mile past the Lizard Road exit. Right now we're seeing slowdowns of at least 10 to 15 minutes, starting all the way back just before the Lizard Road exit. Seeing some slowdowns around the triangle, 540 eastbound, delays of at least 20 minutes starting at Lumley Road. Seeing some slowdowns over on 40 eastbound around the airport exit. It's a 10-minute ride from 540 all the way towards Wade Avenue over in Cary, US 1. We got some northbound slowdowns of at least 5 to 7 minutes starting at Tryon Road. Also seeing some southbound delays exiting I-40 heading towards Tryon. We're adding about 5 to 6 minutes to your commute. Over in the Bull City, we've got some slowdowns on 40 eastbound. We're looking at delays of at least 10 minutes. This is starting at Highway 54 as you're approaching the Fayetteville Road exit. 885 barely getting above 20 miles an hour in both directions. 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That's the latest from the Johnson Hyundai Traffic Center.
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13: Clear tonight with a low of 55. Sunny on Thursday, high of 85. On Thursday night, mostly cloudy, low of 60. Partly sunny on Friday with a high of 80. On Friday night, it'll be mostly cloudy with a low of 60. Cloudy on Saturday, high of 76.
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12: 14 years after UNC student Faith Hedgepeth was found murdered in her apartment in Chapel Hill, and 5 years after he was charged with the crime, Miguel Salguero Olivares is on trial. Opening statements began after more than a week of seating 12 jurors and selecting 4 alternates. The 4th and final alternate juror was just selected this morning. A school bus carrying elementary school students crashed today, leading to the cancellation of an overnight field trip for fifth grade students from McDougal Elementary School. 2 fifth grade classes were traveling this morning when one of the buses crashed. Another bus carrying fifth grade students was not involved in the crash. Chapel Hill Carbondale City Schools said students appeared to be generally okay and were evaluated by emergency responders. Students were reunited with their families at Crossroads Baptist Church on Orange Grove Road. By a nearly unanimous vote, the State House and Senate voted to suspend the state's 41 cents per gallon gas tax until the end of November. During House debate, House Democratic Leader Robert Reeves said this tax holiday is only part of the solution to deal with spiraling costs.
26: I would have loved something that puts money in people's pockets today, period.
12: Well, the amount of the gas tax, which is directed to transportation, will be made up by using money from a reserve. And after years of lane closures, contract delays, and lots of orange barrels, a Raleigh road project is finished. Bruce Farrell reports.
27: It has taken 4 years to complete work on Atlantic Avenue from Highwoods Boulevard to New Hope Church Road. The $13 million one-mile project includes new sidewalks and a multi-use path, along with a new traffic signal and crosswalk at Brammer Drive. The project also features a public art installation by David Wilson entitled Living Community, with poetry by Johnny Lee Chapman III, Raleigh's first poet laureate. I'm Bruce Farrell.
12: And tropical storm Isaias has formed in the southern Gulf and it's likely to become the first hurricane of the Atlantic season. The storm is expected to bring rain to North Carolina as well. National Weather Service meteorologist Nick Petro tells WPTF News.
28: And the forecast is to take it north towards Mobile, Alabama, towards that way in terms of, where the center is going to track, although, obviously impacts occur far away.
12: This sets a record for the latest first hurricane in the modern satellite era since 1966. WPTF News Time coming up on 5:44.
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12: Well, taking a look at national news, can $1 billion power Republicans to victory in the midterms? AP correspondent Julie Walker tells us.
0: Republicans are facing anxiety as they enter the final month of the midterm campaign. They have $1 billion at their disposal, but worry it may not be enough to counter President Trump's unpopularity and other challenges. The Trump-aligned MAGA Inc. have been spending heavily on critical races, but some efforts may have come too late, leading to higher advertising costs. The midterms are shaping up as a referendum on the power of money in politics. Democrats acknowledge their financial disadvantage, but rely on anti-Trump sentiment and targeted messaging. Despite the GOP's money advantage, Democrats have mounted competitive campaigns in several states. I'm Julie Walker.
12: Questions surround a woman's death in Russia. AP correspondent Ed Donahue reports.
3: The World Health Organization doesn't know exactly how a lab worker in Russia died. There are worries the woman in Siberia might have died from pneumonic plague. Maria Van Kerkhove is the WHO's Director of Epidemic and Pandemic Management.
14: We know it was a fatal case. We understand that some laboratory tests have been done. They haven't found the causative agent, what we know. And so this is why we need more information.
3: In tersely worded statements, Russia's public health watchdog does not link the case to pneumonic plague, saying only that extensive testing found no evidence the lab worker's illness was caused by any of the pathogens she worked with.
14: This individual would have had training, would have had vaccinations related to some of these pathogens. This is the type of information that we're seeking further information on.
3: Russia has said the woman died of pneumonia, and its health authorities have found no cases of plague recently. The WHO acknowledges pneumonia is commonplace. I'm Ed Donahue.
12: Okinawa's governor wants discipline for the U.S. military in Japan after a murder is linked to a Marine. AP correspondent Julie Walker is back with that.
0: The governor.

0: Be taken. I'm Julie Walker.
1: Tennessee execution survivor Krista Pike is awake and asking questions. AP's Lisa Dwyer has more.
2: Krista Pike, who regained consciousness almost 6 days after Tennessee's failed attempt to execute her, is aware of what happened. Pike's attorney, Randy Spivey.
3: Our understanding was the first thing she said was, "Where am I and who are you?"
2: And
3: I think she is angry and confused about everything right now.
2: Spivey says that Pike is a survivor.
3: Krista has endured child sexual abuse, physical abuse, rapes, and more than 20 years of solitary confinement. And then September 30th happens. We have to ask how much suffering is enough.
2: The judge overseeing the case has ordered that all evidence be preserved. I'm Lisa Dwyer.
1: And lawyers for a Texas man seek to block his execution, citing the failed execution of Krista Pike.
0: Lawyers for a Texas man scheduled to be put to death tonight are asking a judge to stay his execution by lethal injection, citing a failed attempt in Tennessee to execute Krista Pike the same way. She was still alive after two shots of pentobarbital failed. Attorneys for Jamal Howard wrote Wednesday in their motion for a stay that the same drug would be used and poses the same risks. The lawyers argue they believe Texas's supply was also degraded. This would be the first scheduled execution in the U.S. since Tennessee's failed attempt. Howard was found guilty of killing 42-year-old Vicky Swartout during a robbery. I'm Julie Walker.
1: WPTF News Time 548. More news and entertainment coming up next. But first, let's take another look at the roads with Kyle Nashheim. He's in the Johnson Hyundai Traffic Center. Kyle?
4: Got some good news over in Eastern Wake County heading towards Zeblin. All lanes have reopened just past Lizardlick Road on 64 eastbound, but you're still looking at about a 20-minute delay from Wendell Boulevard all the way towards the North Arundel Avenue exit. A little further back, we're looking at some slowdowns coming off of 440 onto 87 north, and in about 5 minutes to your ride heading towards 540. Speaking of 440, we're looking at stop-and-go conditions. Adding about 3 to 5 minutes to your commute from Wade Avenue all the way towards Capitol Boulevard. 540 eastbound got slowdowns of at least 20 minutes from Lumley Road heading towards Falls and Noose Road. Around the airport exits, 40 eastbound, a 10-minute delay from 540 heading towards Wade Avenue. And over in Cary, we're looking at some northbound delays of US 1. A 5-minute slowdown started at Tryon Road. Southbound delays of at least 10 minutes starting at Walnut Street. That's the latest from the Johnson Hyundai Traffic Center.
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1: Well, the federal government launches tax-free investment accounts accessible to all U.S. citizens under 18. AV correspondent Jennifer King has more.
9: President Trump is announcing the expansion of a government program launched in July to encourage families to invest in the stock market.
10: Every single eligible minor child in America has now been automatically enrolled in a Trump account.
9: White House economic advisor Kevin Hassett says the accounts will give young people a stake in the U.S. economy.
11: Each one of them owns a share in one of the biggest 500 companies in America. Means that they understand that

0: You know, when the U.S. wins, they win too.
1: Parents and legal guardians will need to formally claim the accounts by using the program's website or mobile phone app. U.S. citizens born between January 1st, 2025 and December 31st, 2028 are eligible for a one-time $1,000 federal contribution. Jennifer King, Washington.
2: The Raleigh City Council voted 7-1 Tuesday to pause development on larger data centers for 6 months. City officials say the pause will give them time to address concerns over water, power, noise, light pollution, and heat. Residents and advocates wanted 32 months, saying more study and community input are needed. Councilmember Megan Patton defended the six-month pause.
3: I believe that you deserve a government that's nimble and responsive, so I think 6 months is the appropriate amount of time.
2: Well, the pause is shorter than moratoriums approved in Apex and Cary. And Governor Josh Stein joined Southeast Raleigh Promise to tour part of its 25-unit affordable housing project and highlight recent legislation that will help expand access to affordable housing statewide. Now, Yvette Holmes with Southeast Promise says they are creating higher density lots.
4: On each of the remaining eight parcels that were ground leased to us by the city of Raleigh, where one house once stood, there will now be two homes, and in some cases, with an accessory dwelling unit, there will be three.
2: Building on the success of similar local ordinances, Governor Stein signed a law cutting red tape to help produce more houses and apartments, including accessory dwelling units. WPTF News Time, 5:53, time for some entertainment news. Well, as we've been telling you, Hollywood legend Eva Marie Saint has died. The AP's Jennifer King reports on her life and legacy.
1: Eva Marie Saint was born in New Jersey in 1924 and graduated from Bowling Green State in Ohio. She won an Oscar for supporting actress in her spectacular film debut as the love interest opposite Marlon Brando in the 1954 film On the Waterfront.
5: It's not a spark of sentiment or romance or human kindness in your whole body.
6: What good does it do you besides get you in trouble?
1: She also played the femme fatale in Alfred Hitchcock's North by Northwest.
7: Think how lucky I am to have been seated here.
5: Well, luck had nothing to do with it.
1: Saint continued to act into her 90s, but was famously selective.
8: I always wanted the family. The family comes first. And I never thought of it as a sacrifice.
1: A representative says Eva Marie Saint died at home in Los Angeles. She was 102 years old. Audio courtesy Warner Brothers and Sony Pictures. I'm Jennifer King.
2: Well, the internet has been exploding with the news that Grammy-nominated R&B singer Freddie Jackson, known for his hits like Rock Me Tonight and You Are My Lady, died on Monday at 70. Now, the family statement was on Instagram. Jackson was born and raised in Harlem, where he learned all about soul music and sang gospel at his church. Now, he began his career in the New York club scene and made his debut album in 1985. Now, in 2024, he did reveal a kidney disease diagnosis and partnered with the National Kidney Foundation to raise awareness. Details about arrangements will be announced soon. Well, continuity will be the immediate emphasis for Skydance, the new entertainment giant created by Paramount's takeover of Warner Brothers Discovery. The focus is on continuity, showcasing a vast array of intellectual properties like Top Gun and Harry Potter. The merger will eventually unify streaming services HBO Max and Paramount Plus, though no timeline is set. Skydance plans to produce at least 30 movies annually, blending originals and franchises. Theaters may benefit from a robust release schedule, with 36 films expected next year. The merger aims to equip the iconic studios with a more powerful engine, but many in the industry are concerned and layoffs are inevitable. And a series of audiobooks the NHL launched to connect with fans of the hockey romance genre is no longer available online. A league spokesperson told the Associated Press that the Hot for Hockey episodes were specific to games during the opening week of the season and one small part of a marketing campaign. Commissioner Gary Bettman last week in Philadelphia called the genre a cultural phenomenon with viewers of heated rivalry and off campus taking interest in the sport. He said the NHL plans to continue marketing to new fans in the hopes they may remain interested. And Chris Rock is delivering a sharp critique of Los Angeles in his new film, Misty Green. Rosalind Eleazar shines as Misty, a former Emmy-winning actor, singer, struggling to hang on to her career. She approaches 40. Misty faces challenges, including a difficult agent and a bipolar brother played by Daniel Kaluuya. Now, Rock's character, a director, might offer Misty a second chance. The film explores themes of race, fame, and the divide between the haves and the have-nots. Misty Green is in theaters on Friday. It's rated R. And Aaron Sorkin revisits a familiar subject, Mark Zuckerberg, in The Social Reckoning, which opens in theaters nationwide Friday as well. 16 years after The Social Network, Zuckerberg is now portrayed by Jeremy Strong. This film looks at the Facebook whistleblower played by Mikey Madison, who gave internal documents to a Wall Street Journal reporter played by Jeremy Allen White that would inform the Facebook files. The Social Reckoning is rated R. And the 70th London Film Festival kicks off with a star-studded lineup and a mix of award hopefuls and world premieres. The festival, running from October 7th through the 18th, features actors like Adam Driver, Scarlett Johansson, and Robert Pattinson. Simon Stone's Elsinore, starring Olivia Colman, opens the festival, while Jesse Eisenberg's The Debut closes it. Highlights include animated films Wildwood and Ray Gunn and Luca Guadagnino's Artificial about AI, OpenAI's Sam Altman. The festival also includes an international competition that extends beyond London with partner venues across the UK. And mark your calendars, folks, because the newest collection of the North Carolina Zoo finally has an opening date. After state budget-related delays, the North Carolina Zoo announced on Monday that its new Asia section will open on March 1st of 2027. Interim Director Diane Villa told WGHP,
9: "We have white-cheeked gibbons. They're very vocal, and we can hear them in the morning sometimes. So I think that's going to be a real crowd pleaser, and our Malayan tigers, of course."
2: Of the 12.5-acre exhibit, which is complete with, and most animals are settled in. However, without a budget, they weren't able to staff the exhibit and could not open it. With the budget passed, the zoo will be able to hire 54 new positions and work toward opening the new area. WPTF News Time, we're at 5:58. Time for a look at traffic. We've got Kyle Nash. I'm in the Johnson & Day Traffic Center with the latest on your ride home. Kyle, what's going on?
10: Looking at brake lights all across the triangle as people are clocking out and headed home for the evening. Got some slowdowns on 540 eastbound. This is starting at Lumley Road. Added an extra 20 minutes all the way towards Falls and Noose Road. 440 eastbound, a little stop-and-go condition between Wade Avenue and 6 Forks Road. It's added an extra 5 minutes. Once you pass 6 Forks, back up to the posted speed limit. 40 eastbound, first around in Durham, we're looking at delays of at least 5 minutes from 54 all the way until you reach 885. Then around the airport exits, you're slowing down an extra 10 minutes from 540 all the way towards Wade Avenue. Over on 885, it's that time of the afternoon, barely getting above 25 miles an hour in either direction. Whether you're heading towards downtown Durham or heading towards I-40, add at least 5 to 7 minutes to your commute. Got some slowdowns over in North Raleigh. This is on Highway 98 around the Creedmoor Road exit. Adding about 10 minutes to your commute. This is between the 6 Forks Road and the old Creedmoor Road intersections. Make sure you give first responders, make sure you give yourself a few extra minutes to get to your destination on time. That's the latest from the Johnson Hyundai Traffic Center.
2: Thanks a lot, Kyle. Right now, we're at 76 degrees, sunny skies. News is next. 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
12: Breaking news this hour from Town Hall. I'm Ken Lorman in Washington. Israel is marking 3 years since Iran-backed Hamas terrorists killed 1,200 Israelis at the Nova Music Festival in nearby neighborhoods and took more than 250 hostages to Gaza. Salem's Aaron Mullen toured one of those Hamas tunnels. Correspondent Laura Winters has the details.
13: Okay, so we're making our way through here.
14: In an exclusive, Salem's Aaron Mullen goes deep beneath Gaza into one of the Hamas terrorist tunnels discovered by the Israeli military just 8 months ago.
13: We've already passed an intersection that goes back the other way, this one heading towards the Israeli border. And there's only a handful of us here, but it's already quite hot and humid. It's incredible how long so many terrorists could have been down here. Even their ability to breathe, to function, just with thousands here, it's unimaginable.
14: Laura Winters reporting.
12: President Trump says Trump accounts are bigger than anyone imagined. In the Oval Office today, he said the accounts are historic while celebrating the launch of automatic enrollment for the investment holdings. He also thanked the team behind implementing and ushering them through the government.
15: If all goes well, which I think it will, they'll end up being quite rich by the time they're 18 and then 21 and as time goes by. I want to thank Secretary of the Treasury Scott Bessent, Commissioner of the Social Security Administration, and CEO of the Internal Revenue Service, Frank Bisignano, and Senator Ted Cruz. They've been fantastic, the three of them. Amazing.
12: President Trump is traveling to Texas today with the midterms just 27 days away. This marks his third visit to the Lone Star State in less than a month to stump for GOP candidates. He's set to appear with Republican Senate nominee Ken Paxton. More on these stories at townhall.com.
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17: Some legal problems for Starbucks accused of false advertising.
18: A new lawsuit filed in federal court claims 8 Starbucks drinks advertised as sugar-free may not actually be sugar-free after all. The suit was brought by 3 customers and alleges some of the drinks contain between 13 and 21 grams of sugar in a venti serving. The drinks named in the lawsuit include hot and iced vanilla and caramel protein lattes, along with protein matcha beverages.
17: As Monica Nelson, new data sheds light on what might be America's favorite convenience store.
19: 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It overtook last year's winner, Quick Trip. The more than 24 brands considered were ranked based on scores on store hours and locations, food quality, store layout and cleanliness, variety of merchandise, and quality and freshness of coffee.
17: That's Tammy Trujillo at the close on Wall Street. The Dow was down 341 points. For the Wall Street Business Report, I'm Bob Agnew.
12: News and analysis at townhall.com. Former Dodgers general manager Fred Clare has passed away.
20: Clare died Monday on his 91st birthday. Clare started as a sports writer, then began working for the Dodgers public relations department. He became general manager in 1987 and built the 1988 World Championship team. He signed key veteran players like Kirk Gibson, who hit a legendary walk-off home run in Game 1 of that year's World Series. Clare was GM for 11 years. He is also credited with coining the term Dodger Blue. Clare is survived by his wife and 3 children. I'm Daniel Martindale.
12: In the MLB playoffs, the Chicago White Sox can sweep Cleveland in Game 3, but the Guardians lead midway through. The Braves face elimination against the Dodgers in Game 4 tonight. The Yankees try to extend their series with the Tampa Bay Rays. Lastly, the San Diego Padres will look to even their series with the Brewers in what will be Game 4 of their NLDS matchup. More on these stories at townhall.com.
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2: 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We're at 6:05, 75 degrees with sunny skies and an overnight low of 54. I'm here in the WPTF News studio with Charles Hadley, as always, in operations, and traffic reporter Kyle Nasheim.
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2: After over a week of jury selection, the murder trial of University of North Carolina at Chapel Hill student Faith Hedgepeth has started. Hedgepeth was a 19-year-old sophomore when she was found dead in her off-campus apartment in Chapel Hill on September 7th of 2012. The case was cold until 2021 when Miguel Salguero Olivares was arrested and charged in her death. Jury selection began September 28th. Now, 12 jurors were set by October 5th, but the final alternate juror was not chosen until this morning. The first witness to take the stand was Alexis Evans, Faith Hedgepeth's niece. Hedgepeth's roommate, Karina Rosario, is a key witness in the case, and she was next. Rosario is one of the last people to see Hedgepeth alive. And by a nearly unanimous vote, the State House and Senate voted to suspend the state's 41 cents per gallon tax gas tax until the end of November. During House debate, Republican Senator Brendan Jones said transportation funding will not lose money from the tax break. It will come from reserves.
0: We built that reserve for moments when inflation and rising costs were putting pressure on North Carolina families. That moment is here.
2: And House Democrat leader Robert Reeves said the jump in gas prices lands the federal government.
21: We know why gas prices are high. They're not high because the natural market has gone up. We're high because we're going to war. And we're going to war that I don't think anybody in here is saying they wish we had gone into. But that is a fact.
2: The amount of the gas tax, which is directed to transportation, will be made up by using money from a reserve. And Garner Road near I-40 was closed early this morning as crews battled a fire at an old state-owned building. Firefighters were called around 2:15 a.m. and got the blaze under control in about 20 minutes. Fire officials say the building was vacant and no injuries were reported. Now the cause is under investigation. And after years of lane closures, contract delays, and lots of orange barrels, a Raleigh Road project is finished. Bruce Farrell was there.
22: It has taken 4 years to complete work on Atlantic Avenue from Highwoods Boulevard to New Hope Church Road. The $13 million one-mile project includes new sidewalks and a multi-use path along with a new traffic signal and crosswalk at Brammer Drive. The project also features a public art installation by David Wilson entitled Living Community, with poetry by Johnny Lee Chapman III, Raleigh's first poet laureate. The work was delayed when a contractor was fired, and it took several months to hire a new one. From Atlantic Avenue, I'm Bruce Farrell.
2: WPTF News Time 608. Speaking of avenues, we got to talk about traffic. We've got Kyle Nasheim in the Johnson Hyundai Traffic Center. I know you're not talking about Atlantic, but since that's now moving, what's going on out there?
10: Well, right now we're looking at no delays on Atlantic Avenue at the moment, but we are seeing slowdowns all across the triangle as people are clocking out and heading home for the evening. Still looking at a 15-minute delay on 540 East starting at the Lumley Road exit. 440 Eastbound, we're looking at slowdowns of at least 5 to 7 minutes from 540 all the way until you reach the Wade Avenue exit. 440 eastbound, looking at a 7-minute slowdown from Wade Avenue all the way towards Six Forks Road. A little bit of slowdown over in Zeblin. 64 east, a 10-minute slowdown from the Wendell Boulevard exit all the way towards North Arundel Avenue. Over in Cary, US 1, we're looking at delays southbound. A 5-minute slowdown starting at Cary Parkway all the way down towards 1010 Road. Heading towards the Bull City, 885, barely getting above 35 miles an hour in either direction of 885. We're heading towards downtown Durham or heading towards I-40. And some slowdowns on 40 eastbound, leaving Chapel Hill, heading towards Durham. A 5-minute delay starting at Highway 54. 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That's the latest from the Johnson Hyundai Traffic Center.
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5: Clear tonight with a low of 55. Sunny on Thursday, high of 85. On Thursday night, mostly cloudy, low of 60. Partly sunny on Friday with a high of 80. On Friday night, it'll be mostly cloudy with a low of 60. Cloudy on Saturday, high of 76.
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2: But what is the state of relations between the United States and the European Union after Chinese President Xi Jinping's visit to D.C.? UNC Chapel Hill Professor Klaus Laris joined Jeff Hamlin to discuss the impact of Xi's visit.
6: It was a little surprising that corporate America, they had hopes of establishing, some type of relationship with Donald Trump and being included in these meetings, and yet they were shut out of them a couple of weeks ago. Were you surprised by that?
7: Yes, a little bit as well. What we see now is that we have a hybrid relationship with China. There is a thaw. Clearly, that meeting between Trump and Xi Jinping indicated that, and the two men will meet twice again this year, in November and December, at the APEC meeting and the G20 meeting. So that all indicates that personally they get on well and that there is a thaw, a little bit of a detente between the United States and China. But in fact, the rivalry, the competition is continuing. And in thaw I mentioned really only refers to trade relations. And one reason is both sides need each other because the American economy is not all that great. You know, inflation is very high, but the Chinese economy is also not doing too well. There's low consumption. There is a lot of problems related to the property collapse a few years ago. So both sides need each other in trade and economic terms.
6: It's interesting because Xi Jinping has gone on at length at times about how tariffs are not to his country's benefit or any other country, and yet Donald Trump is in the midst of a trade war right now with Canada, and it's as hostile between our neighbors to the north and the United States right now than at any other time I can recall. So it would seem that their ideologies are quite different right now.
7: Oh, absolutely. Their ideologies have always been different between China and the United States, and now, as you mentioned, also relations with Canada and some of the United States' closest allies in Europe are very, very bad. And the Europeans, the EU, the European Union, and China are really entering a trade war right now. European-Chinese relations have been as bad as they probably have never been for the last 5-6 decades, because the Europeans have woken up, as they say, to the Chinese challenge, and they say, unless we put up barriers, unless we put up resistance towards Chinese products, they will overwhelm the European market. They will push a lot of European companies to the wall. And a good example is the German car industry, because the German car industry is suffering. It is unable to compete with Chinese EV cars in particular. But that hasn't really been the case in the United States. Between the U.S. and China, we do have a thaw, at least for the time being. We also should notice that that trade agreement of a year ago was only recently extended for 2 more months until January. Also, the arms sales to Taiwan have been put on hold for the time being, but I would expect President Trump to release these arms sales to Taiwan kind of early after the midterm elections or early next year. And then I would assume that relations with China will deteriorate again as well. So what we see now is that kind of hybrid relationship with China, that thaw in American-Chinese relations, is probably only temporary.
6: You spoke with several China experts as of late. Do they feel like, and judging from what you just told me, I think I know the answer to this question, but do you feel like a new trade war is inevitable?
7: No, it's not inevitable. I think wars are never inevitable. It takes politicians to actually bring it about. And at the moment, both Trump and Xi Jinping have realized that a trade war between these two huge superpowers would be detrimental for both sides and would only have negative consequences. And I would hope that that reason prevails also into the new year. So it is not inevitable at all, but unfortunately it can't be excluded either.
6: How much of a surprise was it to see Donald Trump talking so amicably with Xi Jinping at a time like this when, again, relations between Mark Carney, the Canadian Prime Minister, and Donald Trump have never been frostier?
7: Well, we all know that Donald Trump seems to like dictators. He has a reasonable relationship with Vladimir Putin, as he keeps telling us. He talks about having another meeting with the North Korean dictator Kim. He also got on well, as you just said, with Xi Jinping, while, you know, with the European allies, with Canada's Carney, the relationship is much more difficult. It is difficult to understand. You would assume that America is on the side of its allies. It does not is not particularly impressed by the dictators of this world. But with Donald Trump, things are different. And Donald Trump likes personal relationships. He's impressed by power. He loves that authoritarian power which Putin and Xi Jinping and others have. And I think he wants to repeat it. He really cannot withdraw himself from that attraction to power and strength and authoritarian tendencies. This is unusual. That is not what we normally see in any American president. Here, President Trump is unique, I would say. And I would assume once Trump has left power that the relationship between the United States and its European allies and Canada will go back to normal, where the United States will relish and appreciate its friends and will be much more skeptical towards its foes and enemies.
6: Professor Klaus Lorenz from UNC Chapel Hill. Professor, thank you so much for your time. We appreciate it. It's tricky issues to try to make sense out of, but we appreciate you joining us today.
7: You're more than welcome. Thanks very much.
2: Our thanks to Jeff and to Professor Lawrence for that. WPTF News Time, 6:18. Time for another look at traffic. We've got Kyle Nasheim. He's the professor of traffic. He's in the Johnson Hyundai Traffic Center. What's going on out there, Kyle?
10: Oh, I'm the professor. There's going to be a quiz. We're seeing some slowdowns across the triangle. They are easing up, however. We're looking at about a 5 to 6 minute delay on 40 eastbound around the airport exits heading towards North Harrison Avenue. A little bit of slowdown around the Cary exits heading towards Gorman Street. That's an extra 3 to 5 minutes. A little bit of slowdown on 440 eastbound heading towards Glenwood Avenue. At about 5 minutes to ride starting at Wade Avenue. 540 eastbound, still looking at some slowdowns of at least 10 minutes from Lumley Road as you are approaching the Creedmoor Road exit. Over into Bull City, 885. It's that time of the evening, still barely getting above 30 miles an hour, whether you're heading north towards downtown Durham or south towards I-40. Heading towards Orange County, 40 westbound, got some slowdowns of at least 7 minutes, starting just before 15501 all the way towards Highway 86. That's the latest for the Johnson Hyundai Traffic Center.
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2: In statewide news, the state Senate and state House have both passed a bill that would suspend the state's 42 cents a gallon gas tax until the end of November. The Senate vote was delayed when Democrats offered an amendment that would empower the state attorney general to investigate any claims that the gas tax cut was not passed on to consumers. Senator Jabe Chaudhry offered that amendment.
12: that this identical bill that was passed in Ohio by a Republican legislature also gave the Attorney General enforcement powers to make sure that this relief was provided.
2: Now, the amendment was ruled out of order. Republicans say Senator Buck Newton said that lawmakers are hearing complaints about high prices loud and clear.
13: This bill gives North Carolinians an opportunity to keep more of their hard-earned money in their pockets during a tough time when fuel costs have really put pressure on household and business budgets.
2: Well, gas tax revenues are directed to transportation, and any revenue loss due to the tax suspension will be made up through reserves. Tropical storm Isaias has formed in the southern Gulf, and it is likely to become the first hurricane of the Atlantic season. The storm is expected to bring rain to North Carolina as well. WXII meteorologist Brian Slocum tells us.
14: This storm is expected to take a curve northward. It's also expected to rapidly strengthen today. Pretty good consensus taking it into the Gulf Coast, likely in that Friday-Saturday window.
2: This sets a record for the latest first hurricane in the modern satellite era since 1966. And the FBI and the U.S. Attorney's office confirmed this week that they have an active investigation related to Charlotte-Mecklenburg schools. The system is under investigation at the state level over alleged financial irregularities. CMS Chief Financial Officer Kelly Klutz recently told the school board,
15: "This could be a potential audit finding if not addressed properly."
2: Findings from the investigations will help county officials determine their next steps. County Manager Bryant is scheduled to meet with State Auditor Dave Bolick on October 21st to receive an update on the status of the state audit.
16: I'm Seth Sutel, and this is the AP Markets Report. Stocks pulled back on Wall Street a day after reaching an all-time high. The S&P 500 fell 0.2% Wednesday. The Dow gave back 341 points. That's about 0.7%. The Nasdaq Composite fell 0.2%. Stocks felt pressure as bond yields climbed worldwide. That makes it more expensive for everyone to borrow money. Yields have been rising because of high inflation, rising debt loads for governments, and other concerns. France has been rocked by protests because of government spending issues. Worries that France's government finances could deteriorate even more sent yields sharply higher on French government bonds. France's stock market fell 1.2%. Seth Sutel, New York.
2: WPTF News Time, 6:23. Now more from the world of business and the economy. Farmers, truckers, and economists say cutting taxes on diesel may not ease record high fuel prices. Prices have soared since the U.S. attacked Iran months ago, with diesel prices averaging $6.30 per gallon on today. Now, industry groups said they appreciate President Trump's executive order expanding the use of off-road diesel, but many farmers already have access to it, and truckers face challenges with varying state rules. The order defers the 24% federal tax per gallon until the end of the year, and experts warn that easing limits may increase competition for the Dodge diesel. And the Raleigh City Council voted 7-1 Tuesday to pause development on larger data centers for 6 months. City officials say the pause will give them time to address concerns over water, power, noise, light pollution, and heat. Residents and advocates wanted 32 months and voiced that before the vote, as council member Megan Patton spoke.
17: And if we pass nothing tonight, because it's not perfect, then the door just remains open for the data.
18: Please let her speak.
19: You didn't hear what we just said? 32 months. How do you not want to
18: pause?
2: Well, the pause is shorter than moratoriums approved in Apex and Cary. Governor Josh Dine toured a new affordable housing development in Southeast Raleigh Tuesday. It's part of an initiative expected to bring 25 single-family homes, duplexes, and accessory dwelling units online over the next year. The governor said that a supply of affordable housing should be a priority as North Carolina continues to grow.
20: A home is more than just a roof over one's head. It's a source of stability. It's an anchor in the communities of generational wealth.
2: Stein signed an executive order in May aimed at increasing housing supply, affordability, and access across North Carolina. And put away your cell phones and listen to today's Car Chronicles.
29: It looks like cell phones may be involved in more crashes than originally thought.
0: This is Jeff Gilbert with the Car Chronicles. Researcher Amy Cox from the Insurance Institute for Highway Safety comparing crash reports with connectivity data. She found that cell phone use prior to a crash is undercounted by a factor of 7.
18: We've always known cell phone use is underreported in police crash reports, and this showed us new insight into how we could better quantify that.
0: Texting, handheld talking, playing games are obvious dangers, but Cox says there is still risk with hands-free talking and even using phone-based navigation systems.
18: When it comes to using navigation, I would urge drivers to unmute their voice commands so they're not relying solely on looking at the screen.
0: A separate study showing 25% of drivers admit to having recently watched a video on their phone while driving. With the Car Chronicles, I'm Jeff Gilbert.
21: Shut that and go to sleep. This is Soundbites, and I'm Alan Davidson. 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And that means a good night's sleep. 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
23: 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We dropped a notch to number 2. 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And some usual suspects, Spain, Australia, and France, rounded out the top 5. 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
2: WPTF News Time, 6:28, time for another look at traffic on the 8th. Kyle Nasheim's in the Johnson & Day Traffic Center, and he has the latest on your ride home. What's going on out there, Kyle?
10: Starting to see some easing of congestion around the triangle. Still got some slowdowns on 540 eastbound, a 10-minute delay from Lumley Road heading towards Six Forks Road. No slowdowns on 440 at the moment, and we're seeing a little bit of delays over heading towards Zeblin on 64 eastbound, a 10-minute slowdown starting at the Wendell Boulevard exit. Over in South Raleigh, a little bit of slowdown on 40 eastbound, heading towards Lake Wheeler Road at about 5 minutes to your commute. A little further back on 40 eastbound, this is over around the airport exits, adding 5 minutes to your ride from 540 all the way until you reach North Harrison Avenue. Got some slowdowns westbound on I-40, leaving the airport exits, about a 5 minute delay all the way towards Fayetteville Road. 885, it's that time of the evening, barely getting above 35 miles an hour, adding about 5 minutes to your commute, whether you're heading towards downtown Durham or heading towards I-40. That's the latest from the Johnson Hyundai Traffic Center.
2: Thanks a lot, Kyle, with WPTF Forecast. We're looking at an overnight low of 54, clear skies tonight. Tomorrow, 85 and sunny with a low of 60. Mostly cloudy tomorrow night, though. Right now, we're at 73 degrees and still sunny out there. And now news from around the state and around the world is next from NCN News. 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
25: NCN News, I'm Melissa Vale. In a video, National Hurricane Center Director Michael Brennan says Tropical Storm Isaias could become a hurricane by Thursday.
1: We are expecting Isaias to strengthen rather quickly, if not rapidly, through the next couple of days, becoming a hurricane by Thursday morning as it moves northeastward across the southern Gulf. And then we're expecting a faster forward motion toward the north and northeast, which will bring the center of Isaias to the northern Gulf Coast late Friday night and into early Saturday morning, expecting the system to be at or near major hurricane intensity as we go through the day on Friday. So we're expecting multiple dangerous, life-threatening impacts along portions of the northern Gulf Coast beginning Friday and continuing into the weekend.
25: Krista Pike is angry and confused after surviving an attempt to execute her in Tennessee. One of Pike's attorneys, Randy Spivey, said Wednesday that she was aware of what happened. Executioners tried twice to administer lethal doses of pentobarbital to Pike on September 30th. Witnesses were able to hear her breathing heavily before she was removed from the death chamber. The state Senate and House have both passed a bill that would suspend the state's 42 cents a gallon gas tax until the end of November. The Senate vote was delayed when Democrats offered an amendment that would empower the state attorney general to investigate any claims that the gas tax cut was not passed on to consumers. Senate Democratic leader Sidney Batch says that would make sure drivers benefit.
3: If the leadership of this body really believed what we are facing is an emergency, they would suspend the rules and allow for us to pass meaningful legislation that helps every single hardworking North Carolinian.
25: After over a week of jury selection, the murder trial of University of North Carolina Chapel Hill student Faith Hedgepeth has now completed its first day. The prosecution's second witness, Hedgepeth's roommate Karina Rosario, was on the stand for more than 3 hours. She testified that she does not know Miguel Saguero Olivares and hadn't seen him before or ever heard Hedgepeth mention him. You're listening to NCN News. Stocks back off from record highs.
16: I'm Seth Sutel, and this is the AP Markets Report. Stocks pulled back on Wall Street a day after reaching an all-time high. The S&P 500 fell 0.2% Wednesday. The Dow gave back 341 points. That's about 0.7%. The Nasdaq Composite fell 0.2%. Stocks felt pressure as bond yields climb worldwide. That makes it more expensive for everyone to borrow money. Yields have been rising because of high inflation, rising debt loads for governments, and other concerns. France has been rocked by protests because of government spending issues. Worries that France's government finances could deteriorate even more sent yields sharply higher on French government bonds. France's stock market fell 1.2%. Seth Sutel, New York.
25: On Wednesday, 65-year-old Diane Lambert was arrested and charged with murder, first-degree arson, and felony cruelty to animals. Clinton police say Lambert killed 88-year-old Moselle Register Hope and then set fire to her home. Lambert is listed in Hope's obituary as her daughter. North Carolina Secretary of State Elaine Marshall reported historic growth in new business creations, while surpassing 100,000 new businesses in the first half of 2026, a record high for the state. She tells NCN News,
4: North Carolina's got all the right mix of things. Number one, here at this office, we really are focused on taking the friction out of starting businesses. When lawyers tell me they're dealing deals and they're talking about this state, the other state, and when they say, well, we can get that done in a short amount of time here in North Carolina, the other folks are gobsmacked.
25: Oscar runner Eva Marie Saints has died at the age of 102. Saints' family announced that she died Tuesday at her home in Los Angeles. The pale willowy blonde, who won an Academy Award as supporting actress for her first movie, On the Waterfront, she appeared opposite many stars of the 1950s and 1960s, such as Cary Grant. Alyssa Vail, NCN News.
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0: NCN Sports, I'm Jeff Hamlin. By his own admission, it has been a whirlwind past 4 months for Michael Malone since he became the new men's basketball coach at North Carolina. He organized a Carolina basketball reunion, hired former center Deion Thompson as an assistant coach, and flew to Europe where he signed center Sion Cata. UNC's first exhibition game coming up Friday night against Southern Cal. And working with professionals is quite different than college basketball, Malone says. At ACC tip-off in Charlotte, it's been fun getting to work with college players during the summer.
1: I've enjoyed kind of being in the gym, working with our players, and seeing the improvement. And now the challenge is, can you have more good days than days where you want to pull the little hair that I have left out?
0: The Duke football team will go for its first 9-game winning streak since 1941 this Saturday. They'll take on Georgia Tech. Duke has not won at Bobby Dodd Stadium since 2018. Duke head coach Manny Diaz says there are challenges whenever you're coming off a bye week.
2: You know, it's game sharpness in a bye week. You know, it's almost, again, like an opener, just, you know, your timing and your passing game, tackling on defense, special teams execution, all those type of things. Of course, with both teams on a bye this week, we're all sort of coming off the same thing.
0: Charlotte 49ers looking to end a 14-game losing streak against North Texas in Denton on Saturday. The 49ers dealing with injuries at quarterback. Former UNC Tar Heel Connor Harrell didn't play last week in a loss to Memphis. Charlotte head coach Tim Albin says more competition for starting spots this year will help the team.
3: There's some headache on splitting the reps up, but that creates competition, and that's going to, I think, the quality of play becomes better.
0: Carolina Panthers wide receiver Tetarola McMillan, the NFC Offensive Player of the Week after making 14 catches on Sunday against Detroit. 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
4: 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WPTF News Time. We're at 6:38. Time for traffic on the 8s. And we've got Kyle Nashine with the latest on what your evening commute looks like right about now. He's in the Johnson Hyundai Traffic Center. Kyle, what can you tell us?
5: Still looking at some slowdowns around the triangle, but we are seeing easing of congestions. 540 eastbound. Now about a 5 to 8 minute delay from the Glenwood Avenue exit all the way towards Six Forks Road. No slowdowns on 440. A little bit of slowdown on 40 eastbound, starting at US 1, heading towards Gorman Street at about 3 to 4 minutes to your commute. US 1 south, we're looking at no delays from I-40, heading through Cary, Apex, New Hill, all the way down towards Sanford and the 421 exit. Over on 40 eastbound, got some delays over around the airport exits. Add 5 minutes to your ride, heading towards Wade Avenue. Westbound slowdowns, we got at least a 5 minute delay from Miami Boulevard all the way towards Fayetteville Road. And then again, we're looking at 40 West, another 6 to 8 minute delay from 15501 all the way towards Highway 86. Looking at some slowdowns on 885 northbound, a 5 minute delay coming off of I-40 heading towards LS Road. 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That's the latest from the Johnson Hyundai Traffic Center.
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0: Clear tonight with a low of 55. Sunny on Thursday, high of 85. On Thursday night, mostly cloudy, low of 60. Partly sunny on Friday with a high of 80. On Friday night, it'll be mostly cloudy with a low of 60. Cloudy on Saturday, high of 76.
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4: 14 years after UNC student Faith Hedgepeth was found murdered in her apartment in Chapel Hill, and 5 years after he was charged with the crime, Miguel Salguero Olivares is on trial. Opening statements began after more than a week of seating 12 jurors and selecting four alternates. The fourth and final alternate juror was selected this morning. Now, Faith Hedgepeth's niece and her roommate were on the stand today. A school bus carrying elementary school students crashed today, leading to the cancellation of an overnight field trip for fifth grade students from McDougal Elementary School. Two fifth grade classes were traveling this morning when one of the buses crashed. Another bus carrying fifth grade students was not involved in that accident. Chapel Hill Carrboro City Schools said students appeared to be generally all right and were evaluated by emergency responders. Students were reunited with their families at Crossroads Baptist Church on Orange Grove Road. And the state Senate and state House have both passed a bill that would suspend the state's 42 cents a gallon gas tax until the end of November. The Senate vote was delayed when Democrats offered an amendment that would empower the state attorney general to investigate any claims that the gas tax cut was not passed on to consumers. Senate Democrat leader Sidney Batch says that would make sure drivers benefit.
13: Nothing in this bill makes sure gas stations actually pass these savings along to you.
4: The amendment was ruled out of order. And Republican State Senator Buck Newton said that the gas tax revenues are directed to transportation and any revenue lost due to the tax suspension will be made up through reserves.
14: So this isn't a choice between helping families and farmers and maintaining our infrastructure and building the roads and transportation for tomorrow. We can do both.
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4: Well, Michael Olinder, AARP North Carolina State Director, joined Tony Rigsby to discuss AARP's new North Carolina Battleground poll results for 2026.
15: Now, your poll in North Carolina, is that surveying primarily the Senate race?
16: Primarily, yes. As far as races go, we did also look at things like job approval, but also really heavily focused on issues. What are the issues that voters across the board, likely voters over the age of 18, what do they care about the most? And also looking at the specifics in terms of what is the 50-plus breakdown of those issues and how does that vary from the younger voters.
15: What is your poll showing right now in the Senate race?
16: Well, looking at the Senate race overall, Roy Cooper, who's the Democrat, of course, our former governor, leading Michael Whatley, 53-42. This is an open seat race. About 5% of voters have told our pollsters that they are undecided. Now, that number is a little bit misleading, though, because when you take a look at older voters, voters who are over the age of 50, they do give Whatley an edge, a six-point edge of 51 to 45. And remember, you know, what's really key about that is the fact that older voters, they're the most loyal turnout of any age group that's out there. They're also very, very highly motivated to vote. And so that's 11-point lead that Cooper has. While it may lead some to a certain conclusion or a certain headline, the fact of the matter is that it's much more competitive than that suggests.
15: Are you seeing any breakdown in differences in the older voters between whether you even survey this or not, between those in the urban areas and those in the rural or suburban areas?
16: We did not for this particular poll. That, of course, is important data to have. But for this particular one, we did not go that deep into that.
15: How important is affordability in the poll that you conducted?
16: Tony, it's top of mind for everybody, regardless of any age group, any income level. background, sex, anything like that. The pocketbook issues are really what is driving motivation for this race. That's the other real interesting component. One of the things that we found here is that across the board, people are very, very motivated to vote. More than two out of three voters in this survey rated themselves a 10 in terms of their motivation. That's extreme motivation. And that's even more so with older voters. If you're over the age of 50, you actually were 83% more likely to give that answer. So pocketbook issues are driving this, and

0: particular poll, yes, we did have Medicare and Social Security as top issues, but beating out health care costs and prescription drug costs was gas and groceries, those types of expenses that everybody is feeling the crunch from right now.
1: Michael, where can we go to learn more about your poll?
0: If you just simply go to AARP.org. It's a big headline this week. It's getting a lot of attention because of a lot of the specifics that we've been able to drill down in. So just AARP.org, and you'll be able to see it right there.
1: Well, Michael, thank you so much for taking time to join us this morning and share the results of the poll as it looks right now. Thank you so much.
0: Thank you, Tony.
2: Our thanks to Tony Rigsby and, of course, Michael Olander from AARP. WPTF News Time, we're at 6:48, and I got Kyle Nasheim. He's in the Johnson & Day Traffic Center. Kyle, what's that evening commute look like now?
3: Still looking at a little bit of slowdowns around the triangle, 540 eastbound, about a five-minute slowdown between Leesville Road and the Six Forks Road exit. Also seeing some delays on 40 eastbound around the airport exits. Add 5 minutes to your ride. Once you reach North Harrison Avenue, you're back up to the posted speed limit. In South Raleigh, got some delays on 40 east around Gorman Street heading towards Lake Wheeler Road. It's an extra 3 to 4 minutes. Then you're back up to the posted speed limit. Headed towards Garner, all the way down towards Johnston County and the I-95 interchange. Over in Zeblin, 64 eastbound, we're looking at slowdowns of at least 8 minutes from Wendell Boulevard all the way towards North Rendell Avenue. Heading towards Cary, we got no delays on US 1 South from I-40 all the way down towards Apex and New Hill, heading all the way towards Sanford. Over in the Bull City, got some slowdowns on 40 eastbound. We're looking at a 5 minute delay from 751 as you're approaching the Miami Boulevard exit. 885, we're looking at a 5 minute delay northbound all the way towards Ellis Road. That's the latest from the Johnson Hyundai Traffic Center.
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2: Well, in national news, the FBI says it thwarted an attack on the Mall of America by a teenager after agents supplied him with an assault rifle. Now, authorities said today that the 18-year-old had been under investigation for nearly 2 years, trading messages with a confident informant. A federal complaint says Shikdun Abdullahi Mahmood was arrested Tuesday in a public park after he paid $600 to an undercover FBI employee posing as a member of the Islamic State group for an AK-47 and 200 rounds of ammunition. It accuses Mahmood of repeatedly telling the informant that he wanted to kill non-Muslims. He was represented at his initial court appearance today by a public defender. And Tennessee execution survivor Krista Pike is awake and asking questions.
8: Krista Pike, who regained consciousness almost 6 days after Tennessee's failed attempt to execute her, is aware of what happened. Pike's attorney, Randy Spivey.
9: Our understanding was the first thing she said was, "Where am I and who are you?"
8: And
9: I think she is angry and confused about everything right now.
8: Spivey says that Pike is a survivor.
9: Krista has endured child sexual abuse, physical abuse, rapes, and more than 20 years of solitary confinement. And then September 30th happens.

0: We have to ask how much suffering is enough.
1: The judge overseeing the case has ordered that all evidence be preserved. I'm Lisa Dwyer.
2: And a former Marine and wounded Iraq war veteran will face the death penalty in a September 2025 mass shooting in North Carolina that left three people dead. Nigel Max Egg is charged with three counts of murder for allegedly piloting a small boat up to a waterfront bar in Southport and opening fire with a short-barreled rifle. Brunswick County DA John David acknowledged during a hearing today that the head wound Egg suffered in Iraq has incapacitated him, but says he expects treatment to make Edge competent to stand trial. Edge's attorney says the chances of that are low. WPTF News Time, we're at 6:53. It's time for some Tech Talk with America's digital goddess, Kim Komando.
3: 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But where was all the indignation when we accepted the first grocery store loyalty cards? 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And what about all those free apps? You didn't really think that they were actually free, did you? 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Maybe it's you. Here's why you don't have one. You think it takes a web guy, a designer, and a month of your life. You're right. It used to, but not anymore. 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
2: 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It's time for some entertainment news. Well, tributes are coming in after the news that Hollywood legend Eva Marie Saint had died. The AP's Jennifer King reports on her life and legacy.
4: Eva Marie Saint was born in New Jersey in 1924 and graduated from Bowling Green State in Ohio. She won an Oscar for supporting actress in her spectacular film debut as the love interest opposite Marlon Brando in the 1954 film On the Waterfront.
5: It's not a spark of sentiment or romance or human kindness in your whole body.
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4: She also played the femme fatale in Alfred Hitchcock's North by Northwest.
7: Think how lucky I am to have been seated here.
5: Well, luck had nothing to do with it.
4: Saint continued to act into her 90s, but was famously selective.
8: I always wanted the family. The family comes first. And I never thought of it as a sacrifice.
4: A representative says Eva Marie Saint died at home in Los Angeles. She was 102 years old. Audio courtesy Warner Brothers and Sony Pictures. I'm Jennifer King.
2: And continuity will be the immediate emphasis for Skydance, the new entertainment giant created by Paramount's takeover of Warner Brothers Discovery. The focus is on continuity, showcasing a vast array of intellectual properties like Top Gun and Harry Potter. The merger will eventually unify streaming services HBO Max and Paramount Plus, though no timeline is set. Now, Skydance plans to produce at least 30 movies annually, blending originals and franchises. Theaters may benefit from a robust release schedule with 36 films expected next year. The merger aims to equip the iconic studios with a more powerful engine, but many in the industry are concerned and layoffs are inevitable. And Mia Goth has filed for divorce from Shia LaBeouf nearly 10 years after they were married. The petition was filed Tuesday in Los Angeles and states they've been separated since July 2025. Irreconcilable differences were cited as the reason. They met in 2012 while filming Nymphomaniac Volume 2 and married in 2016. They split in 2018 but reunited in 2020 and had a daughter in 2022. Goth seeks primary custody and requests no spousal support. This was the first marriage for both. LaBeouf settled a lawsuit with FKA Twigs the day before, and she accused him of abuse during their past relationship. A series of audiobooks the NHL launched to connect with fans of the hockey romance genre is no longer available online. A league spokesperson told the AP that the Hot for Hockey episodes were specific to games during the opening week of the season and one small part of a marketing campaign. Commissioner Gary Bettman last week in Philadelphia called the genre a cultural phenomenon with viewers of heated rivalry and off campus taking interest in the sport. He said the NHL plans to continue marketing to new fans in the hopes that they remain interested. And mark your calendars, folks, because the newest section of the North Carolina Zoo finally has an opening date. After state budget-related delays, the North Carolina Zoo announced on Monday that its new Asia section will open March 1st, 2027. And tonight, blues guitarist Kenny Wayne Shepherd and his band come to Durham's Carolina Theater. WPTF News Time 6:58. We got time for one more look at the roads from the Johnson Hyundai Traffic Center. Here again is Kyle Nash on.
9: Starting to see some more improvements of the congestions around the triangle. 540 going at the posted speed limit. Looking at no delays on 440 in either direction. If you're heading towards Zeblin, 64 eastbound, looking at about a 5-minute delay from Lizard Lake Road all the way towards North Arundel Avenue. No delays in Cary on US 1 South all the way down towards Sanford in 421. 885, we're looking at some northbound delays of about 5 minutes. It's coming from I-40 heading towards LS Road, and also some delays on 40 eastbound, looking at a 10-minute delay. This is from 54 all the way until you reach the Highway 55 exit. There's like a reported incident at the Fayetteville Road exit. Make sure you give first responders enough room to operate. If you're heading towards Orange County, no slowdowns on 40 west or 85 south. That's the latest. In front of Johnson Hyundai Traffic Center.
2: Thanks a lot, Kyle. The WPTF forecast, looking at a low of 54, clear skies tonight, a high tomorrow up to 85 with sunny skies and a low of 60. Little clouds rolling in right now with 70 degrees and clear out there. 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
11: News this hour from Town Hall, I'm Ken Lorman in Washington. A storm developing in the Gulf of America could have a direct impact on oil producers and refiners, temporarily pushing fuel prices higher.
12: The forecast puts Isaias on a track through parts of the Gulf that are populated with oil drilling platforms and potentially some refineries, too.
13: Well, we're certainly on high alert.
12: Chet Thompson is president of the American Fuel and Petrochemical Manufacturers. He says they know the drill.
13: We've gone through these storms before. We are well prepared. History shows that we bounce back very quickly.
12: Isaias could cut oil production in the Gulf roughly 10% or about 185,000 barrels per day. I'm Rory O'Neill.
11: Israel is marking 3 years since Hamas terrorists, backed by Iran, killed 1,200 people at the Nova Music Festival and in nearby communities and abducted more than 250 people to Gaza. Two of the Cardell University students allegedly involved in the fraternity assault case remain on campus.
14: The university confirming two of the Cornell 7 frat brothers remain on campus and have been attending classes since being identified in that civil lawsuit. It was filed in September by the unidentified woman at the center of the case. As for the other men named in the litigation, two of them were expelled from the Ivy League school. Two were suspended for 2 years, and two others were required to study sexual harassment and write reflection papers. The seventh student has already graduated but was barred from returning to campus for 3 years. Laura Winters reporting.
11: President Trump speaks soon in Texas, with the midterm elections less than a month away. It marks his third visit to the Lone Star State in less than a month to stump for GOP candidates. Wall Street closed lower. The Dow fell 341 points. S&P off 17. NASDAQ down 61. More on these stories at townhall.com.
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16: I'm Melissa Dale. After over a week of jury selection, the murder trial of University of North Carolina Chapel Hill student Faith Hedgepeth has now completed its first day. The prosecution's second witness, Hedgepeth's roommate, Karina Rosario, was on the stand for more than 3 hours. The state Senate and state House have both passed a bill that would suspend the state's 42-cent a gallon gas tax until the end of November. The Senate vote was delayed when Democrats offered an amendment that would empower the state attorney general to investigate any claims that the gas tax cut was not passed on to consumers. Senate Democratic leader Sidney Batch says that would make sure drivers benefit.
17: Nothing in this bill makes sure gas stations actually pass these savings along to you.
16: A bus with Chapel Hill Carrboro City Schools was involved in a two-vehicle crash in Orange County Wednesday morning, the North Carolina State Highway Patrol said. The WPTF forecast, clear tonight, low around 53. Alyssa Vail, WPTF News.
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29: So glad you're there. It's the Brian Kilmeade Show coming your way on this Wednesday. Thanks so much for listening. Our chance to talk about what's happening around the world while being located at 40th and 6th in Midtown Manhattan. So there's so much going on today. October 7th, you think of the horrific attacks in Israel from Gaza, from Hamas, and what has happened since 3 years ago. Do you believe it? 3 years ago? Helped to the Middle East on his head. I mean, we also had the midterm elections, nonstop intrigue. I'm going to go through that this hour. We're going to be joined by Rich Lowry, too. Did an interview with Mark Thiessen, breaking down some of the midterm elections. That's going to be in this hour. Also, we have Marco Rubio, who's going to be going over to Greece, where democracy was really founded, And he's going to be giving a prolific speech, by all accounts, rerouting our focus on what democracy brings, how communism fails, socialism's a joke, and what we where it came from, what our founding fathers did to formulate our Declaration of Independence, but most importantly, the Constitution, where they reached to. It really is increased, and that's why the that's why the Secretary of State's going to be giving a speech there. And I just know he probably wrote the whole thing himself, because this is what he imbues. This is what drives him. So we'll talk about that. And also talk about what's happening with the Cornell case today, because it's endlessly intriguing. It puts the fraternity system on trial. It puts politics on trial. It puts the law on trial in New York State with this alleged gang rape that took place. And 2 years later, do you go back and take those former students, and do you take their degrees away? You put them in jeopardy criminally. And why is Letitia James doing the? Why is Letitia James actually doing the investigation? I mean, she has no experience in doing this. She's already said the woman's innocent and these guys are all guilty, basically, to paraphrase. But to begin with, I think we should really start with October 7th and what has changed. Before October 7th, our country was moving towards, the Middle East was moving towards the Abraham Accords. It looked like Saudi Arabia, with Joe Biden as president, then without using the word Abraham Accords, because Trump used it. They were trying to get Saudi Arabia involved. Saudi Arabia told Saudi Arabia's MBS, the prince in charge, told Brett, we're looking to get normalized relations with Israel. It would have just been the ripple effect. The whole region would have accepted Israel. And then October 7th happens, everything goes crazy. Now, Israel lived every day with the threat in the north of Hezbollah. Israel lived every day with the threat of Hamas in Gaza. Israel lived for a while until Assad was overthrown with the threat in Syria, because you had Hezbollah spreading out there, militias forming there, always looking to take out Israel. That was the mother lode for them. But after they killed 1,200 innocent people, literally, they were aimed for innocent, it was up for Israel to turn up the heat and take out Hamas or their entire leadership. And at the same time knew that Hezbollah attacks were coming, and they indeed came, clear at the whole north of the country. And they did the beepers and the pagers, and flat out intelligence killed Nasrallah. But a lot of people decide to make Israel the bad guy in all this since. So here's Brett McGurk, who wrote a great book. I'm in the middle of reading it now. We probably have him on this show. Worked for four presidents, Democrats and Republicans. He was working for Biden at the time. And here he talked about October 7th and what his conversation with Prime Minister Netanyahu was about. Cut 23.
0: He's, already gotten on the phone with Netanyahu, and Netanyahu says one thing to him on that day. He says, Joe, in the Middle East, if you're weak, you're roadkill. And they think we're weak. And what he meant was not only the horrific events going on from Hamas, but Hezbollah, you got 30,000 troops in the north and Iran, and this very real concern that this was not a one-off attack. It was kind of the first of another shoe's about to drop. And that's what we're then dealing with in that first week.
29: Yeah. Israel's prime minister, President Isaac Herzog, weighed in. Cut 21.
1: We want peace. We want peace with our neighbors. We did not seek that war. It was waged upon us by horrific, barbaric terrorists. We went out to fight, and we changed the route of the Middle East with our heroic fighters. And all the rest is bashing and attacking around us all over the place, blaming Israel for all the faults. But the truth of the matter is that Israel is protecting the West and the free world by its activities.
29: It's 100% true. And one day you'll realize this. I'm not sure why you don't. I'm not saying you, but people around you. Because of TikTok and this international push to vilify Israel, all I have to tell you is, on October 7th, the day after the attacks, Israel hadn't done one thing in retaliation yet. And there were protests against Israel on college campuses here in New York City and on the streets. Two of these people protesting are likely to be congresswomen from New York in the next cycle. What did Israel do to warrant an attack from a terror group? Nothing. They gave them Gaza. They gave them some freedom. They were allowed to work into Israel. Tons of money. They built tunnels. What did Hamas do? Build fortresses. What did Egypt do? Say, that place is a mess. I'm putting up a wall you can't get out. And because of that, it ended up not being like Syria. Syria was brutal. Not one person protesting against Syria. But because Syrians could leave to Turkey and Jordan and Europe, millions, I'm talking about 15 million left. So when innocent people in Gaza did not want to be targeted, Egypt said, we're not lifting the wall. Don't even ask. When the Biden administration said, hey, can you let some refugees in? They said, don't even ask again. The answer is no. We do not want the Palestinians in our country. To Jordan, we do not want the Palestinians in our country. The entire region didn't want the Palestinians in the country. They don't like them. And they certainly hate Hamas. So when we go after Hamas, Israelis go after Hamas, they have to push people to the left, push people to the right, and they have to get into the tunnels which are underneath hospitals, schools, and playgrounds. It was an impossible situation. And yes, innocent people died. But I have to say, none were targeted. That's why it's never genocide. Here's Brett McGurk, Cut 22.
0: Just trying to figure out what was happening. And it came, I described it as coming together in jagged pieces. You're seeing what's in the social media. You're seeing open sources. You're seeing a lot of intelligence information. Very unclear, but was clear by late morning. Completely unprecedented event. Started with rockets. We got news of rockets, and then the incursions, which we now know over a dozen points in the border, about thousands of Hamas, very well organized assault. When I finally saw, I walked in the Oval Office about late morning, and I President Biden, he looked very pale.
29: Yeah, and Biden said, "I'm going to go and visit. I'm going to visit the entire region. I'm going to go to Jordan. I'm going to go to Egypt, and I'm going to go to Israel." Then there was a alleged attack that Israel was blamed on at a hospital, and the whole world went in flames. Turns out Israel didn't do it. It was a misfired Hamas rocket that shot at a hospital. Israel got blamed. But because of that, the Jordan king said, don't come. And because of that, the Egyptian president said, don't come. Israel killed innocent people. I don't want you coming over because you're perceived to be on Israel's side. So Joe Biden said, how did I get myself into this mess? Brett McGurk comes back and says, you're the one who brought it up. You're the one who said I'm going to come visit. And he did. I do want to talk about the midterms, too, before we get to our piece with Mark Thiessen. And that is Texas. Texas is front and center. Why is Texas even close? Why is Ken Paxton even losing? Tallarico can speak well, has backtracked on almost all his policies, and the people of Texas are being duped. This guy's as left-wing radical as anyone that would run in California. Cornyn would have been the candidate that everybody liked in the Senate and most people liked in Texas. Some conservatives, MAGA movement, don't like him. I'm one of the people that saw nothing but class and experience and leadership, fundraising ability. Ken Paxton, a really good attorney general, very loyal to Trump. Very MAGA, got it. Probably would be a really good senator, but and he beat Senator Cornyn, even without Trump's endorsement. That's a fact. But then he got lazy. He's not even campaigning. He's not good on the stump. He's not good fighting for his own case. Now he's got caught complaining about Trump's RNC that was there, and he's complaining about that Washington's really running. Washington's really running his campaign. He has no say. What a whiner. But it's real close. It's too close to call. But Michigan's the most intriguing race. And it's the scariest because this Abdul El Sayed is lying about everything. Medicare for all. People only care about gas prices. What about your radical views? What about your appearance with socialists? What about your endorsement of AOC? What about your endorsement of Bernie Sanders? Would they even endorse you if you weren't a socialist? And here he is with Martha. Or continuing to say Hassan Piker doesn't define me. Hassan Piker is responsible for you. That's a fact. Cut 16.
2: This campaign was never about a streamer in California. This campaign was always about the price of gas and groceries, whether or not you could see a doctor when you get sick in the United States. I know every time I have a conversation here that he's going to come up. And the question is not about a relationship I got with a streamer in California. There's not a relationship. The reason I have a conversation with him is the same reason I have a conversation with you, because I want to talk to the folks out here who I want to have a conversation with.
29: So he's allowed to get away with that. I would just come back and say, you appeared on his show 10 times. This is what he said about you. This is what he just said about you. He further says, I'm going to let him distance himself, but he knows basically who's in his corner. Here he is again talking about Piker, Cut 17.
3: Stop asking me about a streamer in California.
2: He's a streamer.
4: Hassan Piker is a streamer.
3: This campaign is not about a streamer in California. A streamer in California.
2: A streamer in California. A social media person in California. A social media person in California. A Twitch streamer in California.
3: A streamer in California.
2: Streamer in California.
3: A streamer in California. A Twitch streamer in California.
2: Twitch streamers in California.
3: Streamers in California.
2: Twitch streamer.
3: A streamer in California.
2: A streamer in California.
3: A streamer in California.
29: Yeah, that streamer's got millions of views. Without him, you would not even be a legitimate candidate. So when we come back, I talked to Mark Thiessen on Fox and Friends. I thought the segment was really good. So I want to bring the whole thing back in its entirety. He breaks down three of the races that are most intriguing and Republicans fighting to keep it. Places like Nebraska, stunning. Kansas, stunning. And for the Democrats, they're defending Minnesota. It's nuts. Crazy time. Brian Kilmeade Show. So glad you're here and a busy Wednesday. Don't move.
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0: From his mouth to your ears, it's Brian Kilmeade.
1: Yeah, I'm looking at the power rankings that Fox put out, and it really makes it interesting. We've never seen anything like this. I mean, it could, the Republicans could hold on to the Senate and House, and they could lose both. Because so many states are in play. Like, whoever thought if you're a Democrat, Minnesota would be in play? Whoever thought if you're a Republican, Kansas would be in play, or Arkansas? But that's just some of the intriguing things that are going on. The new power rankings are out. We're going to go over it in detail. North Carolina, it seems like Republicans have given up on that. And in, you know, South Carolina, they Republicans can't give up on that because Lindsey Graham's sister. They can't give up on Arkansas, as I mentioned. They can't, they can actually say they got a legitimate shot in New Hampshire and Michigan. Michigan especially. If you saw Mike Rogers yesterday, you see how formidable he is. And El Saeed, the more, more comments that he makes, more interviews he does, the hostility in which he brings and the disingenuousness in which he comes out with his statements, pretending not to be a socialist. I mean, if I'm in Michigan, come on. You have two, you put Republican governors there before. You haven't put a senator into the Senate from Michigan since 96. But Rogers, military, FBI, really not big Trump, not big Bush. He's his own Republican. And he's even got his son serving right now. So to me, he represents Michigan, but it's up to the people. We'll see. Now, I caught up to Mark Thiessen on Fox and Friends today, and I wanted to bring back the interview. And keep in mind, there's a little bit of a visual with it, and you see the numbers. But essentially, these are the states in play. Here's my interview.
2: So President Trump is ramping up his midterm blitz big time, stopping in Texas today again, marking less than 4 weeks until Election Day. This comes as Fox News' power rankings are now out. Everybody's talking about it. They show Democrats playing defense with the potential to see upsets in Minnesota, New Hampshire, and Oregon. Meanwhile, Republicans could face some close races. Same thing. Red dominates Arkansas with Tom Cotton in Florida, Idaho, Mississippi, Nebraska. South Carolina is still likely, but still, it's a good contest. And South Dakota. Here to break it down, some of these potential upsets, is Fox News contributor Mark Thiessen. Mark, first off, how is this happening? How is Kansas this close?
3: It's remarkable. This is one of the most Republican states in the country, and in the Senate, no Democrat has won since 1932 when FDR was president. Donald Trump won this state by 16 points in 2024. He won it by 20 points in 2016, and yet right now Roger Marshall is down by 3 points in the New York Times Siena poll, It is a nail biter for Republicans.
2: He's an impactful senator. You know, he's got somebody who's sitting on his hands. So yeah. I really find that surprising. But the president will go there and look to motivate his base because that's going to be the key. So let's move on and talk about this race. So Michelle Tafoya against Lieutenant Governor Flanagan. Peggy Flanagan's got some problems. She's trying to put them all on Tim Walz. But the massive fraud is really kicking the people of Minnesota off. Plus, Michelle Tafoya is an excellent candidate.
3: Yeah, and she's not a politician. She is a she's a very well-known sportscaster. And again, what's remarkable about how well she's doing is that in an election when Kansas is actually a swing state, the idea that Minnesota, which is one of the bluest states, I mean, Minnesota has voted Democrat in 13 straight presidential elections. It's the longest streak in the history of the country. There's not another state that has that kind of a streak. This is the state that gave us Tim Walz and Ilhan Omar. She's doing well because one simple word, the F word, fraud.
2: Right.
3: She is tying Flanagan to this Somali fraud scandal in which hundreds of millions of dollars were stolen from the taxpayers, and Democrats may pay a price for that.
2: We'll see. I have not seen a poll that has her less than 2 points down. So, I mean, more than 2 points down. And I want to take out this race, too. So why is Senator Ricketts is being challenged by independent Dan Osborne? This is likely GOP. How do you view it?
3: It shouldn't be even in our discussion. We shouldn't be talking about Nebraska. But he's down by 1 to 4 points, 1 to 3 points in a number of polls. And again, it's a like Kansas, Nebraska's a farm state. So the price of fertilizer, the price of diesel fuel, the tariffs are very unpopular with American farmers. And again, if there's a blue wave, then this could be in play. It's likely that Ricketts is going to win, but the fact that President Trump is going to have to campaign in Nebraska in the closing days of a midterm election is pretty stunning.
1: So as John Harbaugh likes to say, just get the win. Doesn't matter how it looks. Get the win should be the GOP focus. And, of course, the Democrats have history on their side. Take a quick look at the map. Likely GOP is the dark red. Solid GOP is the dark red. Likely is slightly lighter. And, of course, the battlegrounds everywhere. I cannot believe I'm saying Texas. We didn't have a chance to talk about Michigan and New Hampshire, but they arguably will be as good as race as any in the country. Thanks so much. Mark Thiessen, appreciate it.
3: Thanks, Brian.
1: So look, we didn't go over, we didn't get a chance to jump into New Hampshire and really heavily, and we didn't take a chance to get into Michigan at all. But that argument could be even more intriguing. Oregon's a big surprise, huge surprise. We'll see what's going to happen. Could there be a wave that just says, I'm so mad about diesel prices, I'm so mad about gas prices? But if you could see what the president's doing because of that and know it's temporary, my sense is people see the big picture. Because nothing's going to go down when Democrats get in. They don't drill at all.

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1: I'm Melissa Vail. After over a week of jury selection, the murder trial of University of North Carolina Chapel Hill student Faith Hedgepeth has now completed its first day. The prosecution's second witness, Hedgepeth's roommate, Karina Rosario, was on the stand for more than 3 hours. By nearly unanimous votes, the State House and Senate agreed to suspend the state's 41 cents per gallon gas tax until the end of November. During House debate, Republican Senator Brendan Jones said transportation funding will not lose money from the tax break. It will come from reserves.
2: We built that reserve for moments when inflation and rising costs were putting pressure on North Carolina families. That moment is here.
1: A proposed $84 million railroad project in Cary is designed to make a busy crossing safer and improve traffic flow, but it could also force businesses in the area to relocate. The project is still in the design and development phase. Alyssa Vail, WPTF News.
3: With SRN News, I'm Ken Lorman in Washington. President Trump speaking right now in the Lone Star State with the midterm elections fast approaching. This marks his third visit to Texas in less than a month to stump for GOP candidates. He's appearing with Republican Senate nominee Ken Paxton and other GOP hopefuls. Tropical storm Isaias is picking up steam as it makes its way toward the Gulf Coast. Currently about 500 miles southwest of the mouth of the Mississippi River, forecasters expect the storm to strengthen into a hurricane by tomorrow, possibly packing winds of over 100 miles an hour. Krista Pike, the Tennessee death row inmate who survived two botched execution attempts, is awake and speaking after being critically injured and put on a ventilator. This is SRN News.
4: Millions will vote soon, but do they really know the issues? Now, Rob Schmidt is on Newsmax tonight talking about the war for America's future. Rob Schmidt reveals that many Americans are embracing socialism, especially young people. 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
16: Clear tonight with a low of 55. Sunny on Thursday, high of 85. On Thursday night, mostly cloudy, low of 60. Partly sunny on Friday with a high of 80. On Friday night, it'll be mostly cloudy with a low of 60. Cloudy on Saturday, high of 76.
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17: So that people that I know across the state have health care. I mean, it's the worst thing in the world for somebody to lay there at night and not know what's happening to them, what is happening, pain in their chest, and be afraid to go and get the services that they need because they know they can't afford it. And they can't afford the drugs that, Big Pharma's charging.
18: So that is Troy Jackson in a debate with Susan Collins, saying people lying in their bed at night need health care. That's why I want Medicare for all. As soon as somebody tells you, I want Medicare for all, just know they are unserious and never looked at the math. It'll cost almost 2/3 of the entire budget before we pay on interest on the debt. And guess who's going to be angry about it? The people that are being served with it, 65 and up. Rich Lowry knows this, editor of National Review. Rich, and you know who else knows that? Hakeem Jeffries. You know who else knows that? Chuck Schumer. Medicare for all doesn't work. So why are we letting them get away with it? That's Troy Jackson last night.
19: Yeah, so this is a key if Republicans are going to limit their losses is just hitting those kind of ideas hard. It's a discredited idea, as you point out, ruinously expensive, would be hugely disruptive to everyone's healthcare arrangements. And we had a debate about this, 4 or 5 years ago, and the Medicare for All people lost, as they should have, but you have it a lot of these candidates around the country talking about it. So making the Democrats unacceptable, that's the key to limiting Republican losses this year.
18: Right, and it's going to be
19: polling,
18: tough.
19: You don't know whether to believe the polling anywhere or certainly in Maine, given what happened last time around. Collins outperformed her polling, by double digits, but that one's looking real close.
18: Here's what Susan Collins said about that. Cut 11.
20: I have to respond to that because it's just not true. I have never voted to cut the Medicaid program. Never. I have never voted to cut Medicare. I've voted to expand the Medicare program so that it would cover more services. What Troy is proposing is for big government to take over the entire healthcare service. I don't think that works well. I also would mention that I was a decisive vote to retain the Affordable Care Act.
18: And you don't have to remind President Trump about that.
19: Yeah.
18: Is that the retort you wanted?
19: Yeah, look, it works in Maine. She has forged an independent political brand there. You just listen to that clip, if you knew nothing about her, you're like, wait a minute, this is a good politician. But she is a really good politician. She's a fit for her state. And if there's anyone who's going to be a survivor this year, it's Susan Collins.
18: I think so, too. I'm optimistic about that race from her perspective. But when it comes to Michigan, I'm not sure what's going on there. Because I look at Rogers, he'd be the perfect answer for Michigan. He's not big MAGA. He's got a military background, understands that he's not in a red state necessarily, and yet he's having a real tough time with Abdul Saeed, who now claims to be, making it tough when people claim to be something they're not, and that is a capitalist. Listen to him try to distance himself again from Hassan Piker, who we know is his spiritual animal, who says, I propelled him. He came to me for direction and momentum, and I gave it to him on my platform. Cut 19.
21: This campaign was never about a streamer in California. This campaign was always about the price of gas and groceries, whether or not you could see a doctor when you get sick in the United States. I know every time I have a conversation here that he's going to come up. And the question is not about a relationship I got with a streamer in California. It's not a relationship. The reason I have a conversation with him is the same reason I have a conversation with you, because I want to talk to the folks out here who I want to have a conversation with.
18: And he's talking to Martha, but it's remarkable how little he's been
19: impressed. Martha to campaign with him. He didn't ask Martha to campaign with him. You know, he keeps on saying Streamer in California, but he was in Michigan for a reason, right? Because El-Sayed wanted him out there and it shares core beliefs with the guy. Problem in Michigan, though, you know, it's going to be a tough year for Republicans overall. Midterms like this always are. It's a blue state. And El-Sayed, although he's a radical, I find him stomach-turning. He has a personality. You know, he has some appeal. Jesse Waters, even after that interview with him, the next day said, I kind of like the guy. So I think Rogers has an uphill climb there, unfortunately.
18: So let's go over to Minnesota. Here's Peggy Flanagan talking about what a tough time she's having with, she is having a tough time with Michelle Tafoya, Cut 25.
1: We know exactly what Michelle Tafoya is. She is a mega Republican who is lockstep with Donald Trump on literally everything.
18: Look, she's a former sideline reporter, very knowledgeable. She's proven that over the last 5 years since she left sports. But people of Minnesota seem to really like her.
19: Mm-hmm. Yeah, there's no substitute for that in politics, and she's made it unexpectedly close, and this is one of the weird dynamics this year. You look at Michigan, you know, and I would say Roger's probably underdog at the moment, but he has a real shot to win. You look at Minnesota, you'd think a state there's, you know, it should be a 15-point lead. It's not. But then you look at red states that you would think would be naturally just easy for Republicans, and they're tied or a little bit behind. So it's a weird dynamic where the blue states are tougher than Democrats would have expected, but Republicans are in more trouble in deep red states than they would have thought.
18: So out of Arkansas, Nebraska, and Texas, what worries you the most for a Democrat from the Republican perspective?
19: Texas. I still kind of think Paxton is going to win, but he has a lot of baggage, obviously. He's just not a good politician. He's not out there. You have all these tapes of him whining for why he's doing so poorly. Yeah, and that's really the keystone, because if Del Rico wins there, the map unlocks for Democrats. It gets much easier. If Republicans can hold Maine, which we were just talking about, and Texas, then you really got to, you know, you got to get a semi-Democratic sweep in like Iowa and Kansas, Ohio, Alaska. Maybe that could happen, but it's much harder. So Texas is really the one we should be watching closely, and it's not highly encouraging at the moment.
18: So, you know, the Fed's going to be chiming in today, but right now we're on what he says, Kevin Warsh, we're almost at full unemployment at 4.2%. You know, the poverty level is at a rate that we haven't seen in 60 years. And then you have growth. We have the growth has gone up than we originally projected, but what you have is high gas and diesel.
19: Yeah.
18: Do you think that is the hardest thing for Republicans to overcome?
19: Yeah, it's a prices election, clearly. And that's the big problem, because tariffs at the margin have increased prices. Obviously, gas and diesel are up at the moment, and you have all the Biden inflation baked into prices people experience at the grocery store and elsewhere. So if it's a wipeout, that's going to be the reason why. And as you know, it's kind of weird, right? Because every other economic indicator is fantastic, but this one is really important to people. Real wages, you know, not just is your paycheck more, but does it buy you more at the pump and at the grocery store matters a lot to people. And every poll is flashing red on this, that people are really upset about it.
18: So here's the president yesterday, cut one.
2: Well, I don't know exactly. When you look at the American voters, we're doing better. We're taking in trillions of dollars of investment. We have more jobs. You know, more people are working in America today than at any time in history. The poverty rate is the best it's ever been in terms of individual. That includes African-American, Asian-American, Hispanic-American. Poverty rate is the single best poverty rate, meaning lowest poverty rate we've ever had. The individual rate on individual people are making more money than they've ever made. And if you take a look around, we have more jobs right now in the United States of America than at any time in the history of our country.
18: So it's frustrating for him, and he's just looking to max out the vote. And what I thought was interesting is Senator Thune seems, you know, relative, and also they say South Dakota's in trouble, but he's in, Senator Thune seems reluctant to put money into Minnesota. So I want you to comment on the president and then that.
19: Well, I think the president's message there is great, except for prices. You know, that's the problem. But otherwise, the economy's going, firing on all cylinders. I don't know whether I'd reach, and I haven't talked to people about this, so I don't have a great view, whether I'd reach in Minnesota or I'd spend everything I could on defense. Maybe the latter, but they should obviously be emptying out everything they got, because this is a thing that could make a difference. If there's a bit of a polling error, you know, that could hold the Senate for them. Or if there's a tilt at the end, that could hold the Senate for them. Or if this money makes a difference, and they just got to be pouring it into as many negative ads as they possibly can.
18: So, Rich, it's a right turn, but I'm just going to bring it up anyway. You wrote a column about the Cornell gang rape case, and you said the system worked in the Cornell 7 case. In what way?
19: Well, this woman, she has this encounter. In the immediate aftermath, she's kind of laughing it off. A terrible night. You know, this shouldn't have happened. But then a month later, she decides this is really bad. This is a terrible experience, and I was assaulted. She goes, talks to the police for two days, and they produce a 6-page, single-spaced statement, sworn statement, about her account of what happened. She makes handwritten notations on this. I believe she said in the interview transcript, I'm highly confident in this. The DA goes through it, and the problem with it is there's never any instance where she alleges that she was actually coerced or didn't consent to anything. So it just wasn't, there was no crime alleged in it. So it's not the DA's job, as he pointed out in the statement he released, to go back and say, can you make this, you know, your sworn statement worse? You know, he just said that there's nothing to investigate, because obviously the guys, their account is going to be different and exculpatory of them. So if her sworn statement doesn't allege a crime, where's the crime? And then Cornell does an extensive investigation. They expel two of the guys, suspend two of them. One who's graduated, they make a persona non grata. Then two others who weren't really involved, they got to do various trainings and whatnot. So they also produced a report that we're now seeing that basically accords with the woman's sworn statement. It was terrible, shouldn't happen, but it appears to have been consensual. So you don't just prosecute people based on vibes or on a political agenda. And it seems as though now that she's changed her story 2 years later, that's what's going to happen, thanks to, under the auspices of one of the most biased and politicized prosecutors in the country, in the form of Attorney General Letitia James.
18: So I know it's nuts that our governor's view in New York of way to move forward is to give it to the most politically polarizing person in Albany. So just nuts. But I want to bring you to a phone call that just emerged. Weeks later, she doesn't get invited to a party. Word leaks out how bad everything was, and her reputation's destroyed. And it looks like, and that's what the caller, Matthew Ingalls, who got the call, it looks like this is set up. Cut 38.

0: not true. The party was sort of like crowded, so people started like filling up the balcony just because there was nowhere else to go.
1: Yeah, and there was another phone call a little bit later when he came back and said, why are you asking me these questions? So obviously, I don't know if you can tape somebody without them knowing it, but that's the tape that's out.
2: Yeah, so this is a weird call because they're both circling around each other, right? He knows that she might go to the police, doesn't want her to, and she's trying to find out what happened and or get him to make incriminating statements on tape. So I don't think either of them are being fully honest with what they're saying in this account. I don't like this guy. I think he's kind of a sleazeball. The idea that just people randomly came in the room seems false. They came in the room in part because he was part of the Snapchat saying, hey, guys, you know, come see what's happening here. But that doesn't mean he committed a crime. And I think her sworn a statement from a month after the event and the Cornell investigation would suggest this was gross conduct, the right to expel the students for it, but was not a crime and shouldn't have been charged. But now we're going to charge it anyway.
1: Rich, we're going to see what this guy is getting messy. Now they're talking about more than seven people involved, and there's a legal case, and then there's a civil case. And now you have an outside. The Cornell hires an investigator, too, Sally Yates, who's politically polarizing as well.
2: I mean, it's clearly, like when Hochul had that press conference announcing Letitia James, she said it was a crime, basically. She was the Jane Doe's victim, and this needs to be prosecuted. But we're going to consider it fairly. Give me a break. It's a lynch mob at the moment.
1: Rich, Larry, thanks so much. Go pick up the National Review. Back in a moment.
2: All right, talk soon.
3: Don't go anywhere. Brian Kilmeade will be right back.

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6: 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Hello, friends. Mike Raley here, host of the Weekend Gardener. 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It's the Weekend Gardener live from J.E. 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
6: Democratic voters are going to decide in 2028 who is going to represent them and what the party is going to stand for. But that is up to Democratic candidates and Democratic voters. And I urge everybody to run. I urge Vice President Harris to run, AOC. Anybody that wants to should run. And we should allow the Democratic voters, not you and I or other people, decide the direction of the party. And I'm totally confident that they will choose wisely and we'll have a good candidate in 2028.
7: He's all over the place. I want the socialists should form their own party. I want everyone to run. What do you mean you want everyone to run? I thought you want your own party. Number two, AOC just signed up as a renewed membership with the DSA. Why do you want her to run? You can't have it both ways. I'm confident the party will make their choice. You're confident. Well, why don't you have people who are in the party make that actual choice? And James Carville goes on to say, don't impeach Trump. Right. Okay. He says it'll be bad in the next 2 years if you get power in the Congress, which he guarantees, by the way. Don't impeach Trump. I thought you said he's going to quit. So if he's going to quit, why are you worried about being impeached? He said Trump is just going to quit. He's done with it. The other guy that's going to run for sure is Rahm Emanuel. And he talked about the DSA, and he's unequivocal. Cut five.
8: I think the party is in the pragmatic wing. You can see that in the governors of Virginia. You can see that in the governor of New Jersey, how they both won their primaries, and also governing. And you can also see, when you look at the primary process in Michigan and Wisconsin, take the states, 50% of the vote was not, and is what you call, the most dominant voice.
7: Cut four.
8: There is a progressive and a pragmatic wing of the party.
7: Mm-hmm.
8: We'll have a healthy debate. That's what we should have. I have been up front. I don't believe the socialists are a wing. I think they are a separate party. They believe in defunding the police, which is not the party position. They believe in open borders and open prisons. That's not the party's position. When you switch that, we can talk. That said, and if you think people are so confident in what you're selling, we'll see you in November. Now, I happen to think we'll have a good debate about that.
7: Yeah, evidently it gets pretty heated. Sean Hannity he mentioned to me today, he's here for the 30th anniversary of Fox News, which is pretty amazing. But overall, this is going to be not a great cycle for Republicans, I don't think. They're at this point, I think they could hold the House. There's a smaller chance of that. And I think they really could hold the Senate. If they get one of the two, it'll feel almost like a win at this point, because almost everybody is guaranteeing they won't. Dasha Burns, pretty fair with Politico. Cut seven.
9: When I go to a place like Kansas and you have Adam Hamilton there, who is not your run-of-the-mill Democrat, he's been registered as a Dem and as a Republican before. He's the pastor of the largest United Methodist Church. He's as Kansas as they come. And across the board, the candidates that are leading are largely outrunning their parties. People don't love Democrats or Republicans nationally, but they are compelled by certain candidates in their states, in their districts.
7: And I think he's talking about Arkansas, and I think she's talking about Nebraska. And that right there, she's talking about Kansas, where Roger Marshall's in a flat-footed tie. But again, the polls were impossible just because of the methodology in which they put them together. And almost nobody had Donald Trump winning the election in 24. So now I know you got 50 elections, hundreds of elections around the country. It's impossible to get them all right. But I'm wondering even if the majority are right. We'll see.
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14: News this hour from Town Hall. I'm Ken Lorman in Washington.
15: And hello to the great state of Texas. Thank you.
14: The sprint to the midterms continues for President Trump.
15: But with your support, 27 days from now, we're going to crush Democrat, Communist James Talafrico. We're going to crush him at the ballot box. We're going to send Ken Paxton, who's, remember, he is perhaps the greatest attorney general in the United States of America.
14: Earlier today, President Trump touting Trump accounts, saying they're bigger than anyone imagined in the Oval Office. He said the accounts are historic while celebrating the launch of automatic enrollment into the investment accounts. It's a day to remember in Israel, the Jewish state marking 3 years since Iran-backed Hamas terrorists killed 1,200 people at a music festival and in nearby communities and abducted more than 250 people to Gaza. An 18-year-old Minnesota boy is being charged for allegedly plotting to carry out a mass casualty attack at the Mall of America. U.S. Attorney Daniel Rosen says agents attempted to reach out to the teen's parents about their son, but their efforts were rebuffed.
16: If you hear from federal law enforcement that your son or daughter is being radicalized to the point where federal law enforcement wants to come and give you that warning, those are warnings that ought to be heeded.
14: Tropical storm Isis is set to bring heavy rain to the Gulf Coast. It's currently about 580 miles southwest of the mouth of the Mississippi River. It could strengthen by tomorrow. Townhall.com.
17: Millions will vote soon, but do they really know the issues? Now, Rob Schmidt is on Newsmax tonight talking about the war for America's future. Rob Schmidt reveals that many Americans are embracing socialism, especially young people. Rob exposes the hidden dangers of socialism and its war on our freedom. He says the big media won't tell you the truth about President Trump and his real record. A secure border, biggest tax cuts in history, inflation under control, lowest drug prices, largest crime drop ever, and so much more. Rob has the whole story on Trump and the media, so watch Newsmax on cable tonight.